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1: NBC News Radio, I'm Lisa Carton. Vice President J.D. Vance is leading the negotiations for the U.S., joined by mediators from Qatar and Pakistan. The discussions are said to focus on technical details of a memorandum of understanding signed last week. The talks come as Israel and Hezbollah accuse each other of violating terms of a ceasefire. British Prime Minister Keir Starmer is reportedly considering his political future. In a post on Truth Social today, President Trump said he will resign soon, writing that Starmer failed badly on immigration and energy. The BBC has reported the Prime Minister could make a decision to step down as soon as Monday. Three people are dead after a single-engine plane crash in Bowie, Maryland. State police say the Piper Cherokee went down last night with a pilot and two passengers on board. Police believe the plane belongs to an area flight school. The NTSB and Maryland State Police are investigating. Lisa Carton, NBC News Radio.
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3: Welcome to Justice Watch with Attorney Zulu Ali and the Justice Watch crew. Rosa Nunez, Dr. Akil Bashir, Michael Bilal Clark, and Andrea Roderman. This week, like every week, we'll be discussing critical legal and social justice issues that are impacting our community. Are we coming through over here?
4: Yes.
3: You sure?
4: Yeah.
3: Okay. All right, we had some technical difficulties this week, so we're just trying to make sure that we're straight. So I want to begin by saying happy Father's Day to all the fathers out there. Happy Father's Day to you, Doc.
5: You too, bro.
3: And Bilal, who's not with us today, and all the fathers out there. So that was the focus of our show today, was Father's Day. So I was kind of like going to wing it on that issue. But one of the things that I did want to talk about yesterday, because Joe mentioned it, I'm going to let Joe blame it on Joe. But anyway, I want to talk about Juneteenth, right? So for those of you who do not know, Juneteenth, actually is a, it's actually called Black Independence Day, right? And it's now a federal, holiday. It was signed into law. When was it? Sometimes last week?
5: Yeah.
3: When it was signed into law?
4: As a holiday? Yeah.
3: Yeah. Commemorating the emancipation of enslaved African Americans. It is also often observed for celebrating African American culture. So, it originated in Galveston, Texas. It has been celebrated annually on June the 19th in various parts of the United States since 1866, actually. The emancipation was recognized as a federal holiday on June the 17th, 2021, when President Joe Biden signed the Juneteenth National Independence Day Act into law. It commemorates that on this day, anniversary date of June 19, 1865, the announcement of General Order Number 3 by Union Army General Gordon Granger proclaiming and enforcing the freedom of enslaved people in Texas, which was the last state of the Confederacy with institutional slavery. So just keeping in mind that Emancipation Proclamation was signed September the 22nd, 1862, mm-hmm. then I guess the whole idea was the last slaves were freed on this particular date, which would have been June. The general order was signed on June the 19th, 1865, which was almost 2 years after the Emancipation Proclamation. Mm-hmm. So they signed that into law. So I guess they call themselves, am I going to be a brat today? You know what I mean? I'm gonna be a brat today, rain on everybody's parade about, you know. I mean, well, you know. I mean, what I kind of want to. I mean, one of the things that I want to talk about is that, you know, it's you know, I don't want to diminish the significance of anything that anybody's done. So, you know, I guess we can say I appreciate that. But one of the things is that we have to stop being satisfied with symbolism.
5: Yes. Mm-hmm. Yes.
3: I mean, the question is, why doesn't he sign into bill reparations, which Joe and I spoke about that before, you know, we came on the air. So why don't we do that? This is something that I was a quote by Malcolm X. He says, "The white man will try to satisfy us with symbolic victories rather than economic equity and real justice."
5: True.
3: Right?
4: Yeah.
3: Instead of,
5: true,
3: rather than economic equity and real justice, we're talking about symbolic victories. And so, you know, we really are into this whole thing about, you know, we spend a lot of time about, you know, naming certain streets, naming certain areas, naming certain buildings. You know, we really are, you know, those are tend to be something that's traditionally been extremely important to us, right? Extremely important. I mean, there's no reason for it not to necessarily be important. But I think that what's equally important is that we see some real significant progress and significant things, yes, that we're getting instead of just like the symbolic, you know, Juneteenth. Why doesn't he doesn't even talk about reparations? Has he have any real, you know, serious discussion about that?
4: Nope.
5: Not that I know of.
3: No. I mean, so I think that that's something that we have to begin to start asking for when we start looking at other, you know, marginalized communities and how they were given a significant amount of money for different things. When it comes to us, all they want to do is just give us some sort of holiday or give us some sort of way of celebrating and something that's, you know, some sort of symbolic, you know, representation instead of just actually, you know, giving us something that's meaningful. I mean, that discussion, we don't even hear him coming out. And I've talked about this for the last several weeks about the fact that he doesn't even come out and even address some of the issues, even police brutality. You know, we haven't even seen him really come out in a very, you know, strong and a way of denouncing the act and the fact that the government is going to do something about that. We haven't even heard anything like that. And I think that's important because I think that sets, you know, some way it does have an impact on policy. Even I think something should be signed into law, but even just the discussion, because I heard earlier that Kamala Harris says that they can't do anything just for African Americans. Mm-hmm. Have you heard that?
4: Yeah.
3: But we definitely have had things done specifically for other individuals, like the hate crime bill that was signed against the Asian Americans.
4: Yeah.
3: And he specifically addressed the issue of Asian Americans. Mm-hmm. But we don't have anything that addresses the issue about specifically, you know, for African Americans. So, you know, I mean, before we go into the discussion about, you know, I want to talk quite a bit. I don't want to take up the whole time on this topic, but, you know, it's for me, you know, working, you know, dealing with criminal justice every day and dealing with the legal system every day, I'm just reminded on a daily basis about just how much the issue of discrimination and all those things that we dealt with the past, how things haven't really changed quite that much. And, you know, and it's a daily thing. It's not something that for some people, it may not be something that they don't necessarily see, but I'm just dealing with people on a daily basis that are dealing with these types of issues. And they're so obvious,
5: mm-hmm,
3: right, about the way that that they're dealing with us. Even when I think about, you know, I all the way back to, you know, you ever heard that expression, Karen?
4: Yeah.
3: Huh?
4: Yeah.
3: I mean, I deal with that all the time. I mean, that you have certain individuals who make certain allegations against African Americans, mm-hmm. and the criminal justice will just assume, based upon the fact that you have a black person being accused by something, someone who have, especially if it's a black man, and they're accused, especially by someone who happens to not be who happens to be a white woman or a white man or somebody that's not from a marginalized community, and just assume it isn't true and just drag them through this criminal justice system. Mm-hmm. I'm venting right now.
5: No, you're telling the truth.
3: You know what I mean? So, I mean, it's there's a lot of changes that need to be made, and we won't ever get any really serious change unless we really take some serious action. Mm-hmm. And as long as we're being satisfied, we let them off. I mean, we had this momentum going on when, you know, you had the Trump situation, mm-hmm. and everybody was involved in politics and complaining and marching and doing everything. And as soon as he gets out of office and then, you know, you get Joe Biden in, he says, I think so little of these people that I can just satisfy them with like little symbolism, like their children. Mm-hmm. Right. Like, I'm just going to give them a holiday. You know what I mean? Mm-hmm. And then they give us a holiday on Father's Day, so almost, you know what I mean, the day before holiday. But you know, it's just those type of little things that are annoying, and thinking that they can not really address our real issues. Mm-hmm. That's annoying to me. Mm-hmm. We those things have to change. I mean, we have to begin to start talking about economic justice in this country. And we're not getting that economic justice. They owe us money.
5: Mm-hmm. Right? A lot of money.
3: And then, so the thing is that instead of us going around and asking them to name certain buildings or name certain bridges and name this and name that, cut me that check. Huh? Why don't we go and say, cut me that check? That money is owed. That debt needs to be paid.
5: That's right.
3: Now, don't just give me some sort of holiday and, you know, some Juneteenth and, you know what I mean? Mm-hmm. I mean, that's easy. He, you're signing. I mean, it's almost, in a way, insulting. Right. Sign the bill, but on top of the signing the bill, then what about everything else that needs to go along with that? That means that I'm going to seriously, I don't want to hear about a study about reparations. There don't need to be a study on reparations. First thing that you need to do is just say they're going to be reparations. Don't give my money to some other puppet that you're going to find to make a determination as to how I'm going to spend it. Just give me my cash. But anyway, please do not touch that dial. We'll be back on the other side of the break with Justice Watch. Man.
6: 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I need some get back. Payback. Payback.
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3: Welcome back to Justice Watch with Attorney Zulu Ali and the Justice Watch crew, where we're having our Father's Day special broadcast. And we, in the first segment, we did talk a little bit about Juneteenth, which was yesterday and had been actually signed into law, I think, maybe 2 days before the actual holiday. And I guess I should say happy Juneteenth, but I think that we should start, you know, lobbying for Reparations Day. That should be the next thing. The Reparations Day should have came with Juneteenth. But now, talk a little bit about, you know, Father's Day. And Father's Day is a holiday that at least it was first celebrated in the United States for the first time in 1910. And it's a holiday honoring fatherhood and paternal bonds, as well as the influence of fathers in society. Mm-hmm. Very important, important holiday. I mean, it is not like, you know, Mother's Day, man. I think that's another thing we need to talk about, the way we get treated, man. That's just not cool.
5: Yes, sir.
3: You know what I mean? You know, I was looking at somebody the other day, you know, you can't, you can, on Mother's Day, you can't even, you know, get a reservation at a whole at a restaurant. On Father's Day, man, they got so many seats available. You know,
5: yes,
3: ain't even nothing. You know, mothers get it all, man. Get those nice necklaces, yeah. And you know, and fathers, they get socks and boxes, right?
4: If they're lucky.
3: If they're lucky, if they're lucky. You know what I'm saying? He won't give us no love. We don't get that kind of love. I don't know what's up with that. God, talk to me about that.
5: No, I want to go back to reparations, so Brother Ali, because it's too important, man. And I think you hit it spot on. Look, if you are truly trying to ask forgiveness for a thing, the first thing you have to do is ask for atonement. There's been no atonement to the devastating wrongs that was done to us. And if you go back and look at the concept of 20 acres and a mule, which was much more than 20 acres and a mule in actuality, the mule was a part of a much larger concession that they were supposed to give up. But you look at the disparity in wealth in this country for African Americans. If we had gotten what was just due way back in the day when slavery was eradicated, there would no there would not be a gap in the wealth system in this country. And so much of what has happened to us as a people to keep us in a degraded state of being comes from the fact that this wealth disparity is what it is. Had justification been done when it was supposed to be done, we would be on so many levels in a position of equality to do what needs to be done in this country. So much more than just the concept of a freeing of an individual. And then what the hell you got to free us from anyway? We shouldn't have ever been enslaved in the first dang mm-hmm. place. And you talk about freeing me? We didn't come here enslaved. We were enslaved when we arrived in this country. We weren't slaves when we got here. So I better drop it on that. Mm-hmm. Go ahead, Rosa. Kick on in.
4: Well, I mean, I couldn't agree more that we need to stir away from the symbolism and falling for the crumbs in a way of action that we're getting from this administration currently, because it's not only that they're going back on the promises that they made in their campaign, because they did make some promises and they did use some language that was, you know, it gave us an idea of, well, they're going to do something for us, but they haven't done anything. And I think that it's really going to be up to us as a community to unite as a community and unite our resources in order to be able to get some change in this country. We are literally asking an individual who was put in place by people and corporations and by individuals that were funded by the elite. Mm-hmm. And I think that we need to realize that we're trying to be included in a system that was codified to be against us. And until we change that, nothing's going to change.
3: Right. So I guess to put it in perspective, let's talk about the racial wealth gap. Mm-hmm. Says that the typical Black family has just one-tenth of the wealth mm-hmm. of the typical white
5: one-tenth.
3: Family. Right. In 1863, Black Americans owned one half of 1% of the national wealth. Today, it's just 1.5%. Mm-hmm. So we've only gone a point less than a percent in the increase in the wealth gap since Emancipation Proclamation. I mean, since Reconstruction. Since just leaving slavery. So we came out of slavery when it comes to the wealth gap, where, you know, with almost the same numbers. And obviously there's an obvious reason why that rate, you know, why that gap is there. Mm-hmm. But I mean, again, going back to, you know, a lot of it clearly it's on them, but a lot of it is on us because of the way that we allow them to do the things that they do. I mean, we aren't very aggressive. I don't understand why it takes, why do we still fall for the same trick?
4: Exactly.
3: I mean, it's almost like we continue to do the exact same thing and follow the exact same pattern when it comes to getting what belongs to us. Mm-hmm. When, you know, instead of just keeping our pressure on, like had we kept the pressure on after the election, it's almost like everything's back to normal, back to usual. The numbers are still the same. Black folks aren't any more wealthy today than they were when Trump came into office. Mm-hmm. Police brutality is pretty much the same. Mm-hmm. You know, so nothing's really changed other than the fact that you just don't want to hear it. It's just mm-hmm. not right in your face, but it still exists. And to get us to understand that we need to stop just falling for the same old thing. And I'm always reminded, and I'm always taken back, you know, about how much, you know, how we're treated mm-hmm. in such a way. So how obvious it is, mm-hmm. you know what I mean? And, you know, I talked about the issue about the Karen situation, and I'm talking about it just simply because it's just something that happened, you know, recently, but something that happens all the time when it comes to, you know, the justice system, since we're Justice Watch, and talking about the fact that, you know, we still have the same thing going on in all of the institutions, the courts, mm-hmm. on the street, and in law enforcement. It's all still the same, but yet and still we tend to move at snail's pace.
4: Mm-hmm.
3: And I'm the type of person who believes that if you're going to move, you got to move with a sense of urgency.
5: Yes, sir.
3: So.

0: it comes to what is it that Trump, what is it that the president is giving us now that Trump didn't get? What's the difference? Mm-hmm. Other than the fact that you didn't hear him tweeting and texting and Twittering and all this other stuff. Mm-hmm. He's just telling you how they feel, and he, and now we got a situation where it's just kept quiet. Mm-hmm. I mean, so, you know, I don't understand it. I don't get it. And I think that, you know, what is it going to take to put that fire behind these individuals to go out and hold this party, responsible? Yeah. You know what I mean?
1: Yeah.
0: They have a responsibility. We put them in office, so they owe us something.
2: Yeah.
0: But anyway, please do not touch that dial. We'll be back on the other side of the break with Justice Watch.
3: I'm mad. About to get back. I need some get back. Payback.
4: There's a new nationally syndicated radio program that's sweeping the nation, and you don't want to miss it. Justice Watch with Attorney Zulu Ali, the voice of justice for the people. 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Zulu Ali is joined by the Justice Crew, consisting of Rosa Nunez, Michael Clark, Dr. Akil Bashir, and Charito Ali to tackle the most pressing issues. 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
5: I did not feel safe. 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
0: Welcome back to Justice Watch with Attorney Zulu Ali and the Justice Watch crew, where we're in our special Father's Day broadcast. So, fathers, I mean, we obviously have an audience that's made quite a few comments, and I appreciate the comments where we talk about the significance and the importance of fathers as we go back and we talk about the, the role that fathers play in our community, mm-hmm. The fact that we, and not only just fathers, but just, you know, the ones who were in the homes, but the ones that are not, you know, in the homes as well, those who actually stand to be a role model for other people.

0: you know, letting young men know what it's like to be a leader in the home and a leader in the community. Because as a father, not only are you touching, you know, your own children in your own home, trust me, there's somebody else that's actually watching what you're doing and watching, and which is, you know, and we don't give fathers in general and especially Black fathers credit, I believe, that they deserve. I think that oftentimes we tend to want to hold certain individuals up on a pedestal, but the person and we tend to honor people for things that, you know, that are not quite as important as it is to be a man in the household. I think that for me personally, there's nothing more important to me than my role as a father, you know, being a father to my children. And that's extremely important. And it's extremely important that, you know, I feel like I have an obligation not only to my own children, but I got an obligation to my community and other individuals who are watching me and watching, you know, how I move, that they know, you know, that to have the discipline to be the man that you're supposed to be in your own household, you know, as opposed to, you know, being a champion. We can always talk about being a champion for everybody else, but the real question, are you the champion for your own children and the champion for your children in your own, in your own household? I mean, there's people that we praise for things, and they may not, I'm just using an example, they may not be a great father at home. They may not be, you know, the man that they're supposed to be in the household, the man that they're supposed to be to their children, the man they're supposed to be to their wives. You know, those things are really important, and we don't, you know, and sometimes, you know, I remember I was listening to one of my imams, named Siraj Wahaj, where he was talking. He actually has a Jumu'ah or lecture that he did, and he talked about, he's saying a champion to the world, but he talked about the fact that, well, I'm a champion to the world, but I could have been a better father to my children at home while I'm doing all these things, you know, for other people. You know what I'm saying? So, you know, I mean, you know, I think that that's where it starts. That's where it's important to make sure that we, and I think that that would actually be part of a large part of what would help our communities to, you know, become more positive about how we talk about the way that what kind of family man are you? What type of father are you? You know what I'm saying? You know, when you think about the awards that people get, and I always do that because we do hold people up to a pedestal. My question is, you know, what type of father and husband is he?
1: First.
0: That's the question. First. What type of father? First. I mean, you may have gold records. You may have led people to the promised land. But if you're not a champion for your spouse and a champion for your children, then, you know, it doesn't matter. I would much rather, you know, it be a man that is the man he's supposed to be in his household, taking care of his family than the other, you know. I mean, that's the important thing. And I think those are the things that we should focus on. I mean, and also the way that we as men demean women.
1: Yeah.
0: You know, I mean, that's a huge issue. And so on one hand, you're going to, I mean, all those things, it begins with when our young men, the way that they see the world and the way they move, you know, a lot of it has to do with the way we move. You know what I'm saying?
1: Yes.
0: And so, and that's the issue that we have with the way that people are being raised and the way that men are acting, the way you're interacting with people. So those are the things that I would like to, that's the stuff that I preach to people, is just, what type of man are you? How do you take care of your, and we get away with that. We don't spend that time. I mean, how often have you ever seen an award where we spend a lot of time talking about the, you know, the wife is talking about the husband, or the children are talking about the father? where do we see that in our community?
2: Never.
0: I mean, it's few and far between. Yeah. And that's part of the problem that we have in our community.
1: But you know, Brother Ali, fatherhood is not a given. Fatherhood is a process of self-mastery. Brother Naeem Akbar expresses it so well in Community of Self when he talks about the continuum of malehood to malehood to manhood. And, you know, when our boys are, our young men are not taken through that process, they stay in a regurgitated state of immaturity. And I think that's what we see, unfortunately, in so many of the black and brown communities. I was fortunate to have my father, even though my mother and father divorced early in the process. You know, I always tell people my father taught me how to be a man, but my mother taught me how to take a stand. And when you look at it, to your point, foundationally, especially with our young men, they are molded as to what they see in our actions, not what we say, it's what we do. And if they don't get a chance to see that reflectatorial imagery of what they're supposed to be, at the end of the day, they're going to lean and go for that which is around them, that what they're comfortable with, and that of their peer environment. And unfortunately, I think that's the degradation of so many of the young men in our communities never reaching that state of manhood. Fatherhood is really off the limit because they have no idea what it means to be a father.
0: Right.
2: And I think I couldn't agree more in that. Too often we celebrate individuals for their career achievements, but yes, we never celebrate individuals for their family achievements. You know, too often we don't celebrate people for, I didn't take this position or I didn't take this because I wanted to be more present. I wanted to be a more present father. And also we don't talk about the 1.8 million solo dads that there is in America.
1: Think about,
2: you know, there's fathers who are doing it alone. And honestly, praise to them because it's not easy. And obviously, we do have a lot of absent fathers, 7 million in America, that aren't in the house. And that's definitely affecting our youth. But I think that these are things that we don't often talk about and that are important to be talked about because that's really what makes our community. And education comes from home. You know, the way we react in the outer world comes from our parents and the family that we grow up in, and just how important knowing that, how important that is, and to examine that family structure and really work on that before trying to work on other things in our community is also something that we should be talking about.
0: I mean that definitely has to be an extremely important process that we go through when we're talking to people. And you know, I think that sometimes, you know, having the wrong, at least for me, I mean, I grew up in a single parent home. And the person that I was able to watch move primarily was, you know, my grandfather, who, you know, basically, you know, that's why for me, what's really important and the thing that is hard to get across is that although you see dads in the home, you don't see that level of discipline when it comes to, the father. Why is it that oftentimes, you know, you'll see the father, like for me personally, and I said this before, growing up in a single parent household, I had a lot more discipline than many of my friends who had fathers in the household. You know, the father was there, but they still knuckleheads.
2: Yeah.
0: And I think that what happened is that, you know, so it's not, going back to the point, it's not just having the father there, but it's also having a positive father.
1: I knew
0: my work ethic, you know, when I was, my work ethic compared to most of the people that I knew that had fathers in the home, they were, you know, babies. You know, I had, when we were talking about, you remember the other week, I was telling you, it was Mother's Day. And I was telling you about how at the age of 13, I was in hayfields. I had the work ethic that I had compared to the work ethic of most of my friends who came from homes of both parents was way different. You know what I mean? But, you know, I got that from my mother and I got that from my grandfather as well. And so, and discipline, You know what I mean? So part of being a father is not just being present, but I mean, a lot of it has to do with the fact of how do you move? I mean, we have fathers, you know, we have fathers that baby their kids. You got them, they won't even, they're not even, you know what I'm saying? Mm-hmm. And they're having children that they're not taking care of.
1: Yeah.
0: So you got that example in the household, but why isn't just that example, you know, going to translate into, you know, giving the example to the other generations? But at any rate, man, I think that wasn't long enough, that segment. But anyway, I think you cut me off on that. But anyway, please do not touch that dial. We'll be back on the other side of the break with Justice Watch.
3: A man about to get back. Need some get back. Payback. Payback.
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0: Okay. I'm looking at one of these comments that says, no, it should be good fathers matter. A bad father can crush a child's life forever. Did you see that?
2: No, I haven't even.
0: You responded to it, I think, right? On this one. You see that? No.
2: Oh, Tanmoy?
0: Yeah. I thought that was amusing. But yeah, well, welcome back to our special Father's Day segment of Justice Watch. And I think before we went to the break, we were talking about the significance of fatherhood and the roles I believe that fathers play in the lives of not only the children that they raise, but also, you know, the example that they provide to other people and those around them. So I think that's important. And again, I think, you know, I cannot stress it enough. It's, you know, I don't understand why we do not spend more time, you know, honoring men, you know, that do what they're supposed to do. Mm-hmm. And and I think sometimes whenever it's misdirected, you know, there's people that obviously in our community, I mean, I want to know what forum and what platform do we do that? When you look at the history books and when you look at history, where do we talk about that issue? Huh?
1: Well, we don't. Doesn't it go against the grain of the Western culture? Look, brother, you know as well as I do, I've been a father for over 45 years. You know, fatherhood is hard as the dickens, but it's probably the most rewarding thing on the face of this earth. And when you talk about fatherhood, when you talk about the Western culture in general, you know, that mantra of the bravo of the 2, 3, 4 women, et cetera, in our community, the staple has always been the foundation of the family. And when that's not articulated, when that's not brought to the table, I think we lose the core anchor in what has kept Black families together for centuries in this country. That was the only thing that kept us together when we were able to during slavery. So I think we really have to get to a point to where the essence of fatherhood is truly rewarded for what it is, because it's probably the most hardest and most rewarding job that a man can do in this society.
0: Yeah. Well, I mean, I think that, were you going to say anything?
2: Yeah, I mean, regarding that comment, you know, that obviously fatherless home affect our youth, it's evident that not being a present father has a direct effect on youth. I mean, 63% of youth suicides are from fatherless homes. 90% of our homeless and runaway children are from fatherless homes. Mm. We're talking about fatherless homes here, not motherless homes.
0: Right.
2: 85% of all children who show behavior disorders come from fatherless homes. Mm. 80% of rapists with anger problems come from fatherless homes. Mm. These are all staggering statistics that show that, you know, having a present father in the home is certainly important, and not having one directly affects the community, our world, America, the United States. You talk about all these shootings, you talk about all these youth who are not, you know, don't have this work ethic that they should have. You talk about these youth who are not creating movements that are creating change. Well, what's the root of that?
0: No.
2: If not a fatherless home, if not parents that are not instructing their children, you know, to do the right thing out there.
1: But to Ali's point, brother, and those outstanding statistics, Rosa, who is there for the father? I mean, to Brother Ali's point, when he talked about the father not being honored, et cetera, the pain, the trauma, the mental health of Black fathers especially, who is there for them? We have never had a resiliency, a safety net to secure Black fathers and fathers of color when we are up against the type of societal trauma, while we're trying to take care of our family, while we're trying to deal with the systemic racism, while we're trying to deal with the lack of employment. We have never had a resilient safety net, and we have had to lift each other up, and it's been a very demonstrative process.
0: Yeah, I mean, it definitely isn't a society, even in our own culture. I mean, we spend a lot of time, you know, honoring people for, you know, many different things, but we do not really take the time to honor that. I mean, I think that we
1: don't.
0: tend to, you know, there's a lot of flossing in the community. Mm-hmm. You know, it's almost like it's to a point where it's not even embarrassing to not be a good father.
1: Mm.
0: It's more embarrassing to be poor.
2: Mm-hmm.
0: It's more embarrassing to not have a good job.
2: Yeah.
0: It's more embarrassing to not have a good car.
1: Mm-hmm.
0: It's more embarrassing to not have a nice home.
2: That's true.
0: Not have nice clothing. You know, those are the things that are embarrassing, the material things. But, you know, it's never embarrassing for someone to, you know, not be in the home, you know, with his children and with their children. I mean, that's not an embarrassing thing. I mean, we actually have Fortune 5, you know, we write articles on men who are wealthy.
1: Mm-hmm.
0: We write articles on men who are successful in their careers. We write articles on men for, you know, who are great athletes or great entertainers. We have, you know, award shows for those issues. Even when we do the hoodie awards, that when they did them, nobody talked about a father. But the most important person in the entire community, without question, is the father. And nobody, you know, pays attention to that. You know what I mean? I mean, there's no, and oftentimes, you know, the frustration does come in. I mean, when you're in that moment and you're doing what you're supposed to and you're struggling, that's why, you know, the men that I looked up to when I was a kid growing up, and I often say this, I grew up on a street where literally there were no single family homes. There was a man literally in every home. The name of it was, the area was, it was called Ledbetter Road Reese Street. There was all African-American families. There was a man in every household. There were truck drivers. There were construction workers. There were people who did everyday jobs. My grandfather was a janitor. Those are the men that I looked up to. Those are the men that I felt that were true champions. The men that I fought, that I watched that did those things. I remember every one of those men. I remember their names. I remember how they moved. I watched that. And so, you know, but it's something that, you know, for whatever reason, we really don't honor. I mean, when you're looking at success in our society, what are we looking at? I mean, whenever you're looking at person, when they're telling when a person says, hey, tell me a little bit about yourself. Most people, the last thing that they will tell you, the last thing that if you write an article on a person, almost everything comes up that you've done, your education, your career, your awards, what you're doing, whatever. But very seldom will you see someone write an article saying this man took care of his family. He was a great, great, great father. Everything else doesn't, honestly, in a final analysis, everything else doesn't really matter. Because if you are a great father, you're touching more people than a person who claims to be a leader and is not even, you know what I'm saying?
2: Yes.
0: You know, that's a, you know, so for me, I think that being a father has to be the most. So why are we why are you more embarrassed driving around in a bucket than you are, you know, not being home, taking care or cheating on your spouse or not taking care of your household? Why? You know what I'm saying?
2: Yeah.
0: It's a trip, man. But anyway, you like the show? Thank you for tuning in for this.
6: Memphis is one of those underdog places. On paper, it is one of the worst homicide rates in the country.
7: We want you to go. Come out here and just pull up my dick.
6: I'm not. Should I be?
8: Instead of a tale of two cities, it's two tales of one city.
6: You know what I don't see in Memphis? People set up on the street.
8: You also don't see cops, do you?
6: I don't. I haven't seen a cop.
9: Y'all listen to the media, what they say. Get some barbecue.
6: Better than Texas?
8: It is. Everybody knows. Barbecue bologna, ribs.
6: I've never tasted that before.
8: People don't know the rich cultural, musical, business heritage.
6: So there's that much money kicking around this town.
8: Who would think that in Memphis, right?
6: I wouldn't think any of this in Memphis, to be honest.
8: Well, there's a lot to our city.
6: Bill, you're fourth generation.
8: Yep.
6: You know it inside and out. So we're going to see it through your eyes.
8: Memphis is a great place. This is Main Street. It was once traffic, and then it got closed off and made for pedestrian work only.
6: So you have some stuff falling apart.
8: Yep.
6: Businesses have moved out. What was this before down here?
8: I mean, at one time, when cotton was king, This was the home of massive amounts of business and trading and organization after Martin Luther King's assassination.
10: From the Community Bulletin Board, straight off the kitchen table, this message from the city of Yucaipa: fireworks of any kind are not allowed in and around Yucaipa. Just don't do it. It's expensive. Fines against all fireworks in the city limits start at $3,000, then $5,000, and then $10,000 for each subsequent violation or offense. And now here's the good news. There's plenty of places to see fireworks. One such great place is the Great Paws and Stripes Family Picnic. Fireworks and a whole lot of community fun. Tickets are $15. Kids are just $5. And you can bring your own picnic food or enjoy inexpensive food from one of their many delicious vendors. 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
13: 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We're anxious to try it.

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4: And Izzy Bussy.
3: Who looks like a mad scientist. You got something, a drink, and you found something in it. Was it more than
4: sprinkles?
3: Ice? Sprinkles?
4: Yeah, it was like added sprinkles. I was like, it's multicolored. Yep.
3: Dill taco. It was.
4: I know, it just fell in, I'm sure.
3: Strawberry popper, I think they call it.
4: Yeah, I think probably part of the strawberries.
3: Oh, no problem. Every time we come here, we drive our engineer crazy.
4: So. Between me and the alcohol and.
3: Hey, let's
4: the
3: hear
4: poor
3: it for
4: guy.
3: Him.
4: Yay.
3: Turn around and wave when you're done.
4: Anyway, so how was your week, Alan?
3: Good. We had fun. Now we went to a couple good restaurants, one of which was Citroen. Now, Citroen has a long history. The original, it used to be in Redlands on State Street, I believe. And way back when, my ex-partner and I, David Cohen, we reviewed it. And they had the most obnoxious owner in the world. He told us what to say, how to act. I mean, everything was, the guy was horrible.
4: Mm-hmm.
3: And his biggest attitude was, if you don't like it, don't come back. Unfortunately, we had him on TV, and so we never came back there again. Then the new owners came, and I haven't been back there, I have to admit. I just never went. And now they moved to a new location, and Citroen now is a beautiful restaurant. It's a long, narrow building. It's got a lot of history to it. It's kind of two-door. It's a little rustic. It's, what do you describe it? We talked about last night.
4: It reminds me of something like a Craftsman cross, like Frank Lloyd Wright kind of like architecture and decor.
3: Beautiful.
4: Very pretty.
3: great kitchen, too. Oh.
4: And it's I really like the layout. I think it's very conducive to, you know, just community, you know, kind of thing. Mm-hmm. Have large parties or whatever. And, yeah, I was very impressed with the food.
3: Now, they have a whole new menu, a brand new chef. His name is Patricio. He's from Italy, so he's authentic. And he talks a lot like this, so you know he's good. And really, really, really impressed with him. A lot of vision, a lot of passion in what he does. And it's funny how Italians really are animated. They really get passionate about their food. I can't say that about Americans as much. There's a couple of them. You know, Chef Trees is one. But he really impressed me. We're going to have him on probably next week or so. But we ordered about four different things, one of which was an appetizer. And it was grilled octopus. Now, we love octopus. This is a long, long peel. So this is a large octopus, the tentacle of it. It
4: very plump.
3: 26-hour. What do you look at me when you say plump? Can I? It was very succulent. No, it was very, very tender. It was had a rabarba sauce.
4: Easy for it. You to say.
3: Arabica.
4: I just said it. Never mind.
3: Arabiata. Rabarba sauce. Anyway, it's a spicy tomato sauce. Yeah. Rabarba. Well, language has never been my... I'm still mastering English. I forget Italian.
4: Mm-hmm.
3: But it was a very nice piece of octopus. The only thing that got me, it kind of threw me for a loop, was it said grilled. Now, we've had a lot of grilled octopus in our time. And, you know, it's got that little charcoal flavor. It's got a little hit to it, a little smokiness, I guess, to it. This one didn't. And it wasn't bad, but we talked to the chef about it, and he was like shocked. He goes, no, we did put it on a grill, and he took me back in the kitchen and everything and showed me the grill they have and the open flame and everything. And for some reason, maybe they didn't do it long enough. But
4: well, it's like a fine balance, right, when it comes to grilling octopus especially, because you don't want it to – I mean, the whole reason you want a plump, juicy, you know, octopi, you know, tentacle is that, you know, you want it tender, right? If they make it tender – I think a lot of times, you know, if you grill it too long or you open flame it too long, it might get rubbery.
3: And that's the biggest complaint I hear from people.
4: Yeah, so it's like it's chewy. A fine balance between, yeah, you know, you might want to get that charred flavor, but then it might get a little bit more chewy. Yeah. So, yeah, and, you know, I prefer it tender, more tender. But, yeah, I agree. I mean, I like it a little more grill flavor. But, I mean, if I have to pick the tender or a grill, I'd rather have the tender.
3: Yeah, I think the sauce, too, and the chef kind of admitted it might be the sauce that overpowered it. So he'll check into it. But nonetheless, it was very, very good.
4: Mm-hmm.
3: Then we ordered one of his pizzas. He had three pizzas, Neapolitan pizzas. And we had the Calabrese. It was $25. And it consisted of a Calabrese chili, mozzarella cheese, nocciola, which is like a salami, but it's like chunks of it. Mm-hmm. It's a little different. And soppresso. And it was excellent. Very, very good. The dough was perfect. It was a perfect pizza for Neapolitan. It was very tender, very light. Neapolitan is so different than any other pizzas. And it's a special type of flour. It's a 00 flour. And it's in a wood fire grill pizza oven. And it was delicious. Really, really good. Just a nice beginning to share for that much money for two people. It's perfect.
4: Yeah, I really like the flavoring. And I like the dough. You can, like, when it comes out, it's like, oh my gosh, you can smell it. It totally transported me back to Napoli, right? The same type of pizza, the same smells, you know, the flavors right on, the cheese, everything. It was a great balance of flavor. I really was impressed with that one.
3: I was too. It was very, very good.
4: Mm-hmm.
3: Then we had two different pasta dishes. And Izzy's going to do it so she doesn't butcher the names like I do.
4: Really? All right, great. We had a little ravioli that was a corn stuffed. It's agnolotti. It's a corn agnolotti. And it's a corn ravioli with truffle butter sauce. Now, for anybody to love shave black truffle, now this is the dish to get. Not only is it al dente, and it's house made, right? But it's a little bit sweet because of the corn.
3: Very sweet.
4: Yeah, and then the sauce is just enough. It's not like drenching sauce, but just enough where there's a butter sauce, very light. But then the truffle was shaved on top, black truffle.
3: Lots of it, too.
4: Yes. I was in heaven. I mean, literally in heaven.
3: Culinary orgasm.
4: Yep. Yeah, total orgasm. It was just amazing. I think I would definitely go back there just for this dish.
3: That was I believe $28?
4: $32.
3: That was $32.
4: But it was totally worth every bite of it. I think, you know, black truffle, if you look on the market just for you to buy it, it's quite expensive. And the amount of shaved black truffle they put on this, it's phenomenal.
3: Definitely get your money's worth.
4: Yeah, you definitely get its money's worth. Plus, the flavor's very delicate because sometimes you get people that put truffle and it's like overwhelming. And then so the flavor of this dish was so delicate. There wasn't any cheese in it because the cheese would fight with the truffle flavor, right? You want to taste the truffle. The whole thing is the truffle. And it's just really a lovely dish. It wasn't heavy. I couldn't say enough. Like, you know, I really love this dish.
3: Right. I like the next one, too. It's gnocchi. And this is just, I call it pillows of love. They're little potato dumplings. Very, very light. I mean,
4: house made again.
3: Yeah, very, very
4: it's
3: light.
4: It's gnocchi gorgonzola.
3: Right. And it had a blue cheese sauce with walnuts. What was nice about it was the blue cheese sauce gave it just the undertones of it. It wasn't real overpowering, but it was delicious. And the addition of walnuts, at first I wasn't sure why would that really doesn't go, but it really does. It has a different texture to it. It adds a texture and a different flavor to it. It kind of complements the blue cheese. But I love gnocchi to begin with, but this is one of the best ones I've had. Very, very light and tender, and yeah, it was just delicious.
4: I have to say it's really, really good because usually the gorgonzola sauce, I've had it other places. I find it too rich. And I can't even get through like a couple bites. Mm-hmm. And this one was, the flavor's there, but it wasn't so rich where you go, okay, it's like I cannot eat through this, or it's overwhelming. And also the it's very, once again, back to more delicate, because a lot of times people can really overdo the gorgonzola, which end up having more of the bitterness back in. You can taste it, but this one you cannot.
3: Right. Again, everything's homemade, all the homemade pastas, everything. Mm-hmm. They have a lot of steaks, high-end steaks. So they have Wagyu. They have a really good Wagyu burger that a lot of people ordered. We kept passing by it. I'm like, I was kind of odd at first. When I read about it, I was like, wow, that's pretty good. So
4: yeah, the table next to us ordered a steak, and it looked phenomenal. Yeah. It looks like butter when he's cutting through it. I'm like, maybe have to try that next time.
3: Next time we come, yeah, there are lots of different steaks. And like I said, they also have a lot of pasta dishes. They have eggplant parmigiana. They have just incredible salmon. They have cippino. Ooh, we've tried that. Mm-hmm. Brazzano. So I can't wait for that. But veal chop. Mm-hmm. So anyway, it's called Citrone, and you have to make reservations, I believe. So go in Redlands, look for Citrone, C-I-T-R-O-N-E, boo. It's a Citrone restaurant and bar. And again, it's in Redlands, so really, really good. Mm-hmm. Then we just got back, and same day, actually. We spent a little time relaxing a little bit. And we were in Chico for some working pleasure. And Chico's a very small little town in up north. A lot of agriculture. I think that's your main focus. Lots of trees. I've never seen so many fruit trees in my life. Don't know what kind they were. We think almonds, but it was very, very picturesque. A lot of cows and free ranging
4: yeah. Cattle.
3: Very, very nice. So, but the restaurants in the past, as he goes, there's really not much up here. So I wasn't expecting too much, but the ones we went to were really good. First of all, we landed in Sacramento. And Izzy just said, we have to go to this place. It's the best sushi sashimi she's ever had. So
4: well, it's
3: talk
4: bang
3: about that.
4: For your buck. Yep. Literally, I mean, I've had really good sashimi and sushi and carpaccio. However, you know, it's the quality always go with the cost, right? So it's, you know, and a lot of times the cost is so, it's quite disproportionate to the amount of food you get, so you would have to eat through quite a few dishes to really get full if you just eating the sashimi or carpaccio. Well, for this particular restaurant, I found, just happened to stumble upon it. It had I was looking for something quick, and it had an omakase menu, and which I have yet to try it. That's my goal. One of these trips, I'm definitely going to try that. You have to make advance reservation for that. But then you said the bar, you know, the presentation is amazing at this place. The food quality is amazing. And the price, I think, is totally very compatible. The place is called Chef Frank's Sushi.
3: In Sacramento.
4: And why I like this place is because when you order sashimi, like a 12-piece or 24-piece sashimi, you're not getting those thin slivers of tiny little pieces, right? And usually sometimes there's a piece of fish or a couple pieces of fish you're not so thrilled about. You know, like I don't go for really fishy fish. Like if it smells a little funny or it has a
3: not
4: weird
3: here.
4: Texture or slimy, I'm a little on the fence about that. Well, not here whatsoever. Alan, what do we have?
3: You name it. Tuna, we had mackerel, but not just tuna, not just mackerel. This is like the prime of the prime. This is like the Wagyu of fish. Everything. First of all, it's about, I would say, at least a half inch, if not bigger, slices. Fairly nice, large slices. I thought I would be full as can be, but I mean, I would be starving afterwards, but I was really full. We ordered a 24 dish. I believe it was like $70, $75, somewhere around there. Which at first I was like, oh my goodness, but it was worth every bite. It was like eating butter. Oh, just, it melts in your mouth, not so fishy at all. And a lot of people complain about sashimi and sushi because they don't like raw fish because usually because of the flavor, it can be real fishy. Not here. This is like the finest of the finest. And a beautiful presentation on a big bowl with ice. Then they had a little seaweed on it, a little flour. And they make this little sauce that you go nuts over. It's a wasabi green onion sauce. Mm-hmm. And it's kind of like a dipping sauce. And it hits you, boy. Your nose goes, ee!
4: Yeah, I think it's made with fresh wasabis because it's kind of, it's got the bumps, like the little granular kind of things like a fresh root. You would, because I've had fresh wasabi. It's a root, so it tastes like it's been infused into this mixture, and is to die for. I mean, I literally can give me. I had to ask for my own because I wasn't going to share that at all with Alan. And you know, when you get this dish, it looks like a floral presentation, doesn't it?
3: It was gorgeous. It was very, very nice. Mm-hmm. I don't remember all the different fish there was, you know, to it.
4: It was a regular mackerel, Spanish mackerel. There was tuna, salmon, a yellowtail, and albacore.
3: Unbelievable.
4: Yeah.
3: And everyone had a different flavor, different texture. But it was all, the thing that brought everything together was the texture was, I mean, this is like the finest of the finest. And I've seen so many documentaries on how the sushi chefs, you know, pick their fish. I mean, there's some big, bidding going on. They take a little slice of it and they look it over. And it's a whole process. And I applaud their efforts. This is the best sushi I've ever had, or sashimi, I should say, mm-hmm. I've ever had. And you had rice with it. We ordered a little cup of rice, and that was good, too, to go with it. Mm-hmm. And overall, I really, really enjoyed it. So if you really enjoy sashimi, the best there is that I've had, this is the place you want to go. And what was the name of it again?
4: Chef Frank's at Natoma. And it's right by about maybe 10 minutes from the Sacramento airport. So you happen to land in Sacramento, look up this restaurant named Chef Frank's. It's not that far away. It's
3: not fancy, but great service, yep. Very friendly, and just delicious.
4: Yeah, very clean. Never I will. Mean, the place is just easy to get to. You can park right in front. So I'm all like about the location and everything. It really works for me. So
3: good stuff.
4: Highly recommend.
3: And this is your third time here, so you know, every time you keep raving about it. So this is my first time tasting it, and I agree with everything you said. Mm-hmm. So you're listening to the Let's Line Out Show right here on KCAA AM 1050 and 106.5 FM, the stations that leave no listener behind. You're listening to the Let's Line Out Show. And so we flew into Sacramento, had our sashimi, and just raving about it all the way in the car. About an hour and a half drive, and a nice community, farming community, just nice little community. It was nice, you know, not fancy or anything. Everything is kind of spread out. They have a university there. I didn't know my best friend's daughter went there, so she very familiar with it. And they have not a lot of restaurants, but they have some really good ones. One was a pizza restaurant we went to, and it's primarily takeout, but it was just wings, I think subs, but wings, subs, and I think and pizza only. And they make everything from scratch. It was an Indian, I thought they were Indian, but they're from Fiji, and very, very nice owners and spot on. Everything was wonderful. I don't remember the name. JT's Kitchen. No, is it Kitchen? JT, no, JT's Oven. JT apostrophe S Oven. And it's in Chico, and a cute little place there. They have about 3-4 tables there that we ate there, and really, really enjoyed it. And, you know, for $25, $30 a pizza, it sounds like a lot, but you buy one, and guess what? You get one free. So you got two pizzas, and we were like, whoa, that is really, really good for what we got. It was excellent pizza. We made a couple of suggestions, just minor ones, like having balsamic vinegar pour it on a little bit, drizzle one of the pizza, I think would be look good. But other than that, but it's called JT's Oven. It's located at 1380 East Avenue in Chico, California, and highly recommend it. It's got 4.4 stars. If you want into ratings, and I'd give it a higher rating than that, but I thought it was very nice. Very nice owners. That really was impressive.
4: Mm-hmm.
3: Then we went.
4: What do we have? What you had?
3: I don't remember. One was a Indian pizza with chicken, cilantro,
4: tandoori chicken,
3: and a sauce. It was kind of a combination of barbecue and ranch. They make their own ranch. It was very different. I wasn't quite sure what it was.
4: It was very mild.
3: Yeah.
4: The sauce is very mild. It's not very saucy. There's not a red sauce, so don't expect a tomato sauce base. And it's a nice distribution of cheese versus topping ratio. And the cheese and the toppings go all the way to the edge of the pizza. I mean, it's not like the eating crust, okay? There's no eating crust because the entire thing is covered. And they're perfectly chopped, tiny, you know, everything's bite-sized. Nothing with chunks that falls off. So it's perfectly distributed. And I think it was a great... really one of the great pizzas. I really like it. It has a slightly spicy kick, but it's not really so much where you can't eat. No. Yeah, yeah.
3: Then we had one with just different types of meats. Do you have that one in front of you? You'll find it.
4: Yeah, I will find it. It's called... What it has was like sausage, a little bit of everything, right?
3: Sausage, bell peppers, onion, and I had some kind of bacon, and I believe with not pepperoni. I don't think it had that. I can't remember, to be honest.
4: It's called the Tropical Stuffer. It's got pepperoni, sausage, mushroom, linguica, onion, green pepper. Garlic, olive, pineapple with Islander sauce.
3: Okay, no bacon, but it did have pepperoni. But that was excellent. And the Islander sauce was a little bit unusual. It's a little sweet, a little tangy, but nonetheless, it was a nice pizza. Lots and lots of toppings, and best of all, and I, you know, how I judge my pizzas is when you pick it up, things don't fall off. It's foldable, and this one stands up. I mean, it's perfect. It held up to it. Really, really nice. And I love the dough. It had a little cornmeal underneath it. And just a very, very nice low, very crunchy dough. And just excellent.
4: Yeah.
3: Good.
4: Again, I agree.
3: You buy one, get one free. So
4: if you buy a medium of one specialty pizza, you get the second one of a specialty pizza for free.
3: They range from $33 to $36. So, but for two pizzas like that, and they're medium, they're a nice size.
4: That's your specialty pizzas. If you get a regular pizza deal, if you get one topping, the prices go down to $20-something. So, yeah. I mean, you can get two large pizzas for $20-something. It's really not bad at all.
3: And they're good quality.
4: And the quality is amazing because they do make everything. I mean, you see them making it when you order it. And then also, like I said, the ingredients. I was so impressed because usually, you know, you get one of these pizzas that has onions in it. You get big chunks of onions. Well, these are finely diced onions, so it's not like it's big chunks.
3: Sweet, crunchy.
4: Yeah, sweet and crunchy. So it really adds to your pizza versus like you getting a big chunk of a slice of onion that's like, oh my God, that's onion, you know, versus it kind of complements everything in it. So yeah. I was really, you know, between the tandoori, which is the one that we got, along with the tropical stuffer, I was absolutely impressed.
3: Yeah, very, very nice. Mm-hmm. Then we went to a restaurant, which you've been to before, and the owner wasn't there, but I heard some great things about him. Izzy, they treated her very nicely, very friendly. He said, never had this here. Let me bring some samples, and then you got to try it. It was called Maza Moon, M-A-Z-A, Moon, M-O-N. It's a Turkish Mediterranean restaurant. You walk inside. It's beautifully decorated, very nice, simple, but nice. Had a nice feel to it, and the menu had a lot of different favorites to it. We decided to share a platter. It was kind of a family platter, and it was like $69. And it had skewers of chicken. It was supposed to be fish, but we got chicken, beef. It was the filet mignon beef and lamb, and had rice, nice pile of rice. Lots of great vegetables, mixed vegetables, fresh vegetables, excellent. Tomato, you know, grilled tomatoes, as they all have. Then we asked for some sauce, and they had an incredible tzatziki sauce made with Greek yogurt, and thick as can be,
4: it's
3: and unbelievable.
4: Thick and like full of flavor.
3: Garlic and cucumbers.
4: Holy moly. Yeah. I mean, I love tzatziki sauce, but this one takes a cake. It really does. I mean, really, really heavy. So when it comes out, and when she brought us a ramekin full,
3: we're looking
4: at mine, it looks kind of like, you know, it's so thick that it kind of moves like a jello. You're like, okay, what's going on with that? But then when you dig in, it's so thick, it coats, it's like perfect texture for every bite of the meat that we have. Yeah. You know, and it was a really good platter.
3: Huge
4: even the
3: portion.
4: Rice pilaf was like to die for.
3: You can get it for 2, 4, or 6. The 2 is enough for 3, 4 people. I mean, it's a lot in there.
4: Yeah, and then there's a lavash underneath, right, where all the meat is sitting on. And so the lavash actually has all the juices of all the food that's coming down on it. Oh, my God. The whole dish was amazing. And then they make their own bread and they make their own garlic butter. So you have that as a free, you know, before you start. I was so stuffed. But then, of course, what else do they make?
3: Gotta
4: they make
3: dessert.
4: Their own dessert from scratch.
3: They do a lot of different baklavas, benoistin desserts. But they also had Turkish taffy, or Turkish treats is called.
4: Called Turkish Delight.
3: Delight, same thing. That's not really. But it was like a large bar, and they cut small pieces to it. It's made with fresh fruit, with dried fruits. Unbelievable. With apricots, with pomegranates. I mean, you name it.
4: Pistachios.
3: They got it. And it was excellent. What a great way. And it's presented on a little platter, a little bit of two or three bites of every one of them. And what a great, great, great ending to an incredible meal.
4: Mm-hmm.
3: Highly recommend it. It's called, again, Maza, M-A-Z-A, Moon, M-O-O-N.
4: M-E-Z-E.
3: What did I say? M-A?
4: M-E-Z-E, Moon.
3: Close.
4: Yep.
3: And let me look here. The address is 163 East 2nd Street in Chico. I really felt bad. There's a lot of neat shops there, but they're all closed, like at 5 o'clock. So unless you get there during the day, you really can't see much. But lovely little town, really cute, quaint. It looks like a college town, but it's got some flair to it. It's just really, really neat. So
4: I think the downtown kind of reminds me of Old Town Orange. So people like Old Town Orange, you know, the very unique shops and antiques and, you know, the eateries. That's how it feels like, you know, the streets are lined that way. And, you know, I wish, you know, I'm there to work, so I never get to really tour around. I never get to see anything because by the time I get off work, everything's closed. So really the only good places I get to see or taste is really the restaurants.
3: Mm-hmm.
4: Yep.
3: You picked some good ones. Then the last one we went to, there's a little controversy on this one. It was called Allies, A-L-L-I-E-S,
4: Pub.
3: Pub, P-U-B. It's an Irish pub, I guess, English.
4: English British pub.
3: Okay. They had some Irish stuff there too. And the menu looked good. It was kind of limited, but looked nice. And lots of beers. They make their own beers there, brew their own beers, and they had some wines there. And it's definitely a drinking joint. But they had the food there, so we decided to try it. And I had a little bit of problems with some of them. One of them was, it was called the Leprechaun. It was kind of a special for...
4: it's a leprechaun pasty.
3: Yeah, for, what do you call it?
4: For in honor of St. Patrick's Day.
3: So it's supposed to be
4: stuffed with
3: vegetables and
4: cabbage
3: and corned beef. A nice pastry. It was beautiful pastry and everything. Unfortunately, there was only about three chunks, maybe four, but very small little diced chunks of cabbage and about three or four strands. And I mean three or four strands of cabbage, very small strands.
4: You mean chunks of corned beef.
3: What
4: and
3: I say?
4: You said strands of cabbage.
3: Okay,
4: chunks of
3: corned beef and strands of

0: over it would be a pastry, but it didn't. And it looked like a bowl of gravy, a thick gravy with peas, carrots. It's supposed to have shrimp and salmon and another fish in it. And I mixed it up a couple of times, and Izzy goes, why are you mixing it up? And the reason I was mixing it up because I couldn't find any meat to take it on my spoon, and hardly any. I mean, there was three very tiny shrimp. There was maybe two or three pieces of salmon, very small, and fish I didn't even know. I couldn't find it. And flavor-wise, it was good. It's like, you know, a pot pie. The best part of a pot pie is not the crust, too, but also the gravy inside. That tasted really good. However, it was $26.75, and to me, that was way overpriced. It didn't come with anything, and I was very, very disappointed in that, and you kind of ripped me for that. You thought, oh, it's not bad, which it wasn't, but there was no meat in it, no fish, and, you know, you're paying for what? Gravy, basically, and frozen peas and carrots, so...
1: And potatoes.
0: So that was my big thing. I just very disappointed. You know, if it came with a salad, I would have said, you know, it's okay. But just by itself, it was kind of blah.
1: Well, I think the flavor was right on. I really like it. It wasn't fishy. I was kind of expecting maybe it's going to be fishy. It's not fishy whatsoever. I liked it because it was a nice, cold, dreary day.
0: Mm-hmm.
1: And this is hot, piping, pillows of... you know, like fluffy potatoes and mashed potatoes and peas and carrots. And I really enjoyed it just because it was piping hot.
0: But no fish.
1: There were little chunks of fish. It wasn't a lot.
0: Tiny.
1: Yes, I agree. There wasn't a lot of fish. It was supposed to be fish. But I was actually glad it wasn't fishy. So I don't know. It's kind of the, you know, catch 22.
0: Like I ask you, was it worth almost $27?
1: Yeah, it's a little pricey for what it is, really. I would say the price point, I think, you know, I would probably go for about $20, 20, maybe.
0: $21, would be perfect.
1: $20, yeah. $19.99.
0: And I realized...
1: But they do have bangers and mash for $19.99. I should have tried that. Because it seems like everybody else around us ate that too. So, you know, I think, you know, it's just one of those things, you know. Like, you don't know until you try it. And
0: exactly.
1: I am glad that everything we tried actually tasted very good.
0: It's a cute little place. It was very charming.
1: The flavor's right on. The pasty that you got had excellent. I mean, the crust was phenomenal. The flavor is amazing inside, actually. I really liked it. I mean, there wasn't a lot of stuffing. There was a lot more potatoes than there was stuffing. But, you know, like, I think, once again, it's, you know, I think it's more like the cost versus the, you know, I think the quality was good. It just didn't have a lot of the proteins.
0: And I would say don't serve it then, but... you know, there's people out there who think it's great, and that's what it's about. That was just my impression at my time, and I just thought, you know, and I realized everything's expensive everywhere you go. So I realized that, but I would say take it off the menu, you know, or add more stuff to it and add 50 cents more if you have to. But anyway, here's what it is. So that was called Allies Pub. I might go back again to try and see if there's something else. Unfortunately, didn't drink beer, having a type 2 diabetes, I decided I'd rather eat than drink.
1: And I can't drink.
0: And you're allergic.
1: So
0: you're a cheap
1: date. There
0: you go. Date, so,
1: yeah. But they make their own beer. So that's really supposed to be their attraction. It's because they make their own IPAs. They make their own British-style beer. So, you know, I wish I was able to try any of those, but I couldn't. They do have their own cider.
0: So if you get plastered, I think the food would be great.
1: Well, plus, you know, I think food was in their draw. You know, their pub. You know, pub is, you go there for a drink, you get a food, maybe something to snack on the side. You know,
0: right.
1: So I think that's what, you know, I mean, we're like the backwards to get there.
0: I agree. You're listening to the Let's Sign Out Show right here on AM 1050 and 106.5 FM, the stations that leave no listener behind. And we'll be back after a few commercial breaks from some of our great sponsors that we really endorse. We love their food.
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4: And Izzy Bussy.
1: Wake up.
4: No, I was waiting for you to say something else.
1: I did. So anyway, a couple of things we forgot to tell you about. I was in Palm Desert, Desert Hot Springs, rather, and there's not much going on there at all. But there's a great little Mexican restaurant. It's called Delicias, D-E-L-I-C-I-A-S, Mexican cuisine. It's from Mexico City. It's a cut above anything I've ever had in that area, and prices anywhere from $10 to $20. Excellent food, great service. I had chilaquiles. I've had, one of the omelets, the Del Mar. It had the cocktail with shrimp, giant shrimp, and cucumber, and avocado. And it was really, really good. I'm trying to use my memory here. And they just have a lot of good stuff for fajitas, $14.99, onions, guacamole, pico de gallo, nopales, which you don't see that much, cactus, roasted jalapeno, queso fresco, and it's served with rice and beans. And you can also get a fajitas combo with either chicken, beef, or actually all three, chicken, beef, and shrimp, sautéed onions for like $19. So again, it's a very, very nice restaurant. If you're in that area, unbelievable, you got to stop. It's called Delicias, D-E-L-I-C-I-A-S, Mexican cuisine. And I'm trying to find the address.
4: And you brought me something. What was it that you brought me?
1: That was the, not the quesadilla.
4: It was really interesting because it was kind of like a corn, almost like a bowl. I can't even describe it. It's almost like a homemade corn, not a little bit thicker than the tortilla. But then,
1: gorditas.
4: Okay, so yeah. It's a little crunchy. What was it? Was like really
1: it
4: good.
1: It had a little cabbage on it, and it had beef steak on it, and it was a big gorditas. It was fried, and then they cut it in half, like or they go crossway with it, mm-hmm. and it was on top of it, so it was a nice little cover to it, top to it, and it was very good for $7. Can't beat it.
4: Mm-hmm.
1: So, good place. So, okay, then about the last 3-4 months. I've mentioned to you a little bit about going to Tijuana for getting my teeth done, and we'll talk to the dentist I used there. But I was a little hesitant, but I was very, very happy. I got my implants done there. Very, very happy. Saved a bundle of money. And the restaurants here, I was really, really shocked. I mean, Rick Bayless, it just so happened that he was talking about the food of Tijuana, and it's a world-class destination. They have some really good chefs there. And beautiful restaurants. I mean, just really, they all have a parking, what do you call it?
4: Attendance,
1: yeah. Yeah, so it's safe as can be there. And great, great food. And, you know, giving the names, you won't remember them. But all I know is you get a lot of fresh seafood there. The great octopus. We had grilled octopus. You got the names there in front of me. So
4: I do.
1: Why don't you talk about them?
4: Yeah, one of them's called, and all the restaurants we went to is in the Zona Rio area. Zona Rio, R-I-O, and it's where a lot of the up-and-coming restaurants are. It's more like a younger area, but there's so many good foods, and one thing I learned, have to say, key thing, remember to bring a lot of change with you, like pesos, to Tijuana, because when you're parking, I had no idea you're supposed to tip the attendant, and, you know, because I self-park. Why would I tip anybody in U.S., right?
1: Well, they have guys that are just kind of showing you around. They really didn't do much, but they look out for the opening for you. It's mm-hmm. not. I don't think they're official, but it's a great way to make a little money. And
4: you're supposed to tip them
1: and
4: some
1: we didn't
4: money.
1: Know.
4: Yep.
1: We didn't know that. So,
4: had no idea.
1: Yeah.
4: So one of the first restaurants we tried is called Lionfish. And there's multiple locations in that area, but the one we went to was in the Zona Rio area. And we had this, we had octopus in different ways. Initially was in an appetizer format, and it has actually peanuts in it. It was like a mole, almost like a mole sauce. It was phenomenal. It was so good. Has like really garlicky. It was grilled up perfectly. You know, you can actually gave you like some chips to eat with it, yep. and some tortillas like right there. It comes out hot in the sizzling
1: nice
4: plate.
1: Nice presentations.
4: Very good. Good portion, too. I mean, it's great shareable for 3 or 4 people. And then I actually ordered the octopus again for dinner. And this time is a grilled octopus, like, you know, tentacle again. And it comes with the black rice. It was like a black garlic rice. Phenomenal. and the octopus tentacle was like grilled. It's like has that grilled flavor. It was tender. There was nothing about it I would have changed. It has grilled vegetables with it. I thought it was really the good bang for my buck.
1: It was. And the people with us, they ordered shrimp dishes, tacos, and a bunch of other little things.
4: Mahi. It was a
1: marlin.
4: Yeah, marlin. They make a lot of stuff with marlin there, and I personally am not thrilled about the texture. It's a little mushy for me, but if you like marlin, I think that will be a good place to get marlin. They do stuff them. They like stuff. They actually cover like stuff shrimp with them. You know, all kinds of stuff.
1: Yeah.
4: So it was good. If you like that, I think that would have been a good.
1: Good restaurant. So.
4: Very good restaurant. The food's good. The service was amazing. They have some specialty drinks. So it's called Lionfish once again. And they do have English menu for the people that don't speak speak Spanish nor read Spanish like me, you can ask for the English menu and just point. I mean, I was really good at pointing, so I got my
5: own. Very nice.
4: I got the stuff I wanted and, you know, was able to, you know, communicate. And then we did go to another restaurant called Los Arcos. I wasn't too thrilled about this one. Okay. Do you remember that? Why?
5: Nope.
4: Well, the food was decent. However, there was no service. Like, literally, like, we couldn't get anybody to even get our order, to get our drinks. Oh. I mean, it was just like a non-existent.
5: Yeah.
4: And there were a lot of tables around us. And I think a lot of people were challenged to get attention from anybody.
5: Right.
4: So, I mean, it wasn't just us. Cool. I figure maybe it's just us because we don't speak Spanish. You know, it's a good way to ignore us. But it's not. It truly was, you know, the service a little bit lacking.
5: Yeah.
4: I think at that location. So I wouldn't recommend that. Even though the food was good, I think I would rather go to Lionfish again.
5: Do you remember the one we went to, the last one?
4: Yes. It's called, good thing you asked, it's called Puerta Cochina Urbana.
5: Oh, unbelievable.
4: Yeah. And then there's multiple locations. And we actually went to the one that was on the main street. And everybody actually raved about this. It's on Avenue Jose Clemente Orozco. Orozco. Yep. Right. There's a long name. So if I keep going, there's like a five syllables, five name street. But it's just remember it's called Puerto Cochina, Puerto Cochina, Cochina, Urbana, Urbana. I have to say the only downside to this one was that it's more casual restaurant than the other two, like Lionfish. It's more higher end. The price point is a little bit less. Definitely, you get more bang for your buck.
5: Parking's a little hard.
4: Parking's a little hard, and of course, I mean, service was decent, but it wasn't like Lionfish where people were there to serve you.
5: Yeah.
4: I think just it's a different, it's more a casual restaurant.
5: And this
4: Would
5: one,
4: you agree?
5: This one specialized in ceviche, and we got a big platter of ceviche. It's the biggest thing I've ever seen. Mm-hmm. It was enough for 6, 7, 8 people. I mean, it had everything imaginable. Absolutely delicious. And that was their one of the high points on all the pictures they show.
4: Yeah,
5: and
4: it's actually a aguachile. It was a black aguachile. So it was amazing. I mean, it was
5: very
4: huge. There's three of us, and we could not finish it. I mean,
5: a lot of tang to it, a lot of lime juice, fresh lime, and it had shrimp. It had octopus again. Had cucumber, onion, tomato. It was just so, so good. If you like ceviche, this is one of the best ones.
4: Yeah, and then we actually ordered some coconut shrimp.
5: Oh, yeah.
4: OMG. Now, I'm not a lover of coconut shrimp. I always find them greasy, too much batter. It just was not the wow usually I get. But I have to say, this place, the coconut shrimp, was phenomenal. Why? It was light. The batter wasn't heavy.
5: Hand-breaded.
4: It was not greasy. And then they come with a passion fruit dipping sauce. Passion fruit. I mean, it's like, OMG.
5: It's delicious.
4: It was so good. Yeah. It was just perfect complement for this coconut shrimp. And it was a special. I think we got it for like a happy hour price.
5: Yeah.
4: It was totally, you know, I think I could have eaten that, like multiple of those by myself. Yeah. We shared it and it was still plenty to go around. It was really, really good.
5: Unbelievable restaurants there. And I definitely want to go eating there. I've got a little bit more work done for my teeth and you got to get some done. I get teeth done just to go there, to eat there. But speaking of doing a lot of eating, next week we're going to the International Pizza Expo in Las Vegas. I've been a judge again. I will be a judge again for my, I think, 11th or 12th year. And this year is my ultimate. Last year I judged about 96 pizzas in the 2 days. I had 6 panels. This year I've got 7 panels, 4 on the first day, and 3 on the second day. And we're talking Neapolitan. We're talking, traditional, non-traditional pan pizza. This time they're throwing all kinds of stuff at us, all different ones. So I'm not sure how it's going to be working, but I'm taking a lot of notes and everything, a lot of pictures. But that's this weekend of eating. And the third day of the convention is Italian sandwich judging. I'll be on that one. So last time I judged about 20, 25 sandwiches. And these are pizzolas from around the world, not just in California or just around the United States, but we got them from, I got them from Japan in the past, Israel, Portugal,
4: New Zealand,
5: I mean, Australia. They're all over the place, and they come all the way for this. And this is their 40th anniversary, and it's a lot of fun things. And it's like a giant convention. Anything to do with pizzas, they have every vendor known to mankind with, you know, tomato sauces and olives and cheeses and wines and gelato. And it's just amazing. Unfortunately, it's not open to the public. If they did, they'd make $1 billion. It's just open for the, you know, for the people who are in the profession. But I look forward to it. Probably the nicest people I've ever met. I've been to various different cuisines. I've judged, you know, sauces. I've judged barbecue. But this, by far, the people here are the most amazing people. They're giving. They really help each other. They really, it's all about the craft, all about making the pizzas, not just something you stuff in your face, but that you're proud of. And every one of them that I've ever met, they reach a point where it's like, aha, then they go above that. Then they go above that. They never stop dreaming and making it work. So very creative people, and I'm just really happy. It's like one big giant family, and they've adopted me and Izzy, and we're most of the judges are professional pizza makers, owners, stuff like that. But I was fortunate enough to talk with them when I first started, and they said, yeah, why not? And I've been there ever since. So, but like I said, I'm looking at over probably, I would say close to 100 pizzas, I would imagine. So in 2 days. Mm-hmm. But again, you just take a little bites and just look it over. And some of them aren't good. You pick it up and everything falls off. So those are the kind I like. You don't have to worry about it too much. But but it's a people, and it's a very professional. I'm really proud to be a judge there. And they're trying to make it into that, make people proud to come here and be part of the profession.
4: I really have learned so much, though. I mean, just even sitting in the audience watching this competition and hearing about how people prepare. Because, you know, they have each competitor talk about how they prepared the dough, what ingredients they put on it, you know. And it's a huge science lesson. If you don't know anything about pizza and what artisan pizza is, you sit there, you literally would be like scratching your head like, what Greek are they speaking? Because it's a totally different lingo. They're talking about hydration. They're talking about humidity. They talk about time they ferment it. I mean, they tell you how much yeast they put in, what kind of flour they use, because all make a difference.
5: Every flour is different.
4: Yep. How the pizza comes out. So it really was a huge education for, you know, somebody that you didn't know anything about but pizza or dough. Probably, I would say, like, 5 years ago, but I really have learned a lot every year. I feel like it's a really eye-opening experience.
5: And what they do, each of the contestants, is this year, 500 contestants, each of them make two pizzas, one for the judges and one for the audience. So the audience, they cut them a little smaller so people can get there. So you can spend your whole time eating pizza there. Izzy did last time, plus I brought her a bunch. But then the vendors all, you know, the California cheese they have there to commission. Mm-hmm. So they serve different cheeses. Different
4: on pizzas.
5: Yeah, every kind of oven manufacturer is there.
4: They make their own pizzas.
5: Yeah, so it's nothing but pizzas. And it's pretty amazing. And the worst part is one time I wanted to go eat all you can eat sushi and Korean barbecue. I got there. I was like, oh, I couldn't eat anything. I just sat there and watched everybody eat. So I learned my lesson, you know. But it's just an amazing experience. And anyone who owns a restaurant, a pizza restaurant, anyone who is thinking about getting into this wonderful field, I would highly recommend going. And again, it's this Tuesday, Wednesday, and Thursday in Las Vegas. And it's probably late to get going on it. But anyway, I am going to eat it, as the song says, and looking forward to it. So until next week, we're on every Saturday from 4 to 5 right here on AM 1050, 106.5 FM. I'm Alan Borgen.
4: And Izzy Bussey.
5: Happy eating, everybody.
4: Happy eating.
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7: 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Just don't do it. 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And now, here's the good news. 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And you can bring your own picnic food or enjoy inexpensive food from one of their many delicious vendors. 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It's all at YAPS, 11937, that's 11937 13th Street in Yucaipa, just across the street from the skateboard park and west of Yucaipa High School. 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That's 909-790-1440. 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And that's the latest from the community calendar, right from the kitchen table.
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12: Radio. I'm Rob Martier. High-level delegations from the United States and Iran met in Switzerland today. Vice President J.D. Vance is leading the negotiations for the U.S., joined by mediators from Qatar and Pakistan. The discussions are said to focus on technical details of a memorandum of understanding signed last week. The man accused of killing Charlie Kirk is back in a Utah courtroom on Monday. The judge is expected to rule on a motion from Tyler Robinson's defense team seeking contempt against prosecutor Christopher Ballard. They accuse Ballard of talking to the media about his opinions regarding Robinson's guilt. Wyndham Clark is a major champion once again. Clark collected his fifth tour victory after winning the U.S. Open at Shinnecock Hills Golf Club. The 32-year-old finished atop the leaderboard by one stroke at 4-under par. Sam Burns was second at 3-under, and Tom Kim finished in third at 1-under par. Rob Martier, NBC News Radio.
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16: 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We're here to inform you, inspire you, empower you, and get you to think, feel, and who knows, maybe even act by virtue of the journeys, stories, experiences, and insights of the guests I bring you each and every week to the show. And once again, this week is no exception. Today, we're going to talk about acting and Hollywood and all kinds of stuff about the entertainment business with the Hollywood icon, legendary actor Eric Roberts, star of movies such as Star 80, The Pope of Greenwich Village, Runaway Train, King of the Gypsies. Let's see, what else? The Dark Knight, a Batman movie, I think It's My Party, and so many others. Eric is just an amazing talent. He's been in over 750 projects and counting, and he's a really nice guy, and he's written a wonderful, very telling, very open-hearted book called Runaway Train, or The Story of My Life. So far, we're going to be joined by Eric's lovely wife, Eliza, who's his creative partner and manager, and also Mike Tove, who put together a project called Yard Sailing, a short film that's on the festival circuit now, along with Eric and Eliza. So there's a lot to talk about right here on Guys Guys Radio. So strap in and get ready because we're going to have some fun today.
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16: Okay, Guys Guys Radio, it is the interview portion of our show, and today's guests are one of Hollywood's most fascinating and enduring couples. Eric Roberts has appeared in over 750 films and TV projects, earned Academy Award and Golden Globe nominations, and built a career unlike anyone else in entertainment. Alongside him is actor, casting director, producer, and creative partner Eliza Roberts, whose unwavering support and perspective have helped shape one of Hollywood's most remarkable love stories. And we're also going to meet filmmaker Michael Tove, who along with Tom Logan created and developed Yard Sailing, which I just watched today for the second time, a short film featuring Michael, Eric, and Eliza. And today we're going to discuss Eric's candid and compelling autobiography that I just finished. It's called Runaway Train, a book that explores fame, family, addiction, redemption, resilience, and the power of second chances, and his ongoing legendary acting career, along with Eliza's perspectives and Mike's journey to getting a film made in Hollywood in these crazy days. So welcome the three of you. Welcome Mike, welcome Eric, welcome Eliza to Guys Guys Radio. I'm so thrilled to have you here. I'm not used to having juggling three at a time, but we'll make a go of it. So Eric, before we got on the air, Eric, you mentioned that Eliza had urged you to write Runaway Train. Why now, and why is the title Runaway Train?
17: Well, there is no why now, because it could be why anytime. Because for years, people have said to me, when are you going to write your book? And I've said for years, I'm not writing a book. And then All my friends are coming to me. When are you going to write your book? I'm not writing a book, guys. And then publishers started calling me. When are you going to write a book? I'm not writing a book, guys. My wife comes to me and goes, when are you writing a book?
18: Now you're writing a book.
17: So I said to my wife, will you help me? And she goes, what do you mean? I said, well, I'm going to embellish. I need help. Because I knew I would. So well, I asked the editor and I wrote a book.
19: And well, No.
17: It took me 2 years to write the book. I did not name the book. The publisher named the book because they said your life is a runaway train. Mm-hmm.
18: And of course, that's a Academy Award nominated film that you were in, and you got a nod for best actor in that, I believe, or best supporting or best actor. You and John Voight were together.
17: He got a nod for best actor. I got a nod for best supporting actor.
18: There you go. And a great film. And I also watched that one with my son. He said, I want to watch that again. So,
17: Love hearing that.
18: Fantastic. He's got really good taste. He's 13. So Eric's also been a star of Poker Grinders Village, one of my all-time favorite movies with Mickey Rourke and Eric, Dark Knight and Star 80 and so many other projects, obviously over 750. So you started out in New York, and I think we're around the same age, even though you look a lot better, but we were in the Upper West Side of New York City back around 1980 or so, and it was very different. You used to hang out at Cafe Central. I remember there was a place called Ruel's on Columbus Avenue, and I don't think people remember that the Upper West Side was nowhere back then. Tell us about your experience back there and how it shaped you for future performances.
17: Well, when I got hip to the Upper West Side, it was 1976.
18: Okay.
17: To buy an entire brownstone for $40,000 that had no water and no electricity. And it was like that. And you could buy these whole buildings for no money that had nothing in them. And you had to redo them. And everybody was doing that about 1976, 7, 8, 9, 81, and 2. And by 82, it started to get hip. And by 85, 87, 88, it was the place to be.
18: Yeah, you know,
17: and, I just love the Upper West Side because it had the park, but it was a little bit away from the action. But then it became the action, so yeah. I left.
18: Now you've experienced extraordinary highs and lows along your career. Looking back, what period of your life was the most difficult for you to write about? Because I have to tell everybody out there: first of all, read this book. It's the best autobiography I ever read because it's so. From the heart, you just opened up and let it out there. And there's things like, whoa, I don't even, Eliza, were you surprised at some of this stuff that came out during the writing process?
19: A little bit. I mean, that's kind of fun because when you're married for a long time, you're like, wow, do we know all the stories? What do we do? And then to learn a couple of new things or just new details was great. So yes, I was surprised.
17: Like a great face she made one day. She goes, you robbed a drugstore? What? that was kind of fun.
18: Now, you draw on in your acting career, I forget the name of the technique. You mentioned it in the book where, you know, you can make yourself cry. You think about something that happened earlier in life. And you had such a tough childhood because you were getting it from both sides, your mom and your dad. How did you, first of all, how did you get through that? And secondly, how do you draw off of that, those experiences to make you such a wonderful actor?
17: Well, thank you so much for all those kind words. I thought I invented method acting because I'm 8 years old and I realized I could make myself cry by thinking of something that would make me cry. And so I thought I invented method acting. And I told all the older kids about it, like, oh, guys, I got a great plan. And I would tell everybody how to do it. And I thought it was mine up until I got older and found out it was just sense memory, and it had been patented by many people many decades before my birth, but I didn't know that. And so I kind of looked at myself when I got hip to that. I kind of realized I was a born actor, and I just wallowed in it.
18: Well, that sense memory, I remember while I was watching Hope of Greenwich Village the other day, there's a scene early on where Charlie and Paulie get fired from the restaurant, and Paulie's giving Charlie a hard time, and he's like, "Chalutz!" And he's got the two bottles of Remy there, or the bottle of Remy in his jacket. And at the end of the scene, there's a shot of him, and there's a little tear welled up in his eye. Do you remember that? And what if so, what did you draw on to bring you that emotion? Because I read like, oh, he's giving Charlie a hard time, but there's some shame there.
17: Well, that's the point. You have to let the audience know that your character doesn't know better, or else they're unforgivable. And if they're unforgivable, they're not embraceable. And Paulie was such an F up, you had to embrace him or you had to discard him. And I was hell bent on making him very embraceable.
18: Now, I remember reading that you had a hard time kind of pushing through your vision for Paulie. And I admire you because in a lot of roles, you have a vision for how you want to play the character and you're very committed to it and you stick to your gun. So that's great. Now with Paulie, you got some pushback because you made the character more, a little bit more effeminate, a little weaker than, I don't say effeminate in a bad way, but in like a less masculine, traditional, it wasn't a macho guy. And you had the perm and everything. And then there was also you and Charlie would walk arm in arm. And I'm an Italian from New York City, and I know the village, and I live back there. But that was cool, that the way that you did that. What was your thinking around that? Because I know from reading your book that Mickey had some type of issues with that kind of behind the scenes. Like he didn't know if he really was buying into the way you were attacking the role, yet it worked perfectly.
17: Yeah, he was a big help, by the way. He was not a hindrance at all. You know, Mick was a team player for me in that role.
19: It was the first director who wasn't, right?
17: Yeah, the guy they brought in to direct the movie originally did not agree with my portrayal. He thought I should be much tougher as is written and blah, blah, blah. And I tried to reason with him and said, no, but that's been done a lot. And I want to play something different that we all know about. Mm-hmm. And we all go, oh my God, yeah, I've like seen that. We all, and he didn't want me to do it. So they brought in another director, Stuart Rosenberg, who directed a great movie.
18: Mm-hmm. The book was very good also. I don't know if you had a chance to read the novel, but it was a really good story, well written.
17: The book is one of my favorite books. It is fantastic, and it's exactly like our screenplay. We're very honest with the book. We're very loyal to the book because the book kicks ass, dude.
18: Now, out of all your roles, what one, when you think back and immediately say, that's my number one. Do you have one, or are they like babies where you kind of love them all in different ways?
17: Well, I made many movies, so I have many favorites. King of the Gypsies, mm-hmm. Star 80, Runaway Train, It's My Party, Love is a Gun, Purgatory. Those are my six favorites.
18: Really? Okay. How come you choose them? You had them right at the tip of your tongue there. What's the thinking?
17: Because they're on my brain's tip because I'm asked this question a lot, but also because they all changed my life, those parts. All those parts changed my life personally.
18: Now, as working actors, you and Eliza, and now Mike, it's so busy out there. There's so many roles. What do you think of what's happened to Hollywood, where it's not as centralized anymore? That there's so many more. There's a need for stories. There's so many more films and TV shows being made. I mean, I guess it's great for a guy like you, but how do you navigate that? And is it a good thing? And how do you pick and choose? Because you've got so many roles, and I'm sure you have them lined up from, like Eliza's got them lined up for you between now and the end of the year.
17: I wanna interject something. At the top of that question, you called us working actors. Mm-hmm. We called our school working actor.
18: Ah, okay, fantastic. Where is the school?
17: It's right here. You're looking at it.
19: Well, we do teach every Saturday here in LA.
18: Okay.
19: And also we do a lot of coaching and stuff. So, and we call it working actor because it's also a double entendre. Besides the actual work as an artist, we teach the business, the realities of the business, and you know, just how to filter through the advice you get from your agents and from other friends. And what our view is of how to do this job.
18: Okay. Guys Radio, my special guests are Eric Roberts, Eliza Roberts, and Mike Tobin. Forgive me, Mike, we're going to get to you. The reason I've been focused more on Eric and Eliza now, because they're going to have to jump at some point in the broadcast. And we'll keep going.
20: No, that's great, because I'm just enjoying it. So
17: we love you, Mike.
20: Thanks. I love you guys, too.
18: Now, Eliza, you have so many different roles, whether it's manager of Eric, and he sounds like he could be a handful, casting director, actor, and mom, and really kind of the sun in the solar system of your family. Is there one of those roles that you enjoy more than the others, or are all equal?
19: Well, I mean, obviously the mom and grandma thing is just huge to the two-legged creatures and also the four-legged creatures or various different kinds of animals, fins and whatever. But centrally, I'm an actress, and everything else kind of stems from there. So casting was sort of a natural outgrowth of that, even though it's not viewed that way or didn't used to be. And then managing Eric was, as you say, it just seemed like we should bring this in house. Nobody had the sensitivity. It's also just a lot. You can't expect that of somebody. And there's so many layers to managing an artist, because a lot of it has to do with, you know, how they're feeling. A lot of it is psychology. A lot of it is emotional. And you know, there's just, it's a very holistic approach. Acting is my thing.
18: Got it. You know, the entertainment industry, it's often celebrates success, but it hides struggles. Eric, what do you hope that readers experience from your experiences from drug and addictions and recovery? What do you want the readers to take away from this, from your story?
17: Well, many, many things. But since you brought up the drug addiction, to let people know there are second chances, that you can start over, and you can start over even better than you were before, because you're older, you know more, you have more, you've experienced more, you understand yourself, and you stop lying to yourself at about 35, 38, you finally get tired of lying to yourself, mm-hmm. and you stop. You just stop one day. You get to go, what was I doing? And you realize that you were, but you didn't know it when you were in it. Mm-hmm. But once you're above it and once you see it, it's just an asset to understand. Mm-hmm. And then if you have somebody, then you can share it and you can grow from it. And you get, oh yeah. And you cannot repeat yourself, because that's the pitfall. We repeat ourselves because we think we can get away with it. No, you can't. You can't do that.
18: Now, I'm going to assume that a lot of your personal struggles came from your family struggles. And both of you really had tough family situations at times. How did you manage to get through that? And how do you manage to put that into your work in a constructive way? Because to me, nobody can be you, Eric, or Eliza based on your experiences. And a lot of it, I think, comes out, your personal experience come out through your work. Is that by design?
17: I'm going to let you answer that. But I just have to say that question, everybody has their story. Everybody has an issue to deal with, or many. And it's how you do it that makes you a winner or not. And my wife is my whole understanding of myself. I saw myself through her for many years, up till I could see myself through myself. And she was very kind to me. and I apparently needed that, because it altered me. And it was fun to do.
18: You want to add anything, Eliza, to that?
19: Yeah, that's really true. Kindness is like huge. Alice Miller wrote a book, well, many books, but The Untouched Keys, and she explores whether trauma is necessary in order to be creative, and why some people who, you know, had some kind of abuse in their childhood become serial killers, and some people are fine. No one's fine. But she explores that. And I really think it's a matter of really starkly questioning what you're going for. Some people, for instance, become parents because they want to boss someone around. It doesn't come afterwards. It's not like you're a parent and then you find yourself bossing these kids around. That's kind of your drive. So I think we all have to be really honest with ourselves about our drives. And in that sense, you know, and that drive comes a lot from how you process the stuff that happened in early childhood, mm-hmm. and what you're still trying to do, even though it's, you know, it's not fixable. And you can't turn the clock back. You can't choose a different family. But you have to figure out what path that set you on. And that will really affect how you play your characters, what characters you play, whether you screw up your whole career and your life and your relationships. I mean, it's just a matter of really taking an honest look, not at the people who influenced you, but at yourself.
18: Now, Eric, you passed on a couple of big roles earlier in your career, like Jesus, you were going to work with Scorsese, and your manager talked you out of that. And I think there was a few others mentioned in the book. And then you had an opportunity, I think, to work with Tarantino. It didn't work out exactly the way you wanted, but obviously he's interested in you. Who are the folks that you want to work with now? I mean, you've done it all. You must have some like, okay, I still haven't gotten that one. I still haven't worked with this person.
17: Well, I hate naming people because if you name one, you know, you leave out three.
18: Right.
17: But Tarantino and I have a date that's yet to happen, and we need to make it happen.
18: I think you'd be perfect in this film.
19: I'd like to see him work with Nancy Meyers. See, I mean, that's like whole polar opposite end. But I mean, listen, there's some fabulous directors coming up. You know, just coming up through the ranks. It's true. There are so many. There's so many times we go to the movies or we see something on TV.
17: And I go nuts. Yeah.
19: And he's like, I want to work with them. Who are they?
17: I got to work with that guy, that girl. I got to work with them. I got to do it.
19: Whoever's doing Paradise, for instance. We are friendly with Sterling K. Brown. I mean, it's endless. There's a lot out there.
18: Yeah. Now, as a Hollywood couple, obviously, Eric, you've been like a chick magnet for forever. And I think from what I read that you kind of took advantage of that for quite some time. And now you're with your rock for many, many years. How do you make it work? Because, Holly, you know, people see you and they think you're the role and they just want to, you know, bag a star type of thing. How do you manage all of that?
17: I got to be honest with you. The undoing of it all is the hard part. Because I had like a dozen stewardesses in a dozen cities, a lot of good stuff lined up for my fun and pleasure and travels, and it had to stop like overnight, and that was hard because I had a lot of phone calls to make, and it was difficult. So the first 6 months of our marriage were dicey, and she kept saying, "Where have you been?" Oh no, and but then after everybody was informed. It's been great ever since. It's been really something. And I did not expect it. I did not think it was ever going to happen, but it did.
18: That's fantastic and really inspirational story. I think it was Roger Staubach said he was asked, you know, well, how come you don't have all these different women? You're a famous Dallas Cowboy quarterback. And he said, you can go deeper with one woman than you can spreading yourself around. And I've always remembered that. And when Roger. I met my wife, in New York, she said, why are you still on these online services and stuff? Why don't we just go out and see if it works? And if it doesn't work, then you go out with who you want. But if it works, well, we've been married 16 years and we have a beautiful son. So it can work. So your story is an inspiration and thank you.
17: Thank you, man. Yeah, I'm so in love with her even more now than I was then because I know what I have now.
18: It's fantastic.
19: Well, we've done a lot of interviews about the book. You're the first one who brought that up. And I'm so glad you did because that was something that we decided to talk about. And it's universal. God knows.
18: Yeah.
19: So I'm just glad you did because that's a fascinating subject and could go on and on forever and ever and ever. Sorry, our travel agent, she's great. She calls a lot.
18: So what was the toughest area to write about, Eric, in the book?
17: Well, the hardest part is the drug addiction because you're so subjective when you're in it and you're also intoxicated. So you're not honest on two levels. So you have to undo the dishonesty in order to write about it. That was the hard part. And because you have to be very specific and very pedantic, as it were. You have to really spell it out. You can't talk about it generally. And so I did. And you know,
18: was it very cathartic for you, Eric, to write the book?
17: Well, it was, but it also even at just thinking about it, I could cry because it's such a waste of my time and my life. And then to write about it kind of confirms that. And so you get very depressed and you get very unhappy, but not as an excuse, but as a matter of fact, but I came out of it with this.
18: Yes. And it's right now that counts, right?
0: Yeah. And I'm so proud of her and I like her so much. And it's so much fun to have her. And she's funny. We had the best, funniest relationship. And that's half the package, dude.
18: Awesome. So my special guests on Guys Guys Radio, Eric Roberts, Eliza Roberts, Mike Tove. Let's get to Mike's project. I know Mike worked with Tom Logan, and I think you guys know Tom. Is that how did this whole thing, yard sale, or get together?
19: Okay, one sec before we start. Eric does have to go to do his photo session in just a minute. So do you want to give like a nutshell while he's still here, Michael?
18: Yeah.
20: And yeah. I do. Cool. But I want to take a half step back and make an observation, because one of the things, and I'm just going to say this, one of the greatest things about you guys is just what an incredible couple you guys really are. It's just remarkable to me. And tomorrow is my wife Mira's and my 34th anniversary. And I know that you guys are only less than 2 months off for that. So you're coming up on 34, right?
19: Yep.
20: And awesome, awesome, awesome. But you guys are just amazing and wonderful. And I tell everybody about you constantly because you really are. Anyway, so yard sailing. Wow. It was a film I kind of devised years and years and years ago. And just never had the opportunity to be able to put it together, because it's a whole lot harder to do something like that than what people who've never been in the industry understand. I mean, oh my goodness gracious. Talk about an eye opener. And so it fundamentally took the right people, and that started with Tom Logan. And you guys have known Tom for, Tom says, 40 years. So, Tom and I, about just over 2 years ago, we were just talking about some other stuff. I've known Tom for, oh my God, 10 years or more now. And I literally threw out, I said, hey, are you at all interested in doing a short? And he basically said, let's see what you got. And so I sent him the script and he goes, yeah, this is good. And he says, it needs work. So we spent work and 6 weeks tweaking the script. And then the next thing I know, we have a crew in San Diego, an amazing crew. And then we start casting. And Tom literally calls me up because, Eliza, you sent in a tape. And Eric was in the background. And Tom called me and he says, you will never believe who just sent a tape in. And he sent it to me. And I was going, oh my God, is this for real? And I said, I want them. I did. And immediately. And we, you know, and I mean, it took a little while to go through all of that. One of the concerns that Tom had was that he didn't want it to look like we were doing any inside favors. But Eliza, you were amazing from the get-go. And Eric, I always thought you would be fabulous as Senator Devin. From the very start, I just saw it. I don't know how else to describe it. And so what happened was that there was a, Tom had a medical situation when we were first supposed to shoot. And we had to delay it. Right. And because of that, that's how we got the both of you. And literally, I mean, as recently as yesterday, Tom was saying how great it was that he had to go through that medical thing, because it's how we got you guys. I mean, well, and
0: well, very this, nice. This is a great example of like people hearing this story and knowing I make movies because it's so freaking fun. And
20: yes,
0: you meet such cool ass people, and I have such fun every day of my life.
19: Okay, on that note, I have to take him downstairs. Are you guys
20: okay?
18: Guys, all right. Here. Yeah.
20: Eric. Oh my God, Eric! Thank you so much. You, have a great time.
0: Peace out, brother.
18: Thank you, Eric.
20: Yes.
19: Okay, come on, sweetie. Take you down to Dave.
18: Okay, Eliza, you coming back or are you going?
19: Yeah.
0: She's coming back.
19: Yes,
18: okay. So Eliza's coming back on Guys Radio, yeah. And we've got Mike Tobe. So tell us, Mike, before you got to your kind of quote unquote lucky break that you worked so hard for, what was your path getting into the kind of system?
20: Oh, my God. So I, way back, and I'm talking about 40 years ago, I knew I was a storyteller and I wanted to do that even further back than that. But I just made the decision that I wanted to make movies because I'm a visual oriented person.

0: I did a lot of films, always as a either non-union or union as a as an extra or a featured extra, hoping to get a SAG card, and I never did. And then finally, when I am now doing yard sailing and I'm in it, but I'm also the writer and I'm the producer, I signed my own Taft-Hartley. So I'm SAG eligible. I'm not joining because A, I'm not really trying to be an actor anymore. Secondly, I'm in North Carolina, which is right to work. So, if and when SAG makes me join, I guess I will, but I'm not rushing to join the Screen Actors Guild, or for that matter, the Producers Guild or the Writers Guild. I'm at a point in life where the benefits of it are just minimal or not there, and why give up a portion of my earnings and so forth. So, but yeah, I mean,
1: Now, do you have a manager? Does Eliza work? Do you work with Eliza or
0: no, I don't have a manager. I have a PR rep,
1: I know.
0: Lori, and that came from Eliza. But other than that, no, I don't have an agent. I'm writing my own stuff.
1: That's
0: I've
1: fantastic.
0: got multiple scripts. I'm working on, well, I was working on three projects, and we kind of pushed one to the back burner for a little while. But I've got, well, four projects anyway, three. So I've got a couple of projects that I'm doing right now. And it's because I make friends in the industry, and then we just do stuff. And then I'm working on a feature that Tom will direct, and hopefully we'll have Eric Eliza and maybe more in it. And well, we need, but so, and I mean, after that, I've got, I don't know, half, four or five, six scripts out there. So
1: Let
0: I've
1: me
0: got a
1: ask
0: lot.
1: you this, Mike. The different hats you wear,
0: Yeah.
1: which is the most challenging? Production is very obviously being a producer, line producer is really tough, and writing, of course, it's all about the writing. But for you, what's been the biggest challenge, and where have you kind of what are some of the lessons you've learned?
0: Well, man, the hardest part is just getting the financing. I mean, that's the tough part. But I'm not the one that's doing that. I have a production partner who is pretty good at that, and so I just leave that to her to do it. But everything else, it isn't hard. I know it's supposed to be, but writing to me is easy, literally, and then the producing is just because I'm pressing forward with the vision, and mentally I'm always organizing this stuff. It's just the way I think and the way I am. So to me, it's kind of
1: So,
0: logical.
1: okay. My special guest, one of my special guests today, Mike Toe, we're talking about yard selling, his short film, award-winning short film, which features our other guest, Eric Roberts, who had to leave to go to a photo shoot, and his wife, Eliza, who's going to be back in a momentarily, hopefully. So when the different parts of the filmmaking process, how did, for those out there who are interested in following your path, Mike, what would be your advice? It is a financial business, and you have a production partner. How did you get your production partner? And did they review the script and say, I can get behind this, I'm going to go pitch it? Do you need a
0: No,
1: showrunner or what?
0: because these are people that I've known for a long time, and it's funny. Eric talked about how it's fun, and to me, it really starts off with making friends with people in the industry, and then just collaborating. Colette and I have been working on multiple projects for a long time, and Eric and Eliza, although this was the first project I've worked on with them, I have complete confidence and certainty that I'm going to be working with them again.

0: And Tom and I are just really good friends, and we just, it's there's no magic elixir to do this. It's about developing connections. And people ask me, how do I break in? And it's like, well, you have to start. Hey, Eliza.
1: Eliza's back. She's back.
0: And I'm talking about just how do you break into the industry? And in my case, I'm saying you just have to develop connections. And then I was about to say that you have to become an absolute student of the industry. You have to train, you have to learn, you have to devote yourself to it, because it doesn't come easy and it doesn't come quick. And if you don't take it seriously, it won't take you seriously.
2: Yeah, well, you did. You're a master of that.
0: Thank
2: These
0: you.
2: days it's changed so much, as you were saying, Robert, before. And these days you really can. I mean, you create an Actors Access profile, you start submitting yourself, you make sure that you consider it to be a job, and you don't slack off on updating your pictures and all your stuff. And it's marketing. It's like you got to be as good at that, and it's intuitive. So, you're looking for that tipping point, but you can't force it. But just start creating content. I mean, now we can do that. We're not sort of reliant as we used to be. But what Mike is saying is really true, to get an education so that finally the language sounds n like your native language, and you don't feel like an outsider anymore.
0: The other thing is that people who are outside trying to shortcut their way in and want to fanboy, it's recognized very fast by people in the industry, and at least in my feeling is it's a turnoff. I don't want to be around people who think that just because they're entitled for some bizarre reason that they should just jump in and they haven't paid their dues and they don't know what they're doing, and they think it's so easy, and they think that anybody can do it because the greats make it look easy.
1: Interesting. So it seems like when you read about projects nowadays, it's like you have to, because it's a financial business, they want to have a star connected. And it seems like with Eric and Eliza, they're like, you seem like regular people. And I put that in quotes, but like real people that, and Eric's got to be in demand because of that. Do you find that people sometimes take advantage that he's makes himself available to good material, whereas some other people make it really like hard to play? They play really hard to get.
2: Yeah, definitely. But it's just definitely that affects it. There's no question but that, we'll do a show and you'll find out somebody with kind of a lesser name and maybe a lesser contribution is getting a lot more money, whatever, but we can't force ourselves to be different from how we are. It would be very uncomfortable. And so therefore we kind of have the same headspace as the first day that either of us ever heard the words, "You got the part." That's never, we've preserved that. It never really disappeared. And I think for some people, it doesn't disappear, but an affectation takes place where they feel that they can't show that they're still excited about it. And yeah, people take advantage sometimes, or they'll take advantage of who Eric's related to and try to get to them through us and stuff like that. But it's not a big issue. It's not a, it's always very manageable and very dealable. We're really grateful to be working, period. I mean, we really appreciate it. We continue to take care of our family. Our kids are grown and everything, but they're now they have kids. I mean, there's always, people need stuff, and that's why we're doing this. And so we're just really glad to be working.
1: Now you have a, I'm not sure, you have a son. I don't know if it's a son or it's stepson who's in the music business, who's done very well and works with you
2: Eric's
1: guys.
2: stepson, and they say bonus. He's in the music business. Those businesses are cousins to each other. There are very similar stuff going on in both businesses. He's in the music business. He's doing great, but it's you listen. It's really hard. Even people who are have made it go through a lot of stuff, a lot of disappointment. And then my daughter, she's a chef and she caters movies, and she's a creator. She does those incredible cakes that look like other things and stuff. And she and her wife live really close to us, thank goodness. And they have two little girls. And her wife's a labor and delivery nurse. My family refers to her as the person in the family who has the real job. And we kind of envy her. I mean, there's retirement and stuff. I mean, that's those jobs in the outside world are, they offer a lot that we can't offer.
1: People don't realize that. I remember in Eric's book, he mentions the fact that, those people think that actors are just kind of printing money, and it's not necessarily the case. Being a working actor and working actors, it's challenging, and you have to be on it all the time. And one of the things I admire about what you're some of the decisions you've made and how you've driven the process, Eliza, is that Eric, he was open to music videos, and he's a huge music video icon because of that. And it's just, I guess, if you're trying to break into the business, you have to be open to a lot of different ideas. You have to be selective, of course, but you have to have an open mind. Is that true?
2: Absolutely, because I mean it's all a gamble. So otherwise what you're trying to do is predict algorithms, trends, outcomes. That's exhausting and not fun to try to predict all that. So instead you find one element that compels you to say yes. And then you just have a good time and let go. I mean, you're not there for the result. You support the project like we're doing right now, with the art selling because we love it, believe in it, we love all the people. But yeah, you don't. It's it, in the old days, I think they used to try to do that. It didn't work. It's never worked.
1: Got it.
2: So yeah, just jump in.
1: Okay. One last question for both of you. What's your best piece of advice to our audience out there of burgeoning filmmakers and
2: Mikey, that's
1: actors?
2: so funny.
0: Oh my God. My best piece of advice is to become a student of the industry and never, ever, ever give up, never quit, and never listen to the people who tell you what makes you think you can, blah, blah, blah.
1: Okay, Eliza.
2: I would say it's do it. Start doing it right now. Put in that Malcolm Gladwell practice and absolutely just kind of eye on the ball and keep going in every way that you possibly can. So that would be it. Definitely also study the trends and the artists and what's going on. There's room for new filmmakers. Every year there are new people who come along. And in terms of what you said about it feels like you have to attach a name first to get your financing. Look at Anora. I mean, look what happened there. Probably who God knows how many people turned that movie down. And there are a lot that happens a lot. And then we make stars. I think the whole star thing first needs to end because it's ridiculous. And it's never been necessary. But I think just go for it. That would be my main advice.
1: Fantastic. Mike Tove, good luck. Yard
0: Yep,
1: Sailing is
0: thank
1: the
0: you.
1: movie. Look for it, everybody. Where can people see it out there, Mike?
0: Actually, it's on my website. So,
1: What's your website?
0: EmeraldOakProductions.com.
1: Fantastic. And Eliza, anything new we need to know about for everybody to look for? I know Eric, so every time I go online, I see he's appearing someplace else.
2: I know there's so much, there is actually so much cool stuff. I would say for everybody to look at Hippo, which is a Danny McBride and company production, and definitely Yard Sailing, because we really do love Yard Sailing. It was really fun and we really love it. And then just I kind of keep up with our IMDb pages because there is so much new stuff happening. There
1: Right.
2: really is.
1: So thank you, Eric Roberts, Eliza Roberts, Mike Tove. Hang on for a second, but I'm going to close out our interview now. Thank you.
3: It's Guy's Guy Radio.
1: Okay, what a fascinating conversation with Eric Roberts. I mean, wow. Runaway Train is more than a Hollywood memoir. It's a testament to perseverance, accountability, love, and the possibility of transformation. I think that listeners and viewers will you come away if you read this book inspired by Eric's journey and his willingness to tell it all with such authenticity. It's really a wonderful autobiography, and I urge everybody to pick up a copy because he doesn't hold any punches. It's very true and very telling and very inspirational. And Eric and Eliza are really, they're regular people and really nice people and super talented, and they give a lot back to the industry. And they have some positive things to say about Hollywood. They're working actors. They do their work. They show up. They do their work. They're professionals, and they're really nice people. So it is possible. We read all this stuff about Hollywood and all the like questionable stuff, what's going on there. But there are good people in the business, and Eric and Eliza, as far as I can tell, are top quality people, really nice to work with, and great, super creative talents. You've seen Eliza in Animal House. She was one of the gals, the co-eds who gets left at the roadhouse in that one of those fable scenes in Animal House. And Eric's been in such great movies. My personal favorite is Pope of Greenwich Village, and I love the artistic choices that he makes. And I love the fact that when Eric gets into a role, he really commits himself. So I hope you enjoyed the show and the our conversation with Eric, because wonderful actor, really good guy, and hopefully we'll get him on here again at some point. Thank you for listening to Guys Guys Radio. 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And until then, like I always say, guys, guys, finish first.
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7: 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And you can bring your own picnic food or enjoy inexpensive food from one of their many delicious vendors. 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It's all at YAPS, 11937, that's 11937, 13th Street in Yucaipa, just across the street from the skateboard park and west of Yucaipa High School. 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That's 909-790-1440. 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
8: 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Students from both Riverside and San Bernardino counties are now in Maryland at the University of Maryland for the National History Day Championship after winning at the county and state levels. The theme for the 2026 is Revolution, Reaction, Reform in History and featured students from 4th through 12th grades through the competition. Four Ontario 8th grade students at Ray Wiltsey Middle School will compete in the area of junior group performance. In Riverside County, students from Corona Norco Unified and Marina Valley Unified will also compete. From Corona Norco, Corona Fundamental Intermediate School will be competing in the junior group documentary category with their project. They'll also compete in the junior individual performance. From Marina Valley, students at Canyon Springs High will participate in the senior group exhibit competition, will go up against others from throughout the U.S. Disneyland fans have overwhelmingly supported the idea for California state officials to move forward with plans for a specialized license plate that pays tribute to the Anaheim theme park. The California State Treasurer's Office received tremendous interest from more than the minimum required and will advance the proposed Disney license plate through the California Department of Motor Vehicles application process. The Disneyland-themed specialized license plate will raise money for children's hospitals throughout the state. The application for the Disneyland license plate will now move through the DMV review process. The specialized Disneyland license plate will cost $50 for a standard plate and $103 for a personalized plate on top of the $40 to $83 annual DMV renewal fee. You can still join the Disneyland license plate pre-order interest list at the California Treasurer website. For NBC News Radio, KCAA 1050 AM and Express 106.5 FM, I'm Lillian Vasquez and you're up to date.
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10: NBC News Radio, I'm Rob Martier. High-level delegations from the United States and Iran have met in Switzerland today. Vice President J.D. Vance is leading the negotiations for the U.S., joined by mediators from Qatar and Pakistan. A top U.S. diplomat told Fox News, quote, "Contrary to rampant false reporting, the Iranians are still here and discussions are ongoing.
7: The diplomat added topics of discussion have included clarifying some of the confusing messaging from Iran on the strait and building deconfliction mechanisms to ensure the strait will remain fully open. Iran says the Strait of Hormuz is closed. The U.S. military denied those claims. The talks come as Israel and Hezbollah accuse each other of violating terms of a ceasefire. U.S. Ambassador to the United Nations Mike Waltz says the Trump administration is focused on making sure Iran does not obtain a nuclear weapon. Waltz joined Face the Nation on CBS.
11: But what President Trump is doing is striking that balance with also ensuring that a genocidal regime that none of us trust can never have a nuclear weapon.
7: He also said that any deal between the U.S. and Iran would be all about verification. A confirmed case of the measles has prompted health officials to issue a warning for residents across Washington, D.C., Maryland, and Virginia. The Virginia Department of Health says a Maryland resident infected with the virus traveled through the region on Wednesday, potentially exposing others. Health departments in the affected areas are urging people to stay vigilant if they visited Dulles International Airport or Mary Center in Adams Morgan, D.C. The first stop in the NBA offseason is almost here. The draft tips off from Brooklyn on Tuesday. The focus remains on the Greek freak Giannis Antetokounmpo trade speculation out of Milwaukee. ESPN reports it's currently a three-team race between the Heat, Celtics, and Timberwolves to acquire the 10-time All-Star. Rob Martier, NBC News Radio.
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1: Hey y'all, Merle here. Good news. For once, my neighbors is jealous of me. You want to know why? Because my grass is growing and looking green, and I can sit on my sofa out in the front yard, and I don't even have to overwater it anymore. You know how I did it? I listened to Damn Water Boys on the Water Zone every Thursday night on KCIA. Well, I got me a smart controller, and now it waters at night, and my yard looks darn tootin'. No more sneaking around and hooking up my hose to my neighbor's spigot in the middle of the night, and his dog won't bite me anymore. And you can do it too. Listening is easier than ever. 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
10: NBC News Radio, I'm Rob Martier. High-level delegations from the United States and Iran have met in Switzerland today. Vice President J.D. Vance is leading the negotiations for the U.S., joined by mediators from Qatar and Pakistan. A top U.S. diplomat told Fox News, quote, contrary to rampant false reporting, the Iranians are still here and discussions are ongoing. The diplomat added topics of discussion have included clarifying some of the confusing messaging from Iran on the strait and building deconfliction mechanisms to ensure the strait will remain fully open. Iran says the Strait of Hormuz is closed. The U.S. military denied those claims. The talks come as Israel and Hezbollah accuse each other of violating terms of a ceasefire. U.S. Ambassador to the United Nations Mike Waltz says the Trump administration is focused on making sure Iran does not obtain a nuclear weapon. Waltz joined Face the Nation on CBS.
11: But what President Trump is doing is striking that balance
0: with also ensuring that a genocidal regime that none of us trust can never have a nuclear weapon.
10: He also said that any deal between the U.S. and Iran would be all about verification. A confirmed case of the measles has prompted health officials to issue a warning for residents across Washington, D.C., Maryland, and Virginia. The Virginia Department of Health says a Maryland resident infected with the virus traveled through the region on Wednesday, potentially exposing others. Health departments in the affected areas are urging people to stay vigilant if they visited Dulles International Airport or Mary Center in Adams Morgan, D.C. The first stop in the NBA offseason is almost here. The draft tips off from Brooklyn on Tuesday. The focus remains on the Greek freak Giannis Antetokounmpo trade speculation out of Milwaukee. ESPN reports it's currently a three-team race between the Heat, Celtics, and Timberwolves to acquire the 10-time All-Star. Rob Martier, NBC News Radio.
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And tonight we are featuring DJ Blur live in the mix, DJ Tech Mode live in the mix. I'm your host, Fred Plibley. Special guest tonight, artist Emily Thorsby, live on High Definition Video from Copenhagen, Denmark. Promoter Jettabug is here. My son, Daniel Plimley, is going to be here. Model Brianna, engineer Mike tonight, and other guests. It's going to be an exciting night. Your music team, NBC, principal sponsor, the U.S. Army, www.goarmy.com. Be all you could be.

0: Tonight is a special show, 2026 Father's Day EDM and House Celebration. We definitely got some great DJs tonight for you. DJ Blur live in the mix. Also, DJ Tech Mode is live in the mix. Also, we've got a great promoter. Jettabug is here to my right. How you doing, Jettabug?
1: Hey, doing great tonight. It's your girl, you know, Jettabug, back in the house. We are grateful to be here. Thank you so much.
0: And to my right, we've got DJ Blur.
2: How's everybody doing? I'm glad to be here. Thank you and such.

0: All right, we've got DJ Blur is back, always rocking hard. How you doing, Blur?
1: Yes, thank you. Thank you for having me. Hello to everybody out there in audio land and TV land, too, if you're watching. But I'm glad to be here again. Again, like I said, thank you. How have you been?
0: I'm doing great. Of course, it's Father's Day. And,
1: yes. Happy Father's Day. And happy Father's Day to everybody out there listening and watching, man. You know what I'm saying? It's a lovely day. It's not Mother's Day, but you know what I'm saying? It's Father's Day, man. It's all good.
0: Well, Father's Day is one of my favorite days. And, of course, I'm really happy that my son, Daniel Plimley, is right here to my right.
2: My big Daniel, what's happening, bruh?
3: I was doing good. Oh, shoot. I just had a really busy day, but I'm happy to be here with my dad.
1: Right on, man. Right on.
0: And, you know, I believe that you're a father as well, right, Blur?
1: Yes. Yes, I am. I can say I went for the three-peat. But yes, I'm a happy dad. That's the good part.
0: Well, you know, we definitely want to, you know, honor all the great fathers out there, and we've got a lot of great music here planned for tonight.
1: Yes, as a matter of fact, right now we're listening to my man Tech Mode, and he is definitely I'm not gonna say an upcoming DJ. But this cat, he has some real deep tracks, and he'll take you deeply on one way, and then he'll come out of nowhere with some other stuff. He's like mad cool, though.
0: Yeah, definitely. In fact, he was here a couple weeks ago. I was really impressed.
1: Yes.
0: And I'm looking forward to him being here a lot.
1: Yes.
0: Just like you.
1: Oh, my goodness. Yes. I'm in the house. I like it.

Incredible Tech Mode is rocking very hard tonight. Nothing new. I believe he's a father too. Killing it.

0: 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By the way, Daniel, I don't think you've met Tech Mode, and I think you've met Blur, but what do you think?
1: I'm liking the music so far, but I think we should let it speak for itself.

0: 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And Jettabug is back. What do you want to tell everyone, Jettabug?
1: Well, if I can, I'm going to go ahead and put some events out there.
0: Go ahead.
1: Okay, so for June 27, we have Dance Station Presents Family Picnic Park Gathering. You don't want to miss out. It's located in Hunter Hobby Park in Riverside, California. Start time will be 3 to 10 p.m. It's a free event. Come out. Come join us in the grass. Dance. We're going to have DJs going down. Barracuda, Jesse Brooks, Abstract, Michael Love, Frank C, and much more DJs to be announced out there. So you don't want to miss it. Come out.
2: Barracuda.
1: Yes. You don't want to miss out on that.
2: Yeah, y'all don't want to miss that.
1: Also for July, y'all, Saturday 18th at Project Redlands. Special birthday celebration event going down for DJ Blur.
0: Oh.
1: Tropical Tantrum. Y'all don't want to miss that.
2: Yes.
1: We're going to have DJs Ginger Beard, Jay Snacks.
2: Ginger Snacks.
1: Yes. Kingpin, DJ Blur. I'm a special guest, y'all. Special brother guest.
2: Yes, the special guest would be DJ Theo.
1: Theo, you don't want to miss out,
2: yes,
1: y'all.
2: Hey,
1: you got to be there. And it's free, y'all. Come on. Join in.
0: Yeah, that's pretty good. I know Theo. He's been around a while.
2: Yes. Hey, yes. Theo is definitely, he is the man. He is cool as the Dickens. That's what I can say.
0: And by the way, Blur, you're at Project Redlands like a couple times a week usually, right?
2: Yeah, I usually try to show up there. For the most part, to be really honest with you, I just try to like hang out and be in the crowd, man. You know what I'm saying? I just want to be like the simple guy, but it's all good.
0: Well, by the way, Project Redlands is one of our sponsors, and they're incredible. In fact, they've been a sponsor of the show for 3 years. You know, the very best nightclub in the Inland Empire. They have 2 stages, 1 inside, 1 outside. Incredible DJs like Blur here and a lot of others.
2: Yes.
0: Incredible sound systems, of course.
2: Yes.
0: Great drinks.
2: Yes.
0: Great food.
2: Yes.
0: Yeah, you can keep saying yes.
2: Yes.
0: Incredible.
1: Awesome vibe.
0: Crowd.
1: Awesome vibe. Awesome
2: yes.
1: vibe. Vibes, vibes, vibes.
2: Yes, yes. It is a good place to go to, man. Like really. And to top it off, it's all free, man. Free. You know what I mean?
0: Yeah, and right in downtown Redlands where I grew up, you
2: yes.
0: know, 345 North 5th Street.
2: I was just about to say that address right now, man. Yes.
0: So I encourage everybody. In fact, we plan to be out there tonight after the show like we are almost every Sunday night.
2: Blammo.
0: Yeah, maybe we could get our engineer Mike to check it out. You know what? If you haven't been to Project Redlands, you are definitely missing out, I can assure you. Tech Mode, killing it tonight. I'm Fred Plumlee, NBC. What an exciting night. Father's Day 2026.

0: incredible job, Tech Mode, showing them how it's done tonight. And later on, we're going to have DJ Blur. I know he's going to kill it.
1: Hey, don't put so much pressure on me, Fred.
0: Hey, no pressure. You're awesome, okay?
1: Thank you, man. Thank you.
0: You know, one thing, we definitely have the very best DJs in the United States and the world on this show. You could take that to the bank.
1: Man. Okay.

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0: So many people checking in tonight. Not only in North America, but all over the world, especially in Asia. It's about lunchtime there, wherever you are in Asia. About 1 o'clock, 2 in the afternoon, having fun.
1: Man, we're rocking in Asia right now.
0: Always, always.
1: Dude, that is freaking nuts. That concept just now, it just now washed over me. Dude, hello, well, hello Asia.
2: Can I say much love? Much love, Asia.
0: We actually have, you know, listeners and viewers in over 200 countries. In fact, you may know this, but our number one DJ on your music team is also the number one DJ in South Korea, who was here last week, Flashfinger.
1: Oh, my goodness. Dude. I truly, like seriously, I'm at a loss of words, but... Man, to all the people overseas that are listening right now, I say hello to you, seriously, from this wonderful little hole-in-the-wall studio, we say hello to you, okay? Greetings from this wonderful...
0: Well, let's not be too modest. We're not really a hole-in-the-wall. We're NBC Radio for Southern California.
1: Yeah!
0: And we're proud of that. By the way, a lot of people, you know, you brought up some good points. Our number one female DJ is not from the U.S. either. She's from Japan. Her name is Merlin.
1: Dude, that's nuts. That's dope as hell. Hey, hello to Japan. Yes. Hello.

0: Well, looks like my son here is working on a project. How you doing, Daniel?
1: I'm doing great tonight. Just, yeah, you've noticed me working on some schematics for something I'm going to be laser engraving later. So hopefully this will be a good project.
0: By the way, you know, he's an older college guy now. He likes to be known as D.B. Plimley now.
1: I guess that's one of the names I use.
0: All right, Jitterbug, how you doing? Having a good time?
2: I am having a blast. I'm just grooving here to the sounds. I'm loving it. Again, I want to say happy Father's Day to all your daddies out there doing it.
0: Well, I'll tell you what, I am really honored that my son, Daniel, or D.B. Plimley, is here to honor me on Father's Day. I really appreciate that. I know there's a lot of people out there want to honor all the fathers. You know, fathers make a real difference. In fact, you know, thank you for everything you do. And we honor fathers today for your incredible contributions to your children's lives. You are definitely important.

0: By the way, our engineer Mike was mentioning to me, I'm waiting for a couple models to come. So don't worry, Mike. We're going to make that happen here in the next week or two. And for all of you out there, you know, this is Father's Day. So we are going to have a lot of great guests. Get ready for it. This is your music team, NBC. Proud to have been awarded number one radio show in North America for the last 5 years. Thank you so much for your support. All right, now we've got Blur rocking hard. Tech Mode over there, incredible job. I love it. You're rocking. Okay, I said you were rocking hard, and you definitely were, Tech Mode.
1: Oh, I'm so sorry. I just put it. I already got a chance to put on the headphones. I didn't understand what was going on. I apologize for that. Thank you so much. I don't understand. Like I just can't believe that I'm actually here with you guys. And really, thank you, Fred, for having us back over here live, getting our mixes on. You know, I appreciate it so much.
0: Well, I appreciate you. You're right.

Outstanding. Blur, rock it very hard. Nothing new about that. Definitely one of California's hottest DJs.

0: Wow, I love this beat. By the way, you really rocked hard, Tech Mode. And Blur is rocking very hard, too, of course.
1: Thank you. My beats are basically not mainstream. Like, I was searching for a new track every month, and I try to create something with the new sounds of electronic music. You know, so I really dedicated myself, you know, daily, weekly, to try to put something together that you will never hear on the radio. You know, I'm not mainstream, but more electronic, that's like, you know, underground. Thank you.
0: Outstanding. Love it.

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0: 9:38 Pacific time right here in North America. Happy Father's Day to all the dads of the U.S. Army and fathers everywhere. The United States Army is a key component of the U.S. Armed Forces, made up of the best trained, most dedicated, most respected soldiers in the world, protecting America's freedoms at home and abroad, securing our homeland, and defending democracy worldwide. And that's right, the U.S. Army, with expert training, one of over 150 different jobs for soldiers on active duty, and over 120 in the Army Reserve. There is no limit to the opportunities in the Army, from the arts to the sciences, intelligence to combat, computers to helicopters, engineering to law. There's no limit to what you can learn and achieve. Be all you could be. 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I'm Fred Plumley, NBC, your music team. DJ Blur live and in the mix, rocking hard.
1: He is definitely getting down.
0: Definitely the case. Jettabug, a great promoter, is here.
1: What a do, y'all. Hope y'all are having a good night. Once again,

0: 9:43 Pacific time. And I'm really happy that my son is here. How you doing?
1: I'm doing great tonight, Abba. It's always good to see you.
0: Well, you might tell people you're calling me Abba, so explain what that means, because a lot of people may not know that.
1: Oh, basically, our mom is, or my mom is from Malaysia, and a word that we called my dad growing up was Abba, meaning dad. So while everyone else calls their dad dad or other things, I call my dad Abba.
0: Yeah, which is father in Malay. Great, and I'm very happy that you're here tonight, honoring me on Father's Day. Thank you very much.
1: Of course, Abba. I'm happy to be here. You've been a great dad to me.
0: And I'll tell you what, we've got two of the very best DJs in California here tonight, DJ Blur and DJ Tech Mode.

Wow, DJ Blur, rock it very hard. I'm Fred Plumley, NBC. What an exciting night. But guess what? Next week, we've got another incredible show planned for you. And every Sunday, 9 to 11 p.m. Pacific time, right here in North America.

9:48 Pacific time right here in North America. Fred Plibley, NBC, and we've got so many people checking in tonight and all over the world. In fact, in Asia, very many people. Right now, South Korea, 1:48 p.m. and in Malaysia, 12:48 p.m. in the afternoon. 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

0: All right, Jettabug is up dancing. I see that. Tech Mode, how you doing over there?
1: I'm good, Fred. Right here, rocking out to DJ Blur. He's getting down with those underground beats. You don't hear these kind of beats like at any club, but he's throwing them out there right now so you can, you know, hear what he has with electronic music. It's beautiful.
0: Yeah, definitely putting me in the mood for Project Redlands. We're going to be out there after this show. You know what? Project Redlands is awesome. And I'm sure you could talk about it. Jettabug could talk about it. Incredible place to be.
2: You are definitely missing out if you've not been there yet. I mean, you need to get going down there ASAP.
0: Yeah, because a couple of the DJs, well, we actually have about 12 or 14 DJs on our team that also DJ at Project Redland, so it's a big number. But one of the, well, very well-known DJs is DJ Blur right here, for a good reason. I bet you agree, right, Jettabug?
2: I definitely agree. That's right.
0: Yeah, I have a feeling Tech Mode, you play at Project Redlands too, huh?
1: Yes, I've been there. It's so much fun over there. There's a big crowd of, you know, different music genres. But, you know, when I get there, they're going to dance to my music no matter what.
0: By the way, I want to thank our engineer, Mike, for doing a great job. Also, you know, he's going to have to come out to Project Redlands. We got to make sure tonight is a good night. I'll tell you what, every night is a good night for Project Redlands.

Wow. You know, I like this song very much. It's just an ordinary day till you get some great DJs like Blur and Tech Mode rocking hard. And it looks like Emily Thorsby is checking in.

I see Emily Thorsby getting ready to check in. And just a couple minutes, we'll be talking to her. She's coming in live from Copenhagen, Denmark. Outstanding. Happy Father's Day, everyone. To all the fathers out there, all over the world.

outstanding. 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

0: 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Tonight featuring DJ Blur and DJ Tech Mode live in the mix. And we have Emily Thorsby checking in live from Copenhagen, Denmark, an incredible artist. How are you doing, Emily? Well, I'm doing really good. It's Father's Day, and my son is here next to me, Daniel Plimley, which is exciting.
1: Oh, that's amazing. Hello.
2: Hi there. How are you?
1: I'm good, thanks. And you?
2: Oh, good. I'm having a great time here.
1: That's great to hear.
0: Yeah, fantastic. So, Emily, you are really busy. You've been playing a lot. You're having concerts. I think you're going to be headed out to London, or you already were there. So let us know what you've been up to.
1: I'm first in London in August, but what I'm up to is writing more songs, creating more songs.
0: Okay,
1: yeah,
0: you know, it's almost too hard for me to keep track of everything you're doing. I know you've got some great new music, and why don't you let us know a little bit more?
1: Yeah, so the new song will come out in August, and it's called Dancing Through the Echoes.
0: Very good. And when are we going to be able to air that?
1: First in August.
0: I'm sorry, can you repeat that?
1: Yes, first in August will you be airing it.
0: Okay, outstanding. And you know, we've got a lot of new people checking in and watching and listening tonight. So why don't you tell everyone a little bit about yourself, Emily?
1: Yes, of course. My name is Emily Foster. I'm a pop artist from Denmark. And even I'm from Denmark. My music is most reached out to the world, like United States, UK, and other countries. And now, for the first time, I'm going to give concerts in London. My very first international concert.
0: All right, and where can people find you on social media?
1: They can find me on Instagram, TikTok, just search for Emily Forster.
0: Very, very good. And let's see, so you've got a couple concerts planned, you've got new music. What else do you want to tell everyone?
1: I just want to tell everyone that I'm grateful for all the support, and I think it's really incredible to see if you working hard for your dreams, you can achieve them.
0: All right. Well, I'll tell you what. I think our engineer Mike has a couple things to play. So, you know, why don't we play a song or two? We've also got, I believe, a video clip from you as well.
1: Yeah.
0: All right, Mike, let's hear it or see it.

0: Outstanding. Well, that's great, and I love that song. That's part of Late Night, right?
1: Yeah, thank you so much.
0: And, yeah, we've got, it's a little bit loud in the background because we've got really big monitors going on, and it's pretty exciting, of course. This is Father's Day, a big celebration. What else would you like us to play tonight, Emily? I'm sorry, I couldn't hear that, but maybe you could try one more time.
1: Yes, of course, Ocean.
0: Okay, Mike is going to find that, and I want to mention Emily Thorsby is an incredible artist, and I really love your music, Emily. You're based in Copenhagen. I've never had the opportunity to be there, but I'd sure like to.
1: But you should go there. It's great.
0: But maybe sometime in the future. Something tells me you might beat us and be here in the United States first.
1: Yeah, I will.
0: Okay, here we go. I think Mike's got another one of your songs up, so he's going to play it right now.

0: Emily Thorsby and Ocean. Sounded great, Emily.
1: Thanks.
0: So, what else would you like to tell us? We're going to be rocking here in Southern California. We're going to be headed out to a big nightclub. I wish you were here with us in person.
1: I will be there next time, and I wish you everyone a happy Father's Day and have a great celebration.
0: Well, thank you very much, Emily Thorsby, an incredible artist. Come back in a couple weeks. I'm looking forward to it, Emily. Take care.
1: I'm looking forward to being back, and take care, everyone.
0: All right, thank you very much. All right, let's get back to tech mode. Rocking hard here. NBC Radio, KCAA. We definitely got it for you. Father's Day 2026.

0: All right, DJ Blur, incredible job, man.
1: Thank you very much, Fred. I didn't know you were paying attention.
0: Well, I've got a lot on my plate, actually, but you're doing great, of course. I always pay attention. I love your music. Rocking hard.
1: Yeah, thank you very much, man. You know me. I'm just being a smart butt, but, you know, I have no choice but to be one. Anywho's, if I may take this brief time out to give a little bit of a shout-out to myself, you can follow me on all the wonderful socials such as Facegram. I mean, Facegram and Instabook. Now, such as,
0: wow, that's funny, you know.
1: Now, you can catch me at Instagram at DJ underscore blur underscore 11. And you can catch me on Facebook at hey, actually, you can catch me on all of them at my name. It's Ivan Curry. You know what I'm saying? Just keep it simple across the board, man. And also on YouTube, it's DJ Blur at 1312. And I go live every Wednesday and Saturdays with guest DJs and such.
0: Oh, okay. That's pretty good. So you have your own podcast as well.
1: Yeah, I'm trying, man. You know, it's a dog-eat-dog world, and, you know, I figure I should be a dog, I guess, or something like that, but whatever. Yeah.
0: All right. Well, I'm not a comedian. I mean, I would say, like, woof, woof, or something. But I'll leave that to you.
1: Right on, man.
0: Jettabug, what do you want to say?
2: Well, I did want to say, for those... if you want more information on events, just hit me up at Instagram at Jettabug41 and also on TikTok, JettabugBugging. You can check me out there for all the social media and party information.
1: Party info!
2: Yes, check me out. I got you.
0: Yeah, I think you're a remarkable promoter. You get people energized and having fun. That's great. I like that.
2: Thank you. I love that. I'm about trying to get that vibe out there, you know, getting you on the dance floor. That's what it's all about, getting everybody grooving.
0: Well, I'll tell you what. I like to dance. Sometimes I dance at Project Redlands, believe it or not. If you don't believe it, you can find out for yourself.
1: Wow. Hey, I would pay a dollar for that to see you out there shaking the little groove thing.
0: You know, as long as I have the right partner, which happens pretty often.
1: Yikes! Right on, man.
0: Ten 13 Pacific time, right here in North America. Happy Father's Day, everyone.
1: Happy Father's Day, everybody. Yes, I agree with you. Happy Father's Day.
0: My son, Daniel, or DB Plimley, is here. What's up, Daniel?
3: Oh, nothing much. Just trying to get closer into these schematics. I can't wait to see what we do after this. Project Redlands should be good. I really like their Jägermeister Cosmopolitan. It's my favorite drink.
1: Really?
3: Oh, yeah. I love Jägermeister.
2: Those are fire. Oh. Those are fire.
1: Okay.
3: Have you ever had a Jägermeister Cosmopolitan?
1: Man, to be honest with you, I've had Jägermeister, and I'm good.
3: You're good?
1: I'm good, bro.
2: You're missing out.
1: I'm good.
3: Agreed. You're missing out.
0: You know, I have to agree with Blur. I'm a little more into, like, whiskey myself, you know?
1: Yeah, if I had to, I would say anything with vodka. You know what I'm saying? Because vodka, you don't wake up with a hangover. Jägermeister? I don't know, man. I don't know.
3: I mean, I wouldn't know. I've never been hungover. No matter how much I've had, I've never been hungover.
1: You're immune to that stuff, bro.
3: I guess so. Or, I don't know. Maybe I just am really good with Jägermeister.
1: Either that or you're drunk, dude.
3: What?
0: Well, I hate to say this. Maybe it's genetic. In the past, I used to have quite a few drinks, too.
1: What?
0: You know, something tells me you have a party history too, Blur, which I'm aware of.
1: Well, you know, yeah, so we're taking all calls, you know what I'm saying? Instant subject change. No, I'm really not that much of a drinker, man. You know what I'm saying? I prefer a good old cup of water. Yeah.
3: I mean, shoot, sometimes when the vibes are just right, you don't even need a drink.
1: I can definitely agree with you on that. Like seriously, like, you know, like for real, a good cup of water and some good grooves. Yeah, I'm with you on that, man. I'm with you on that. But sometimes an angry orchard saves the day.
3: Ooh, so you like ciders.
1: Angry orchard saves the day. Yeah.
3: Good. I've been meaning to try this blueberry cider.
1: Bump.
3: Right. And this one, I think it's like up to about 15, 17%.
1: I tried one. It was 8.5.
3: 8.5?
1: 8.5. It was bomb.
3: Ooh.
0: Well, I'll tell you what. You know, the place they have great drinks, we all know where that is. Project Redlands, right after the show.
1: That thing is Project Redlands. They have great drinks, don't you think? Yeah.
0: Tech Mode, Rock It Hard, really doing a good job tonight. Nothing new about that.
1: My man.

0: Wow, Tech Mode is rocking.
1: Yes. Yes.
0: And you're rocking too, Blur.
1: Thank you, man. Thank you very much for... Hey, you know what? Happy Father's Day. You rock too, man. Seriously.
0: You know, I love to have fun. And you know what's great? We've got people checking in all over the world. People enjoying it. Lots of people checking in from Southern California. And my son is here. Jettabug's here too, and she's a lot of fun. She's a great promoter. What do you have to say, Jettabug?
2: I just want to say, come out and dance and groove with us.
1: And that is my man, Tech Mode, right now, killing it. Yes.
0: Definitely the case.

Wow, the party's right here. Tech Mode showing them how it's done. Happy Father's Day, everyone. We've definitely got the music for you. I'm a father too, so we like to party, man.

0: Wow, Tecmo, this is awesome right here. I'm getting ready. Project Redlands, here we come, right, Jitterbug?
1: I can't wait. You know I'm going to be there shaking it up.
0: By the way, I think we're going to get our engineer Mike to join us too.
1: That would be dope. Come on. Let's do this.

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I tell you what, if I'm ever in trouble, I'm going to give Schaefer a call immediately. You could take that to the bank. Wow, Check Mode, killing it. Now we've got DJ Blur. Happy Father's Day, everyone.

0: All right, Daniel or DB, what do you think of this music right here?
1: I like it. Feels like I'm on like a spaceship flying through the stars right now.
0: Well, I'll tell you what, it's putting me in the mood for Project Redlands, number one nightclub in all of the Inland Empire. Take it to the bank. Downtown Redlands, two stages, incredible music, incredible sound systems, incredible crowds too. Check it out. And we'll be out there tonight after the show.

0: interesting. It got real quiet all of a sudden. What is DJ Blur gonna do?
1: I don't know. I don't know what he's stirring up right now. Watch out now.

What an exciting night. By the way, get ready next week. We have another special show planned for you. Find out what I'm talking about and tune in next week. You'll see.

0: All right, Tech Mode, what would you like to tell everyone? By the way, congratulations. Great job.
1: Thank you, Fred. Thank you. So glad still. I keep on saying so glad because, like, I don't really get a lot of opportunities. I've been a DJ for a while, but it's been a little challenge for me to really get out there. You know, it's not that easy. You know, you got to have connections, but I really appreciate you having us back over here, and hopefully people can hear my sounds and understand what I'm about. But right now, DJ Blur is getting down with those underground beats.
0: Yeah, definitely great. We're getting a lot of calls, when I say calls, I mean texts, because, you know, people don't really call so much anymore. It's more texting and that type of thing. I still like to call, but most people are texting now. What do you think?

0: keep on saying thank you, but you're an amazing guy. Thank you.
1: Well, thank you very much, and I really appreciate you. Thank you. Doing an incredible job. And Blur is doing an incredible job as well. I love this music right here.
2: It's got me grooving. I can't stop grooving.

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U.S. Army with experts training one of over 150 different jobs for soldiers in active duty and over 120 of the Army Reserve. There is no limit to the opportunities in the Army, from the arts to the sciences, intelligence to combat,

0: Incredible. What do you have to say, Jitterbug?
1: I just gotta say it is fire tonight. And if I can, let me throw out this event one more time, give a shout out to it. 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

And, you know, outstanding. Project Red, we're going to be out there in just a few minutes after the show.

By the way, DJ Flashfinger is going to be back in a couple weeks. We've got some incredible shows planned. We've also got some great guests coming up in the next couple weeks. Check it out. I think you'll be impressed.

Wow, incredible. Blur in the mix on Fred Plumley. Father's Day 2026.

0: Incredible. All right, DJ Tech Mode. You know, I always say this, time goes by quick when you're having fun, and we're having a great time. What do you want to tell everyone?
1: It goes by so quick. Like, I love the 80s alternative rock music. It's always been one of my favorite music, you know. Growing up in the 80s, it's into alternative K-rock, you know, bringing back those memories, you know. This track is amazing, you know. DJ Blur is killing it.
0: Well, by the way, incredible job. I'm looking forward to you being back again soon on your music team. I know you also do a lot of photography, and you work with some pretty attractive models, so I have a feeling we can look forward to some exciting times coming up.
1: Yes, that's what I've been doing, you know, before when I try to get out there, electronic music was my passion, but I had to go with plan B, which was photography and video, and basically that's what actually helped me make a living out of it right now, you know. That's what I'm doing right now. But yeah, I shoot a lot of events, and I'm always I'm always down with you to help you out with whatever you can. Any video content, photography, I'm right here for you. Let me know, Fred. I got your back. Thank you so much.
0: All right, incredible job. Thank you very much, Tech Mode. Man, Blur is on fire right now. Nothing new about that. Well, time definitely goes by quick. Jettabug, what do you want to tell everyone before we close the show and head out to Project Redlands?
2: I just want to say thank you, everybody, for tuning in tonight. We are so humbled to be here. Thank you, Fred. Thank you so much, everybody here. I just want to say a big shout out to the KCAA Radio. Thank you, KCAA Radio.
0: Well, I'll tell you what.

0: Jettabug 41 for Instagram.
1: Girl, I'm getting my all
0: TikTok,
1: changed.
0: Jettabug bugging.
1: My life fluid. My gas.
0: Can't miss it.
1: My emergency brake.
2: Thank you very much, and I'm looking forward to you being back really soon as well. Outstanding.
0: I can't wait.
1: Yeah,
0: I cannot wait.
1: My orange peel, my cherry top.
2: Wow, Blur. Killing it. I'm Fred Plumlee.
0: That's right.
2: Blur.
1: My apple cider. I'm all up inside.
2: What's next?

0: Wow, Blur is showing them how it's done. Time goes by quick. My son Daniel or DB Plimley, what would you like to tell everyone before we close the show and head out to Project Redland?
1: Well, since the night's about to end, I'd say everyone wish your dads a final happy Father's Day.
0: All right. Thank you very much for being here. I really appreciate it. What a way to celebrate Father's Day. Definitely great having my son here. We've got two great fathers as well, DJ Blur, DJ Blur.

That was strange. My mic just kind of acted weird. DJ Tech Mode as well. Both fathers. And what a great thing. 10:57 Pacific time right here in North America. I'm Fred Plimley. Want to thank all of you, not only in the United States of America, but in 200 countries worldwide for making it all possible. Incredible. Happy Father's Day to all the fathers. 2026, your music team, NBC, KCAA Radio for Southern California.

Take care, everyone. I hope you have an incredible week. Thank you very much for your support. And definitely keep a song in your heart. And don't forget, join us next week. We've got an incredible show planned. Take it to the bank. Your music team. It's definitely a Fred Plumlee production. Good night, everyone. DJ Blur live in the mix, rocking very hard, on fire tonight.

Good day and welcome, America and Beyond. I'm Tom Donahue for Tom Donahue Reports and Truth Matters, examining the truth, seeking the truth, and allowing you, the listener, to be the discerner and the decider. And ultimately, I hope that you're on a quest for truth. With that said, let's jump right in to this week's show. And Trump's handler, Mark Levin, is at it again. Cranky's at it. He rips Trump for bashing Netanyahu and being deeply desperate to strike an Iran deal. So you want more lives lost? You want more human wreckage and carnage? Now, again, I've talked about Trump being treacherous, traitorous, being a tyrant. But if he's seeking some kind of deal to get this thing over with, then I applaud him for that. So I got to give him a little credit. But it's so funny that Trump is not being adequately criticized on the right for being drowsy, dozing Don. You know, whether it's at the New York Knicks game in basketball, whether it's at a cabinet meeting, whether it's at a conference, if he's not talking, he's probably dozing because he's drowsy. Now, there's a lot of reasons for that. One, his age, about to turn 80. Secondly, he's sleep deprived. He admits to that. That's why you see these social media meme sprees and these meme meltdowns in the middle of the night. So you got age, you got sleep deprivation, you have health conditions that we at least can see and we're not fully aware of to what extent. So I think Trump has sleep deprivation. I think he has chronic health issues. I think that his age plays a role. We don't know if there's any side effects to medications. And we know that there is mental decline, which can cause irritation. They can cause irritability and sleep disruptions. So one of the things I would suggest is, have you tried melatonin? Have you tried any sleep-related herbs? Also, I don't know what his magnesium levels are, but magnesium would also be very relaxing. GABA, another. So there are things, chamomile tea. I mean, there's yoga, there's aromatherapy. There's a lot of things that could be incorporated that Melania could help him with, his daughter, Ivanka. So I really think that this sleep deprivation is really causing many of his issues. But again, I'm not here to diagnose, but I just felt like I wanted to make my comments known. These are just observations. So Netanyahu defies Trump as Iran-Lebanon drive a wedge. Israel and Iran exchange strikes in the most serious escalation since the April ceasefire. Now this is, I don't know how true this is. This is very interesting, but Trump declares Israel has no choice but to accept any Iran deal that he makes. And he says, I call the shots. Okay, doesn't appear that way, but hey, whether Trump was or maybe is about to, that is becoming more present in future, if he's had it with Netanyahu and decides to buck him and decides to grow a spine and a backbone, then by all means, this is great. But is this just show and tell? I mean, is this just theater, political theater? Is this what he and the Israeli prime minister agreed to? Remember, Trump had the so-called profane tirade in his phone call with him prior to this. Now, was that also staged? I mean, Trump says everything is a hoax, fake, and staged. So we don't know what is real and what is staged, Mr. Trump. And you are the master of all hoaxes in terms of labeling and defining just about everything else as hoaxes. Now, Trump got really frustrated on Meet the Press with his interview with Welker and walked off. He walked off of this. He stomped on the mic. He didn't like the line of questioning. So he cut off the interview with Welker because I've had enough, and tossed his mic and trekked on off.
Well, number one, I've said this from the very beginning. Why do you go on those shows? He has this insatiable thirst for the media to adore him, the media to accept him, the media to love him. You know, you've got enough of sycophants on the right that do that, so you don't need the liberal progressive, as you call it, fake press. But he continues to call them. He accepts their calls. John Carl from ABC News said, oh, I just got off the phone talking to the president. They have his phone number. I remember when he was participating in Bob Woodward's book, and they said, Woodward said that, and he apparently was able to show the calls, you know, coming, the timestamps, and said, I get these calls at midnight, 2 a.m. Hey, I've got an idea. Hey, I just thought about what you said. And then you critique the book. What did you expect from Bob Woodward? I mean, really, you're not going to get a puff piece. You're not even going to get a fair deal. So he continues to do this. He cannot help himself. He just loves the publicity. He loves being in the headlines. I really believe Trump all along, regardless of the sleep deprivation, irritability, things are getting worse in terms of his manic moments, that I believe that he has had a mental illness. I really do. I mean, you can look back at a lot of things he has said and done over the years. And some people still, it's sort of like even though Trump doesn't drink, but you know how people say, oh, he's a functional alcoholic. I think he has been because, you know, he has his own business. He can call his own shots. I believe that he is a functional, mentally disabled person. But that's just my view, okay? Again, I don't state something as facts if I'm speculating. Now, Trump dropped a music hype video that was absolutely insane. And it was about Love Trump Worldwide. And he showed him in all these different countries and different people saying, love Trump. You know, and that, I mean, the music sounded kind of cool, but it looks like something that a teenager would do, you know, kind of putting together a music compilation and just sending it out to their friends. But this is the president of the United States, and he's showing himself in all these different roles, again, cosplaying, and in all these different countries that many of them despise him and that have had bad dealings with Trump, but it makes it look like he's being beloved by the world. Trump thanked himself again for all the beautification and all the building projects that he is working on, including the reflecting pool, among other things. I have to say that, and I was taught this from an early age, and I think most of you have too, that it's better for other people to bestow compliments and to thank you and appreciate you than you pointing out that you deserve or you're owed these things. But again, that's circling back to this mental derangement and psychoses and narcissism and just lunacy. I mean, we are living in an age of the insane asylum, and it's Trump's world, and we live in it. It's a soap opera, melodramatic series of events on a routine, regular, daily basis. And we just have to get used to it, I guess. Not so fast. I don't really think we need to. I think we need to pull the plug. You know, there's so many things to cover, and it's hard to stay focused in a sequential and logical way. So I'm hoping you guys are following along. I know that you are competent and capable of processing and gathering what is relevant to you based on the material that I'm sharing. So let me just continue on. I thought this was kind of interesting. I love the way people can crunch the numbers and put together things that I'm not a data person. I'm not someone that is a calculator type. So they compiled the fact that Trump has claimed an Iran peace deal was imminent for the 38th time. And I'm sure it's at 39 or 40. When you have the opportunity to listen, could be as high as 50. Now, the U.S., at a time where Trump is off to the Knicks game, and some are saying so selfish, so narcissistic, so self-centered that he had to disrupt the entire city of New York, especially where he's highly unpopular,
and watch parties and various things and all the security and the traffic, and it just is very disruptive. And the city, you know, Manhattan and the five boroughs, they're not happy, and they're even less happy, actually infuriated with the fact that they feel Trump cursed this game. And I don't believe in curses, and I don't believe in, you know, wearing a magic so you're not jinxed. So the Knicks lost because the Spurs played a better game. But they're blaming Trump that he cursed the game, so-called bad luck charm, because they say the Knicks as a team hasn't lost in 46 days. So their win streak ends at 13, which is a pretty good win streak in professional basketball. But the New York Knicks fans loudly booed Trump. And he and the Fox News sycophants and phonies couldn't even admit to the fact that the boos were like 90% probably compared to like 10% cheers for Trump. So they said, oh, it was a divided audience. No, it wasn't. And Trump said, oh, he felt like that he got a really warm reception. And so here he is in the midst of a war, among other things, completely disrupting the most populous city in the country at a time where people need a little entertainment and escape. And Trump goes there, he's in the owner's special seating, and here's Trump falling asleep. Didn't even watch probably missed more than half the game. And he had the audacity, which at that time I thought was a keen observation, calling Biden Sleepy Joe. And now we've got Drowsy Don, Dozing Off Don. So, you know, and Trump says that he's just closing his eyes and reflecting. You know, no, you're sleeping during very important cabinet meetings. So if you're going to sleep during the game, you could have just done that at the White House or done it at Mar-a-Lago or, you know, wherever you'd want to be. But again, Trump had to be in the center of attention. He had to be in the spotlight. And that's just the way he's always lived his life, craving the attention. The world revolved around him. Well, the Iranians took advantage of it and shot down an Apache helicopter. Now, a fantastic Navy drone rescue boat, which is very new technology and just miraculous in terms of its performance. And so they were rescued. So that was some good news. Well, Trump had to retaliate, of course. And so the U.S. launched strikes on Iran in response to the downed Apache helicopter. Jet fighters used precision munitions to hit Iranian radar sites and ground control stations in an attack that lasted several hours, according to U.S. Central Command. Well, in that instance, you know, it does make sense for the U.S. to respond and retaliate. So I'm not going to fault Trump for that and our U.S. military. But these claims of imminent peace is at hand, and it just doesn't happen. And all the mixed messaging doesn't look good. Trump is losing everywhere in terms of the courts, especially with the tariffs. And I want to say one more thing before we go to the break. And all this hullabaloo about stolen election and that Pratt had the lead, well, with mail-in ballots, second most populous city, you knew it was going to take a long time to count. Democrats tend to use more mail-in ballots than Republicans. Apparently, they have these transparent viewing areas that anyone can inspect, can oversee. I'm not there. I don't know if there's in any way, shape or form election fraud. It wouldn't surprise me. But who in their right minds thought that Spencer Pratt had a chance to win in a city like Los Angeles, overwhelmingly Democrats? And Democrats, no matter how bad circumstances get in their cities, almost always, almost inevitably, they vote in the incumbent, in particular, a Democrat or a progressive. So even if he had maintained second place, he was going to lose anyway. He was destined to lose. You know, if you have specific, concrete evidence, present it, investigate it. I have no problem with that. And if that were the case, Steve Hilton places second,
a better candidate. And California as a whole, there are some pockets of Republican and conservative areas, unlike Los Angeles. But as I mentioned earlier, he's probably got about a 10% chance of winning the general election. But hats off to him for qualifying, getting into that second spot, and we'll see where that goes. But if it was completely rigged, they would have knocked Hilton out too. And if these elections are so rigged, how did Trump win 2 out of 3 falls and get elected? You know, so you got to start using some common sense too. Not everything's fake. Not everything's a hoax. Not everything's a conspiracy. But there are true hoaxes and fake news and conspiracies. But you can't cry wolf every single time that something doesn't go your way. And all these primary wins that Trump is stacking up, almost all of them will fail in the general election. And that's what happened in 2024 and 2022, because Trump he acts on impulse and he doesn't think things through. And if you are perceived as someone that voted against him or that you didn't heap lavish praise on him, if you're not a dutiful soldier for Trump, he will endorse someone that will lick the bootstraps. That's just where we're at. More to come right back. Tom Donahue, Truth Matters.

Tom Donahue for best-selling Eden Pure Thunderstorm 2 air purifier uses proven Oxy technology that quickly destroys viruses, odors, mold, and so much more. 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The powerful thunderstorm sends out O3 molecules which seek out and destroy odors. 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

Welcome back, Tom Donahue. Truth Matters. A very brief segment here because we went long on the last stretch. So let me just jump right to a couple topics that I want to touch on. We may carry forward after the break. Trump embraces the month of May, price spikes amid the Iran war, and he's quoted as saying, "I love the inflation." In his mind, he thinks as soon as this war gets wrapped up, then everything will just blossom. Everything will just springboard back. Well, a lot of things are baked in. It's going to take a while if we recover completely in the end. U.S. households and businesses are stung by higher energy prices that have pushed inflation above 4%, 4.2%. So all the criticism of Biden and Bidenflation, I guess we're going to have to come up with a term for Trump. And the U.S. is bombing Iran, hitting many military sites. I thought we obliterated all of that. I thought that they were totally annihilated militarily. I guess not, because they're firing it at military bases that the U.S. has in the Middle East and also neighboring countries. And they're claiming that it hit a civilian target, which had to do with water reserves, which is not a good thing. And beyond that, one other thing I want to squeeze in here. Trump says voter fraud claims forced California to approve Hilton for the second spot in the governor's runoff that's going to take place. I mean, come on. That's just illogical, nonsensical, ridiculous. Trump just makes things up. You know, whatever he wants to say or whatever he believes or thinks or dreams, that's the reality. It's not based in facts, evidence. If you disagree with him, you're the enemy. It's a fraud. It's a fake. It's a hoax. So, yeah, there's so much going on. I mean, Trump, one thing about Trump's presidency, it's chaotic and it's never boring. But, you know, sometimes dull and boring can be okay for periods of time, but not around Trump. Everything, you know, chaos follows him. It's just swirling. It's, you know, he is like the Trump tornado that's nonstop. Coming up on his 80th birthday, UFC fight. You look at the White House lawn, the White House complex, the White House itself. I mean, it looks like a demolition construction site. It is just outrageous. It's atrocious. It's just, you know, unconscionable that what he's done in the name of renovations and refurbishing and putting his expertise to work. We could do without it. Right back. Hold tight. Tom Donahue, Truth Matters.

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Welcome back, Tom Donahue. Truth matters. It really does around here. I was just thinking about the Fox Follies and the puppets for the puppet master Trump and the cheerleaders. Even Megyn Kelly says that. And so I did coin the term Fox Follies. Now, I'm not saying that everything Fox produces is propaganda and phony, but a lot of it is. And a lot of it is manufactured because they're profiteers. So not only are they propagandists, but they're profiteers off the coattails of Trump. And case in point, the clearest example, but I actually think he is committed to Trump, and that's Sean Hannity. And Sean Hannity is a true believer. Now, he became a believer over time, and he certainly got there, and he was never hostile like Levin and Beck and various others. He was just ambivalent and kind of feeling his way with the different candidates in 2016. But after he hitched his wagon to Trump, he's been a true blue loyalist. And so I do believe they have an affinity and there is a strong and deep connection. But Hannity's ratings in television have been mediocre at best, especially being on a prime cable number one network, news network. And he never beat out O'Reilly. He never beat out Tucker. The only time he ever did was when he would have Trump as a guest or he'd have some kind of special programming that involved Trump. So Trump has been very good to him in many ways, including his ratings and rankings. Otherwise, I don't know if they would have kept Hannity around when they made programming changes. Now, Hannity never did anything of a controversial nature. He wasn't a woman abuser or molester or a philanderer around the office like so many have, and so many have been booted to the curb. But yeah, I was just thinking about that, and it just very troubling when we saw the text messaging, and I covered this in great detail when the voting machine company Dominion and then later Smartmatic, they drew discovery. They had to give up their phone messages in order for them to see what were they actually communicating at the time that they were claiming that these election machine companies were involved in a conspiracy to rig the election, which proved to be untrue. And the fact is that these messages at the time, and Tucker was included, I mean, Tucker called Trump a demon and he hated him. And Hannity never had those kind of messages. But Laura and Jesse Walters and various other, they were all like saying, what are we going to do when the J6 thing happened? You know, we don't want to offend our audience. We don't want to lose our audience, essentially what they were saying. So even though they felt personally and privately that Trump lost, that the J6ers were, many of them, not all of them, violent rioters, and that it really spooked them, and they were deeply concerned about the PR of the event. And so that's why I talk about the Fox Follies and the propagandists. And again, on the left, you know, you've got the MS Now, and you've got the CNN, and, you know, and then the establishment mainstream media, all propagandists for the left. Now, you have to also realize that you have both parties that have been corrupted. One is more socialist slash communist, and the other one is more corporatist and believing that Wall Street and big business and corporations in conjunction with government is really more important to them than mainstream, the average Jane and Joe in America. Here's an article from The Hill that talks about, and I just mentioned that in the previous segment, that Trump has always sought out media attention and validation. And sure enough, Caitlin Collins, CNN, said the MAGA base just doesn't realize that Trump seeks validation from the mainstream media. And there's not a truer statement. It is absolutely correct. And I talked about how Trump worked in conjunction with Bob Woodward in his book and that he sits down with these interviews. So even the media itself realizes that Trump really wants them
to write nice things. He really wants their love and affection and attention, and he wants them to frame him in a more positive light. If I were in Trump's position, they could be at a press conference, but I'm just not sitting down with them. I'm not giving up or sharing anything extra with them, because I don't need their validation. I don't need their acceptance. I don't need them to effectuate my agenda if I'm in the political realm. Now, there was a time when you only had a few networks, and that there were, you know, the newspapers relied on the AP and UPI news wires. And so you would want to get your message out that way. But now he's got his own Truth Social. You know, he can go on Twitter if he wants, X. He can do any kind of press conference. You see all the memes he puts out. And so he can communicate directly with the American people and public. And he's got a stranglehold over the Republican Party, at least to some extent, because things are starting to, you know, fray a bit now that his approval ratings are at 30% below freezing. So, yeah, that's what we're dealing with Trump, is that he's constantly seeking validation, you know, praise, flattery, attention, the spotlight. He's a sick and sinister person. I mean, the 25th Amendment, I talked about this way before most people in this term, they need to pull the switch. Now, J.D. Vance, a little surprising to me, as chameleon-like as he is and a creature of the tech titans, he has been trying to push Trump to get out of this war. He pushed for Trump not to go into this war. You know, it's kind of interesting that someone that was not an America firster, truly, I mean, he came to the table late, you know, Johnny come lately, due to the fact that he wanted a political career beyond just being a writer and a tech guy. He took on the mantle, just like Trump became an America firster and a protectionist. Now, he was somewhat of a protectionist on trade years ago, but he did not in any way espouse the America First agenda until he became, right around the time before he declared for the presidency, you know, his candidacy. But yeah, just getting more and more interesting. You know, and again, I would not vote for Vance, even if he's doing some good things behind the scenes. But again, here is something that you want to get to a really crazy headline and story. And there's, you know, I'm going to have to do a lot more research before I can do complete segments and programs on this. But J.D. Vance was in the Situation Room with Susie Wiles and with Kash Patel and Pam Bondi. And they were using the Situation Room for Trump's situation in the Epstein files. And I'll tell you, the massive leaks to these reporters, New York Times, etc. And

And I don't recall hearing about this in the files, but apparently, you know, it's alleged that Trump was with one of the younger girls and he has this fixation, an obsession with nipples and abusing them. But nevertheless, it is a fetish, I guess. I guess, you know, this is kind of weird stuff. But so then J.D. Vance suggests, well, maybe we get Maxwell to do a sit down interview with Tucker, and she can tell Tucker that she never saw Trump do anything lewd, or the fact that, you know, he is an innocent man. And then that apparently that didn't go anywhere. But this was before, I think, the fallout, of course, between Trump and Tucker Carlson. But Tucker was one of the key guys, including Don Jr., that pushed for Vance to be the VP pick. But yeah, there's a lot of other stuff that they talk about that's occurred in the second term that's pretty wild stuff. And we can, you know, certainly break some of those things down, you know, in future shows. And I've done so much reporting on the Epstein files, and there's so much more to discuss. Bill Gates gave his testimony, said he never victimized anyone. You know, he met with him as a philanthropist, and that he never saw anything and never suspected anything. Yeah, right. Look at how creepy he is. Just like Epstein's lawyer, Dershowitz. I didn't realize that Dershowitz was involved in the first case that got such a light sentence. And again, I'm not trying to say it's a Jewish thing, because, you know, you do have Dershowitz, you have Epstein, you've got the former prime minister of Israel spending time at the Epstein mansion, some Israeli Jewish brotherhood here. And again, that's not to say that, I mean, there are many very upstanding, decent, honorable Jewish people. So I'm not in that camp that lumps any group, any religion, ethnicity, race, you know, in some categorical overreach in terms of explanation or accusation. So Schumer says Trumpflation, just like, remember, Bidenflation. Marjorie Taylor Greene calls out Trump as a traitor over his handling of the Epstein files. And I certainly agree. There's a UFO survey that says 84% say the U.S. government knows more than it's telling. That's pretty obvious. But again, you can see these high percentages of people that believe that Kennedy assassination, both the president, John F. Kennedy, Robert F. Kennedy, Martin Luther King, MLK, the government was involved in a cover-up, if not more. The majority, this is a huge number that really believe the government knows a lot more and it's concealing, even with some of the files that have been released. This government has lied to us about just about everything. So Trump and Levin, again, remember I talked about Levin being the handler, and he's getting a little upset because of this nearing so-called pipe dream of a deal and settlement with Iran, and they're demanding Congress boot this bum, this loser, Raskin Democrat who led the impeachment efforts and should be in jail now. Trump is pushing the Republican Congress to put together a resolution that absolves him, that forgives him, or that undoes, it would undo his two impeachments. Well, it doesn't work that way constitutionally. There's no provision to undo an impeachment. And even if he does a resolution, it's not going to change the course of history. So there is no constitutional means to, it's not like a pardon or a clemency. It would just be a mere resolution that is not, wouldn't, you know, I mean, Trump might feel better about it, but it won't take away the stain of those impeachments, and it will go down in the history books. Just like Trump, I think it was the Smithsonian and probably the National Archives, where he got them to take out anything relating to his impeachments. You know, people are not going to forget. They know it happened, okay? And Trump's still wanting his name on the Kennedy Center. I mean, he wants bridges, he wants road, he wants highways, he wants airports, he wants stadiums, he wants transit centers, he wants his name everywhere. I mean, Trump's got his name all over the world with these buildings and casinos and, you know, various other projects. And

hey, you're the president twice. I mean, your name is out there, good, bad, or indifferent. So I don't know. I don't think I've ever encountered or witnessed or viewed or am I aware of anyone that's more narcissistic than Trump, a malignant narcissist. I mean, he truly believes, with these memes putting him in this messiah-like complex, he believes he is superior. We talked about low IQ people, and it's so funny because most of these people could run circles around him intellectually. But, I mean, you look at even just the vocabulary of some of the people he calls low IQ, and it's just laughable. But I would love to see Trump take a legitimate IQ test, and I'd certainly like to see these cognitive tests. You know, I mean, kind of insane. But when he talks about some of the questions, the answers is like, a 5-year-old could put that together. They could identify a bear and a lion and a giraffe. And I mean, some of it's just ridiculous. So anyway, we're going to take our final break. We'll have another stretch on the other side. Hold tight. Tom Donahue, Truth Matters.

0: Okay, we are back. Tom Donahue, Truth Matters. Tom Donahue Reports, final stretch. And I decided during the break to stick with this the blockbuster revelations that came from a recent book release and New York Times article. And Haberman and Swan's reporting. And I looked at the, well, it's actually being covered in many different media venues. But on Mediaite, it talked about the six blockbuster revelations from the book and the article. So I thought I would just go over them, even though I may not have the time to delve as deeply as I'd like, and we may circle back. Now, the first one was Trump berated Charlie Kirk. And this was when he was with Turning Point USA, and they did one of their big events, and many of the speakers were speaking out about the Epstein files, and it turned out to be an Epstein grievance fest where several speakers ripped then AG Pam Bondi, and Trump called Kirk and scolded him. So some of those speakers beyond Charlie was Tucker Carlson, Megyn Kelly. And so Trump and the Trump administration were very unpleased, very dissatisfied, and actually irate. So that same day, Trump backed Bondi on social media and said his fans needed to stop wasting time and energy on Epstein. The second revelation that was brought to the forefront, which I kind of thought it was possible, but I just never had the information. It doesn't change the outcome, but it says Bongino went nuclear over the handling of the Epstein files. Then when he was deputy director, Bongino berated Bondi after the Justice Department published a memo that said Epstein did not have an incriminating client list and that no further disclosure would be made. The day the memo was released, Bongino showed up to the daily Justice Department meeting with the FBI staff and the AG, and he was volcanic in his mood. And as soon as he entered the room, he erupted at Bondi and shouted at her. And he said, "You effed this thing up from the start." And he continued yelling. So there were quite a few F-bombs. So Kash Patel and Dan Bongino both subsequently told White House officials that Bondi needed to resign. So that's pretty explosive. And so it shows me that Bongino initially was very agitated and angered by Bondi's mishandling of things. And of course, Bondi recently said it all goes back to Blanche. You know, Blanche was responsible and she delegated to him. So J.D. Vance, number three, tried to broker a sit-down with Joe Rogan for Epstein files cleanup. The administration had pushed for then Deputy AG to go on Rogan's show, but Rogan told Vance he didn't want him on the show during a phone call. So the podcast, the interview never happened. Number four, Kash Patel pushed for Bondi's immediate resignation after nothing to see here Epstein files memo. Patel and Bongino both told the White House officials that Bondi needed to quit her job when the aforementioned memo was published. So then there was a meeting called and the two men were summoned, Susie Wiles and Bondi in the Situation Complex. And the moment Bongino sat down, Wiles told him that she had been informed he leaked a sensitive story about Epstein and Trump to ABC News. So Bongino, again, livid, irate, said that he would give $100,000 cash right now. And he goes, "I'm not kidding," to put the reporter on the speaker and get him to admit that I leaked it. Then he says, he repeats, $100,000. The Wiles snap back, "Well, we all got ourselves into this, ... Bongino cut her off. No. We didn't get ourselves into anything. I warned you guys about this whole time and you ignored me. And exactly what I said was going to happened. And now you're pretending I was in on this and I was never in on this." Wiles then told Bongino the Trump team needed to be all in and agree to move forward. Bongino said he was not in on the plan and stormed out. I guess that was around the time, remember, there was talk that he and Bondi had words and that he didn't show up in the office. Number five, Bongino predicted Epstein would be Trump's Iran-Contra. Shortly after Bongino vented to a confidant that Epstein is going to be President Trump's Iran-Contra affair, he also went off on Bondi saying, Blondie, F this whole thing up, using a nickname for the AG coined by Laura Loomer. Well, I actually said Bombastic Blondie, but anyway, it doesn't matter. And the number six that was mentioned in the story, you know, recapping the six bombshells, the six big things within this story in this book, said Vance pitched a Tucker Carlson interview, Ghislaine Maxwell, on behalf of the administration. Vance at one point was panicked over how the Epstein saga was dividing Trump's MAGA base. His solution, Vance floated to colleagues, an extraordinarily PR gambit, and the White House enlists Tucker Carlson to interview Epstein's longtime associate and co-conspirator. Vance believed it might help the president if Maxwell was willing to state that Trump had not been a part of any wrongdoing with Epstein. Well, because that never came about, and again, I don't know if Tucker was ever pitched this idea. I don't know if Tucker would have agreed to something like that. I just don't know. So I guess we got to keep our eyes and ears open and dig further and delve deeper. But we do know that Todd Blanche decided to be the interviewer and interview her. And then she was post haste transported to a cushy, cozy camp because she said the things that they wanted said. And he asked the softball questions of her during that deposition, if you want to call it a deposition or interview, whatever. This isn't the last word as it relates to Epstein, the Trump Epstein files, and this ongoing saga. But I'll give Bongino a little bit of credit here that he initially seemingly stood up for what was right, but then he went along and now he is part of this massive cover up. And if he said those things, which I believe he did, then why doesn't he come clean now and tell the truth and speak out and come at, even though Bondi's gone, but he seems to have a close relationship with Patel. So I guess Patel has kind of kept him in check and kept him toned down. If Bongino wanted to win back more of the MAGA base, if he wanted to win back, actually regain his reputation, he would come clean. And I'd love to hear his response to some of this, but to me, it resonates as being true. So with that said, that's a wrap for this week. Tom Donahue, Truth Matters. Have a great week.
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3: 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Sammy's is now open in Cala Mesa at exit 88 off the 10 freeway next to the Jack in the Box in the former Bob's Big Boy Restaurant. Not to name drop, but Sammy's in the former Bob's is a lot like Norm's. It has an extensive menu. With multiple restaurants in Rialto and places like Upland and Ranch Cucamonga, Sammy's is a great place to dine. 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You won't go hungry and you won't go broke at Sammy's. You can come meet Sammy and his family. Sammy was a chief cook for Norm's for years, and it shows in his menu. 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It's still there. 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
5: NBC News Radio, I'm Rob Martier. President Trump is issuing a new warning to Iran. In a post on Truth Social today, the president wrote that Iran must immediately stop their highly paid proxies in Lebanon from causing trouble or they'll be hit very hard again. Senator Lindsey Graham joined Face the Nation on CBS and issued this warning to Iran.
6: To the Iranians, if you're listening, when you use Hezbollah to attack Israel, I think the new policy will be we will attack Iran.
5: Iran says it has shut down the vital oil shipping lane in protest of Israel attacking Lebanon, which it says is a violation of the ceasefire agreement. The U.S. military denied Iran's claim that they control the strait. Charlie Kirk's accused murderer is back in a Utah courtroom on Monday. The judge is expected to rule on a motion from Tyler Robinson's defense team seeking contempt against prosecutor Christopher Ballard. They accuse Ballard of talking to the media about his opinions regarding Robinson's guilt. Prosecutors say they will seek the death penalty. The next scheduled hearing on July 6th in the case is significant. That's when prosecutors must show they have enough evidence to move forward with a trial. President Trump says Keir Starmer will resign as Prime Minister of the United Kingdom. Lisa Carton reports.
7: The president made the statement in a post on Truth Social Sunday, writing that Starmer failed badly on immigration and energy. His comments come as the BBC reported signs that the prime minister could make a decision to step down as soon as Monday. The outlet cited several government insiders. I'm Lisa Carton.
5: Corey Heim cruised to an Anduril 250 win at Naval Base Coronado. The driver of the number 67 car led Bubba Wallace by more than 10 seconds to claim the checkered flag. Kyle Larson, Zane Smith, and A.J. Allmendinger rounded out the top five finishers. The NASCAR Cup Series field heads to Sonoma next Sunday for the in-season challenge. Rob Martier, NBC News Radio.
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5: A concertgoer is dead after plunging from an elevated position at Madison Square Garden. Sarah Lee Kessler reports.
9: Police say a 51-year-old man tumbled from an upper tier at MSG at Saturday night's Goose concert. He was pronounced dead at Bellevue Hospital. It's unclear how he fell, and that's what police are investigating. The Goose fan was with his wife at the time. The Connecticut jam rock band played on, apparently unaware of the tragedy. They've released a statement expressing condolences, saying they're heartbroken over what happened.
5: Smoke and air pollution are not the only concern with that huge warehouse fire burning for days near downtown Los Angeles. Los Angeles City Fire Chief Jaime Moore.
10: There's a lot of meat products in there. Chicken, fish, pork, and beef.
5: The warehouse is a massive cold storage facility for 85 million pounds of food. Governor Newsom has declared a state of emergency for L.A. County because of the fire, which has been burning since Wednesday. The Transportation Security Administration is issuing a warning to International World Cup visitors. The TSA is letting travelers know not to pack ranch dressing in their carry-on luggage. In an Instagram post, the agency wrote, "If you're visiting for a very large sporting event and you happen to discover ranch while you're here,
11: please pack it in your checked bag on the way home. It is Father's Day, and Americans are expected to spend big this year. The National Retail Federation projects Father's Day spending will hit a record $28 billion this year. According to the group's annual survey, over half of those celebrating dads this year plan to treat him to a special outing. About 60% plan to send a Father's Day card, along with buying dad some new clothes. The average person is expected to spend $227. Today marks the official start of summer. Astronomers say the summer solstice began at 4:25 a.m. Eastern this morning, when the Earth's axis made its northernmost tilt toward the sun. Rob Martier, NBC News Radio.
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3: 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Sammy's is now open in Cala Mesa at exit 88 off the 10 freeway next to the Jack in the Box in the former Bob's Big Boy Restaurant. Not to name drop, but Sammy's in the former Bob's is a lot like Norm's. 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
21: A confirmed attack is taking place against the United States. Aliens from an unknown location have been reported in multiple states.
22: We are controlling transmission.
23: There is another world that awaits, far beyond what we can see and feel. A place that's anything but ordinary.

0: is definitely here, friends, as we heat it up somewhere between the paranormal and the abnormal tonight. Good evening from the cold, dark depths of a secret dungeon somewhere deep in the remote Pacific Northwest. I am Jeremy Scott. World UFO Day. I saw and I chuckled at that because we had already planned to do a program tonight involving UFOs and extraterrestrial encounters, alien abductions, and so sometimes we just get lucky here. Not that I didn't know July 2nd is, you can trust my, you have to take me at my word, saying, well, Jeremy, this thing is every July 2nd. Yeah, but it wasn't on my calendar. I've got so much going on, it didn't even dawn on me when we planned to put together this program, and honestly, and I have backup for this. I had planned to do a different program, but things happen and we have to move things around. And so here we are, and I couldn't be happier that tonight we get to talk for 2 hours about this subject here on National UFO Day. I mean, it is all over social media. There are some mainstream media that are covering it. I haven't really seen any serious coverage of it. Seems like they just want to make fun of it, put everybody into the tinfoil hat wearing crowd. But it is serious business. People are being taken. That's a question. Are they being experimented on? Now, for some, it actually happens over and over. It is a lifetime of experiences. Sometimes this runs in families through generations. Individuals start very young with their experiences, and it continues throughout their life all the way up into adulthood. For some, yeah, it only happens maybe once or twice, never again. But for others, they have these repeated encounters. By the way, in case you were wondering, there is an alien abduction day as well, and that happens every March. But of course, this is a reality every day, not just on National UFO Day or Alien Abduction Day, but every day. This is the reality that those who have been abducted by what appears to be a non-human race face. And sure, there are the classic alien abduction cases. We know those. Betty and Barney Hill, Travis Walton, Calvin Parker, Charlie Hickson. I know I'm leaving a few out, but the list goes on. There are many more, though, that have never seen the light of day because of the trauma that the individual has incurred through the experience. They fear ridicule. They face retaliation in some cases, depending on what job they may hold down or who they have to answer to. So ridicule and retaliation and trauma are real things that people deal with, sometimes to relive that trauma through a hypnotic regression to bring it back to the forefront is even more traumatic than the experience itself. It's kind of like watching a movie the second time. You start to notice things. At least that's the case with me. When I go back and watch things, there's always things I didn't notice the first time around that I'm seeing the second time around or the third time around or whatever a case happens to be. But every single person can't be making this up. I mean, if every single person was making this up, the research is flawed. Or there is something to this phenomenon. I mean, those really are the only options in my case. That everybody's making it up, that the research is flawed, or that there is something to this phenomenon. It has been experienced by countless people who have recalled this. Some do so consciously. Others through hypnosis. But many are unreported because the abductee's memories being swiped. And then in those cases where the abductee has retained memories, those experiences can be so devastating that it causes a mental breakdown. So tonight we are going to talk about this very sensitive subject about individuals who believe they've been taken by a non-human intelligence and experimented on for whatever purpose that may be. Camille James Harmon is an experiencer. She's also an actress who, soon after moving to Los Angeles from New Orleans, had her first UFO sighting. That was in 1995, and that was followed by abduction experiences. She is a founding member of Hollywood Disclosure Alliance, who, of course, a group of friends of the program. In fact, Dan Harari is going to be on tomorrow night. So I guess the cat is out of the bag about that. Camille, welcome to the program.
1: Thank you, Jeremy. I'm so excited to be here on World UFO Day. Woo!
0: Yeah, I mean, this isn't just something that happens once a year. I mean, you've dealt with this yourself. You can probably give us a sense of what that has been like.
1: Well, do you mean abductions, or do you mean World UFO Day?
0: Okay. Oh, I don't care much about the day.
1: I care about
0: the 365 days a year that people have to deal with these conscious or unconscious memories of being taken by something that's not human for whatever reason.
1: Exactly. I mean, I have to have a sense of humor to just survive these days, right?
0: Right.
1: I must say, this all happened to me 30 years ago, practically. So I have had a long time to research it, to process it, to have wonderful experiences going to conferences, going to England to see the crop circles, going to Roswell, meeting all these, you know, huge names in the field, John Mack and Willie Strieber and Travis Walton and all these people over the years, and work with some of the best hypnotherapists, Yvonne Smith and Barbara Lamb. So sometimes when I tell my story, I guess people complain sometimes. They're like, you should be crying telling this story. I don't know if I believe you. And I say, well, it happened in the 90s, and I've told the story many times. So because there's so much involved, I don't often, yes, I am an actress, and I can cry on cue, but I don't like to focus on the pain and trauma, but it was huge. But I don't like to relive it every time I tell my story. You know what I mean? Right. I'm trying to get through the information to help people put the puzzle together. So sometimes if I feel like I'm going a little fast, it's just because there's so much to talk about. And I know I can't cram it all into an hour, but, you know, it's just, it started in the mid-90s when I moved here. I had very little interest in the subject until that year. I was in my late 20s. I was really coming off of a career high in New Orleans, where I had gotten my master's degree in theater at the University of New Orleans, and I had just done a production of Richard III outdoors with a horse on stage. It was pretty awesome. So I was with a guy at the time, Eric, who had played Richard. I was Lady Anne. And we just had decided that it was our time to head to the big city of L.A. and, you know, become famous and blah, blah, blah. So I had all that
0: history,
1: in my mind. Yeah. No, I had all that in my mind at the time. And so I wasn't, you know, intending for the UFO interruption to totally derail my career and my mind and my attention like it had. But that's exactly what happened. And so, you know, we got to L.A. Everything was fine. We had day jobs. We had a really cool house to rent with a view of the sky. And I remember going up there with the landlord and looking out the windows and saying, this is a great house to see UFOs. And but what happened is right before we moved to L.A., I had been compelled to buy this hardcover Whitley Strieber book. Which one is it? I always get it mixed up. There's a blue and silver one. I think it's Breakthrough. No,
0: Breakthrough.
1: Breakthrough. It was blue and silver and or transform. No, Breakthrough. And it was 1995, whichever one. And I had never read his earlier books, but I knew about him because I had seen the movie Community. And I thought, oh my God, this guy, he's still writing about aliens? Like, what does he think now? I have to have this book. So I read the book and I was blown away. And so that was my introduction into the subject matter, you know, other than seeing an occasional movie like Close Encounters or something. So I just thought it was the most important thing I'd ever read. I became really fascinated with the subject. So I get to LA, everything's going great. This is like the very next month after reading the book. And then I noticed that I had all this anxiety, all this weird anxiety and physical symptoms of weird things that kind of were like pregnancy symptoms. And I was taking the pill at the time. And before, if I, and I wasn't having my menstrual cycle, so I could have been pregnant, right, in theory. But I didn't go to the drugstore and get a pregnancy test, which is what I would normally do anytime, normally, if I was late, right? But I didn't do that. I kept waiting and waiting and waiting. And by December, my boyfriend Eric and I were walking our dog, Opal, and we saw a squirrel run up a palm tree, and the dog was going crazy, barking at the squirrels up there. And we looked up, and there was a UFO behind the palm tree, like way high. But it was a blue sky, daytime, in the Silver Lake neighborhood of Los Angeles, overlooking a huge swath of sky. And it was this thing sitting up there. It was like a triangle, but it was so high, I'm not quite sure, but it had a plasma around it that made it hard to make out. And it seemed like it was black with this white light on the borders of it. And he looked at me and he was like, "You and your UFO book. Oh my gosh, it's a UFO." And I said, "I think it is." And we looked back up and it was gone. And we had the whole sky. We're like, "Where'd it go? Where'd it go?" I said, "Oh my God, it was a UFO. Here, hold the leash. I'm running home." So I ran home and I called it in to MUFON, which had a phone number in the phone book back then. It was like UFO hotline. It's in the yellow, it was in the white pages, I think. Anyway, they took my report and said, "Hey, we have these meetings once a month. If you want to come?" So I said, "Oh yeah, I'm going. I will see you there." So I was so excited. And this was December 95. And at that same time frame, I wish I'd been keeping a journal, I had this attack of sleep paralysis twice in one night. And I'd had it before in my life, but never in this way, because in this particular night, I also heard a voice say my name in my ear. That was like a mechanical sounding voice. And it really freaked me out. And I saw an image of a gun pointed at my face, like a flash image of a gun pointed at my face.
0: This is all happening fast and furious. We have got to take a break with Camille James Harmon, who is an experiencer, telling us about her UFO sighting, followed by some sleep paralysis, hearing voices. We'll continue the story right after this. I'm Jeremy Scott. Somewhere between the paranormal and the abnormal. We'll be right back.
2: Into the paranormal.

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0: It starts with seeing a UFO while on a walk in Southern California, Los Angeles to be specific, in the mid-90s. And what follows is a wild story. Camille James Harmon is our guest tonight. And by the way, her website, CamilleJamesHarmon.com. And she is a founding member of the Hollywood Disclosure Alliance. All right, please continue the story. Something about this mechanical-sounding voice and then seeing the flash of a gun.
1: Right. So I just thought that was very disturbing. And I had never had, you know, an audio or visual hallucination before. So it was very upsetting. Anyway, long story short, I made an appointment with Barbara Lamb to get regressed. And I did this regression targeting that night. Because, by the way, in January, a month later, I my menstrual cycle came back. So I had this, you know, 3 to 4 month period with no menstrual cycle. It magically came back. So I had seen Kim Carlsberg speak. And I just really resonated with her story. And I wanted to do a regression to see if this could be happening to me, this alien problem. So in aggression, I remember this blue light coming through the ceiling. It was a very whitish, turquoisey, kind of a blue, very solid-like light. And when it hit me, I curled up into like a fetal position, and it brought me through the ceiling, and I was terrified. And the next thing I knew, I was unfolded, and I was on a table in a white, misty room. And I was just losing my mind. And Barbara was talking me through it. And I said, "Everybody's looking at me. Everybody's looking at me." She said, "Who's looking at you?" And I said, she made me look. I couldn't even turn my head. And in the memory, there was a row of beings staring at me. They all looked the same. They had white robes, long arms, the big heads, the big black eyes. And it was hard to make them out. But another one appeared down by my feet, and then my knees started going apart, and I told her, "I have a baby and they want it," and I was hysterical. And this one down by my feet did this very quick procedure and took this, I saw a flash of an instrument, like a gynecological tool, and this thing put that in me and took it out, and there was this little something in there that I could barely see, and he just walked out of the room with it, and I just lost it. And I said, you know, he didn't even let me see it, and it was just, I had this horrible, miserable, bereft, traumatized experience. I my teeth were chattering, I was shaking, I was screaming, I was just, you know, out of my mind. And I went home and I played that for my poor boyfriend, you know, the little cassette tape she gave me. And he was like, "Oh my God," you know. So it's very disturbing when you first find out the validation. Because the fear you experience is like nothing on earth. And, you know, I tried to make sense of it. You know, I would tell people and they would say, "Oh, well, you must have had an abortion, some kind of cover memory for that." I said, "Well, I never have, so that doesn't make sense for me." And then I had another experience shortly after that, where this time I was taken out the window and by the blue beam. And then I had three little short beings with wrinkly heads and one tall one, again, with the big head and the robes and the black eyes. And he put this triangle puncture wound in my calf. And I had gotten a regression to that because I had woken up 3 nights in a row at 4 a.m. sharp with my digital clock going, "Why am I awake? I didn't hear a noise." And then I had this triangular puncture wound array on my leg. So I targeted that with Yvonne Smith, who was a different hypnotherapist.
0: Right. That is just an interesting occurrence. Sounds like at least two experiences now. One where she was taken through the ceiling. Another out a window. More with Camille James Harmon. Against Their Will tonight, our program. I'm Jeremy Scott. Into the Paranormal.

0: This is Paranormal News. Mars is getting pelted by asteroids much more often than predicted, according to new research. In the first-of-its-kind scientific paper, researchers using data from a seismometer on NASA's Mars InSight lander found that the red planet is getting hit by space rocks almost daily. 300 or more asteroids the size of a basketball are impacting the planet's surface every year. Some regularly leave craters as big as the length of an Olympic-sized diving board or the size of a football field. With an atmosphere over 100 times thinner than Earth and being situated so close to the asteroid belt, Mars is more prone to rocks falling from space. George Henry, Paranormal News.
1: Considered by most, optimized curcumin is one of the few bioavailable and highly absorbable curcumin products on the market. Hi, I'm Dr. Mitch. Since most chronic diseases have inflammation, our optimized curcumin seems to be a perfect addition to any nutritional program. It makes sense to me that preventing or reducing inflammation is a key component to our overall health. The Mayo Clinic found that curcumin can decrease swelling and inflammation, has antioxidant properties, and research suggests that curcumin can prevent cancer, or at least slow the spread of cancer, and in many instances make chemotherapy more effective. It protects our healthy cells even from radiation. TotalWellness.com, where we help you to look good, feel good, and enjoy total wellness.
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2: Started to realize that the head that I saw wasn't necessarily humanoid looking. And then the next thing I remember, they were literally dragging me from my bed.
3: The happenings were so traumatic, involving the late-night kidnapping of three young children, as well as non-consensual medical examinations by alien beings.
4: I remembered seeing these beings when I was a kid. Coming into the room and waking up and finding them standing next to your bed and being terrified.
5: What they describe revealed what thousands of other abductees had also experienced and was a classic textbook alien abduction scenario.
6: What's really the truth? Into the paranormal, separating fact from fiction.
7: Matters not where you are, maybe even what time of the day it is, or even who you are, talking with an abductee, an experiencer. Her name is Camille James Harmon. Her website, CamilleJamesHarmon.com. All right, leaving or returning to the conversation, as this would be the second abduction, another hypnotic regression with this time Yvonne Smith, about being taken, again, by a blue beam of light out a window, encountering several beings and a puncture wound that was keeping you up at night.
8: Well, yes, I was waking up at 3 a.m., 4 a.m. sharp. Now, later I went to a group, and, you know, a lot of people get up at 3 a.m., and I brought that up, and I said, well, you know, I got up at 4 a.m., so I don't know what's up with that. And they said, what time of year was it? And I said, July. And they said, oh, they don't do daylight savings. And I was like, oh my goodness. Wow. So that was an interesting tidbit of information. I have been in some support groups, and it's been so valuable to hear other people's stories and validations of things you've experienced, little things. Like in that triangle experience, one of the little beings put it, I was screaming at it. And I was saying, you make me afraid of little kids because you look like little kids, but you're not little kids. And I was so angry. And he put his hand on my forehead and started stroking it. And I was cussing at him, like, get your hand off me. But as soon as he started doing that, all my anger melted away. And I brought that up to someone. I said, one of them put his hand on me and it calmed me down. She said, oh, what did he do? Rub your forehead? And I said, oh, yes. And she said, yeah, that's what they do. So you find out little things like that. The next thing that happened was my dentist found a weird object in my tooth, in a tooth that he had worked on a few months before, and this object wasn't in it. And I had gone back into him because my tooth hurt. So that was weird, and I did a regression to that with Barbara Lamb, and I got a military abduction with humans. And that was more shocking and terrifying in a different way than the alien stuff, because it was more of a betrayal, and it made me way more paranoid, to be honest. In that regression, I felt very drugged when they had me. And I don't remember getting there. There was no blue beam. I was just on the table in this exam room with these two guys in lab coats and khaki pants and black shoes. And they called me a troublemaker. And they squirted this thing through my, like a syringe, a needle through my cheek into my jaw. That's how I remember it. And then I was brought home on a black helicopter. How cliche is that? But that's what I remember. I remember the ceiling opened up and the bright daylight was there. And we went up and then they brought me home and put me in this field by my house, the same place in Silver Lake, that house in Silver Lake. And they said, go home and take a nap. And that's all I remember. I don't remember how they picked me up. I just remember being brought home in that helicopter. It was very scary. And I recently went to that field, and it's still a field, which was weird. I'm just trying to put all these pieces together. But then it's not all bad. I later had a regression because I was feeling all this longing. I was saying things like, oh, humans this, humans that. And I was feeling this longing for some beings. And I went to Barbara, and I said, Barbara, I feel like I miss somebody that's not human, but I don't know who I miss. Like, can we try targeting?

0: getting that? And she said, yeah. And I had this full-on out-of-body experience that was ecstatic. Out in space with these white light beings, and I was this blue light, and I was just in pure ecstasy and love. So, and that was a really long, beautiful experience. But see, it's so complex. You have this, sometimes this range of experiences, and it's very hard to not take the gifts with the ugly, you know, like if people say, do you wish this never happened to you? And I can't really say no, because it's been so interesting. And even though I had people work on me to make it stop and did prayers on me and stuff, and it did stop. That's another thing. I had people pray over me and it stopped. So I think there's a spiritual component to it as well. And I think that it's just so fascinating. And we are uncovering so much information. And I think disclosure is happening. It's happening on History Channel. It's happening with the Nazca mummies. It's happening on the news. There was a huge sighting the other day at Red Rocks right. Amphitheater. Yeah, I mean, it's happening now. Like, we, you know, it may not happen from the White House, but who cares? Forget the White House. It's happening everywhere else.
1: Yeah, we were supposed to have that report at the bottom of the hour, and I'm not exactly sure what happened, so I'll check on that. We'll definitely be bringing you more details about that situation at Red Rocks. So in this latest one, where you believe the military was involved, you had no memory of being taken?
0: No, I just had this mysterious object my dentist found in my tooth, and I thought when I got the regression scheduled, I thought I was going to have another alien memory, to be honest. And so when this military scenario popped up, I was like, oh my God, what is happening? This is not good. Because it made me so paranoid. I thought, you know, if that's real and they pick me up and they're doing something with me too, then that's really scary. And because if I didn't remember that, what the hell else do I not remember? If that's real, that's terrifying, you know? I don't know. I mean, I have NASA relatives. I could have been put in some program. I don't know. When you're an abductee, you go through this paranoia of like, why me? Why is this happening to me? Is it my bloodline? Is it my, you know, lineage? Is it because I have negative blood type? Is it because of some sin that I committed? Like, why? What is this? Why me? And you go through all that. So the trauma is real. It's psychological trauma. It's physical trauma. And you have like PTSD. And you have it from something that the general public doesn't even recognize as a real trauma. Like if you get raped or you're in a war or your house burns down, people can understand that. But if this happens to you, you know, you end up having to go to abduction support groups and UFO conferences to find camaraderie and to find help and to find strategies, you know?
1: Okay, so how did you come to the... understanding that the military was involved in that instance? Was it because of the helicopter, or were there other clues?
0: Well, I don't know if it's the military. All I know is it was guys in white lab coats with khaki pants and black shoes. Now, from what I understand from military uniforms, the khaki pants indicate Navy. And I do read that the Navy is heavily involved in this phenomenon. And I once met with a Navy guy. We were like a secret meeting with a journalist friend of mine, Richard Saraday. He introduced me to this guy, Michael Younger, and other people have mentioned this guy, and he claimed to be in multiple agencies, okay? Kind of like a man in black type, but a human type, not the paranormal type, man in black, you know. And he heard my story, and he said, yeah, you're the real deal. And he gave me this code name of Angelfish, whatever that is, Angelfish. And I, you know, maybe because I was with the light beings and they were angels to me. But I said, why is the Navy's, you know, so involved? And he said, well, the Earth is 2/3 water. And I said, oh, yeah, good point. And that was years ago, way before we were, you know, hearing all the stuff about the transmedium UFOs and the Tic Tac and all that. So I think the Navy is really involved in this. I think they know there's bases under the water, under the oceans and lakes, and I think they know more than they let on, you know, or more than people would think. People would think it's the Air Force, but I think the Navy knows a lot.
1: All right, so back to the tooth. Was there an implant that was found? Was anything actually physically removed?
0: Well, my dentist described it, and I have a letter from him, as a spherical or semi-spherical charcoal gray mass. And he showed it to me with a mirror. He had the hole dug and he was scratching on it and drilling at it. And he said it was super hard and it wasn't there before when he had done this filling. And it still shows up in an x-ray as kind of a sphere in my tooth. And he said, what do you want me to do? And I said, can you give me a piece of it? He said, no, it's so hard. It's turning into dust and going down the drain. I said, well, I don't know. Let me think about it. Just fill it again and I'll deal with it. And so when he filled it the second time, the pain went away. And so I just ignore it now. And I did go to one doctor that was a MUFON related doctor. And he asked me if I would be willing to give the tooth to him, you know, have it removed. And I said, no, I don't want my tooth. So it's still in there, whatever it was. It just doesn't bother me.
1: Is it a tracking device of some sort? Like, do you feel any pain anymore there?
0: Nope. I have no pain, and I don't know what it was. All I know is the word troublemaker came up in hypnosis, and that's all I know.
1: Interesting.
0: About that. Yeah.
1: All right. Anything happened to the boyfriend here who also experienced the UFO with you?
0: You know, it's funny because we ended up breaking up, and then I met my husband, Jeff Harmon, in 1998 at a gas station in Malibu. We started talking about my bumper sticker. I had just gotten back from England seeing the crop circles, and my bumper sticker said, I love England, and Jeff circles. So we started talking and swapped cards, and then here we are. We're going to be celebrating our, 23rd anniversary?
1: Congratulations.
0: But Jeff's seen a lot of UFOs. Now, my ex-boyfriend, once we broke up and everything, he did later tell me after he had done ayahuasca, he said, I get you now. I believe you. I get it. And I thought that was very interesting. So there's this interdimensional aspect, the spiritual aspect. And I do think people experimenting with things like ayahuasca and DMT are also seeing these non-human entities. And so that's very interesting. You know, it's more of a puzzle.
1: All right. What did the flash of the gun, which you mentioned earlier, any idea what that meant?
0: No, I do not know what that was. I don't know why it appeared at the same time I had this electronic sounding voice say my name. I've never heard a voice say my name since then. I have never seen a flash of an instrument again or a gun, except in that one regression with the gynecological tool. I haven't had an abduction since the mid-90s. So whatever I did to make it stop, it stopped. And I went to a few people that said they can make it stop. So I tell this story with, I'm kind of blasé about it because it happened so long ago, but I'm still obsessed. I wrote for UFO Magazine from 2000 to 2005. I'm very out of the closet. I do interviews, I do podcasts, I do documentaries, and I would love to meet those light beings again. And I have seen some UFOs since then, but I don't have any abductions that I'm aware of. I haven't had the sleep paralysis. I think I'm okay, but I am still intellectually very much interested in the subject. I read a lot. You know, I watch a lot of I was watching Skinwalker Ranch before the show tonight.
1: Camille, I mean this with all due respect, and I have to say that out there because some will say, well, that is getting too personal, but, you know, nobody is ever forced to answer any question here on the program. But based on what you've described to us already, it sounds like you may have been impregnated by aliens.
0: Well, you know, that's the thing. And people ask me, do you remember the getting pregnant part or just the removal part? And I say, I only remember the removal part. So I don't know what that was. I don't know if it was a hybrid or a regular human. I mean, you read all this other stuff about hybrids. But all I know is that I had the circumstantial evidence of the no menstrual cycle during that time period that came back after the event. So, I did go to Bashar, to a Bashar channeling, and he told me I had several children with the beings, which is kind of shocking. So I don't know. Apparently, a lot of other things have happened to me. I've probably had childhood experiences, just looking at some of the signs from childhood, but I don't know for sure. I had the nosebleeds, the serious nosebleeds as a child, a lot of respiratory illness. I had paranormal fears as a child. I was terrified of the Slee Stacks on the Land of the Lost, the Creature from the Black Lagoon, vampires. I had a lot of like paranormal fears as a kid. So I don't know. There might have been stuff when I was a kid, but I'm not sure.
1: We will wrap up our conversation with Camille James Harmon, an experiencer and founding member of the Hollywood Disclosure Alliance. She's an actress as well. Perhaps you've seen her on television or the big screen, and we'll wrap up our conversation with her right after this. I'm Jeremy Scott.
2: Into the paranormal.
3: 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It protects our healthy cells even from radiation. 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
5: Okay.
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4: Nice job.
5: Thanks.

0: I'm Jeremy Scott, somewhere between the paranormal and the abnormal, talking with Camille James Harmon here on this UFO Day, which is an everyday reality for those who have experienced this. It doesn't just happen once or twice, at least in the case we're hearing tonight with Camille James Harmon. All right, as far as the ability to create, I guess, a hybrid being, because you were off your cycle only a few months, which was longer than the, what we call it, the gestation period to make a human baby. So I can only speculate here that maybe to take a hybrid doesn't take as long.
1: From what I've heard from others and read about this particular subject matter, most often the women that experience this, and the men have their semen taken too, by the way, and they are making children with the men as well.
0: As so in the case of Whitley Strieber.
1: So, yeah, so they gestate these hybrids in the woman around 3 months, usually, is what I hear, and then they take it out and they put it in some kind of a tank to continue the rest of the way until it's removed from the tank and able to live on its own. That's what people report. I don't know about that from personal experience. That's what I understand. When I had my son, who's 22 now, my actual son here on Earth, that's, you know, a human, I was very, very anxious when I was pregnant in that first trimester. I mean, I know a lot of women are, because, you know, until it starts showing, there's this, you know, you're new at the pregnancy. You're like, is this real? You know, and I had to actually contact John Mack, and he hooked me up with a lady to talk to about that, about the anxiety I was feeling about the pregnancy and how my symptoms were just like what I had back then too, which is that whole like, oh my gosh, yeah, this is exactly how I felt. But then once my baby was big enough to see, and I had a, you know, I had a belly and all that, and everything was going fine, then I got over it. But I had extreme nausea. I had really horrible nausea when I was pregnant the whole time. I had to be hospitalized at one point. So I had a lot of anxiety about being pregnant. Anyway, so, you know, it's a mystery, like everything else with this. But I've survived. I have not been, you know, institutionalized. I've been able to work and be productive and get lots of great acting jobs and be in an Oscar-winning film and an Emmy-winning show. And I'm still working all the time. So it's not the end of the world. You know, there are a lot of people that just deal with it in their lives. I thank God I've never had a conscious experience that really terrified me in my waking state. I'm actually very relieved that my experiences have been while I was asleep, and that I had to go and, you know, based on the clues, go and get the rest of the story under hypnosis in my case.
0: So we've got just a couple minutes left. Can you tell us in that time how many different beings you've encountered throughout the years?
1: Well, these light beings in that out-of-body experience that were pure love and energy and oneness, and just, I was just weeping with joy. I recognized them. I said, they're my home. They're my family. And it was very powerful. Those were the good guys. And then I had these tall aliens with the long arms, the big heads, and the black wraparound eyes with white robes with a high collar. And then I had these short ones, and I only saw the tops of their heads. They were wrinkly and brown, the tops of their heads, and they were short. That was in the triangle abduction. It was three of them and one of the tall guys. So that's what I remember. I don't remember any others, you know, and the military guys, whatever, whoever they were, contractors or military types. And that's it for me.
0: Camille, your contact information, please share it with us.
1: Sure. Anyone can go to my website, CamilleJamesHarmon.com, and on that you can see links to my social media. I do have a contact page. If you wanted to email me through that, you could do that. And I'm on, you know, Twitter, Instagram, and I'm on IMDb. That's the actor's site you can look me up on. And, you know, just, I'm just very much a communicator, right? So I can't sit quietly about this and just, I'm not a shy person. I'm an extrovert. So I would rather talk about it and be part of the discussion. And I don't care what it does to my career. You know, my career is fine. My husband's career is great. And I'm just not going to worry about that.
0: Right. Well, kudos to you for stepping up and sharing these experiences with the world, and I appreciate you doing so tonight on the program.
1: Thank you. Thanks, Jeremy. Have fun in the next hour.
0: My pleasure. Camille James Harmon is her name. Her website, CamilleJamesHarmon.com. And if you missed any of that, you're on the go. You need a refresher. 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So stick with us.
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6: Yeah. 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
8: NBC News Radio. I'm Rob Martier. President Trump is issuing a new warning to Iran. In a post on Truth Social today, the president wrote that Iran must immediately stop their highly paid proxies in Lebanon from causing trouble or they'll be hit very hard again. Senator Lindsey Graham joined Face the Nation on CBS and issued this warning to Iran.
9: To the Iranians, if you're listening, when you use Hezbollah to attack Israel, I think the new policy will be we will attack Iran.
8: Iran says it has shut down the vital oil shipping lane in protest of Israel attacking Lebanon, which it says is a violation of the ceasefire agreement. The U.S. military denied Iran's claim that they control the strait. Charlie Kirk's accused murderer is back in a Utah courtroom on Monday.
10: The judge is expected to rule on a motion from Tyler Robinson's defense team seeking contempt against prosecutor Christopher Ballard. They accuse Ballard of talking to the media about his opinions regarding Robinson's guilt. Prosecutors say they will seek the death penalty. The next scheduled hearing on July 6th in the case is significant. That's when prosecutors must show they have enough evidence to move forward with a trial. President Trump says Keir Starmer will resign as Prime Minister of the United Kingdom. Lisa Carton reports.
11: The president made the statement in a post on Truth Social Sunday, writing that Starmer failed badly on immigration and energy. His comments come as the BBC reported signs that the prime minister could make a decision to step down as soon as Monday. The outlet cited several government insiders. I'm Lisa Carton.
10: Corey Heim cruised to an Anduril 250 win at Naval Base Coronado. The driver of the number 67 car led Bubba Wallace by more than 10 seconds to claim the checkered flag. Kyle Larson, Zane Smith, and A.J. Allmendinger rounded out the top five finishers. The NASCAR Cup Series field heads to Sonoma next Sunday for the in-season challenge. Rob Martier, NBC News Radio.
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10: A concertgoer is dead after plunging from an elevated position at Madison Square Garden. Sarah Lee Kessler reports.
13: Police say a 51-year-old man tumbled from an upper tier at MSG at Saturday night's Goose concert. He was pronounced dead at Bellevue Hospital. It's unclear how he fell, and that's what police are investigating. The Goose fan was with his wife at the time. The Connecticut jam rock band played on, apparently unaware of the tragedy. They've released a statement expressing condolences, saying they're heartbroken over what happened.
10: Smoke and air pollution are not the only concern with that huge warehouse fire burning for days near downtown Los Angeles. Los Angeles City Fire Chief Jaime Moore.
14: There's a lot of meat products in there. Chicken, fish, pork, and beef.
10: The warehouse is a massive cold storage facility for 85 million pounds of food. Governor Newsom has declared a state of emergency for L.A. County because of the fire, which has been burning since Wednesday. The Transportation Security Administration is issuing a warning to International World Cup visitors. The TSA is letting travelers know not to pack ranch dressing in their carry-on luggage. In an Instagram post, the agency wrote, "If you're visiting for a very large sporting event and you happen to discover ranch while you're here, please pack it in your checked bag on the way home." It is Father's Day, and Americans are expected to spend big this year. The National Retail Federation projects Father's Day spending will hit a record $28 billion this year. According to the group's annual survey, over half of those celebrating dads this year plan to treat him to a special outing. About 60% plan to send a Father's Day card, along with buying dad some new clothes. The average person is expected to spend $227. Today marks the official start of summer. Astronomers say the summer solstice began at 4:25 a.m. Eastern this morning, when the Earth's axis made its northernmost tilt toward the sun. Rob Martier, NBC News Radio.
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0: It's important to remember that this is against their will. People aren't signing up for this. They're not raising their hands to be abducted. Okay, there probably are. Some individuals are tormented by this over and over. They wish for it to stop, and sometimes they can't get it to stop. And that is just the reality of the situation, unfortunately. You know, the question really is, why are these abductions taking place? And by all intents and purposes, it seems to be that the experimentation and gathering of biological specimens is what it's all about. Those who have experienced this often bear the scars of long-standing trauma. And kudos to Camille for being able to overcome that trauma and go on to have a successful career in Hollywood. For others, though, they begin to shut down emotionally, spiritually, physically, mentally. But others, they do seek out help. There is help available for those who want to heal from these experiences, being taken by an entity that doesn't appear to be human, experimented on, probed, tortured, and then returned, sometimes with the memories wiped, as we discussed. We welcome back to the program to dive further down this rabbit hole tonight with Dr. Christopher Macklin, who is a health practitioner located in Branson, Missouri. Now, he helps people all over the world with healing services that address physical, mental, and emotional issues, including alien abductees. He and his wife, Amanda, have founded the Global Enlightenment Project, where he offers global healing meditations weekly, along with prayer and cleansing circles and one-on-one healing sessions. So there is help out there available should you seek it. Welcome back to the program, Dr. Macklin.
1: Well, Jeremy, thanks for having me. Bless your heart. It's wonderful to be here.
0: It's good to have you here. You've had interaction with non-human beings. Is that true?
1: Oh, yeah. Absolutely, yeah. Absolutely.
0: This started very young, right?
1: Yeah. I mean, it was around the age of four, you know. It was interesting because I've had a bit of a journey. So when I was first born, they attacked me. I had eight strokes in hospital for a year, and then when I was four, I burnt my back so bad, I was in hospital again for years. So didn't like hospitals very much. But anyway, when I came home, I was in my bedroom, and one day I saw you call it an ET, you know, we're talking about manipulative, dark reptilians. For example, Anunnaki, Draconians, Luciferian things. And there was a big Anunnaki, they're very tall, you know, they call them the Nephilim as well. They're about 10 foot six. It was standing in the corner of my bedroom. And I, Dad, there's a dinosaur thing. You know, I can't remember what I said, but obviously I didn't know it was a reptilian. And he comes running up. Where is it? It's there, you know. And he goes, nah, it's just a bad dream. And anyway, he went back down. And the way you can tell these things are real is you get this very dark feeling in your chest. And I thought, well, okay. So even at the age of four, I said, get out of my bedroom. It went. I thought, wow, that worked. And from there, I learned to manage them. And I also learned that people couldn't see particularly them. You know, some people could see through the veil. It's a gift. Some people don't. So, yeah, the age of four, it was crazy. And I saw craft. I've seen all sorts of things all my life, you know. But now I help people with abductions and all sorts of, you know, Illuminati, Fallout children, that sort of thing.
0: So these are positive and negative?
1: Well, it's positive, you know. I mean, they are ETs. They're extraterrestrial beings. And there's negative ones. The negative ones want to take over the planet. And, you know, it's interesting because people think, well, you know, it's all the politics and deep state and da-da-da. It's actually really not. It's actually these reptilian creatures that live under the planet. Like the Anunnaki, the Draconians, we talk about Luciferians, we talk about Archons, all these covenants have been created because they want to actually come on the surface of the planet. Well, why don't they do that already? And the answer is because they don't breathe the level of oxygen we do. And so something needs to change, you know. So there's them trying to take over the planet, and then there's the positive ETs, which are helping us, like the Palladians, Acturians, Atlantarians, Lumerians, Andromedans, Lyrans, and obviously Melchizedek as well, all working to actually make sure that this doesn't happen, you know. So it's a spiritual battle.
0: And are those races fighting amongst themselves?
1: They are. One of the things, Jerry, about this third-dimensional world, if you look at the Keys of Enoch, this is a book that was left out of the Bible, sadly. The Keys of Enoch is actually the keys of the universe. And one of the keys is free will. So we live in a free will world. Even Prime Creator who created the world cannot intervene. So how do we get over this? Well, at this time, it was known that, you know, this spiritual battle was so big that they had to get what they call, in quotes, star seeds down here. And what are they? Well, they're evolved beings. They're born down here in human form. And so they get over that free will because they're asking, guys, we need some help. I'm pulling the help down here. And that was key to actually helping this planet. You know, there's probably about 400 million star seeds on this planet.
0: Interesting. So how did you get involved in helping alien abductees?
1: Well, there are so many people, you know. I'll give you one example. There was a lady in Florida, and she was in tears on the phone. She said, I don't know what happened, but, you know, I feel as I've been raped. My womb is very inflamed. And I was actually going to Florida the next day. I said, well, okay, I'll meet you. Anyway, I met up with her, and she'd been abducted. Now, why do they abduct? Let's go back a little. There was a deal signed with Hitler, with the Grey Reticula, to abduct human beings to steal their eggs and sperm because they needed to create humanoids. Why is that? Because they destroyed their planet. So they came down here and started abducting, and now they were part also of the agenda to try and take over the planet. So it's not good. And what do we get in return? Oh, we get all this technology, which we have no business in having. I mean, the technology has advanced so quickly the last 20 years, it's unbelievable, especially with nanotechnology. So, yeah. So we got, it's like giving the keys to a 4-year-old for a Ferrari. We have no business in having it at this time, but we have it. So I guess we've got to navigate through that, you know.
0: Okay, and you've been helping abductees for many years?
1: Many years, yeah, thousands of people. In fact, it was interesting because I went to a meeting, you know, I chair the Galactic Federation with two other Melchizedek beings, and we went to a meeting in 2017, and they either take your soul or they take you physically, but they took our soul. So anyway, we're there, there was about 10,000 beings there. The Galactic Federation is basically a federation created as an arbitration unit to make sure that, you know, you police and make sure you're not violating universal rules. So, for example, you know, you've got Anunnaki Draconians. They attach to people. They're in the fourth dimension. Here, they're an energy field. They attach to people. You know, they bloat the abdomen. They hang on the shoulders and neck. They tap in the lower back, damage the L4-5 disc. Send them negative thoughts. That sounds like depression. Is that a violation? Well, it's not. Why is that? Because when you come down here, you're shown what to expect. Like, you've got reptilians, you've got these guys, you've got those guys. They're going to attach to you, and you've got to learn by what I call maps of intent or prayer to actually remove them. And so that's not a violation. But what happens if Hitler, and then, you know, through the Paperclip Project, it was moved to America, sign a deal with the Grey Reticula that they're going to steal, they're basically going to paralyze people, take them on the ship, steal your body bits, put you back down. Is that a violation? Absolutely. So it was agreed in 2017 to take them off the planet.
0: And so through your work, you are able to tell then if someone is dealing with some sort of trauma, whether it be from one of these experiences or any other of life's events.
1: Oh, yeah, I mean, you know, this is the most extreme, I think, this is the most extreme classroom you could ever want to be in, you know. I mean, I always laugh with my clients, who, you know, because when you're being born, you come out of the vaginal opening, there's the IRS, welcome to Mother Earth, here's your invoice. And then it kind of goes south from there, you know, you're indoctrinated, manipulated, you know, the whole thing, you know, people often say to me, there's got to be something that's not manipulated. Hang on a second, let's have a think. That'd be everything. There's nothing, you know, not manipulated. And it's starting to turn around. So there is a spiritual battle going on, and it's for the good.
0: So do people who have been abducted, say, by non-human beings, show different signs of trauma than others who have faced, you know, other sort of events?
1: They do. I mean, they tend to remember them subconsciously. Like you were saying, they do wipe the conscious memory, but you can never wipe the subconscious memory. So, you know, through digging a little, you know, we can find out, okay, it was the grey reticula, they were doing this, they took your eggs. The other problem, well, there's two things they do. They either take the eggs and they form, you know, humanoids elsewhere on the ship, or what they do is they impregnate the ladies with, you know, sperm, basically, a solution that they can actually get their humanoids down here, and they leave them pregnant, normally for about 2 or 3 weeks. And then what they do is they abduct them again and take the fetus. And I had so many women say, wow, I felt I was pregnant. I took a pregnancy test. I was pregnant. And then suddenly I wasn't, you know, and it's very disturbing. It upsets them because it's a violation of the human race. Full stop.
0: Absolutely. You're hitting on many of the same points that we discussed in our first hour. When abductees seek you out, what kinds of things are they asking help in which to heal from?
1: Well, there's a few things. One is, you know, they may have inflammation where they've stolen eggs or sperm. They may have a lot of inflammation. I mean, like I say, this lady in Florida said, I feel like I've been raped. And, you know, we had to basically get them kids that beings do psychic surgery to actually work on scar tissue in there. But the other thing about it is people don't realize is that if they impregnate you, and have a fetus in there that grows for like 4 or 5 weeks, what they do is they put monitors, what's called, you know, they put monitors like in the heart, in the womb.
0: Or maybe in the mouth, going back again to our first hour. We've got to take a break, but we'll continue with Dr. Christopher Mack.

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0: taken from home or wherever it may be against your will. We're talking about alien abductions tonight. Dr. Christopher Macklin is our guest this hour, talking about the kinds of trauma that abductees might need healing from. You know, the pregnancy has been an overwhelming theme of the program so far tonight. It seems that that is what is at play here. And so along with this is some sort of monitoring that needs to go on, I guess, in the abductee. And as Dr. Christopher Macklin was telling us, they do these through implants, right?
1: That's right, yeah. They put implants in certain areas so they can monitor, you know, the health of your body. And then, of course, you know, when they abduct you back to take the fetus out, they leave the implants in, which is crazy. And these are kind of late gigahertz to terahertz frequencies. They can be picked up outside, you know, outside in space. So, very interesting. Yeah.
0: What would they want to track us for? I mean, to re-abduct us or what?
1: Well, no, the main thing they want to do is, you know, if they impregnate a woman, you know, for a fetus, they want to make sure and they want to monitor. Now, they also choose certain individuals who are gifted who they want to monitor as well. It depends on your DNA, depends on, you know, what you're meant to be doing, you know, in this lifetime. And they want to monitor your heart rate. They want to monitor, you know, hormone levels, everything else. And so they do that as well. But the main thing, you know, is they've got the implants for is because they want to make sure these fetuses are safe and healthy. And then, of course, 4 or 6 weeks later, they'll abduct the person again, take it out. And, you know, I mean, that's traumatic. If a woman thinks that she's pregnant and then suddenly, oh, you're not. And what the heck's happened? You know, I've heard that so many times. And it's very traumatic, you know, for people.
0: Healing from the physical pain and the scars is one thing, but there's all the other stresses as well, the emotional stress and the mental stress and maybe even questioning one's spirituality.
1: Oh, absolutely. I mean, you know, yeah, I think it changes people to, you know, look at the spirituality. But also, I think people have the mindset that, you know, yeah, I've been abducted and these are negative ETs and they get massive anger within them, you know, like you have no business and they actually don't. Now, you know, the interesting thing is coming back to the 17th, 2017, when we actually ruled that they, I mean, it was discussed amongst over 10,000 beings, take them off the planet. Okay, so let's take them off the planet in this time and space. But what happens if they come in portals? And they're very crafty. Now what they're doing is they're coming in portals, so they're in a different time but the same space. So they've actually got over the rule of actually coming back to planet Earth again. So nothing's happened since, but they are reduced. They have reduced in numbers a lot. I don't see so many abductions that I used to before 2017.
0: Oh, so it has slowed down?
1: Oh, big time. Yeah, absolutely. But of course, you know, what's happened is what's increased is the reptilian aggression, you know, like the Anunnaki, Draconians, Luciferians. I mean, the Luciferians.
0: And how do we know that? How do we know the reptilians are getting more aggressive?
1: Well, because I'm seeing people get attacked a lot more. It's interesting. I mean, I work on over 2,000 people a week, and I'm seeing like they're getting really perturbed and frightened because these entities are going after them. And don't forget, they're in the fourth dimension, so they're not here, but there is spirit here. So the same space, different time. So what they're doing is they're attaching to people, trying to mess with them, trying to send them negative thoughts.
0: All right.
1: You know, trying to take them off balance. And even, you know, even people are doing readings, yeah, and everything.
0: All against the will. More to come with Dr. Christopher Macklin. I'm Jeremy Scott, Into the Paranormal.

0: This is Paranormal News. The story of a UFO seen by a crowd near the famous Red Rocks Amphitheater in Colorado gets even stranger. Staff at the venue were loading up equipment early in the morning on June 5th when they spotted a massive disc-shaped metallic object with lights that was estimated to be several hundred feet long. A report to the National UFO Reporting Center says it hovered above treetops, blended in with the sky, and didn't make a sound. About a dozen workers watched it for less than a minute before it vanished, when a witness said one of them shined a flashlight at the object. They say it appeared to be using a cloaking device. New Fork has received more than 100 UFO reports on average annually from the state of Colorado over the past nearly 30 years. George Henry, Paranormal News.
1: Crime across the country is at an all-time high. 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

0: I am haunted to this day by wondering what happened to it.
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4: 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It's part paranormal and part abnormal. There's nothing ordinary about what's on your speakers. Into the Paranormal with Jeremy Scott.
5: I'm talking with Dr. Christopher Macklin of the Global Enlightenment Project. His website is globalenlightenmentproject.com. He's a health practitioner, heals those who have experienced physical, mental, and emotional trauma. Of course, that includes alien abductees. He's also a contactee himself. So as far as these experiences, can one actually be cured of this? Can we prevent another abduction?
6: Absolutely. I think it's very important to take your power back because, first of all, you know, if you've been abducted, you can have a trauma, emotion, anger, you know, many, many different things. And we have a fast-track method of being able to release those emotions and even sometimes go back to the time and heal it by injecting unconditional love into that timeline. So it shifts the timeline energy, which is great. But I think, healing it is no problem. Can we prevent it? I think you can. I mean, the thing is, we're very powerful beings. People don't realize if you take your power back, if you have the intent that I am not going to get abducted, again, there's universal rules. The keys of Enoch, you know, he wrote all these rules down that if you have that intent in your mind, they cannot do it. The problem is that people, you know, because they think they're sinners and they're powerless victims and, you know, God's going to strike a big stick of wrath around them, which is not the case. God loves you unconditionally. Then, you know, what happens is all this fear comes in and you start manifesting your own demise. If you turn around, I mean, I'm not a sinner. You know, people say, oh, you know, when you were saved, all this. I'm not a sinner. You know, I do God's work every day, and I love what I do. I love the seeing the changes in people. And I think if you take your power back, you can actually manifest the fact that you are not going to be part of this gray reticular abduction system. You know, so, yeah, but sometimes it just takes work. You know, it takes a lot of work, actually. And we live in a world, look at the state of the world. I mean, you know, I don't know what to tell anyone if they don't know it's in bad shape, because it really is. You know, everything's messed up. You know, you've got toxins and everything. You know, you've got toxicity in the TV, the news, whatever. And it takes a lot of courage. It takes a lot of work to actually release that emotion, take your power back, and also step out of this third dimensional matrix. You don't have no business being in it. Step out of it. And, you know, what I do is put myself in a bubble where we have great people around me, we have a laugh, we put music on, and you know, we don't get involved with the third dimensional, what I call matrix, because it'll suck you in. You know, it's amazing.
5: All right, can you describe a typical scenario from your experience? How are people being abducted? Where does this usually take place? What happens to them?
6: Normally in bed, they get a tractor beam, like a blue beam, and normally in bed, you know, they get lifted up, and, you know, again, people could be conscious for a few seconds, 5 seconds, 10 seconds. When they're on the ship, you know, of course, they're going to knock them out, and then, you know, they're going to perform whatever they need to do, and they put them back in bed. They're still knocked out, but like I say, the subconscious, they can remember everything. If you dig into the subconscious, it's incredible what you can find out. So, and, you know, like I said, when they come back, they feel really, like, discombobulated, what the heck happened, and, you know, it takes a bit to get people back on track again, you know.
5: So taken from one place to another, likely on board a craft, involving beings of different races, seemingly, or different appearances, and then experimented on and brought back.
6: That's right, or, you know, body bits stolen, and then they just put them back. They're back in bed, they knock them out, you know, asleep, they wake up, but they know something's happened. You know, something happened last night, don't know what it is, and it's

0: it's important to dig into that and find out what it is and heal it. You know, face the music. You know, okay, yeah, I was abducted. They stole my body bits. That's not okay. It's not happening in the future because we're sovereign beings. We have the power. And like I say, with the Keys of Enoch, you know, if you take your power back, they cannot get over your mindset that you're not going to get abducted. But people don't realize that, how powerful they really are.
1: All right. In some of the most famous cases, Betty and Barney Hill, Calvin Parker, Charlie Hickson, we have heard about more than one person being taken at the same time. How common do you think are these events in which more than one person is taken?
0: I think they were really common. I think before 2017, they happened all the time, you know, every week, because, like I said, the greys are going in our time. The grey reticular, I mean, they're from Orion's Belt reticular, and they've just destroyed the planet. So they're running out of time. They have to create. They want to keep their race alive, so it's not going to be their race particularly. It's going to be more like grey reticular humanoids. So running out of time to actually, you know, develop and birth, you know, a lot more of these beings, you know. And so, but of course, you know, there was a put a stop to that in 2017, and it slowed down considerably. I've not seen, personally, since 2017, I've not seen a abduction, but other people might. I have seen, you know, portals come into people's houses, and they try and mess with people, but they can't go outside the portal.
1: So I want to hone in on that a little bit. Give us an idea of how many abductions you were hearing about prior to this abrupt halt about 7 years ago.
0: Before, I would say about per month, maybe 150. I'm now not hearing, you know, since 2007, I'm not hearing of abductions. I'm just hearing a lot about the portal. It's a grey portal, and they're trying to mess with me. But like I said, they can't get outside the portal, so it has changed.
1: Is there a mind block going on or something? I mean, are people taken beyond the portal, they just don't remember it?
0: No, everyone remembers it, because they're banned from going outside the portal. Because if they go outside the portal, they're banned from this time-space. Now, if you're in a portal, you're in a different time, same space but different time. So they've got over that, you know, that ruling, which means that they can't really, I mean, they can try and wipe the memory, but people are remembered. I mean, I'm seeing a lot of portals happening in people's houses to try and manipulate them into actually abducted again, but it's not happening. So it's a lot better than it was before 2017.
1: Is that because there was some war off planet or something, and maybe one race severely wounded another? I mean, I'm just trying to understand why it would slow down.
0: Well, there was a Galactic Federation when we ruled that meeting. The Actorians took off the planet. I mean, there has been wars, as you know. The Grey Reticular have had wars. So there's Palladians have had wars. There's a lot going on even now off planet, you know, to keep the Earth back to the human race. And people have no idea how much is going on. You know, with off-planet beings like the Lyrans, like I say, the Actorians are really involved. You know, Lemurians, Atlantarians, Andromedans, they're all showing up for the human race because they want us to move on and succeed.
1: All right, so is everybody brought back from an abduction?
0: That's an interesting question. I've never thought about that. I actually can't answer that, to be honest, because I don't know. I mean, all the people.
1: I mean, you obviously can't talk to somebody once they're gone.
0: No.
1: So there have to be witnesses to this event, somebody who saw someone get taken. And one famous case comes to mind, which is like the Travis Walton case, which also had a blue beam of light, interesting enough. But he was gone and then brought back. So it happens to some individuals, but perhaps, I guess if we don't hear about it, that means it's possible it could be. Maybe it could explain some of these missing people from the state parks. I don't know.
0: Well, the missing people in state parks is actually to do with the reptilians underground, because they go missing. You know, in these state parks, there's a lot of entrances to inner Earth, which is where these beings actually live. And there's been many reports, like, you know, the Marines have gone in to try and, you know, sort these beings out. The problem is with these beings is that they've got very strong minds. So if you've got like 10, you know, Marines there with rifles pointing at you, they could just, right, drop your guns, and that'll happen. You've got to have a very, very strong mind to overpower them. And so, you know, that's one of the problems with state parks. Not because the Greys, it's actually because of the Anunnaki or Draconians. They eat people. So, you know, one of the things is they take them, you know, underground. There's a whole thing with these things going on. And there was a, you know, that's why the deal was, you know, you feed us your people and we won't come on top of the planet. And so what's happening, they're trying to block out the sun to reduce the oxygen so that these beings can come on the planet. And believe you me, we don't need them on the planet because, you know, so we're cattle fodder to them.
1: Humans are being eaten by reptilians.
0: Oh, yeah, absolutely. Every day. Children, reptilians, you know, it's way bigger than people could ever imagine.
1: And so in some cases, I suppose if one of those were involved in an abduction, because people have seen reptilian beings during abductions, that we could presume some haven't made it safely back home.
0: Correct. Yeah, absolutely.
1: Interesting. And in the case of the memory swipes, that is to, of course, make sure that no one is able to tell anybody, at least consciously, what happened to them, or at least that's the goal, but it doesn't always work. Some people do remember this consciously without going through hypnosis, right?
0: Oh, absolutely. And even, you know, even if they wipe the conscious mind, sometimes the subconscious can come back in 7, 10, 15 years, and suddenly they remember the whole thing. So they could never erase that, you know. But sometimes it just takes time for that subconscious to...
1: Okay, is there a clinical evidence of that? Because we have heard individuals who say, you know, I never talked about this, and you say, well, why? They say, because I didn't know about it until now. So it's like an aha moment that happens later in life.
0: Well, it is, and I think the other thing about, you know, abductees is that they're scared that people think they're just crazy. Like, I was abducted on a ship, I mean, and, you know, the friends are looking like, what are you on about, you know? I think it's important to, you know, if you've been abducted, believe it. You know, again, your truth is your intuition. And, you know, sometimes even though you can't remember it, you know, deep in your heart that something's happened, you've been abducted, and never have any fear about sharing it, because I see it every day. Well, I work with people every day who have been abducted, and even Illuminati fallout children, all these crazy things going on, you know.
1: But as a health practitioner, are you aware of any clinical research that has been done just on memory recall in general?
0: I'm not, because I do my own. I tend to take people back in time. It's funny, I don't go outside, and I have a lot of psychiatrists, psychotherapists, psychologists work with me, because, you know, in the third dimensional world, you know, if you've got a, you know, if we can take, for example, a serial killer, why some crazy person can chop up 36 women, you know, what drives them to do that? And the answer is, it's not them, you know, it's actually a reptilian or something's attached to them and taken over their body, taken over their mind, and, you know, and done these things. So I work with a lot with psychotherapists, psychologists, because there's a big element of these, you know, attachments that people need to understand and remove them real quick before things go really south.
1: All right, we'll continue with Dr. Christopher Macklin of the Global Enlightenment Project tonight on the program. I'm Jeremy Scott. Our website, ParanormalRadio.com. We're on social media. We've got a Patreon page now as well. 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And more to come. Stick with us somewhere between the paranormal and the abnormal.
2: Into the paranormal.

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0: Jeremy Scott, somewhere between the paranormal and the abnormal, talking about alien abduction tonight. I can imagine the impacts that this can have on lives and relationships. If you start telling people, hey, I've been abducted by aliens, they're either receptive to it or they're not. Certainly, if you've had a traumatic abduction experience, that may affect your ability to carry on a relationship just because you may be so secluded and distant, and of course that can put a strain on things. So Dr. Christopher Macklin, we just have a couple minutes left with you tonight. Talk about the impact that these experiences can have on one's personal life after the experience, so to speak.
1: Oh yeah, they could become withdrawn. I mean, you know, if you think about it, if you've been on a ship and then you come back, you know, for a lady, your womb's inflamed. For a guy, your whole, you know, genital structure feels inflamed. You know, you've been violated. It's like rape, you know, effectively taking you without your free will and doing things to you, you know, and therefore that can really change people's mental state. And, you know, so what we have to do is really, like, say, work on releasing that trauma, go back to the time, and also work on neurochemical balance, which is important, which causes PTSD, ADD, ADHD. So we work on all the neurochemical glands in the brain and also serotonin that comes with the adrenals to try and rebalance that so they can get in some sort of level playing field where they can move forward with life and have a proper relationship, you know.
0: So it is that hard to kind of bounce back to what was normal or what you thought was normal?
1: Oh, yeah, it is, yeah. I mean, you know, I think it changes people's lives. If you've been abducted, it changes life. You don't think about things. You think about things very differently. But certainly with relationships with a, you know, with a partner, it's important to, you know, release that PTSD and anxiety and anger so that you can move forward, you know, with a structured, balanced relationship. And I think that's important.
0: Is there any evidence that the effects of an abduction on an individual can be passed down through bloodlines?
1: It can, because they're always targeting particular bloodlines, yeah. And so they want, you know, dare I say it, the best of the best, particular bloodlines. And therefore, you know, like the mother might be abducted, the daughter, and grandmother has been abducted in the past because they want their DNA, you know, to move forward with their reticular hybrids. So, yeah, you're absolutely right.
0: All right, Dr. Macklin, tell us about the meditation and the healings that you offer.
1: Yeah, you know, I mean, these guys, come on, you know, if you're feeling anxiety or, you know, you're struggling with anything, even cancers, you know, we do it twice a week. I do a whole hour of healing. It covers a lot of things. Does it cover everything? No. But it covers a lot of things. I do it every week. It's Thursday, 5 p.m. Central Time, and Saturday, 11 a.m. Central Time. And you can sign up at the website, Global Enlightenment Project, or you can listen on Rumble. You know, it's actually on Rumble, it's called Just Divine Healing, but it is linked to Global Enlightenment Project on Rumble as well. It's on Truth Social, Facebook, not on YouTube because we got thrown off that. Yeah, I was a naughty, very naughty boy.
0: Yeah.
1: So it's just what it is, isn't it?
0: They say, though, I can appeal all the way up until 2029, should I wish to.
1: Yeah,
0: Think I'm going to appeal again. I already lost that the first time.
1: Well, I think what they're doing is they're sending AI, listening right to my, you know, spiritual healing. And so they sent us a letter one day saying, Global Enlightenment Project, you're a serial violator. Oh, my gosh, I've never been accused of that before. So it shows you're doing something right, and right. I think that's great. You know, never change who you are.
0: Dr. Macklin, thank you. Always a pleasure.
1: God bless. Thanks, Jeremy.
0: Yeah. So I don't know what's going on out there, but I do know that people are seeing these objects in the skies and that sometimes they are having these encounters, face-to-face encounters, telepathic encounters, whatever the case may be, with something that they believe to be non-human. And, of course, hand-in-hand with that is UFO sightings. And this, of course, was National, or I guess World UFO Day. So wherever you may be, whether it's in California, which is the top state for sightings of UFOs overall, or any of the other states across the U.S. or abroad up in Canada. We've got listeners down in Australia. I don't have time to go over the entire continent, but thank you, everybody, for listening to this program. These are worldwide experiences. It's not just one day a year. It's worldwide UFO day all year long. Good night, everybody. God bless.
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9: NBC News Radio. I'm Rob Martier. President Trump is issuing a new warning to Iran. In a post on Truth Social today, the president wrote that Iran must immediately stop their highly paid proxies in Lebanon from causing trouble or they'll be hit very hard again. Senator Lindsey Graham joined Face the Nation on CBS and issued this warning to Iran.
10: To the Iranians, if you're listening, when you use Hezbollah to attack Israel, I think the new policy will be we will attack Iran.
9: Iran says it has shut down the vital oil shipping lane in protest of Israel attacking Lebanon, which it says is a violation of the ceasefire agreement. The U.S. military denied Iran's claim that they control the strait. Charlie Kirk's accused murderer is back in a Utah courtroom on Monday. The judge is expected to rule on a motion from Tyler Robinson's defense team seeking contempt against prosecutor Christopher Ballard. They accuse Ballard of talking to the media about his opinions regarding Robinson's guilt. Prosecutors say they will seek the death penalty. The next scheduled hearing on July 6th in the case is significant. That's when prosecutors must show they have enough evidence to move forward with a trial. President Trump says Keir Starmer will resign as Prime Minister of the United Kingdom. Lisa Carton reports.
11: The president made the statement in a post on Truth Social Sunday, writing that Starmer failed badly on immigration and energy. His comments come as the BBC reported signs that the prime minister could make a decision to step down as soon as Monday. The outlet cited several government insiders. I'm Lisa Carton.
9: Corey Heim cruised to an Anduril 250 win at Naval Base Coronado. The driver of the number 67 car led Bubba Wallace by more than 10 seconds to claim the checkered flag. Kyle Larson, Zane Smith, and A.J. Allmendinger rounded out the top five finishers. The NASCAR Cup Series field heads to Sonoma next Sunday for the in-season challenge. Rob Martier, NBC News Radio.
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9: A concertgoer is dead after plunging from an elevated position at Madison Square Garden. Sarah Lee Kessler reports.
13: Police say a 51-year-old man tumbled from an upper tier at MSG at Saturday night's Goose concert. He was pronounced dead at Bellevue Hospital. It's unclear how he fell, and that's what police are investigating. The Goose fan was with his wife at the time. The Connecticut jam rock band played on, apparently unaware of the tragedy. They've released a statement expressing condolences, saying they're heartbroken over what happened.
9: Smoke and air pollution are not the only concern with that huge warehouse fire burning for days near downtown Los Angeles. Los Angeles City Fire Chief Jaime Moore.
14: There's a lot of meat products in there. Chicken, fish, pork, and beef.
9: The warehouse is a massive cold storage facility for 85 million pounds of food. Governor Newsom has declared a state of emergency for L.A. County because of the fire, which has been burning since Wednesday. The Transportation Security Administration is issuing a warning to International World Cup visitors. The TSA is letting travelers know not to pack ranch dressing in their carry-on luggage. In an Instagram post, the agency wrote, "If you're visiting for a very large sporting event and you happen to discover ranch while you're here, please pack it in your checked bag on the way home." It is Father's Day, and Americans are expected to spend big this year. The National Retail Federation projects Father's Day spending will hit a record $28 billion this year. According to the group's annual survey, over half of those celebrating dads this year plan to treat him to a special outing. About 60% plan to send a Father's Day card, along with buying dad some new clothes. The average person is expected to spend $227. Today marks the official start of summer. Astronomers say the summer solstice began at 4:25 a.m. Eastern this morning, when the Earth's axis made its northernmost tilt toward the sun. Rob Martier, NBC News Radio.
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18: You lost your magic. 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Your Carlness went right out the window.
19: What's with this Carlness? 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
18: It's a conjunction, a preposition. 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
20: Bob, listen to me. If you'd have done what I asked you to and come in my dressing room before the show, you'd have known that you weren't supposed to come out here until I introduced you.
21: Jack, I tried to get into your dressing room, but I didn't have a nickel.
22: I understand you're pretty funny as a DJ, and comedy is a kind of hobby of mine. Well, actually, it's a little more than just a hobby. Reader's Digest is considering publishing two of my jokes.
20: Really?
22: Yeah.
23: From Hollywood, it's time now for Sonny Dollar.
24: Leave the gun. Take the cannoli.
25: 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I'm broadcasting.
26: Hello, everyone. I'm Carl Amari, and this is Hollywood 360, the radio show that presents all things entertainment, including trivia contests and games, movie reviews, celebrity interviews, showbiz news, and classic radio shows. My co-host is my crabby brother, Vince. He is taking the place on this episode of Lisa Wolf, who's on vacation. And in this hour, we'll present a 1949 classic radio episode of Philo Vance, detective starring Jackson Beck. But first, it's time for learning the lyrics. I will read popular song lyrics, and my crabby brother will try to guess the name of the songs while you play along at home. You got it, bro?
27: I got it.
26: All right. He has
27: it. Piece of cake.
26: He's got it, he says. Okay, that's good to know.
27: Yeah, right.
26: I've got three songs here, bro.
27: Okay.
26: All three songs you know.
27: I do.
26: You've heard them. They're popular songs. And I'm going to read the lyrics, and I'm not going to read them like in rhythm like you would.
27: I'm just going to read them.
26: I'm just going to read them, and you got to try to guess the song, all right?
27: Okay.
26: All right, here's the first one. I heard you on my wireless back in 1950. Well, I'll take it again. I heard you on my wireless back in 52, lying awake, intent on tuning in on you. If I was young, it didn't stop you coming through. Ooh-ah, ooh-ah. They took the credit for your second symphony, rewritten by machine and new technology. And now I understand the problems you can see. Ooh-ah, ooh-ah. I met your children. Ooh-ah, ooh-ah. What did you tell them? And then the title, right? Twice. Pictures came and broke your heart. Ooh-ah, oh-oh. And now we meet in an abandoned studio. We hear the playback and it seems so long ago. And you remember the jingles used to go, ooh-ah, ooh-ah. You were the first one. Ooh-ah, ooh-ah. You are the last one. And then twice the name. Any idea?
27: Well, you said I heard these songs before.
26: You have.
27: I never heard that.
26: Yeah, you have.
27: I never heard them.
26: All right, so you don't have it? So let's.
27: No idea.
28: Did you let him know what letter we're on?
26: Oh, no. Are these all?
28: I mean, they. I'm sorry.
26: They're all V for Vince. They all start with a V. Sorry. They all start with a V for
27: Vision
26: Vince.
27: Of Love.
26: All of these songs start with the letter V.
27: Vision of Love. That's
26: wrong.
27: A V?
26: No, it's not right. All right, play it.
29: I heard you on the wireless back in 52.
27: You know, I'd never heard this song.
26: Just listen.

0: It's the Buggles, right? The Buggles. B-U-G-G-L-E-S. Is it Buggles or Bugles?
1: They had to be one-hit wonders for sure.
0: I mean, this is a popular song.
1: Not really.
0: Video killed the radio star. Oh.
1: Mike, did you ever hear this song?
2: I've never heard this song in my life.
1: See? I'm not alone. I'd really never heard this.
0: Wow, really?
1: I heard them lyrics right there.
2: Before, yes,
0: video killed the radio star.
1: Just those lyrics. I never heard them other lyrics.
0: All right, so you're 0 for 1. Hang on a second.
1: All right.
0: There you go.
1: Yeah.
0: All right, two more. I think you're going to get both of these.
1: Okay.
0: My brother's pretty smart. He impresses me. When we watch Jeopardy together, Mike, you don't believe how many he gets, right? I'm telling you, he's smart. Okay, you ready?
1: Thanks.
0: Here's next song. It starts with a V. Bright Light City, Gonna Set My Soul. Gonna Set My Soul on Fire. Got a whole lot of money that's ready to burn. So get those stakes up higher. There's 1,000 pretty women waiting out there, and they're all living the devil may care. And I'm just the devil with love to spare. So, something with the title. How I wish that there were more than the 24 hours in the day. Even if there were 40 more, I wouldn't sleep a minute away. Oh, there's a blackjack and poker and the roulette wheel. A fortune won and lost on every deal. All you need's a strong heart and a nerve of steel. Any idea?
1: No, these lyrics sound familiar, but I have no idea what the title is. And I couldn't even tell you who did it.
0: Starts with a V. Anything? No? All right, well, here you go.
3: Bright Light City, gonna set my soul, gonna set my soul on fire. Got a whole lot of money that's ready to burn, so get those stakes up higher.
1: Viva Las Vegas.
3: Pretty women waiting.
0: Yeah, but you didn't get it.
3: They're all living the devil may care, and I am just a devil with love to spare. So
4: Viva Las Vegas. Viva Lost Wages.
0: Be the lost wages.
3: There were more than 24 hours in the day.
0: All right. 0 for 2.
1: I saw Elvis live.
0: Wow. That's cool.
1: Yeah.
0: All right, you're 0 for 2. That's but I guarantee you, you will get this song.
1: Okay.
0: I am positive you will get this song.
1: All right.
0: Okay? It starts with a V.
1: Okay.
0: Hey, well, I'm a friendly stranger in the black sedan.
1: Vehicle. Ides of March.
5: I love this song.
0: This is a one-hit wonder.
1: No, they had other. They had a couple other hits.
0: Yeah, they did. They did.
1: And I will take you to the nearest star.
6: I'm your vehicle, baby. I'll take you anywhere.

0: You. That's enough.
1: All right.
0: I don't want to be discovered at this late stage in my life.
1: You don't want a record contract?
0: I don't have time for it.
1: I mean, he's so busy. You don't want a record contract?
0: Yeah, maybe.
1: I mean, tell our listeners about Bird Turd. Come on. I've talked about it on the air.
0: Yeah.
1: I've talked about it on the air.
0: Me and George Kubaleski made that song up. Remember, George?
1: Yeah, Bird Turd.
0: Yeah,
1: Bird Turd. Yeah, a couple of lyrics.
0: God, I don't know. That was 50 years ago.
1: Bird Turd. Da-na-na-na.
0: It's
1: Bird
0: on
1: turd.
0: Your window.
1: It's on your window.
0: It's on your door now.
1: It's on your car.
0: Yeah, I don't remember the rest of it.
1: And But you were the lead singer
0: Me
1: of
0: and
1: it.
0: My friend George Kubaleski made that song up.
1: And
0: on
1: you the, sang it.
0: And our steps, on our steps in Schiller Park.
1: There you go. Bird Turd.
0: Yeah.
1: All right, so my brother got 1 out of 3. Not bad. You're batting 333.
0: Yeah. That'll make me a few mil.
1: Yep. All right, when we come back, it's Philo Vance Detective. Stick around.
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1: You know, Sherlock Holmes was super, super popular. So S.S. Van Dyne, a writer, decided, hey, I'll create an Americanized Sherlock Holmes. He'll be stylish, highly intelligent and cultured, and he'll work out of New York instead of London. So he created the great detective Philo Vance. So, really kind of emulating Sherlock Holmes. And on radio, Jose Ferrer and later Jackson Beck starred as Philo Vance. There were some movies, William Powell, Warren William, and Basil Rathbone even played Philo Vance in the movies. Joan Alexander was his secretary on the radio show, Ellen Deering. We have a broadcast for you now from January 4th, 1949, program 26 in the series. Great quality. These are direct from the master recordings. This is called The Magic Murder Case. Jackson Beck starring. Here's part one of Philo Vance, Detective.
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7: Now, look, Pop, I'll pay you just as much as any magician. Maybe more.
6: Oh, no. Yeah, for you, I have nothing. I build a trick or an illusion for you, and what do you do with it? Expose it on the stage. 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You're making it impossible for magicians to work. 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
7: No, Pop, all I want is one trick. Nobody can make them like you. A pop baker, false bottom table, looks 2 inches high to an audience. Actually, it's about 6. Nobody's as good as you, Pop.
6: Huh. The great Mento says nobody is as good as me. So I relent. I sell him my tricks. Oh, no. No, not for you, Mento. No tricks.
7: Look, Pop. You've no real gripe against me. Okay. So I expose magic. So what?
6: So what, you say? Listen. 10 years ago, who was the greatest magician of them all? Who, answer me? Who?
7: You mean you? Well, you were pretty good.
6: Pretty good. From coast to coast, a headliner. My own magic show, 2 performances a day, my name in electric lights. Baker the Baffler. Now, what do I have?
7: A pretty nice business, making effects for magicians.
6: That compares with what I had? Fool. Here do I have an audience that applauds me? No. Here do I have anything except my tools, my work?
7: You're not blaming me for getting you off the stage, are you?
6: Yes. Yes, I blame you. I must blame you. Every trick I did on the stage, you exposed. Soon people did not want to see me anymore. They know how my tricks are done. They laugh at me. You made them laugh at me. No, Mento. From me, you get nothing. Ever.
7: Sorry you feel that way, Pop. But I think you're exaggerating this a little bit, aren't you?
6: Oh, no. No, I'm not. I think many times of the years I was on the stage, how it was everything to me, my whole life.
7: Well?
6: You took that life away from me, Mento.
7: Ah.
6: Remember and be warned. You took my life from me. Maybe someday I do the same for you.
7: How's my makeup, Betty?
8: It's perfect, Mento, as you know. Just like everything else about you. Perfect.
7: Well, that's hardly a reason for that tone you're using, my girl. Incidentally, your makeup wasn't too good at the matinee. Too lazy or too much in a hurry? Which was it?
8: Neither. I've been with you over a year now, Mento.
7: So you have, so you have. And no magician ever had a prettier assistant. I am very pleased with you, Betty.
8: Pleased with me? That isn't the way you talked when I first joined the act.
7: If this is going to be a quarrel about the same old thing again, please let it keep until after the performance. I can't work when I'm upset.
8: I've been upset for months and I've worked. I don't see any reason for putting this off any longer.
7: All right, let's have it. What is it?
8: When are you gonna marry me, Mento?
7: Is that all? I thought this was going to be something important.
8: It was important when you tried to convince me you were in love with me, when you made me fall in love with you.
7: I made you fall in love with me?
8: Uh-huh.
7: Come now, Betty. There's a limit to what even a magician can do. Come on, go on. Hand me my cape.
8: Here.
7: Folding flowers and silks are in it?
8: Yes, they're in the folds of the cape where they belong. Now listen, Mento. How about you and me? What have you decided?
7: What's the terrible rush, my dear? You know I'm fond of you.
8: Maybe. But Johnny Davis is in love with me. He wants to marry me.
7: Well, then marry him. I'll hide my broken heart and wish you two all the happiness in the world. Although what you can see in that hoofer, I don't know.
8: Johnny's wonderful.
7: Well, then you should be very happy.
8: Well, I'm not. You've seen to that. And, Mento, I won't forget it. But I'm not going to be unhappy alone. I'll see to it that you share some of my misery. Believe me, I will.
9: Oh, snap out of it, baby. Things can't be that tough. Besides, a coffee cup isn't a crystal ball, so start staring into it.
8: I'm sorry, Johnny.
9: And Mento has you upset, hasn't he? Maybe I ought to talk to him.
8: Oh, it won't do any good, Johnny. I tried just before we went on stage 20 minutes ago. He won't tell me anything, one way or another.
9: Is he in the dressing room now?
8: Oh, I suppose so. Told me he was expecting 2 visitors after the performance. That might be just another stall so he don't have to take me out tonight. But he went to his dressing room, I know that.
9: Why don't you give him up, Betty? He's only making you unhappy.
8: I wish I could. Only without him, there's nothing.
9: Well, there's a precious little guy called me. I could make you happy, dear.
8: Yeah, I know one thing, Johnny. I know you'd try. It wouldn't be fair to you. There'd always be something missing. As long as Mento were alive, I couldn't help but want him. Is that so wrong?
9: You know it is. That guy isn't happy unless he's doing something to hurt people. His fake magic act does nothing but expose tricks. He worked on you until you fell in love with him, just so he could watch you suffer.
8: Yeah, and the awful part of this, Johnny, is I know all that. I know it, and I can't do anything about it.
9: No. No, I guess you can't. But you said before that you'd want Mento as long as he was alive. Maybe I can do something about that.
10: Good show, wasn't it, Vance?
11: Excellent, Markham, excellent. I've always had a soft spot for Bodo. Nice of the fellow to have sent me these tickets, wasn't it?
10: Fellow? What fellow? I was under the impression that you'd bought them.
11: No. Remember that magic act that opened the second half of the bill? The great Mento?
10: Of course. He was very clever. And his assistant was quite pretty.
11: That door there leads backstage, I imagine. Come on, we're going to see him.
10: All right. Would it be impolite to ask why?
11: Hardly. As I was saying, he sent me these tickets and a note asking me to come backstage at the end of the performance. I'll get in this door.
10: Backstage always had a fascination for me, Vance.
11: It has for most people, Mark, including actors.
10: And private investigators.
11: Guilty as charged. Oh, I beg your pardon, but where is the great Mento's dressing room, please?
8: Second room to the right.
11: Thank you. Markham, to retain a semi-consistency to our conversation, I believe I was telling you about a note that this Mento sent me along with the tickets.
10: So you were.
11: It said to please see the show and come back to visit him afterward. It had a hint of intrigue.
10: Vance, you could find intrigue in a loaf of bread. Don't you ever get tired of looking for it?
11: No, and I hope I never will. It's true that many times the intrigue isn't there when I think it might be, but I don't overlook anything either. Anything that might be passed by if I hadn't investigated. Well, here we are.
10: Perhaps your friend didn't wait. Perhaps that, too, is part of the intrigue.
11: That would be interesting, Martin. Very interesting.
10: Well, from what I can gather, you have your choice of believing that he either didn't wait or is very deaf. Vance.
11: Now, don't be alarmed because I'm looking through the keyhole, Markham. Perhaps it is undignified, but under the circumstances, I believe it's warranted.
10: And what warrants it?
11: The keyhole is obstructed a bit because the key is still on the inside.
10: Which means the door is locked from the inside, of course.
11: That's right. Somebody must have locked it from the inside. But nobody answers our knock. There's trouble in that room, Markham.
10: Well, then come on, man. Help me break down this door.
11: Right.
10: Once more ought to do it.
11: Well.
10: There's the great Mento, all right. Lying face down with a knife in his back. You were right about trouble, Vance.
11: Yes, I know. Look at this door, Markham. It wasn't only locked on the inside with a key, it was bolted from the inside.
10: I'll get Sergeant Heath on the telephone immediately.
11: I think that can wait a moment, Markham.
10: Okay.
11: Take a look at this room. There's no other way a murderer could have gotten out except the door. And that was locked and bolted.
10: That window up there, Vance.
11: Too small to let anyone in or out. Besides, I think you'll find that that's locked from the inside, too.
10: I think you're right, Vance. Yes, it is locked from the inside.
11: Well, this looks like a first-rate mystery, Markham. The position of that knife prohibits suicide, yet nobody could have gotten in here to kill our friend Mento, or so it seems.
10: I go along with that definitely. Take a look around the room, Vance. There's the little stand that Mento brought out those silks and that fishbowl from. There's another table over there, and I guess that's all.
11: No question about that.
10: Vance, I have an idea that this is probably the most baffling case we've ever encountered.
11: No question about that either, Markham. I'm quite sure this case isn't going to be quite as easy to break open as that locked door was.
1: And that's some very organ music. It's very, very organy.
0: I'm right? Surprised. Did the butler do it?
1: I think the butler must have done it.
0: I think he did it.
1: We'll be right back. Stick around.
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1: Anyway, this very famous singer, entertainer, radio star. He was in the movies too. Didn't do much TV because he was older by then. But he was AFRA number one, okay? And I'll give you a hint. So when Franklin Delano wrote

0: war effort then. Right, it was for World War II.
1: Right.
0: And it helped us win the war. And it raised millions and millions of dollars. And this particular man, who is number one AFRA, was really big behind the March of Dimes. Any idea?
1: No. I said Frank Sinatra. It wasn't him.
0: No. I'll give you a hint. His initials are E.C.
1: Eddie Cantor.
0: Hang on a second. That's right, Eddie Cantor.
1: Eddie Cantor.
0: So Eddie Cantor's AFRA number one.
1: Wow.
0: Jackson Beck, AFRA number two.
1: Wow.
0: And speaking of Jackson Beck, here's the conclusion to Philo Vance Detective.
2: How big I am, Mr. Vance. That's right. You were in the right place.
3: I imagined I was when I saw those magic cabinets. You build them?
2: Yes, that I do. They are illusion cabinets.
3: I'd like to see the inside of one. May I?
2: If you like, open the one in front of you. Oh, go ahead, open it. What do you see?
3: Well, to be honest about it, I don't see anything. Just the inside of a man-high cabinet, black satin lined.
2: How deep would you say it was?
3: I don't know. 5-6 inches. It seemed much deeper from the outside before I opened the door.
2: Well, it's 24 inches deep. Holds two girls. See? One of them can easily fit in back of this rear satin. Allows the magician to change his assistants just like
3: magic.
2: Yes, yes.
3: You're quite a craftsman, Mr. Baker.
2: Thank you. Yes, now it's my life work. Well, what is it you wanted, Mr. Vance? To purchase one of my illusions?
3: Not exactly. I'm here investigating the death of the great Mento. He was murdered in his dressing room last night with the door locked and bolted from the inside.
2: Oh, you are a policeman?
3: Not quite.
2: Vance. Oh, of course, Vance. You are Philo Vance. I should have known. I am honored, Mr. Vance. But what do you want with me?
3: Mr. Baker, I talked to Betty Anderson, Mento's assistant, immediately after the murder. She told me several things, among them one fact that brought me here.
2: She told you I quarreled with Mento?
3: That's right. Apparently, Mento told her when he returned from this workshop of yours.
2: He was not a good man, this Mento. You knew that.
3: That isn't what interests me, Mr. Baker. He is now a dead man. I want to know who killed him.
2: So, the newspapers say he was killed in a locked room with a knife at his back. That police are checking the knife for fingerprints.
3: Which they won't find. Anyone clever enough to have figured out this murder wouldn't be simple enough to leave his calling card.
2: Thank you.
3: Why thank me, Mr. Baker? I merely stated a fact.
2: You were very complimentary. You said the murderer was clever. For that, I thank you.
3: You're telling me that you killed Mento, Mr. Baker?
2: Oh, not exactly. I'm not that stupid. This I will tell you, Mr. Philo Vance. You were perfectly right about two things. There will be no fingerprints, and the murderer is clever. All his life he has dedicated to making devices which will fool people. This could be his masterpiece.
3: I'm not sure.
2: No? So it's a contest, then. A contest between your knowledge and the murderer's. That's fair. Mr. Vance, this I will tell you. If I killed him, and if you find out how I did it, I will admit it. But this I tell you, too. The papers say Mento died at 10:15 last night. That death was instantaneous.
3: The papers were correct. Man couldn't live 2 minutes with that knife in so vulnerable a spot.
2: I do not wish to complicate your work too much, Mr. Vance, but from 9:30 until midnight last night, during which time Mento was murdered, I was with friends. Reliable, reputable friends. Including a policeman whom I know.
3: And you didn't leave them even for a moment?
2: Not for a second. You see, Mr. Vance, execution of a crime is like building a magic cabinet. The effect is only perfect if the plans are perfect.
3: Of course, it's very possible that you didn't kill Mento.
2: I suppose so. But, Mr. Vance, I urge you, please do not believe that. I urge you not to believe anyone else murdered the great Mento.
4: This is District Attorney Markham. The magic murder case began when the great Mento, theatrical magician, was found in his locked dressing room, a knife planted firmly in his back. Nobody could have gotten into or out of the dressing room, yet Mento couldn't possibly have been a suicide. Vance and I have questioned Betty Anderson, Mento's assistant, and have found that Mento had quarreled with Pop Baker, a craftsman catering to magicians. Vance has gone to see him, while I have decided to continue questioning Miss Anderson.

0: I didn't kill him, Mr. Markham. I wanted to lots of times, but I didn't. Look at me. Do I look like a killer?
1: My experience as district attorney has taught me, Miss Anderson, that murderers rarely do look like murderers. That's what complicates my job and Sergeant Heath's and Philo Vance's. You've told me that Mento promised to marry you.
0: Yeah, sure he did in the beginning. And later on, he wouldn't be definite. He wouldn't say when. He wouldn't even say he wouldn't marry me. He's that kind of a man, Mr. Markham.
1: You're trying to tell me that even though he might not want something, he didn't want anyone else to get it either.
0: If only he'd said we were through, that he wouldn't marry me. Maybe then I could have been happy with Johnny.
1: Johnny?
0: I didn't mean to say that, Mr. Markham. I don't want Johnny brought into this case. He had nothing to do with Mento's death.
1: I think I might be a better judge of that than you, Miss Anderson. Who is Johnny?
0: He's a dancer. He works in the theater next door.
1: Oh, I must remember to tell Vance that. Miss Anderson, there is an element in this case we've never before encountered. The element of the locked door. It makes a puzzling case baffling.
0: Because the door was locked and bolted on the inside?
1: The door and the window, both. Now, I can remember watching a magician get out of a trunk that was locked from the outside. Perhaps this was the same trick in reverse.
0: I doubt that. The locked trunk trick is done with a false panel in the trunk. The magician removes it while he's inside and gets out that way.
1: You know all the tricks, Miss Anderson?
0: Most of them. I watch Mento expose him for over a year.
1: In that case, perhaps you can give him... Oh, hello, Vance.
2: Hello, Markham, Miss Anderson.
1: Any luck in your talk with Pop Baker, Vance?
2: I'm not sure. I got what practically amounted to a confession from him.
0: Pop Baker confessed?
1: I'm afraid I don't understand, Vance. What could it possibly be that practically amounts to a confession?
2: Well, he dared me to prove he did it, for one thing. He has an ironclad alibi for the time of the murder. I know it's ironclad. I just checked it.
1: And perhaps he didn't do it. After all, somebody stabbed Mento at 10:15. And if Pop Baker couldn't have done it, it must be somebody else who was our murderer.
2: That's completely logical, Markham. Unless Mento, the magician, was killed by magic.
3: You want me to build some special effects for you, Miss Anderson?
0: Yeah, please, Mr. Baker. I'll pay you for them. I want to do a magic act.
3: Like the great Mento?
0: No, no, I won't expose magic, Mr. Baker. You see, I was with Mento long enough to know how all his tricks worked. I can do them, too. But I'll need something big. Some big illusion for a finish. You can build it for me.
3: Undoubtedly, I can build it for you. But will I? No, no, I think not.
0: You've got to.
3: Oh, so it's a threat now. I've got to. Miss Anderson, perhaps you'd better...
2: Hello there.
3: Mr. Vance, why do you come here again?
2: You expected me to come, didn't you, Mr. Baker? What I didn't expect was to find Miss Anderson here.
0: I want him to build an effect for me, Vance. I'm going to do a magic act by myself now.
2: Really? That's quite interesting. Mr. Baker, I came back because I want to know a little more about magic. I promise you that unless the information affects this case, I'll reveal it to no one.
3: What is it you wish to know?
2: Well, let's take the sawing a woman in half trick. How did that work?
3: It does no harm to tell you. It has been exposed in theaters for years. Two girls are used. One the public sees when she climbs into the box that is to be sawed.
2: And the other?
3: The other is lying on the table the cabinet rests on. It doesn't look wide enough to hold a girl, but it is.
2: Illusion, eh?
3: Yes. After one girl climbs into the box, she tucks up her feet in the top half. The girl in the table puts her feet through the bottom half. And the magician then saws in between them.
2: Very simple, once it's explained, isn't it?
3: If you saw Mento's act, you also saw a variation of the trick. He used a table similar to the one in the sawing a woman illusion.
2: So he did. He took several large dogs out of the tabletop. Well, thank you very much, both of you.
0: You're leaving, Mr. Vance?
2: Definitely. I'm quite certain this mystery is no longer a mystery. I'll be seeing both of you again very soon. Good night.
3: Good night. Good night, Mr. Vance. Now, Miss Anderson, we will talk about what you want me to build for you.
0: No. No, Mr. Baker, not right now. I didn't like the look on Vance's face when he left.
3: To me, it seemed a very satisfied look.
0: That's just it. I think he knows something. I think he knows everything. And I gotta get out of here fast.
1: Here I am, Vance, just as you asked. Why did you want me to meet you here outside Mento's dressing room?
2: Why, Martin? Because I just left Pop Baker and Betty Anderson. And you are about to witness a dramatization entitled How the Locked Door Murder Was Accomplished. Oh, I see there's a new door fitted on Mento's dressing room.
1: Yes, a new door, a new lock and bolt. That was done earlier today, Vance. Why the dramatics?
2: We're nearing the finish of our case, Markham. I'm going in the dressing room. Give me one moment, then break down the door.
1: Break down the door? What for? Where will you be?
2: I'll be showing you how Mento was murdered. 5 seconds, Markham, then break it down.
1: Okay. One, two, three, four, five. I hope you're ready, Vance. Well, Vance, we... Hey, where is he? Vance, where are you? Vance! Oh, what is this? Well, you can't be hiding. There's no place to hide. Vance, what is this? Where are you?
2: Right here, Markham.
1: Right where? Your voice seems to be coming from that table, but you couldn't possibly be hiding in that table top.
2: No, but I am Markham. And now I'm coming out of my hiding place.
1: Vance, that tabletop doesn't look deep enough
2: to... No, it doesn't, does it? But it is. It's the same type of table I saw at Pop Baker's studio. Ready to make an arrest, Markham?
1: Of course, but I'm just as ready to hear how this solves Mento's murder.
2: I'll explain later. First, I've got to make a call. And then we've got to pay a call on a murderer.
0: Johnny.
4: Well, this is a surprise. Hello, Betty. What are you doing here at my place?
0: Johnny, get some clothes packed and get out of here fast.
4: What?
0: Don't stop to argue with me. Get some clothes together. I'll tell you all about this while you're doing it.
4: Well, honey, don't be so mysterious. What's this all about?
0: Okay. You'll want it your way, Johnny. Philo Vance knows you killed Mento.
4: Vance knows it? Well, that's interesting. I didn't know it myself. Brilliant guy, that Vance.
0: Don't try to fool me, Johnny. I know you killed him, and I know how you killed him.
4: Really?
0: That's right. Now, come on, let's stop this. Get packed, Johnny.
4: No, not yet. Why are you warning me about Vance, Betty?
0: Why shouldn't I warn you? You were in love with me, weren't you? You tried to make things easier for me. Okay, I'm paying off that favor now, Johnny. I'm telling you to get out before Vance gets here.
4: Well, what makes you so sure he's coming?
0: Because he left me at Pop Baker's a little while ago. I'm sure he figured out the false table gimmick. And he'll know it was you who hid in that false tabletop. He'll know you were in that table in Mento's dressing room while he and Markham were discovering Mento's body.
4: False tabletop? What's that?
0: Oh, Johnny, please, don't try to lie to me. I showed you that phony table. Showed you how it works weeks ago. Please, Johnny, Vance...
4: Never mind about Vance right now. Come here, Betty, darling. Come here.
0: Uh-uh.
4: Come on, baby. Come over here. All right. I'll come over to you.
0: You keep away from me.
4: No, darling. I'm coming closer. Close enough, darling, to put my hands right on your throat. A few seconds more, darling. Just a
2: Vance,
4: few...
2: He'll put a stop to that. Come on, Markham.
5: I'm with you.
4: Neither of you is coming very much closer.
5: Look out, he's got a gun.
0: Come on. I'm holding his arm.
4: Let go of me, you dope. Let go.
5: This'll take care of you, Johnny.
2: Well, Miss Anderson, apparently we got here at the right time. We... Catch her, Markham.
0: Oh, it's all right. I'm all right now.
1: Good. Well, Vance, what happens now?
2: We'll revive Johnny Davis and show him just how certain we are that he killed the great Mento.
1: We won't show him, Vance. You will. All I know is you called Pop Baker and found out Miss Anderson was on the way here. I'm going to learn about the details of this solution at the same time that Johnny is.

0: Johnny, we know you were in love with Betty Anderson, but she wouldn't marry you as long as Mento was alive.
1: So what about it, Vance?
0: So you killed him.
1: So you say.
2: So he'll prove, too, Johnny, if past performances are any criterion.
1: Well, they aren't to me. You can't prove a thing. Sure, I may have been a little rough with Betty when you walked in my apartment a while ago, but you can't hang for that.
0: Johnny, I'll admit that locked door on Mento's dressing room had me stopped temporarily, but it doesn't anymore. You were in that room, hiding in the tabletop while we were there. After we left, you left, with a practically perfect murder to your credit.
1: Pop Baker could have killed Mento.
0: That's what you wanted us to think when you hid in the table. You knew that eventually we'd figure out that this was a magician's way of killing a magician, and that we'd go straight to Baker. Fortunately, he had an alibi, but he couldn't resist trying to take a little credit for the murder. That was the showman in him.
2: Johnny, we have Betty Anderson ready to say you admitted killing Mento. Also, that you tried to kill her. And also that she explained the false tabletop to you. We don't need your confession to get a conviction, believe me.
1: No? Okay. If you don't need it, you get it anyway. Yeah. Yeah, I killed Mento. What's more, I'd do it again if I had a chance.
0: Well, Markham, that's the statement we wanted him to make. Now I think I've a statement I want to make. This is the end of the magic murder case.

0: There you have it. Philo Vance, great quality right off the master. All right, time for a quick break. When we come back, it's more of Hollywood 360.
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5: 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Nice to see you. It's been a while since I saw you.
6: Sure has.
0: Yeah, and so Lisa will be back next week. 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And that'll be great. 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And Mike Gastella is the producer of that as well as this radio show. He does an amazing, amazing job.
6: And I never sleep on the weekends.
0: No, he's cleaning classic radio shows. He's doing the Classic Radio Club. He's doing all kinds of great stuff. And we appreciate you, Mike. So when Lisa's back, we have The Whistler, The Burns and Allen Show, Barry Craig, Confidential Investigator, Our Miss Brooks, and Murder by Experts. Good lineup for next week. From my co-host, Lisa Wolf, and my crabby brother, Vince Amari, who subbed for her. Thanks, bro.
5: You're welcome.
0: To our executive producer, Mike Gastella. This is Carl Amari saying, stay safe out there, be healthy. Thanks for tuning in.
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11: NBC News Radio. I'm Rob Martier. President Trump is issuing a new warning to Iran. In a post on Truth Social today, the president wrote that Iran must immediately stop their highly paid proxies in Lebanon from causing trouble or they'll be hit very hard again. Senator Lindsey Graham joined Face the Nation on CBS and issued this warning to Iran.
12: To the Iranians, if you're listening, when you use Hezbollah to attack Israel, I think the new policy will be we will attack Iran.
11: Iran says it has shut down the vital oil shipping lane in protest of Israel attacking Lebanon, which it says is a violation of the ceasefire agreement. The U.S. military denied Iran's claim that they control the strait. Charlie Kirk's accused murderer is back in a Utah courtroom on Monday.
13: The judge is expected to rule on a motion from Tyler Robinson's defense team seeking contempt against prosecutor Christopher Ballard. They accuse Ballard of talking to the media about his opinions regarding Robinson's guilt. Prosecutors say they will seek the death penalty. The next scheduled hearing on July 6th in the case is significant. That's when prosecutors must show they have enough evidence to move forward with a trial. President Trump says Keir Starmer will resign as Prime Minister of the United Kingdom. Lisa Carton reports.
14: The president made the statement in a post on Truth Social Sunday, writing that Starmer failed badly on immigration and energy. His comments come as the BBC reported signs that the prime minister could make a decision to step down as soon as Monday. The outlet cited several government insiders. I'm Lisa Carton.
13: Corey Heim cruised to an Anduril 250 win at Naval Base Coronado. The driver of the number 67 car led Bubba Wallace by more than 10 seconds to claim the checkered flag. Kyle Larson, Zane Smith, and A.J. Allmendinger rounded out the top five finishers. The NASCAR Cup Series field heads to Sonoma next Sunday for the in-season challenge. Rob Martier, NBC News Radio.
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13: A concertgoer is dead after plunging from an elevated position at Madison Square Garden. Sarah Lee Kessler reports.
16: Police say a 51-year-old man tumbled from an upper tier at MSG at Saturday night's Goose concert. He was pronounced dead at Bellevue Hospital. It's unclear how he fell, and that's what police are investigating. The Goose fan was with his wife at the time. The Connecticut jam rock band played on, apparently unaware of the tragedy. They've released a statement expressing condolences, saying they're heartbroken over what happened.
13: Smoke and air pollution are not the only concern with that huge warehouse fire burning for days near downtown Los Angeles. Los Angeles City Fire Chief Jaime Moore.
17: There's a lot of meat products in there. Chicken, fish, pork, and beef.
13: The warehouse is a massive cold storage facility for 85 million pounds of food. Governor Newsom has declared a state of emergency for L.A. County because of the fire, which has been burning since Wednesday. The Transportation Security Administration is issuing a warning to International World Cup visitors. The TSA is letting travelers know not to pack ranch dressing in their carry-on luggage. In an Instagram post, the agency wrote, "If you're visiting for a very large sporting event and you happen to discover ranch while you're here, please pack it in your checked bag on the way home." It is Father's Day, and Americans are expected to spend big this year. The National Retail Federation projects Father's Day spending will hit a record $28 billion this year. According to the group's annual survey, over half of those celebrating dads this year plan to treat him to a special outing. About 60% plan to send a Father's Day card, along with buying dad some new clothes. The average person is expected to spend $227. Today marks the official start of summer. Astronomers say the summer solstice began at 4:25 a.m. Eastern this morning, when the Earth's axis made its northernmost tilt toward the sun. Rob Martier, NBC News Radio.
18: There's never been a better time for men to be whoever they want to be. Yet it's never been less clear who men really are. 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
6: Abby someone. Abby who?
7: Abby Normal.
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28: 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I mean, when I saw the iPod first time, I was like, man, I could have kicked myself.
27: That was so hard on him.
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2: 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I'm Carl Amari, and this is Hollywood 360, the radio show that presents all things entertainment, including trivia contests and games, movie reviews, celebrity interviews, showbiz news, and classic radio shows. My co-host is the vivacious Lisa Wolf, and in this hour, we'll present a 1948 classic radio episode of The Whistler, starring Wally Mayer. But it's time now for Movie Jeopardy. Lisa Wolf Trebek will play audio clips from popular movies, and I'll try to name the movie while you play along at home. Is that how it works?
33: I think you finally got it. So I'm glad to be back. I know I wasn't here last week. I missed you.
2: You weren't?
33: A little bit. Not too
2: much, though.
33: You
2: weren't here? Oh, okay.
33: I only missed you a wee bit. So glad to be back doing a little Movie Jeopardy. And on this edition of Hollywood 360, they are all comedies.
2: Nashville will never be the same without you, Lisa.
33: That's for certain.
2: All comedies.
33: All comedies.
2: Any specific years or just a whole gamut of years?
33: The whole gamut of comedies. I'm looking. They range from 1970s to 2008.
2: Okay. I guess I was alive in all that time.
33: I think you'll know these.
2: All right.
33: All right?
2: Yep.
33: First one goes back to 2002.
34: I'm Greek, right? So what happens is my dad and my uncles, they fight over who gets to eat the lamb brain. And then my Aunt Vula forks the eyeball and chases me around with it, trying to get me to eat it because it's going to make me smart. So you have two cousins. I have 27 first cousins. Just 27 first cousins alone. And my whole family is big and loud and everybody's in each other's lives and business all the time. Like you never just have a minute alone just to think because we're always together just eating, eating, eating.
2: My Big Fat Greek Wedding.
33: That's right. And you know what she described, I think, is a lot of families. I think we're all a little bit like that, the eat and eat and eat part for sure. That is absolutely right. Did you ever see the movie?
2: Yes. I liked it a lot.
33: Great. Directed by Joel Zwick and written by Nia Vardalos, who you just heard in that clip. And it was nominated for Academy Award for Best Original Screenplay. And the film inspired a TV series, My Big Fat Greek Life. And there's a film sequel called My Big Fat Greek Wedding 2, which I did not see.
2: I didn't see that either.
33: All right. Well, one's maybe
2: enough. I like the first one.
33: Great. And one's enough sometimes. All right, the second one, you love this movie, 1977.
35: We saw the Fellini film last Tuesday. It is not one of his best. He lacks a cohesive structure. You know, you get the feeling that he's not absolutely sure what it is he wants to say. Of course, I've always felt he was essentially a technical filmmaker. Granted, La Strada was a great film. Great in its use of negative imagery more than anything else.
2: Annie Hall.
33: That is Annie Hall.
2: They're in line going to the movies.
33: That's exactly
2: and some
33: right.
2: Guy's
33: he's
2: talking,
33: really annoying
2: and
33: behind him.
2: And Woody Allen's like, oh my gosh, I have to be next to this
33: guy.
2: But
33: at the end, remember what he does? He actually pulls out the director of the guy he was talking about in his brain.
2: Yeah, in his brain.
33: In his brain.
2: And
33: he's
2: says,
33: and then he has him completely negate everything he
2: honestly,
33: just said.
2: This movie is so genius. Like every time I watch it, I laugh.
33: It's a great movie. I told you, one of your favorites, directed by
2: Woody Allen,
33: and it stars
2: Woody Allen along with Diane Keaton.
33: That's right, and in a role that was written specifically
2: for her.
33: By
2: Woody Allen.
33: Great. All right, next one, another one of Carl Mari's favorites, 2005.
36: Can I help you?
2: That's all I needed.
33: I know.
37: I don't know. Can you?
36: Are you looking for something?
37: Is there something I should be looking
36: Oh, we have a lot of books.
3: A lot of books. So
36: maybe it depends on what you like.
3: Oh, my gosh.
33: And what you like.
3: That is one of the greatest scenes and one of the greatest comedies of all time.
33: I know.
3: 40-year-old virgin.
33: You know, I should watch that again because just in hearing that clip and going through it, I laugh and laugh and laugh.
3: This you really is, picked some funny ones.
33: Oh, I know. This is directed by Judd Apatow in his directorial debut,
3: yeah.
33: Starring Steve Carell, who we just heard, and he is the 40-year-old virgin, Andy, Catherine Kinnear, and Paul Rudd, and there's a lot of improvisation in this movie, and I think that's part of what makes it work so well.
3: One of the, if not the funniest movie of all time.
33: I'm with you. I can't believe we agree.
3: Top five funniest movies of all time.
33: Usually I don't agree with you, but this time I do. Okay, next one. It's another great film, 1993.
9: Phil?
33: That's all you need, right?
3: That's all I needed.
9: Phil? Phil Connors? Phil Connors, I thought that was you.
10: How you doing? Thanks for watching.
9: Hey, hey.
33: Hey.
9: Now, don't you tell me you don't remember me, because I sure as heck fire remember you.
10: Not a chance.
9: Ned! Ryerson!
33: Can we just picture it?
3: Well, Groundhog Day.
33: Groundhog Day, absolutely. Written and directed by the great Harold Ramis.
3: Yep.
33: Starring Bill Murray, Andy McDowell, and of course, Bill Murray plays Phil Connors, the TV weatherman. Great, great, great film. I guess they probably replay it every February.
3: Yeah, around, for Groundhog Day.
33: Groundhog Day. And this is in Punxsutawney, Pennsylvania.
3: Right.
33: Great one.
3: Oh, my gosh.
33: Okay, next. I love this. I'm not positive that you. It's a little romantic. Let's see. This goes back to 1989.
36: I'm sorry, Harry. I know it's New Year's Eve. I know you're feeling lonely, but you just can't show up here, tell me you love me, and expect that to make everything all right. It doesn't work this way.
9: Well, how does it work?
36: I don't know, but not this way.
9: How about this way? I love that you get cold when it's 71 degrees out. I love that it takes you an hour and a half to order a sandwich. I love that you get a little crinkle above your nose when you're looking at me like I'm nuts.
3: When Harry Met Sally.
33: That's right. Did you like that one?
3: Loved it.
33: All right.
3: Loved
33: I'm so happy.
3: This movie.
33: Fantastic. Written by Nora Ephron. Directed by...
3: Rob Reiner.
33: That's exactly right.
3: Yeah, Rob
33: Starring
3: Reiner.
33: That was Billy Crystal and Meg Ryan in that particular clip. And
3: my pal Bruno Kirby is in this movie, too.
33: Great.
3: Yeah.
33: And the big question of this film... And I know you can answer this, is...
3: I'll have what she's having.
33: Well, yeah, that's a great scene, though. And the big question of the film is, can men and women just be friends?
3: Be friends. The answer is yes.
33: And the answer is we know.
3: Absolutely, positively.
33: We know the answer is yes.
3: The funniest scene is when she's like, I'll have what she's having.
33: Oh, that's fantastic.
3: Wasn't that
33: his mother?
3: Yes, that's Rob Reiner's mom.
33: That's exactly right. He threw her in the movie.
3: I think I've gotten every one of them so far.
33: You're going to get the last one, too.
3: Okay.
33: I'm pretty sure. This is one of my favorite comedies. 2008.
11: Hello?
12: Hey, Peter?
11: Sarah?
12: No. It's Rachel Jansen from the front desk.
11: Hey.
12: Hey, what's going on up there? You're getting complaints about a woman crying hysterically?
11: Yeah, you know what? I hear her too, and it sounds like she's having such a hard time. I think it's coming from the floor above me.
12: You're on the top floor.
3: It's something Sarah Marshall.
33: That's right, and I will take that.
3: Yeah.
33: It's Forgetting Sarah Marshall.
3: Yeah, Forgetting Sarah Marshall. I never saw this movie.
33: Carl, it's one of my favorite comedies.
3: Yeah.
33: So you have to tell me that you're going
3: because
33: to watch
3: it. Because it's your favorite comedy, I have to watch it?
33: Yes, because you'll like it too.
3: Why?
33: Because I know what you like.
3: Okay,
33: and this
3: I'll
33: is
3: like
33: one
3: it.
33: Of them. Mila Kunis.
3: Okay, I like
33: Russell
3: her.
33: Brand.
3: Yeah.
33: Jason Segel and Kristen Bell.
3: I like them all.
33: Okay, see? It is fantastic. And
3: Forgetting
33: also,
3: Sarah Marshall?
33: Yes.
3: Okay.
33: And, well, that right. You'll understand when
3: is
33: you
3: he,
33: see
3: like,
33: it.
3: In love with Sarah Marshall and everyone's trying to get him to forget her?
33: Yeah, something like
3: something
33: that.
3: Something like that. All right.
33: And
3: never seen it.
33: Well, you really
3: Mike,
33: need to.
3: Mike, have you
33: to.
3: Seen it?
13: I have.
3: Yeah.
33: It's
3: like
13: funny.
3: It?
13: Okay. I like
33: it's
13: it.
33: A great,
13: yes.
33: And there's
13: all
33: a lot of improv in that one as well. So I'm going to give you 100% on
3: all
33: that
3: right,
33: one.
3: Thank you. All right. I got all of them right.
33: You did.
3: Wow. I'm off to a good start.
33: You
3: took
33: sure
3: my
33: are.
3: Prevagen. I'm all ready to go. When we come back, it's The Whistler. Great job, by the way, Lisa Wolf.
33: Thanks, Carl.
3: We'll be back in just a moment.
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3: Right now it's time for The Whistler, a great mystery series that premiered on CBS Radio in 1942. It was sponsored for most of its run by Signal Oil. Bill Forman played the role of The Whistler for most of its run. And The Whistler was an all-knowing character who could watch above and decide what you're doing. You know, you're the murderer, and he was able to kind of, oh, do this, do that. I'm the Whistler. Does that explain
33: it
3: at all?
33: Do this, do that. It's very clear.
3: He was like a puppet master, you know? Really cool series. At the end of every episode of The Whistler, there was a twist ending, which made it really popular. People loved listening to these episodes of The Whistler. And we have one for you now from July 7th, 1948. It's called Fatal Appointment. This stars Wally Mayer. Here's part one of The Whistler.
15: 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And I'll tell you why. It's the mystery program that is unique among all mystery programs. Because you know who's guilty. You see his every move. You know his complete plans. Even his innermost thoughts. Yet the final curtain always brings a startling surprise in the Signal Oil program, The Whistler.

0: I am the Whistler, and I know many things, for I walk by night. I know many strange tales hidden in the hearts of men and women who have stepped into the shadows. Yes, I know the nameless terrors of which they dare not speak.
1: Yes, friends, it's the Whistler for the tops in entertainment. And for the tops in gasoline quality, it's Signal. 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And now, the Whistler's strange story, Fatal Appointment.
0: Lee Brand was a happy man. There was a spring to his step as he crossed the front terrace of his palatial summer home at Carmel. At the door, he paused and looked back over the vast estate, silently congratulating himself on the business deal he had just completed. It was the biggest thing that had ever happened to him, big enough to provide all the money he would ever need. It would make it possible for him to drop his business identity with the gang in the city as Lee Brand and maintain social life here at Carmel as Julius Belmont, wealthy retired businessman, and the man his daughter had always believed him to be. But as Brand ran through the whole story in his mind, he suddenly realized it was actually Paul Elliott's story right from the beginning. And that was on a July night a little less than 2 years ago, when Brand and one of his men were driving across the Sacramento River. Their headlights picked up the figure of a man standing on the railing.
2: Hey, look at that guy. Is he gonna jump?
3: Huh?
2: Good Lord.
4: Speed up, Dave. Pull over there.
2: Fast. Hey! Hey, don't! Wait!
5: He's waving at us.
3: Yeah, maybe he isn't going...
5: Nope. There he goes.
3: No.
5: That wave was just goodbye. Guy must be screwy when he gets...
2: Get going, Dave. Down the ramp to the river. We'll pull him out.
5: What?
2: Come on, hurry! Hurry!
5: Come on, come on. You're okay, buddy.
3: Why? Where am I?
6: You're in my apartment. We pulled you out of the river. You decided to take a little swim, remember?
3: Oh. Well, I guess I should thank you, gentlemen, for saving my life.
5: It was his idea, not mine.
3: His?
6: The name's Lee Brand. Yours?
3: Why, it's... Oh, what's the difference? It's Elliot. Paul Elliot.
6: Any relation to the Elliots in...
3: Yes, yes. The favorite son. The black sheep they always thought was so white.
6: You weren't giving yourself much of a chance to change. Not that way.
3: I wasn't looking for chances. I'm not a gambler, Mr. Brand.
6: I wonder. Just how bad is it, Elliot? Anything a little time and money could mend?
3: Look, you pulled me out back there. I said thanks, even though I don't appreciate it. But you don't look like Santa Claus, Mr. Brand. And your friend here...
5: Listen, we can push you back in, brother. In fact, I think
6: never
5: it's
6: mind,
5: a good...
6: Never mind, Dave. What's there to hide, Elliot? Your life history would have been all over the front pages tomorrow.
3: Yes, I suppose. Only when you get into a jam over 50,000 in funds that belong to your own family, you don't like to talk about it.
6: No, is that why, is it? Well, I asked you a question a moment ago. How much money, how much time? I mean, to get things straightened out. All the way.
3: It's not that easy. Besides, what's the catch?
6: No catch. You see, I am a gambler, Elliot. It's my business. And I've never seen a situation yet that I couldn't rescue something out of. Haven't you got any real property we could save? No stocks, bonds... Insurance policies?
3: Well, sure. I've got insurance, $250,000 worth. With lapse premiums.
6: Could they be picked up, reinstated?
3: I think so, but... What are you going for, Brand?
6: Your peace of mind. And mine, too. You said that, well... That with your own family, it's different. You don't like what they might think of you.
3: That's right.
6: Well, maybe I can fix that for you. If you fix things for me...
3: Huh?
6: I told you I'm a gambler. Let me clear my life up, too, with one last big toss. Fix it so I can retire.
3: I'm with you right up to the $64 question. How do we do it?
6: The answer's worth more, Elliot. Say the full amount of that insurance, $250,000. You make me the beneficiary and tell the insurance company, if they get nosy, that I refinance your business.
3: I don't follow you.
6: Here, take my pen. Let's write it out. A little note. Make it clear. All set?
3: Go ahead.
6: Date this July 8th, 1948.
3: But that's 2 years from now.
6: That's right. You'll see.
3: Well.
6: Now write this. I, Paul Elliott, not acting under duress, am taking my life by my own hand.
3: What?
6: And that,
3: wait a minute.
6: Keep writing. And that no living person should in any way be held responsible for my death. Sign it. Put it in an envelope. Give it to me.
3: Oh, listen,
6: it's
3: this is
6: your
3: crazy.
6: Your deal, Paul. Yours and mine. I give you $50,000, and you give me that suicide.
3: But it's ridiculous. I'm all mixed up. I never heard of anything.
6: Maybe
3: like...
6: you haven't. But I've been thinking of a deal like this for years.
3: But how can we make a deal like that? What if I change my mind 2 years from now and wanted to live?
5: Even I know the answer to that part.
6: Right, David. Your mind would be made up for you. Right on schedule.
3: Oh.
6: How about it, Paul? $50,000. Tempted?
3: I'll have to think. Give me some time. I'll call you.
6: I think so. I'll wait up until you do.
0: It's a strange, frightening proposition, isn't it, Paul? $50,000 tonight, simply by signing your name to that little note in your pocket. A note that says you died by your own hand. Walking along, thinking it out carefully, you wonder if you really would have to die. Brand himself might be dead in a year. A lot of things could happen before your own life fell due. You could straighten things out, Paul. You know you have the brains to get the business running again. You think you might find a way to outsmart Brand. If necessary, you might even kill him.
3: Brand, this is Paul Elliott.
7: I thought so. What about it, Paul? What have you decided?
3: It's a deal. I'll sign the suicide note tonight.
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8: 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Yeah, they always... by, The Whistler. They dramatized it, you know. 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
25: Yes, indeed. This is Hollywood 360 across nearly 100 radio stations coast to coast. This is a five-hour show, and unfortunately, not all of our radio stations carry the full 5 hours. You know, we can't, we take what we can get. We have a lot of stations. They carry our show. Some carry 1 hour. Some carry two, three, four, five. But that's why the genius, Lisa Wolf, I give her all the credit in the world for this. You are a genius, Lisa. She came up with this. She said to Mike and I, hey, why don't we offer a podcast to our listeners? This way they can get the full five-hour show and make it really inexpensive. Just cover our costs.
0: Well, that was the key. We're not trying to make some money off you. We just want you to have the opportunity to have all 5 hours. And sometimes when Carl's talking, you fall asleep. And I get that.
25: I know. I fall asleep when I'm talking.
0: I

0: Hour is a lot of fun too, and I know a lot of people don't hear it, but we have a great game, and we always have by the fifth hour we're a little slap happy sometimes. So we do have although we have fun the whole time, that fifth hour is definitely not to be missed.
1: Yeah, don't miss the fifth hour. All right, we're listening to The Whistler, a broadcast from July 7th, 1948. It's called Fatal Appointment. Here is the conclusion.
2: Now, back to The Whistler.

0: time has moved swiftly, hasn't it, Paul? Since the night you met Lee Brand, the night you tried to commit suicide and Brand pulled you out of the river. Yes, that night you made a bargain. You agreed to make Brand the beneficiary of your insurance policy in return for $50,000 to get you started again. And now Brand's backing has made it possible for the Paul Elliott Enterprises to rally surprisingly, surge ahead, and all your friends are talking about it, calling you the Miracle Man. Yes, Paul, it's different now. Not that every transaction has been completely honest, but you've been successful, and so busy you have practically forgotten your deal with Brand. At the office, it's always the same, working at a fever pitch.
1: Yes?
2: Hello, darling.
1: Huh? Oh, Barbara, hello.
2: Well, you almost didn't remember me.
1: Now, that's not true. I was busy, Barbara.
2: You're always busy. If I get more than a few extra minutes with you lately, I'm lucky.
1: Not as lucky as I am.
2: What about tonight?
1: Tonight?
2: Our dinner date. You haven't forgotten that. And the weekend party at the wedding
1: place? Oh, no, I haven't forgotten. And I do want to go, Barbara, and be with you, but...
2: But you're not sure you can make either of them.
1: Oh, that's right, darling. I hope you understand.
2: I do. But I don't have to like it. Will you call me soon?
1: Very soon, Barbara. You know I will.
2: All right. Climb back in your treadmill. Sorry I interrupted.
1: Goodbye, Barbara.
2: Bye.
3: Morning, Paul.
1: Oh, good morning, Dick.
3: Hey, you look and sound a little down, old man. When are you going to take that vacation?
1: Oh, that's your idea.
3: Well, it's your health. And here's something that says we can spare you around here for a while.
1: Oh?
3: The latest audit. You've got the company in good shape, mister. Here, take a look at this report. Why, with the deals we have set, we'll be counting profits for 6 months at least. Can't miss.
1: I hope you're right.
3: Really, Paul, you've done wonders. And all of it in exactly 2 years.
1: 2 years?
3: Almost to the dot. It's July 7th.
1: You know, I thought it was still June.
3: Hey, look, Paul, there's such a thing as concentrating too hard on one thing. I still think that a vacation...
1: Yes, I'm definitely going to take some time off, Dick, and right away.
3: Say, are you feeling all right?
1: Of course. Why, what's the matter?
3: I'm asking you. First, it's no vacation, positively. Now you've practically got your bags packed.
1: Well, can't a guy change his mind?
3: I suppose, but... Paul, is there anything wrong? Anything I could help you with?
1: Why, no, there's not a thing wrong, Dick. Not a thing in the world.
0: But everything's wrong, isn't it, Paul? It's a shock to realize that your time is up, and you haven't long to live if Brand keeps his bargain with you. There just isn't anything you can do, not now anyway. You decide to keep your date with Barbara, and later that evening at the Weddington party, you wander out on the terrace and stand there looking out over the spacious grounds.
4: Beautiful out here, isn't it, Paul?
1: Yes.
4: Paul.
1: Yeah?
4: What's wrong with us?
1: Wrong? I didn't know that there was
4: anything...
1: I'm
4: young, healthy, and at least fairly attractive. I'm also very much in love with you.
1: Barbara, I...
4: And I think you're in love with me.
1: Of course I am, Barbara.
4: So, there it is. Isn't it customary for two people in love to do something about it?
1: Yes, but... Well, there are things, I mean, problems I have to work out
4: problems.
1: Before I can...
4: Well, darling, don't you want to tell me about them? Perhaps I could help you.
1: I can't very well. Not right now, darling.
4: Oh, I see.
1: There's nothing you could do, really. Oh, darling, I've just got to work this thing out by myself. If you'll just give me a little time to straighten things out...
4: Is it about the business, Paul?

0: Well, yes, in a way.
1: But I thought everything was going so well. Dick's been telling us what a grand job you've done with the company. Well, he even mentioned that you're going to take a vacation.
0: Well, I haven't quite made up my mind about
1: it. Oh, why don't you, Paul? It would do you good to get away.
0: Get away? Yes. Yes, it would do me good to get away.
1: Look, I'm going down to Father's summer home at Carmel tomorrow. Why don't you join us?
0: Hmm?
1: I know Father'd love to meet you.
0: Carmel?
1: Wonderful place, really. Quiet, restful, a perfect hideaway. Oh, you'd love it, Paul.
0: Yes, I... Let me think about it, darling. I'll let you know.
1: You won't have to. I'll be there waiting for you whenever you decide to come down.
0: All right.
1: And, Paul...
0: Yes?
1: Darling, you really have been working too hard. You're not looking well at all. Getting away from everything would be the best thing in the world for you.
2: Barbara has given you an idea, hasn't she, Paul? Yes, you do need to get away. As far away from Lee Brand as possible. But Carmel isn't far enough, is it? Shanghai, Buenos Aires, perhaps. Yes, that's much better, and it's the only thing you can do. The next morning, you hurriedly pack a suitcase, and as you're about to phone for a taxi...
0: Oh, yes?
3: Mr. Elliott?
0: That's right.
3: Bill Adams. I'm with the Atlantic Life Insurance Company, just making a routine check on your policy.
0: My policy?
3: Uh-huh.
0: Why, is something wrong?
3: No, nothing wrong. As I said, it's just a routine check. About the change of beneficiary you made a couple of years ago when you named Mr. Brand beneficiary of the full amount of $250,000.
0: Well, what about it?
3: At the time, you stated your reason for the change was that you're indebted to Mr. Brand in a business way.
0: Well, yes, that's correct.
3: Well, we understand your business is in excellent shape now. Thought perhaps you'd want to change the beneficiary again. Some member of the family, maybe.
0: Oh. Come in, won't you, please?
3: Of course.
2: Mr. Adams gives you an idea, doesn't he, Paul? If you leave town and Bran learns he's no longer the beneficiary, that your death will mean nothing to him, you'll be a lot safer wherever you are. Things look brighter now, don't they, Paul? And you're almost hospitable as the insurance man enters your apartment.
0: Sit down, please.
3: Thanks.
0: You know, it's funny you should drop in, Mr. Adams. I've been thinking about my insurance policy.
3: Oh?
0: It would be perfectly all right if I changed beneficiary again, wouldn't it?
3: It's up to you.
0: Well, could you do it right away?
3: Well, yes, I suppose so. Have to check with my boss.
0: Your boss?
3: Yeah. You see, he happens to be the beneficiary at the moment.
0: What? You mean...
3: Yeah. Lee Brand.
2: You realize now how useless it would be to try to change the insurance policy, don't you, Paul? And you realize, too, that running away is now out of the question. From now on, Brand will have you watched every minute. You're trapped. There seems to be no escape from Brand. And your date with death. But you're not going to give up, not just yet. There's Barbara. Somehow you feel she'll be able to help you. She's in love with you. She'll do anything for you, won't she, Paul? It's early afternoon when you arrive at Carmel. Drive down the main street and park your car before a small curio shop. Quickly, as you hurry inside to ask directions to the Belmont estate, two men are standing near the door as you enter. And as the door closes behind you, one of them turns around, and you freeze in your tracks.
0: Brand!
4: I beg your pardon?
0: Brand, what are you doing here?
4: I'm sorry, young man. There must be some mistake. I'm afraid I don't know you.
0: You don't know me? Say, wait a minute, I don't understand.
4: You'll excuse me, I'm quite busy. Mr. Tompkins, hold on to these bookends for me, will you? I'll pick them up in a day or so.
5: Yes, sir, I'll do that. Will there be
4: no,
5: any...
4: No, thank you.
0: Brand, wait, I want to talk to you.
5: Was there something you wanted, young fella?
0: Yes, that man, who is he?
5: Why, that's Mr. Belmont.
0: Belmont?
5: Julius Belmont. Lives out there at the beach. He and his daughter just drove up from the city today.
2: It's fantastic, isn't it, Paul? Brand the gambler is Barbara's father. And even as the realization hits you, you see a way out of your bargain. Yes, Barbara is the answer. Sweet, trusting Barbara. And she's waiting for you to marry her. Marriage. That would solve everything, wouldn't it? Yes, you can use Barbara to save your life. You hurry back out into the street, find a phone booth, and call the Belmont Estate.
6: Oh, Paul, this is a surprise. Oh, I hadn't expected to hear from you so soon. When are you coming?
0: Well, I'm not Barbara.
6: Oh. Oh, I see.
0: Barbara, darling, how soon can you meet me at my apartment?
6: At your apartment? Paul, what's happened?
0: Nothing at all, darling. You remember what we talked about last night, that problem I had to work out?
6: Yes.
0: Well, everything is settled now, darling. My problem has been solved.
6: Oh, then you mean...
0: I mean I'm asking you to marry me, Barbara, right away.
6: Oh, darling. Then you aren't going to make me wait till I'm old and gray.
0: What do you say, Barbara?
6: Oh, of course I'll marry you. Could have told you that the first day we met.
0: How soon can you pack a bag and meet me?
6: Well, why can't you come here to Carmel? I want you to meet Father. I haven't told him about you yet.
0: Oh, no, please, don't. Don't say anything to anyone. Just meet me.
6: Paul, there is something the matter. Won't you tell me?
0: Nothing's the matter, darling.
6: But then why can't you come here and...
0: Darling, will you do as I ask this one time?
6: All right, Paul. We have a few guests here. It may be some time before I can get away. But I'll come as quickly as I can.
0: Oh, good. And hurry. Hurry, will you, sweetheart?
2: Yes, your problems are over now, aren't they, Paul? And you wonder what brand, alias Mr. Julius Belmont, will say when he discovers that you've married his daughter. It'll be too late then for him to do anything, and you'll be freed. You hurry back to town to your apartment and wait for Barbara. And then shortly before 7 that night...
0: Oh, Barbara, I thought you'd...
7: Hello, Elliot.
0: Brand.
7: Mind if I come in?
0: What do you want?
7: It was a bad mistake you made, Elliot, prying into my private affairs.
0: Look, Bran, I didn't mean
7: to... I don't know how you found out or what, but you shouldn't have come down to Carmel, Elliot. You shouldn't have found out I was Julius Belmont.
0: Wait a minute, I... What are you doing?
7: Recognize this piece of paper? It's your suicide note, Elliot.
0: Bran, listen to me. I still have another day. Give me a break.
7: I can't take any more chances.
0: Well, then give me a chance to explain.
7: Sorry, kid. But I'm through gambling. It's all over.

0: Yes, Lee Brand was a happy man, and there was a spring to his step as he crossed the front terrace of his palatial summer home at Carmel. There was a smile on his face, the smile of a man who had just accomplished something worthwhile. It was over, the plan that had begun 2 years ago. Paul Elliott was lying dead in his apartment with that suicide note beside him. It would only be a formality now. Of course, there'd be an investigation, but with the note to back Brand up, it was only a matter of a few weeks until he received the insurance money. Enough so that he could leave the old life, forget himself as Brand, really begin to live as the man his daughter thought him to be, Julius Belmont, wealthy, retired businessman. In the study, Brand poured himself a drink, sat back and relaxed near the huge French windows overlooking the grounds.
1: Hello?
2: Lee, Dave.
1: I've told you never to call me here, Dave.
2: This is important, Lee. Got a tip. Somebody told the cops they saw you leave Paul Elliott's apartment. They'll be around to talk to you.
1: That's all right. I'm ready for them.
2: But when they find out you're the beneficiary of his life insurance, $250,000...
1: You're forgetting that this was suicide, Dave.
2: Yeah, I know, but... Well, I just wanted to let you know, that's all.
1: Thanks. There's nothing to worry about, Dave. Nothing at all. That suicide note was written in the deceased's own handwriting.
0: Lee Brand was sure he had nothing to worry about. All he had to do was wait, let the investigation take a natural course. But as he dropped the phone back onto the hook...
3: Dad! Oh, Dad!
1: Barbara, what's the matter?
3: He's dead. He's dead.
1: What? Who's dead? What are you talking about?
3: Paul. Paul Elliott. Oh, Dad, we were going to be married. He was in some sort of trouble.
1: Paul Elliott. You were going to marry Paul Elliott?
3: Yes.
1: Baby, why did you tell me? I didn't even realize that you knew.
3: He loved me, and I loved him. Dad, you got to do something about this. Find out who killed him.
1: He was murdered?
3: He never would have killed himself. I know. He just called me. We were going to be married right away. I know they wanted to make it look like suicide,
1: well, I don't understand.
3: Whoever killed him left a note. A suicide note. The police might have believed it, but I didn't. And now they'll find the murderer.
1: Barbara, what did you do?
3: I burned it before the police got there. I burned the suicide note.

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0: Featured in tonight's story were Wally Mayer, Herb Butterfield, and Doris Singleton. 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This is CBS, the Columbia Broadcasting System.
1: Man, that guy was dramatic, huh?
2: He's kind of
1: The Whistler. Anyway, that's The Whistler, July 7th, 1948. Fatal Appointment, starring Wally Mayer, as heard on CBS. But time now for This Month in Music History.
2: That's right. We're going back to 1962 with this great song.

0: The postman.
1: I guess you know this one. That's all you know. Yeah. So this is recorded by
0: next morning.
1: Come on, do my job. Carl Mari together with Elvis Presley, and it was performed in what film? Oh boy. That's a lot, because that's a lot of Carl.
2: More of Hollywood 360 after this short break.
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2: In our next hour, it's the Burns and Allen Show, although the program we were going to play with Frank Sinatra as a guest star did not meet the quality standards that we have. Very high bar here for quality. So we've decided to not play that show. We're going to play a show from 1948, all about paying your income taxes, George Burns and Gracie Allen. But before that, we're going to play the game Beat the Host, right, Lisa?
1: That's right. And the subject is Prince.
2: Oh.
1: So these are all about Prince, and later on we'll be talking about Prince songs.
2: Play the game. We'll be right back.
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1: NBC News Radio, I'm Rob Martier. President Trump is issuing a new warning to Iran. In a post on Truth Social today, the president wrote that Iran must immediately stop their highly paid proxies in Lebanon from causing trouble or they'll be hit very hard again. Senator Lindsey Graham joined Face the Nation on CBS and issued this warning to Iran.
2: To the Iranians, if you're listening, when you use Hezbollah to attack Israel, I think the new policy will be we will attack Iran.
1: Iran says it has shut down the vital oil shipping lane in protest of Israel attacking Lebanon, which it says is a violation of the ceasefire agreement. The U.S. military denied Iran's claim that they control the strait. Charlie Kirk's accused murderer is back in a Utah courtroom on Monday. The judge is expected to rule on a motion from Tyler Robinson's defense team seeking contempt against prosecutor Christopher Ballard. They accuse Ballard of talking to the media about his opinions regarding Robinson's guilt. Prosecutors say they will seek the death penalty. The next scheduled hearing on July 6th in the case is significant. That's when prosecutors must show they have enough evidence to move forward with a trial. President Trump says Keir Starmer will resign as Prime Minister of the United Kingdom. Lisa Carton reports.
3: The president made the statement in a post on Truth Social Sunday, writing that Starmer failed badly on immigration and energy. His comments come as the BBC reported signs that the prime minister could make a decision to step down as soon as Monday. The outlet cited several government insiders. I'm Lisa Carton.
1: Corey Heim cruised to an Anduril 250 win at Naval Base Coronado. The driver of the number 67 car led Bubba Wallace by more than 10 seconds to claim the checkered flag. Kyle Larson, Zane Smith, and A.J. Allmendinger rounded out the top five finishers. The NASCAR Cup Series field heads to Sonoma next Sunday for the in-season challenge. Rob Martier, NBC News Radio.
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1: A concertgoer is dead after plunging from an elevated position at Madison Square Garden. Sarah Lee Kessler reports.
5: Police say a 51-year-old man tumbled from an upper tier at MSG at Saturday night's Goose concert. He was pronounced dead at Bellevue Hospital. It's unclear how he fell, and that's what police are investigating. The Goose fan was with his wife at the time. The Connecticut jam rock band played on, apparently unaware of the tragedy. They've released a statement expressing condolences, saying they're heartbroken over what happened.
1: Smoke and air pollution are not the only concern with that huge warehouse fire burning for days near downtown Los Angeles. Los Angeles City Fire Chief Jaime Moore.
6: There's a lot of meat products in there. Chicken, fish, pork, and beef.
1: The warehouse is a massive cold storage facility for 85 million pounds of food. Governor Newsom has declared a state of emergency for L.A. County because of the fire, which has been burning since Wednesday. The Transportation Security Administration is issuing a warning to International World Cup visitors. The TSA is letting travelers know not to pack ranch dressing in their carry-on luggage. In an Instagram post, the agency wrote, "If you're visiting for a very large sporting event and you happen to discover ranch while you're here, please pack it in your checked bag on the way home." It is Father's Day, and Americans are expected to spend big this year. The National Retail Federation projects Father's Day spending will hit a record $28 billion this year. According to the group's annual survey, over half of those celebrating dads this year plan to treat him to a special outing. About 60% plan to send a Father's Day card, along with buying dad some new clothes. The average person is expected to spend $227. Today marks the official start of summer. Astronomers say the summer solstice began at 4:25 a.m. Eastern this morning, when the Earth's axis made its northernmost tilt toward the sun. Rob Martier, NBC News Radio.
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0: People are flocking to the algae-streaked reflecting pond on the National Mall. It's becoming quite an eyesore. Meanwhile, the Pentagon tells lawmakers it needs $80 billion for the Iran war and other bills. I'm Kate Delaney. First, we roll into the rundown here right at the top of America Tonight. With the Iran war and still people grappling to understand what the memorandum of understanding means in the first place, J.D. Vance, the vice president, says this about what people don't understand and what they need to understand about how significant it is.
1: The president's peace plan in Iran is already bearing real fruits for the American people. Last night, 12.5 million barrels of oil went through the Strait of Hormuz. That is a high since the beginning of the conflict. Oil prices are down nearly at their level from the pre-war conflict. Gas prices dropped below $4 a gallon today for the first time since the conflict. And importantly, they're going to keep falling further given how low oil prices are.
0: Meanwhile, Republican critics, and that's right, Republican critics, describe the deal as out of step with the president's goals, blaming his advisors, but not the president, saying, like, for example, Senator Roger Wicker, Republican from Mississippi, saying President Trump has pursued peace through strength. He's the chairman of the Senate Armed Services Committee, and added, I hope the intermediaries working on this deal are not undermining that objective. The vice president acknowledged some elements of the criticism when he was speaking earlier in the day, saying that some of the agreements were verbal and not in writing, that there's a lot of discussion that the MOU, the gentleman's agreement, the final deal, words don't matter, ladies and gentlemen. We're about verification. One of the examples is the disposal of Iran's stockpile of enriched uranium. The vice president said Iran agreed to do it, but it isn't in the 14-point memorandum. Israelis also criticized the deal, saying that it was weak on the Israeli side of things, to which Vance said, if I was in the cabinet of the Israeli government, I might not be attacking the only powerful ally that I have anywhere left in the world in the first place. So there still is some questions certainly to be answered, that's for sure. But for now, the Strait of Hormuz is open, the naval blockade has been lifted, and what that memorandum actually comes to bear, what kind of fruit it comes to bear, and whether it's rotten or whether it's solid, that will all be seen in the near future, at least in the 60 days that lie ahead, that's for sure. All right, meanwhile, on an up note, at least for people who are fans of the Knicks, maybe not the San Antonio Spurs fans and others who rooted for different teams in the NBA, but for the Knicks, 53 years their fans have waited for another shot at it. 2 million people jammed the Canyon of Heroes to get a glimpse of the parade and the heroes that went by, and fortunately, there was really a lot of calm, I have to say, for that many people. There was a blue wall all over the place. 10,000 police were on hand for this parade. The mayor of New York City, Mondami, said this.
2: Over these past weeks, as the Knicks kept winning, our city has come together as one. Neighbors invited neighbors over. Strangers high-fived one another in the street. Subway conductors sang their announcements and bus drivers danced behind the wheel. So often when this city comes together, it is because we are forced to, by a moment of tragedy or adversity. What a gift it is to be brought together by pure, unfiltered joy.
0: Yeah, how about that? All right, sadly, one killed in Mississippi, a state of emergency in Louisiana. Of course, life-threatening floods hit the Gulf. The tropical storm Arthur did no favors to that region as it continues to move through to the northeast. A road crew member was killed during a cleanup operation. Thursday, the remnants of Tropical Storm Arthur, the first named storm of the Atlantic hurricane season, whipped through the Gulf region. In Louisiana, Governor Jeff Landry declared a statewide emergency in response to the storm. The emergency order follows reports of tornadoes and more than a foot of rain in some areas over 24 hours. hours. State officials say the storm caused some wild, dangerous conditions. A lot of downed trees, damages to homes and to businesses. In Mississippi, Governor Tate Reeves said the county road crew worker was killed during a cleanup operation in Franklin County in southwestern Mississippi. The Mississippi Emergency Management Agency said crews were at the scene of Anchor Lake Dam and said that the dam had not been breached and it was functioning, but it looked shaky, and about 30 homes had been evacuated as a precautionary measure to what they were seeing, that it was not looking good. So flash flood emergencies in a lot of different places, and wicked, wicked weather. I mean, in Alabama, same thing. In Pearl River County, Mississippi, 10 inches of rainfall on Thursday. Wow. And this storm is not done. This storm is moving toward the northeast. So while all that dangerous stuff was falling on Hattiesburg, for example, moving up to Montgomery, going up toward the outskirts of Atlanta, that continues to move forward. You know, you think about storm damage and tornadoes, too. Some of this tornado destruction, absolutely insane in the Midwest. Some of these giant funnel clouds, terrible. And you see the wrangled mess afterwards, where I say it always looks to me the same, like somebody took a giant hammer and dropped it right on the top of some of these homes and some of these businesses. Really, really rough stuff for way, way, way, way too many people. All right, back to a little bit of good news for sure. U.S. filings for unemployment benefits fell to 226,000. So layoffs relatively low, looking at just that number head on, despite concerns that the conflict in the Middle East would further squeeze a really wonky labor market. Hiring has actually picked up in the last couple of months following a rough 2025 that saw fewer than 200,000 job gains. But for comparison, if we want to look at that, about 1.5 million jobs were actually added in 2024. And the uptick here is that the news is looking good, that jobs are gaining. Like I said, you have to look at it head on, because these are reported numbers, of course, where a lot of times there are people that are piecemealing certain things together. But, you know, you look at what happened with the Federal Reserve, and inflation is above the 2% target. And it was left, the benchmark interest rate was left alone on Wednesday. But it was just the first meeting for the new Fed chair, who replaced Jerome Powell after his eight-year run at the central bank. And lower interest rates will boost the economy, can boost the economy and hiring, but also tend to really stoke inflation. People forget that. And that leads to a number of policymakers often at the Fed saying they're actually willing to consider at least one interest rate hike this year. That might help bring that inflation down. So something to keep in the back of our minds when we start mentioning those money numbers again when the Feds meet. And it's always that speculation. Will they? Won't they? What are they going to do? Is the number going up? Is there going to be a cut? What is that going to look like? And so we may see more inflation pain, probably will, even with the war concluding, but then I think it will flip in the opposite direction. Fingers crossed. School's out, but what does that mean for many? Find out next.
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0: So there's a new study, I'm excited about this, that finds millions of parents who want summer programs for their children are missing out in the U.S. After School Alliance is releasing this data on access to summer learning programs to learn if there is an unmet need for summer programs in your state, which is so important. So joining us to talk about this is Jody Grant, Executive Director, After School Alliance, and Gigi Antoni, who is the Vice President of Youth Development, the Wallace Foundation, which, of course, supports summer programs. So thanks both to both of you for coming on.
1: Thank you.
2: So glad to be here.
0: Oh, thank you. So let's talk about this. So Jody, with you first, what did the new After School Alliance study find?
1: So this study of over 30,000 parents found, as the title says, that the summer is a struggle for far too many of our parents. So only half the parents who want their children to be in summer learning programs have them in programs. And the biggest barrier is cost. And it's not just a barrier for our low-income families, it's a growing barrier for our middle-income families. And I think, you know, one of the most staggering things we found in this study is that for low-income families, only 13% of their kids are in summer learning programs. When you get to higher income families, it's almost 50%.
0: Wow. So are families in every state able to access the summer programs they need for their children? I mentioned that, you know, how do people find out about this?
1: Yeah, the answer is sadly no. So this is a pervasive problem in every state and every part of the country too. You know, we're talking rural areas, suburban areas, urban areas. For far too many parents, summer learning programs are just not an option because of cost, because there's wait lists, because of transportation. And what we do know is that parents that are lucky enough to have a child in these programs, they love them. So 96% of parents nationwide report that they're satisfied with their programs. And it's why we keep seeing demand increase from parents, because they do want these programs for their kids.
0: Yeah, Gigi, you can address this because of the Wallace Foundation, of course. Why are these summer programs so vital, so important?
2: So kids that have access to, you know, high quality summer programs, they just do better. They do better academically. They're learning new skills. They're learning things that they don't necessarily learn in school. They're exploring careers, they're interacting in outside, they're able to get off screens. You know, there are a lot of benefits to being in a summer program, including that kids are safer in summer programs. So, you know, crimes against young people increase in the summer, and crimes perpetrated by young people also increase in the summer. So there are some safety concerns, particularly for working parents whose children aren't in school all day. And so lots of advantages if your kid is in a good program.
0: Yeah. And Jody, you just heard what Gigi said, and I know you would probably echo the same thing. So what happens to those students who aren't able to access summer programs?
1: Yeah, it's, you know, it's sad because, as you said, we know parents love these programs, and part of the reason they love them too is because they want their kids doing something fun over the summer where they're learning. So when we hear from parents, they're really excited, not just about keeping their kids safe, but where they're going to have healthy interactions with their peers, with caring adults, where they're going to be exploring passions and, you know, getting out of their comfort zone. But, you know, being outside and having fun is a big piece too. So for the kids that don't get to participate, you know, there's this great fear now about screen time, about especially post-COVID social isolation. You know, as Gigi said, you know, kids that are in programs get ahead, but we find that many of the kids that aren't, actually it's the summer slide, they fall behind. So when they go back to school, it's harder for them to catch up. So, you know, just a wealth of benefits. And then of course there's huge benefits to communities, because working parents are much more productive when they know that their children are safe, engaged in learning, as opposed to worried about what they may be up to.
0: Yeah, and you both really could address this. And we'll keep with you, Jody. First, would you say the country is making progress on creating more summer programs?
1: I think we need to do a lot better. I'm really I'm really thrilled in the 20 plus years that I've been doing this to see the thought that's going into summer programs. So I think the quality keeps improving. And as a result, the demand keeps going up, but we are not keeping up with that at all.
0: Yeah. And Gigi, you and your role as the, you know, Vice President, Youth Development, the Wallace Foundation, I mentioned it, you support summer programs. You would know, you would see what comes across the desk and what's happening. Do you feel the same way like Jody does?
2: Yeah, without question. Programs are higher and higher quality. The thoughtful learning design of what kids are learning and how they're being supported, the training and of the caring adults who are interacting with young people, all of that keeps going up and up. The demand is going up, but there isn't enough resources to meet that demand. And so, you know, although we're a private foundation and we make, you know, investments in summer learning and in research about summer learning, you know, there's not enough private money in the world to meet this need. It takes public investment. And that's where we need to find, you know, a way to increase that. And, you know, we're already spending money on moving these outcomes of kids being successful in school, prepared for adulthood, contributing to their community. So it isn't like these are not our priorities. Summer is a way to reach those goals that is very effective. It's a very effective lever and strategy for building stronger communities and stronger families and stronger kids.
0: So Jody, you know that too, listening to Gigi. What needs to happen to fill the gap and make summer programs available to more children?
1: So first of all, thank you for having us on the show, because I think educating everyone about the gap is a great place to start. And then I encourage all of your listeners to raise their voices. So, you know, reaching out to local leaders, Chamber of Commerce, your school board, your mayors, but also reaching out to your state elected officials and your national elected officials, because that's where we can really move the needle on public funding so that more and more of our families can have access to these programs for their kids.
0: Yeah, from the private perspective, Gigi, why does the Wallace Foundation support summer learning? I think you've said a lot of the reasons why.
2: Yeah, I mean, I think it's really because of that, because it is just strategically, it's such a great space that we know works to move the needle on these very highly valued civic outcomes for communities, kids, and families.
0: Yeah, wow. All right, Jody, where can we go to learn more information?
1: So you can go to the After School Alliance at afterschoolalliance.org.
2: Or the wallacefoundation.org.
0: Nice. Thank you both for coming on the show.
1: Thank you.
2: Thanks, Kate.
0: All right. Meanwhile, we have a shot of the World Cup for you. It includes Mexico becoming the first country to reach the knockout stage after beating South Korea 1-0. I watched a little bit of this game, and of course, it was played in Mexico, and the fans were out in full force in Guadalajara. So they took advantage, Mexico did, of a defensive blunder by South Korea to get that goal. Luis Romo scored it in the 50th minute after the South Korean goaltender collided with a defender and dropped the ball inside the area. Romo easily found the open net after picking up the loose ball, and the South Koreans almost equalized it in the 87th minute when the Mexico goalkeeper, Rangel, stopped a header from close range and then made an even better stop right after that, where it can get tricky, extending his right arm to keep the ball from crossing the line. How they defend those giant goals, I don't understand. It seems like the nets are forever, but it's a very, very big win for Mexico. And of course, the crowds went crazy. Meanwhile, Canada, a big win for Canada, because they hadn't been in this situation with the World Cup before. So Canada finds itself in an interesting position too. And so we've got these games that are simultaneously being played in Canada, in Mexico, and of course in the United States. And we've got a big one in the United States, but probably a lot of people were watching some of these others. That's what I find that's what's happening that's so interesting is it's not just about the U.S. Of course, that is what all of us are cheering for, many of us are cheering for anyway. But while that's happening, we're looking for other action. So some people were watching Canada just completely annihilate Qatar 6-0, didn't even score a goal, and that was big, big, big for the Canadians. They went crazy too, because it was the first time for them in that situation, and especially hosting. And there's more to come. The United States, of course, taking on Australia, 3 o'clock in the East kick on Friday. Meet you on the flip.
3: 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Hi, I'm Dr. Mitch. Since most chronic diseases have inflammation, our optimized curcumin seems to be a perfect addition to any nutritional program. It makes sense to me that preventing or reducing inflammation is a key component to our overall health. The Mayo Clinic found that curcumin can decrease swelling and inflammation, has antioxidant properties, and research suggests that curcumin can prevent cancer, or at least slow the spread of cancer, and in many instances make chemotherapy more effective. It protects our healthy cells even from radiation. 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

0: Well, I am so pleased to welcome to this show Deborah Gardner. She is a long-distance swimmer. She's an extraordinary speaker. She's a wonderful human being. She has lived 10 lives, and she's still so young. And she just set a Guinness World Record, oldest woman to swim the Catalina Island Channel. Wow, I am blown away by that. And following her experience, I knew we had to get her on. So I had to fight back all the others that were in line, and she was gracious enough to come on. Deborah, thanks so much for coming on.
1: It is a pleasure, especially since I've known you for so long. I was excited that you wanted to have me on your show.
0: So let's talk about the feat that you just accomplished. What was the inspiration for that? What made you want to do that?
1: Good question. I get that a lot because a lot of people are thinking, okay, Deborah, so you're 83 years old. No, just 66 and a half. What was it that sparked you? And you know, I have parents that are in their late 80s and 90s, and they're always on the go. So sometimes I think, okay, my competition is my parents. So I think it's always been embedded in me since I was a little girl because of my upbringing. And I just always like to try to up the ante on competing with myself. And that's what it comes down to. And I've always, always loved swimming and have been a pool swimmer, a sprinter. And yet long distance is a totally different ballgame. And I thought, you know what, I really want to try it because I got bored in the pool. And once I did, it opened up a whole new world. And I think that's the key, is to always find something new and different to do to help spark yourself. And that's how you pretty much compete with yourself.
0: Oh boy, I so agree with that. Finding that spark, something new. How do you train for that?
1: That's a tough one because I live in Arizona. And all we have, even though we have like over 300 lakes here, it is kind of tough to train for something that's required in the ocean, a totally different environment. But I had to schedule it pretty much around my personal life.

0: every single time. So that encouraged me to make sure that I scheduled my personal and professional life around my training. So it was tough, but in a year's time, we got it done.
1: Well, so yeah, you had the goal and you said, okay, I'm kind of looking at a year to get this, to make this happen, pull this together and just be ready to tackle it, right?
0: Right. And I believe you have to do things one step at a time. I try to do a relay with some badass ultra marathon women, and I was the virgin of the group. And for 3 years, I was trying to do that relay. The first year, I found out this sport is very expensive, definitely way above my pocketbook. And the second year, I was signed up to do the relay with them. I ended up with Valley Fever the week before the launch. So they had to find an alternative. So it wasn't until the third year that I was able to do the relay. And the relay is the same route as the solo, but you have six different rotations and you only swim an hour within those rotations. So the entire 14 hours that our relay swam, I only got to swim 3 hours. And that just was not enough. I was like, I want more. So that's when I really decided it was time to do the solo from there. So I think starting with that relay gave me a lot of confidence, a lot of courage to go, I can do this, just because I was able to dab my toe in that arena. And it really gave me the confidence. So I thought, okay, I can do this. There's no doubt about it. So I believe in a, you know, step-by-step process.
1: What were you most worried about? You know, it's interesting. Probably some people listening know the story of Diana Nyad and then the concern about jellyfish or sharks or any of that. And let's face it. I mean, I used to dive a little bit and lived in California and got caught up in those kelp beds. And I was always concerned about that. But I wasn't like you tackling this incredible feat and out in the water for as long as you were. Did that enter into your mind at all?
0: Absolutely. You know, fear is the number one thing that most long distance swimmers deal with out in the ocean. And there's multiple things that we're fearful of out there. Even the week before my launch, there was a shark attack on one of the long distance swimmers. And my crew was calling me going, don't worry, don't worry. It was a baby shark, which still was 3 to 4 feet long. It was just nibbling on the swimmer, but they still had to pull him. And I thought, oh gosh, a week before mine of all times, because they haven't had a shark attack in like over 10 years. So it's like, how did this, or even longer. So how did this even happen the week before my launch? So I was even double fearful of what was going on. But I think what happened is because you start at 10:30 at night. So right away you're in the dark, pitch black. And because it was a full supermoon that night of all nights, the waves, the swells were 2 to 3 feet high. I think I was so busy trying to get my arms over or through it or under those waves that I really didn't have time to think about jellyfish or kelp or even sharks at that point. I was just so busy trying to maneuver, even though it felt like I was in a dishwasher. My body was going everywhere at first, and all those techniques and skills you learn over the years just kind of went out the window for the first couple of hours for me.
1: Wow. How many hours altogether did it take you?
0: You know, my goal was to be in the 12th hour, but because of the swells all night long, it pushed me into the 13th hour. So it was 13 hours and 5 minutes, which was not as bad as I thought it was going to end up being. So I was actually surprised. So yeah, constantly moving the arms. So that comes out to about 36,000 times your arms go over, calculation wise. And yeah, they were sore afterward, let me tell you.
1: Wow. And the crew, how do you pull the crew together? Because obviously that's very important.
0: It is. And more important than I ever thought. I had to hand select them. And I had a couple of triple crowners on as my crew, especially my crew captain. I've been with her training a couple of times, and she really kind of, you know, gets it done. And I really needed somebody to do that, because as a newbie to the open water, I wanted to make sure that I had the experience on board. And so my crew, I had to have somebody that really knew how to do the feedings, prepare the feedings. The kayakers knew how to, you know, communicate and swim.

0: Rich, which was one of my coaches and mentors. And she even got in the water with me as a pace swimmer, which really helped when I needed it to get that enthusiasm and get those arms moving over even more. But yeah, you're right. The crew selection is important. You got to take your time on that. I wanted an all-woman crew, and I got that. They did fantastic. They were just so supportive and really on the ball, to where I didn't really have to do anything. As a matter of fact, I had a 4-hour qualifying call with the Federation prior to, and one of the things that they said before we hung up, they said, "Okay, Deborah, I want you to remember, it's all about you. It's all about you." And I'm like, "Sign me up. I like this event." And they were right. The crew took care of everything, to where all I had to do was just focus on my swim.
1: Thank goodness. For you, maybe this is a kind of a tough question in a way, because it's so many moving parts and there's so many things that would be obstacles and things you overcame, and even from the training point of view. But what overall was the hardest part about accomplishing this feat?
0: Well, interesting you say that, because I think it was like in the 7th hour, I actually wanted to quit. I mean, I was cursing under the water, because these waves would not stop. All summer long, swimmers have been getting 70 to 73 degree water, glassy ice lake water, and that full supermoon came in, and I ended up swimming in 66 degrees with swells all night long, and it just got to the point where I actually wanted to quit. And I never thought, Kate, I would ever say that or do that, but it was just like so ridiculous that I was out there in this. But what held me together was I breathe laterally, thank goodness, both sides. I can see, you know, the crew on the boat working. They're just running all over the place. My kayaker keeping their eye on me the entire time, and I'm sitting there going, I just can't quit. I mean, we're a team here. If I quit, I'm going to let these people down. And I just kept talking to myself about that. And it before you knew it, I just got into the zone and just really focused on my technique and my skills just to get through those waves. And I was back at it. So talking to yourself really does help.
1: I love that, talking to yourself while you're in the water. And then, of course, you know, I brought up the jellyfish and the sharks and whatnot, but there's the wonder of the dolphins, right? Were you on the lookout for dolphins? I mean, they're your friend when you're in the water.
0: Oh, I'm so glad you asked that, because we were looking forward to it. Usually around 2 to 3 miles from land, we usually get a pod of dolphins out there welcoming the swimmer to the finish. And sure enough, that did happen.
1: Wow, how fearless of Deborah Gardner to think about that 21-mile Catalina Island Channel swim, and now the glory of the dolphins. So what happens next? We'll find out on the flip side here on America Tonight with me, Kate Delaney.
2: Did you know that healthy arteries make a gas? Yes, actually 3 known gases. Hi, I'm Dr. Mitch, and nitric oxide is a gas that's readily made all day long to keep our arteries open by relaxing the blood vessel walls. By doing this, our circulation is increased, bringing blood, oxygen, and nutrients to every part of your body. 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

0: And we're back with Deborah Gardner. Deborah, when you last left us, we were talking about the Dolphins. What happened?
1: Unfortunately, as I was swimming, one of the Dolphins must have surfaced early and just wanted to give me a high five, because right there, as I was pulling my left arm back, I felt something, but I wasn't sure. I just kept trying to swim. But all of a sudden, I could not bring my left arm out of the water. All of a sudden, I thought, what just happened? And when we finished, when I got to the boat, the top of my left hand was really swollen. They had to put ice on it. And the next day, I had this bruise on my forearm. And we're like, oh, yeah, we have a feeling one of them brushed up against you, because it went dead. I had to swim the next 2 miles just with my right arm and kicked even harder just to make up for the left arm that just went completely dead.
0: Wow. But how cool that the dolphin was trying to, like, help you. Like, no,
1: I think so.
0: Yeah.
1: I think it just wanted to say hello and give me a high five. Yeah.
0: Yeah, I like that.
1: That could happen, but strange, very, very strange.
0: Yeah, feeling. Crazy.
1: So I've been to physical therapy ever since for that left arm.
0: Oh, so now when you finally finish, what is that feeling like? Because very few of us will ever experience that.
1: Oh, my gosh. I'm glad the relay, I was able to do what they call land it, meaning you're the one that gets to touch the land. Because I didn't realize how far the land really is. It looks like it's so close, but they tell you it's still a couple hours away. So I was prepared for that. But when I got to the land, some of my crew got to get in behind me, because you have to stay behind. You can never go ahead. There's all these rules that you have to stay with. So a couple of them got in the water for the last 15 minutes to help me land it. And it was so interesting because, you know, for 13 hours, you're off the earth, kind of, you know, you're not standing up. You're on your stomach the entire time, which can really play a number on your back if you don't strengthen your back during training. But it was such a great feeling. I just said to myself, I can't believe I did this. I can't believe we all did this. It's just, and then I just start sobbing on the way in, because it's like all that training, the hard training, I finally realized what it feels like to put all your heart and soul into something, and to see it come to fruition was just so magical. And when I got back to the boat, my crew captain said, you know, Deborah, this is going to take some time for you to process. And she's right. I'm still trying to process what just happened. But I'm very, very happy that it turned out, because we all go after our dreams, our goals, and our passions, and sometimes we fail. And I did in the swimming world. I failed in the pool, missing the Olympics in, you know, 1980, which, you know, wasn't any fault of the swimmers, but still it was still disappointing. So to come back and try it in a different form was really rewarding.
0: Then the other part of that is, hey, it's a Guinness Book of World Records. You're in there. I used to get that as a kid. I think when I was 5, I wanted to start reading it. Seriously, that is a cool thing.
1: Yeah, it is. And you know, I didn't know it until like a couple weeks before. The Federation told me that I was going to be the oldest by 2 weeks. And I'm like, okay, I'll take it. But talking about pressure, so I said to my crew, I said, let's not think about that. That's not why we're here, but it is very cool. It is cool. Now my coaches, I've got 4 coaches for different things, and they're all like, okay, let's go for another one.
0: Wow. So that's a good question. I mean, you're still processing, like you said, what happened and rehabbing the dolphin arm. So does it make you want to stretch again and do another swim?
1: It does. I've had to be out of the water because of my arm recovering, and I got a bad ear infection as well. I think my face got slapped around too much. That one ear just went out of commission. But yeah, I'm talking to my coaches about the next channel, what we're going to do and why. And then we'll start training for that particular distance. It could be a 21 miler. It could be a 12 miler. We don't know yet. But I'm having so much fun now with this. And I really believe, you know, like Jim Rohn always said, you know, you work harder on yourself than your job. And I'll tell you, it's so true. Now that I've really found what I really like to do, especially going into retirement someday, my job is so much easier and so much more fun. and you just have more energy and more dedication to your job after you really do something for yourself.
0: And that's exactly what you did. And if we wind the clock back, that little girl that was encouraged by her parents, was athletic, got in the pool, was swimming, and you were thinking Olympics, and you were competing, could you ever have imagined that you would end up here?
1: No, not at all. We lived in a 16-foot aristocrat trailer, all five of us. So to come from that to this, it's just so surreal and so much fun. But I always appreciate where I've come from. I think it's, I don't know, I just appreciate my upbringing. A military brat that moved around probably 29 times before college was tough. But I look back on it going, you know what, I definitely know all about change and how to handle certain situations. And so I'm so grateful for my upbringing.
0: Right, because it taught you resilience too.
1: Absolutely, a ton of that, absolutely.
0: Yeah.
1: Yep. But I really believe that, you know, you have to be patient in your life to and really have a game plan for your life. And once you do, it'll be a reward. It's almost like you almost have to have a purpose and why you do what you do. And make sure that it's for you. Bottom line, it has to be for you.
0: Boy, that's so true. And it's interesting, you and I have something in common, not the swimming. I was a terrible swimmer. I was a good tennis player. But I wasn't going to, trust me, anyone could knock me my time off. I mean, but I wasn't going to set any records for sure. But we also had the love of sports, and you were sportscasting. You did, like, was that something you thought about when you were in college?
1: Well, accidentally I did. I ran into it when I was swimming at Arizona State University. And of course, you know, as an athlete, you really can't go out and get a job. So the university hired me to do the PA announcing for the activity center. And one of my first jobs, you're going to love this. One of my first jobs was against the ASU Sun Devils against the U of A Wildcats, which are big rivalries. And here I am, a 19-year-old walking into an arena that seats 14,000 people, and here my voice was going to be heard like God. Was really kind of cool. And even CBS Sports was there, and so it was going to be even nationwide. But unfortunately, when I think I got really nervous, because as it was time to start the game, I not only introduced, you know, the home team, but or the visiting team first, but when it was time to do the home team, I actually said, "Well, ladies and gentlemen, please welcome the Arizona State Wildcats." So I announced the wrong mascot. And let me tell you, people were throwing, you know, popcorn and peanuts and their Pepsi cups at me. I just crawled underneath the table. But thank God my boss, his name is Rich Ripley, believe it or not. He just put his hand over the table and he said, "You know, Deborah, it's okay. Just keep going. And it was because of him giving me that encouragement, I was able to crawl up from underneath the table and put those big, huge earmuffs on again and finish the game. But the ironic thing was, later on, I got hired by CBS Sports. And then, you know, after I got hired, then I told them about the story. But yeah, I was Jane Kennedy, Phyllis George, and myself were one of the very first three sportscasters, female sportscasters. Yeah, things led me to other things in my life. But it was an interesting time of my life.
0: Boy, no kidding. And, you know, speaking of leading you into interesting things, I mean, you have the gift of gab, and you have a wonderful voice, and you are very, so you're loquacious, but I also think people listen to you. I think you're inspiring, your story, your background, all of that, even before this big swim and the, you know, setting a record and all of that. What led you down the path of the speaking career?
1: Well, thank you so much. That's such a nice compliment. I think I always had, you know, I'm a Leo, so Leos love to be on stage. And I've always wanted to share my stories and inspire other people, like you said. and really give what I can to others. And since sports broadcasting, it was really tough back then for women to give sports and be accepted to give up sports. That's where I got into the hospitality industry. And now that I have the background of being a meeting or event professional, it really has helped my speaking industry and business. And I just love it. I love meeting people. I love the travel. I love, you know, working with other speakers like yourself and seeing all my friends and my buddies in the industry. It's just a very giving industry.
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7: NBC News Radio, I'm Rob Martier. President Trump is issuing a new warning to Iran. In a post on Truth Social today, the president wrote that Iran must immediately stop their highly paid proxies in Lebanon from causing trouble or they'll be hit very hard again. Senator Lindsey Graham joined Face the Nation on CBS and issued this warning to Iran.
8: To the Iranians, if you're listening, when you use Hezbollah to attack Israel, I think the new policy will be we will attack Iran.
7: Iran says it has shut down the vital oil shipping lane in protest of Israel attacking Lebanon, which it says is a violation of the ceasefire agreement. The U.S. military denied Iran's claim that they control the strait. Charlie Kirk's accused murderer is back in a Utah courtroom on Monday. The judge is expected to rule on a motion from Tyler Robinson's defense team seeking contempt against prosecutor Christopher Ballard. They accuse Ballard of talking to the media about his opinions regarding Robinson's guilt. Prosecutors say they will seek the death penalty. The next scheduled hearing on July 6th in the case is significant. That's when prosecutors must show they have enough evidence to move forward with a trial. President Trump says Keir Starmer will resign as Prime Minister of the United Kingdom. Lisa Carton reports.
9: The president made the statement in a post on Truth Social Sunday, writing that Starmer failed badly on immigration and energy. His comments come as the BBC reported signs that the prime minister could make a decision to step down as soon as Monday. The outlet cited several government insiders. I'm Lisa Carton.
7: Corey Heim cruised to an Anduril 250 win at Naval Base Coronado. The driver of the number 67 car led Bubba Wallace by more than 10 seconds to claim the checkered flag. Kyle Larson, Zane Smith, and A.J. Allmendinger rounded out the top 5 finishers. The NASCAR Cup Series field heads to Sonoma next Sunday for the in-season challenge. Rob Martier, NBC News Radio.
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7: A concertgoer is dead after plunging from an elevated position at Madison Square Garden. Sarah Lee Kessler reports.
11: Police say a 51-year-old man tumbled from an upper tier at MSG at Saturday night's Goose concert. He was pronounced dead at Bellevue Hospital. It's unclear how he fell, and that's what police are investigating. The Goose fan was with his wife at the time. The Connecticut jam rock band played on, apparently unaware of the tragedy. They've released a statement expressing condolences, saying they're heartbroken over what happened.
7: Smoke and air pollution are not the only concern with that huge warehouse fire burning for days near downtown Los Angeles. Los Angeles City Fire Chief Jaime Moore.
12: There's a lot of meat products in there. Chicken, fish, pork, and beef.
7: The warehouse is a massive cold storage facility for 85 million pounds of food. Governor Newsom has declared a state of emergency for L.A. County because of the fire, which has been burning since Wednesday. The Transportation Security Administration is issuing a warning to International World Cup visitors. The TSA is letting travelers know not to pack ranch dressing in their carry-on luggage. In an Instagram post, the agency wrote, "If you're visiting for a very large sporting event and you happen to discover ranch while you're here, please pack it in your checked bag on the way home." It is Father's Day, and Americans are expected to spend big this year. The National Retail Federation projects Father's Day spending will hit a record $28 billion this year. According to the group's annual survey, over half of those celebrating dads this year plan to treat him to a special outing. About 60% plan to send a Father's Day card, along with buying dad some new clothes. The average person is expected to spend $227. Today marks the official start of summer. Astronomers say the summer solstice began at 4:25 a.m. Eastern this morning, when the Earth's axis made its northernmost tilt toward the sun. Rob Mart here, NBC News Radio.
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0: On to the knockout rounds as the World Cup continues, and the Knicks have a big parade. Even wedding proposals are thrown down, a couple of them anyway, along the parade route. I'm Kate Delaney. That's all coming up in the Man Cave, but first we roll into the rundown here on America Tonight. There's going to be some tougher talk in the near future when it comes to Iran. This memorandum of understanding is not where it all ends. The vice president said the 60-day period to reach a final deal is underway, and each side is honoring its commitments so far. So there no longer is a need to travel to Switzerland for talks, or at least they're put on hold for now. The White House says the talks have not been finalized, so they're going to work on that. J.D. Vance, the VP, criticized the Israeli offensive in Lebanon that was underway, saying it got in the way of negotiations and that some of the attacks were not acceptable. Iran's National Security Council said the country's newly created authority to control the Strait of Hormuz, in other words, taxing and tolling, will manage traffic through the oil trade choke point, and that ships will not be charged fees for 60 days. Remember, the president insisted the strait's going to reopen without any tolls whatsoever. So Friday's U.S.-Iran talks in Switzerland are off. They're not going to happen because Vance, as I mentioned, is not traveling to Switzerland as when it was initially planned. The vice president said he does intend to travel there, but the timing is still uncertain. He says this is a good deal. He's backing the president 100%.
1: President's peace plan in Iran is already bearing real fruits for the American people. Last night, 12.5 million barrels of oil went through the Strait of Hormuz. That is a high since the beginning of the conflict. Oil prices are down nearly at their level from the pre-war conflict. Gas prices dropped below $4 a gallon today for the first time since the conflict. And importantly, they're going to keep falling further given how low oil prices are.
0: Well, in the meantime, what's the reaction from Iran? Iran's top negotiator warned that the U.S., if there is any breach, will suffer the consequences. If there's a breach of the agreement or excessive demands, it'll be met with a crushing response, whatever that means. So once again, stay tuned for more. It is good news that the oil is moving through the Strait of Hormuz because this has really been what has choked up so many people economically. There were rippling effects of it, if not on the surface, underneath the surface. That is for sure. All right. Meanwhile, a couple of other things are going on that pop up on the radar. And when I say that, that tropical storm Arthur, as predicted, left some pretty nasty stuff and now is moving through toward the northeast. There was a road crew member that was killed while they were cleaning up in Mississippi, what was left of the tropical storm, which is the first named storm of the Atlantic hurricane season. In Louisiana, Governor Jeff Landry declared a state of emergency in response to the storm, saying that the flooding was just unbelievable in some areas, hitting homes and washing away cars, and there were water rescues of all sorts. There were also tornadoes that were reported, too. More than a foot of rain and a couple of tornado sightings. So down trees, damages to homes and businesses, and it wasn't just there. There were several other areas that got hit. So if you look across Louisiana, New Orleans got it, Lafayette got it too, Macomb as well, as you get to crawl into Mississippi, Jackson, Hattiesburg, Meridian, and in Mobile, Alabama, across Alabama, Birmingham felt it. The tornado watch was terrible through Pensacola all the way up to Atlanta, and now this flood watch is through Friday. So there were some areas that the tropical storm hit worse than others. But, boy, I'm telling you, I saw some of those twisters tear apart some of these neighborhoods, even in the Midwest, just outside of St. Louis, and it was frightening. I'm so happy that I'm not on this airwaves here saying that people were killed as a result of it, because it looked like no one was going to survive the twister I saw. It was off in the distance and hit definitely some areas, but people survived that, and there were some businesses that were mangled and whatnot. Pretty nasty, nasty stuff for sure. All right, it wasn't nasty. It was about being happy no matter what political side of the aisle you're on or whatever else. It was all about the Knicks in New York. 2 million people came out to the parade. There were a lot of police on hand to keep things as orderly as possible. It looked like it went down pretty darn good, I would say. Here's the mayor of New York City.
2: Over these past weeks, as the Knicks kept winning, our city has come together as one. Neighbors invited neighbors over. Strangers high-fived one another in the street. Subway conductors sang their announcements and bus drivers danced behind the wheel. So often when this city comes together, it is because we are forced to, by a moment of tragedy or adversity. What a gift it is to be brought together by pure, unfiltered joy.
0: All right, I love that. Pure, unfiltered joy. That's a great hashtag, right? All right, really sad, the Lincoln Memorial Reflecting Pool. I know it was on the air the day when they unveiled it. It looks so good from those aerial photos. And it looks so dark and depressing. And it was, frankly, it needed some kind of a facelift. But, unfortunately, this is not working out with the one that it got, because the reflecting pond has now, the blue has pulled up from the bottom of it, and there is algae all over the place. They're vacuuming up the dead algae that's resting on the bottom of some parts of the reflecting pool, but they're also having that the pieces of it come up. The American flag blue liner that was installed is now floating up to the top of it. So that's the second part of the problem, it peeling away from the bottom. So the interior department would be in charge of this, peeling paint and all of that, and they're going to have to fix it, and they're working on it. But wow, that algae bloom after the completion of it just turned the pool from deep blue to green and murky. Yikes. So they tried hydrogen peroxide, this nano bubble ozone technology, to rid it, and so far it might have helped a few areas, but it's not enough to eliminate the algae that they're dealing with. And I think it's going to take a bit to figure this thing out and get it back up to where it should be for the 250th anniversaries, because look, that's right around the corner. When you look at the 4th of July, we're starting to see more of those flags come out and more people are representing, which I think is awesome, across this great country. So tick tock, I can't even believe how fast June is flying. Coming up next, of course, it's sports of all sorts, and there's a lot of different things to talk about. What is so interesting to me is what's happened with World Cup. And I have now said this a couple of different times on the show, but people who just normally wouldn't even watch soccer so much are paying attention to what's happening. And we have something to really pay attention to if you're a fan of the U.S. men, and I hope you are. They take on Australia on Friday, 3 o'clock kick in the East. I cannot wait. Meet you in the man cave.
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0: This is certainly right up our alley. The name of the book, The Venture Alchemist. Rob Latka joins us. He teaches at Tulane, and you can imagine the young minds that he deals with, which is so interesting because if we look at the tech landscape now and you think, and again, we talk about this on the show all the time, social media, where is it headed? What does it mean for our kids? All of that. This book really nails it. Rob, thanks for coming on.
1: Hey, thank you so much for having me.
0: So, what do you think? Because you look at Facebook, you look at Google. I mean, you look at everything, including, you know, PayPal. So many questions about the culture and business and politics and society and the future of our democracy and economy. So I look at this and I look at big tech. Where do you think we are with big tech?
1: So, Kate, I'd start with this, which is that for the last two decades, maybe even three decades, we should have been having conversations about what these tools have done to us and frankly, how we've been using them ourselves. I mean, I have personal responsibility for the fact that we've been making a lot of choices about how we spend our time and our attention. And I think the people who created these tools and designed them in ways that turned out to be pretty dangerous for our kids. Like Vivek Murthy, the Surgeon General, had a warning on May 23rd, 2023, that was literally about how this stuff is dangerous for our kids. It's rewiring their brains. It's affecting their amygdala. It's affecting their prefrontal cortex. It's because it's flooding these kids with dopamine. And you're right. Tulane, I asked my students, you know, hey, how much are you using your devices? What's your screen time? And at the beginning of each semester, we pull out our phones, look at our screen time. It's 5, 6, 7 hours a day. And you think about that, especially for them, they're on TikTok. Like, let's not kid ourselves. TikTok is a state-owned enterprise from the Chinese. They are not trying to give our kids very valuable information, very honest information. It's extreme. And you think about that with some of the campus debates that are happening right now, part of it's because that's how they're getting their quote unquote news. And so, you know, I think we need to reckon with it right now because we haven't been reckoning with it for the last two decades and it's time.
0: So that's a good example. When you talk about TikTok, I love it that you have everybody pull out their phones and how much screen time. That's a good thing for everybody listening. Pull out your phone right now. Rob's suggestion, how much screen time do you have? You know, I think search engines, and you address that with Google. Google starts off, it's great. Oh, my gosh, I can find this recipe I didn't know, or I can find out some more details about some scores or whatever. But what's happened in the erosion of, like, Google, for example?
1: Yeah, so in my new book, it's called The Venture Alchemist, as you said. And I talk about alchemy because it's about how they turn profits into power. It's how they turned all of the time and attention that we've been spending with them into influence on us and over us. And Google's a great example because Sergey and Larry, when they were here at Stanford, I'm in San Francisco right now, when they were at Stanford, they were worried about the erosion of truth. In their original master's thesis at Stanford, they decry, and that's the right word. They were decrying the fact that we were going from so many .edus to .coms. They did not want the internet to be so commercialized because they didn't want advertisements to be replacing answers. And it makes sense that they're professors' kids, right? And universities are set up to try and pursue truth and knowledge. And that is what they were, idealistically, that's what they were hoping to do, was create basically an answer machine. They wanted to scour the early internet and index it all. And then it was originally called Backrub, and that's what my book does. I go into the origin stories of these companies. They called it Backrub, and it was because they were checking the backlinks of when something referred to something else. And, you know, for professors' kids, that's basically citation counts. That's peer review and citation counts. That's how you know who is the most reputable scholar, is because of their citation counts. And that's the same thing that they were doing here. They're figuring out the most reputable, honest, truthful information based upon that. And they said that if you ever run ads next to answers, which is what Yahoo was doing at the time, it was insidious business. Like, they used those words. They said it was the dark arts. So it's like the black arts. It's almost like a voodoo of insidious business. And that's what they said in their master's thesis. And then they turned around, of course, they ran ads next to answers. And that's why Don't Be Evil. So that's exactly why their slogan was Don't Be Evil. They knew they couldn't possibly do good if they were running ads next to answers and eroding the truth. But they had to, because it was the only way their business model would work.
0: Wow. You know, I think about apps, and there's an app for everything. And people constantly want you to download apps, even fast food, because you don't get a discount if you don't download the app. So we think, well, it's free. How many of them are free? We're not paying for this app. Should we trust that?
1: So there's a popular phrase out here in the Bay Area of, if you're not paying for the product, then you are the product, right? The idea that your time and your attention that you're spending on these apps, they're actually really valuable. And so if you're not paying for the product, if it's free, it's not actually free because your time and attention are valuable. And so if you're not paying for the product, you are the product. But in my book, I go even further because I think that idea is right, but I think it misses a very necessary nuance here, which is it's not about just our time and our attention and our screen time and how much time we're spending on our devices. It's also about our data, okay? The content we're creating, the data that we're creating. And frankly, if you look at a company like Uber, the work that we're doing, like that is almost labor. It's almost, it's work, right? I mean, all of it's creating valuable assets in terms of our data and our content, and they're monetizing it. And here's one of the most interesting ideas that's in my book. We should share in the value of that data and that content. There's no reason why people shouldn't share in at least some of the value of all that we're creating. It's our creation. It's not these platforms. The platforms are essentially just where it's the work is being done. If it's the most valuable asset, then why are people not sharing that value?
0: Oh, boy, I so agree with that. All right, the name of the book again is The Venture Alchemists. And, you know, Rob really goes deep on this, some of what we're talking about. We're just giving you that real good overview. So when we look at legislation, where do you think we should go with that? Because it always seems like such a layup when you call big tech people, founders and CEOs, up to the Hill, and then you yell at them and say, did you know this? I'm just thinking in my head, Facebook, for example, or Meta, as it's called now, but then nothing ever comes of it. Where do you think we should go with this?
1: Yeah, nothing ever comes of it. Okay, for the last two, even three decades, this isn't even a sort of free markets activity here. I mean, for me, I'm a business school professor. I really believe in capitalism, right? I really believe in free speech, and I believe in capitalism, and I believe in all the virtues and values of our democracy, but it's not working for us on these issues right now. I think we just have to be honest about that, that like our legislators have not passed anything meaningful about any of the issues that we try to do here. They bring people up to the Hill, and then they sort of yell and scream at them in order to do what? To promote a version of themselves that looks like they're doing something without actually doing something. And frankly, like that's the world that big tech has created that we all are a part of, where we get so distracted that we don't actually take real action, where we do performative versions of ourselves on a Facebook post or an Instagram post. Like, does that actually create any real value? Like, I would argue that it's not for all of us. I mean, one of the lines I use in the book, and I really thought long and hard about this one, was like, what is the point of every Facebook post that I've ever posted, of all of the data and the content that I have created? I mean, I was at Yale in 2001 to 2005, right when Facebook was coming online. I was one of the first users of Facebook, okay? And all of that data and the content that I've created, what's the value of it to me? Well, here's what I would say. My conclusion is it's meaningless points on a made-up scoreboard. Like, on my deathbed, I'm not going to care how many Instagram likes I got or how many comments I got. And if that is actually making me less thoughtful and less present with my children and less of a human being because I'm not being honest, I'm actually just trying to promote some version of myself that's the best representation of myself, that's not who I want to be. And so I think it's both we have to think long and hard about our own choices, but then we also need to make sure that our democracy is working for us.
0: Boy, no kidding. We have like 40 seconds left. What do you hope? And you're saying it, but what do you hope people take away from reading your book?
1: Well, I hope that they will buy it and read it, because the thing is, I've worked really long and hard on these stories, and it's professionally fact-checked. It was peer-reviewed, but it's meant to be really good stories that people can enjoy. It's not a business book that's just for the classroom. It's a smart book, I believe. I believe I worked really hard to make it something that's intelligent, but it's a really clear story about who these people were, what were they doing, what were they deciding, what were they worried about, what were their mistakes, and then what moral trade-offs did they make, and then what were we doing all along too. And so that my hope is that people will enjoy the book, and it starts some conversations that could be meaningful.
0: Love it. Rob Lockaby, again, the venture alchemist. Pick it up. Thanks, Rob.
1: Thank you so much.
2: 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Hi, I'm Dr. Mitch. Since most chronic diseases have inflammation, our optimized curcumin seems to be a perfect addition to any nutritional program. It makes sense to me that preventing or reducing inflammation is a key component to our overall health. The Mayo Clinic found that curcumin can decrease swelling and inflammation, has antioxidant properties, and research suggests that curcumin can prevent cancer, or at least slow the spread of cancer, and in many instances make chemotherapy more effective. It protects our healthy cells even from radiation. 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

0: Gaddis joins us, and he's here in Author's Corner. He's written a book called Revelation Signs, Astrology Condemned and Discovering What God Says. Alan, thanks so much for coming on the show.
1: Thank you for having me. This is exciting.
0: Let's talk about what you discovered and why you wrote this book. What made you write the book?
1: God had me write it. Over the last 25 years, he's been giving me bits and pieces of information regarding the book of Revelation. And my wife kept telling me I needed to write a book. And I'm like, me write a book? Nah. And lo and behold, he set the events in motion for me too. So
0: in writing the book and having the book set in motion, what do you think is so important that people understand, and what do you talk about in your book? And of course, we don't have time to talk about the whole book. We want people to go get the book, but the essence of it, tell us about that.
1: We're in the end times. Scripture talks about the great rebellion. Some versions talk about the apostasy or the great rebellion. However you call it, we're in that. When you see the division in the church and how these events are unfolding, we're in the end times. And God said, in the end times, I will pour out my spirit upon all mankind, upon my male servants and my female servants. And this is what he's doing now. God told Daniel and John to seal up what they had been given until the end times. And we are in the end times. This is, God had me write this book and for me to share with all believers.
0: And when people read the book, I mean, there's some definite takeaways here. Tell us some of the takeaways you hope people discover when they read the book.
1: Well, one of the things in particular that'll blow you away is I was watching Dr. D. James Kennedy. He was a pastor at Coral Ridge Ministries in Florida. And

0: gospel story and the story of salvation. If you go to Job 38, verses 31 and 32, can you bind the cluster of the Pleiades or loose the belt of Orion? Can you bring out Maseroth in its season, or can you guide the great bear with its cubs? That's in the New King James Version, by the way. Well, God was talking to Job about the constellations in the night sky. And Maseroth is a Hebrew word. And if you get the YouVersion Bible app on your phone, you can access many different versions. And if you go to the complete Jewish Bible, it'll tell you what Maseroth means. And it means the constellations of the zodiac. Zodiac is God's word for them. That's what he calls them. That's his name for them. We were taught that the signs of the zodiac were all about astrology and witchcraft, but they don't have anything to do at all with what month you were born, how the stars, sun, and moon influence our lives, and the horoscopes that they write. That's the demonic deception and witchcraft of the astrologers. Evil can't create anything, only God can. What evil does, it takes the good things of God and twists and perverts them into something evil. So, but God put the constellations in the night sky to portray the characters and events in the gospel story and the story of salvation. And this is what the book is about. But it also, God, the Holy Spirit also gave me the entire book of Revelation. He revealed it all to me, and it's all in there.
1: So for you, what was it like getting that information?
0: Well, after I got Dr. Kennedy's book and I was reading it, about a week or two later, I was reading the book of Revelation again, and I was reading Revelation 12, where it talks about, I saw a sign in heaven, a woman clothed with the sun, the moon at her feet, a crown of 12 stars, and she was in travailing in birth, giving birth. And when I read that, the Holy Spirit opened my eyes, and it blew me away. And for 5 or 10 minutes, I really don't know how long it was, I just walked around inside my house, room to room to room to room, and I just kept going back and forth, back and forth. The hair was standing up on my head, and I was just so overwhelmed by how he revealed that to me.
1: Yeah, wow. Very powerful. What was it like when you finally finished the book? I mean, how challenging was it to write it?
0: Well, it took a year and a half to do it. But that woman in Revelation 12 was the constellation Virgo. The word Virgo is Latin for the Virgin. So it obviously portrays Mary giving birth to the Messiah. The woman was clothed with the sun. The sun was in the body of the constellation, right? Well, our sun's a star. Jesus is the bright morning star. So she was pregnant with him.
1: Wow.
0: It represented the constellation Virgo. It represented Mary giving birth to the church. And because of the 12 stars in the crown, it represented the nation of Israel giving birth to the church on the day of Pentecost. That's when the church was born.
1: Yeah, so, and this is just the tip of the iceberg of so much that you have in the book, and what you talk about that's in this book that may be so different from so many other things that we've heard about. Do you think when you talk about the book of Revelation, you talk about knowing the real book, do you think that scares people? We're kind of in that time of our world that people are moving so fast and are not paying attention?
0: Absolutely. Well, there are many people that have written books on the book of Revelation, and

0: There's many interpretations of that. What distinguishes this book from the others is this is the Holy Spirit's interpretation, not mine. And that's important for them to understand. And when you tell some people that, they kind of give you the deer in the headlight look, because they don't have the type of relationship that they interact with the Holy Spirit. But everyone can, if they're willing to pursue that relationship. Jesus died on a cross so we could have the relationship with the Father, not just so we could have religion. And when we pursue the relationship with the Father, that's when we'll have the Holy Spirit revealing stuff to us and sharing things and actually talking to us.
1: Yeah. And you and your wife, you mentioned to me that you did a mission. You went to Africa and you met some incredible people along the way in those 3 weeks, and they really embraced a lot of what you're talking about.
0: Absolutely. My wife and I were in 4 countries in Africa in the 3 weeks, South Africa, Botswana, Zambia, and Zimbabwe. And while we were there, we developed relationships with a dozen or so pastors there. Well, after the book was published, I contacted each one of them and sent them ebooks. And then I asked each one of them if they could send me the information on the pastors that they knew in their circles, and if they wanted the book, and they did. And so there was, out of each one of those, there was maybe between 7 and 12 pastors that I sent to them. And then I asked each one of them. And so it kind of grew exponentially, and I've given over 130 ebooks to pastors in Africa. And they are so excited about it. One of them has a Bible college, and he wants me to actually come and teach the book there.
1: Wow. And that has to be so rewarding for you. It has to feel good that you were able to reach those people. And this book is there for anyone to pick up. You can get it on Amazon, Barnes & Noble, wherever books are sold. You can get it for a song and get a Kindle version. Revelation Signs, Astrology Condemned and Discovering What God Says. Alan Gaddis, thanks for coming on Author's Corner.
0: Oh, it was a pleasure. I'm so excited. We're going to see what God does with this.

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0: Gary Nielsen is in our virtual green room. He's here on Author's Corner with me, Kate Delaney, on America Tonight. Boy, we had such a great off-air conversation, and he has such an interesting series on and where he takes us. And I'm going to let him tell you the story because, like I said, as soon as we talked, I told a couple different people about it, and you can get it for a song, Kindle, paperback, whatever, on Amazon. But Alfheim is what we're talking about, and Tales of Alfheim, book one, and then where he takes us from there, too, in the other books as well. So, Gary, thanks so much for coming on.
1: Thank you for having me.
0: Well, first of all, let's talk about this, because as I was trying to describe there, I didn't want to give away any details, but you create, I think it's fascinating when someone creates a new world, and that's exactly your world building in your book, you know, where you're using fantasy and science fiction. So tell us about the inspiration for this. How did this all come about?
1: Oh, well, I think I was 8 or 9, and sometimes this is how these things begin. You know, I had a dream as a child, and there were two girls, one of which was a classmate of mine, and in the dream, they sort of, for lack of a better word, absconded with me. They were like, sort of like leprechaun-type characters, and they brought me to this place. In the dream, I don't remember where they took me or what it was like. All I remember from the dream was that they left me back in the front hall of my house just after sunrise, and they were going to go back to wherever they came from. And I'm thinking, wait, no, don't go. I want to come with you. And of course, you know, as you would with dreams, I woke up and I tried desperately to go back to sleep just to see where the dream would take it. But it kind of planted the seed in the back of my head that there was this fun little world out there that would be fun to explore. So literally, you know, 6 decades go by and you know, I'm studying fiction, you know, with my MFA program, and I'm reading a lot of the YA books and the YA canon. So I came through and I read the Twilight series of all things, and I sort of got the idea that it was okay for an author to give themselves permission to dabble in something that wasn't, you know, serious and, you know, themed and everything else. So, and I thought, you know, let me pull this thing out and brush it off and see where I go with it. So I had the idea for the character, and I literally set him on the page and said, go.
0: Wow.
1: And we created from there.
0: And your character, too, Timothy Brennan. Tell us what he's like. I like how you start off that basically his life's unraveling, he's miserable, and, I mean, and seriously, his world changes around. He almost didn't make it through.
1: No, that's true. I mean, I'm looking at, you know, a lot of the things that young people go through in their life, and this particular character, Timothy Brennan, he's a bit of a loner. He's 17. He feels complicit in his mother's death because his uncle made him feel that it was partially his fault. He's different from the other kids in school, so he's often bullied. He's facing romantic rejection from a girl that he is head over heels in love with, but she doesn't even know his name. And he's living with his uncle, who is verbally and emotionally abusive. So everything is in a downward spiral for him. And he experiences, you know, the inciting incident in the book is he's so disgusted one day in school in the cafeteria, he walks out the back door. It's wintertime, so there's nobody outside. It's cold, but he doesn't care. And this bird flies across his view and hits the window of the cafeteria. And he looks down, he thinks the bird is dead, and he scoops up the bird, and he's sort of massaging the breastplate of the bird, and he closes his eyes. And he feels this sort of electrical pulse, you know, travel through his body into the bird, and he has this vision of seeing the bird flying back across the field to the forest, you know, on the opposite side of the field. And when he opens his eyes, the bird is back to health again, and he has no what just happened. He has no idea what's going on. And unbeknownst to him at that point, there's a girl in the woods who sees this transpiring, and she was about to rush onto the scene to confront him, thinking that he was hurting the bird. But when she realizes that no, he was actually saving the creature, she realized, okay, that's not a thing that a human could do. We come to find out she's not human either, and neither is he. if you think back to the time, you know, a couple hundred thousand years ago, there were different types of hominins walking the planet, you know, Denisovans and Neanderthals. It's in fantasy world, you can think that there are other humanoid type creatures. And in my book, it's elves and fairies and a few other different types of characters like that, you know, reaching in and borrowing from different mythologies around the world. And so this explains part of the reason why Timothy is so different, because he's not a normal human being. He's not. So once he realizes who he is, he goes through one more devastating event of being bullied, and he figures, that's it, I'm done. And he literally goes to this covered bridge in New Hampshire where they live, and he attempts to commit suicide. And she, because of the fact that she's been following him, she saves him and brings him back to health, and together they begin to discover exactly who he is, going through his things and the things that he inherited from his mother and his father. And they realize that he is somebody very special in their world, but neither of them knew it at the time. And that's the book progresses from there. She basically lets him realize that his mother didn't die of a disease, because she couldn't have, given what she was, but that she was murdered. And so now he takes on the idea that he needs to revenge this situation and find out more about, you know, the society that he's actually part of and never knew. And the book moves from there.
0: And so where do you take us next? I mean, well, actually, when people read this first one, what do you hope they take away?
1: Well, you know, when writers start to write books, they don't often begin the project with a theme in mind. It generally, the theme sort of rises to the top as you're cooking the story. And it turned out that for me with Alfheim, it really was about the fact that the strength to overcome your difficulties, the strength to become and make something of yourself, really comes from within. You can have help in isolating and discovering that strength, but it's there inside you. And if you tap into it, you can make some amazing things happen. And that's really what the book is about. You know, taking a page from something like the Harry Potter series, you know, J.K. Rowling creates this amazing world with witches and wizards and wands and magic and castles. But yet the story is still about three young people who are learning to grow up. They're facing how to deal with adults. They're facing issues with love and betrayal and all the things that teenagers, you know, have to experience as they grow older. And this is kind of what I tried to bring to Alfheim as well. You know, it's, yes, I'm putting this in this amazing mythological world, but it's still about a story of a young man who is in such a terrible place, and that he begins to come out of himself, come out of his shell, and accomplish something much greater than he ever thought he would have been able to do on his own.
0: Wow. Where are you taking us next? What's happening next in the series?
1: The second book is finished. You know, when I finished Alfheim, there were certain loose ends. I had originally figured that it would take three books to tell the story that I wanted to tell. So the second book, he's actually done quite a bit of what he wished to accomplish in the first book, but there are loose ends. There are still things that are going on in his world that are really difficult. And the second book is called Alfheim Resurrections, takes the story to the next level and really cements his place in his world. I think that's probably the best summation I could give on where we're going next. The third book would simply be about, the third book will be called Alfheim Revealed, and it's really looking at the world as it exists today. And the idea is that the power of youth is what's going to, in quotes, save the world. It's not going to be done by people of our generation. It'll be done by the young people. And I think that'll be the focus of that book, how young people and it's especially, you know, Timothy's world will try to step up to put the world back to rights again. And that'll be the third book.
0: Yeah, well, we look forward to that. And again, you can get the book, Alfheim, you can get it on Amazon for a song, like I said at the top, Kindle, paperback, however you want to consume it, for sure. Gary Nielsen, thank you so much for joining us.
1: No, I appreciate it. Thank you. Thanks again for having me.

0: Papa, why can't we telegraph while riding a horse?
1: Son, there ain't no one to blame but Jeffro. 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Ran right into the side of the saloon.
0: Well, if Jeffro can't do it, neither should you. Don't text and drive.
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5: NBC News Radio. I'm Rob Martier. President Trump is issuing a new warning to Iran. In a post on Truth Social today, the president wrote that Iran must immediately stop their highly paid proxies in Lebanon from causing trouble or they'll be hit very hard again. Senator Lindsey Graham joined Face the Nation on CBS and issued this warning to Iran.
6: To the Iranians, if you're listening, when you use Hezbollah to attack Israel, I think the new policy will be we will attack Iran.
5: Iran says it has shut down the vital oil shipping lane in protest of Israel attacking Lebanon, which it says is a violation of the ceasefire agreement. The U.S. military denied Iran's claim that they control the strait. Charlie Kirk's accused murderer is back in a Utah courtroom on Monday. The judge is expected to rule on a motion from Tyler Robinson's defense team seeking contempt against prosecutor Christopher Ballard. They accuse Ballard of talking to the media about his opinions regarding Robinson's guilt. Prosecutors say they will seek the death penalty. The next scheduled hearing on July 6th in the case is significant. That's when prosecutors must show they have enough evidence to move forward with a trial. President Trump says Keir Starmer will resign as Prime Minister of the United Kingdom. Lisa Carton reports.
7: The president made the statement in a post on Truth Social Sunday, writing that Starmer failed badly on immigration and energy. His comments come as the BBC reported signs that the prime minister could make a decision to step down as soon as Monday. The outlet cited several government insiders. I'm Lisa Carton.
5: Corey Heim cruised to an Anduril 250 win at Naval Base Coronado. The driver of the number 67 car led Bubba Wallace by more than 10 seconds to claim the checkered flag. Kyle Larson, Zane Smith, and A.J. Allmendinger rounded out the top 5 finishers. The NASCAR Cup Series field heads to Sonoma next Sunday for the in-season challenge. Rob Martier, NBC News Radio.
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5: A concertgoer is dead after plunging from an elevated position at Madison Square Garden. Sarah Lee Kessler reports.
9: Police say a 51-year-old man tumbled from an upper tier at MSG at Saturday night's Goose concert. He was pronounced dead at Bellevue Hospital. It's unclear how he fell, and that's what police are investigating. The Goose fan was with his wife at the time. The Connecticut jam rock band played on, apparently unaware of the tragedy. They've released a statement expressing condolences, saying they're heartbroken over what happened.
5: Smoke and air pollution are not the only concern with that huge warehouse fire burning for days near downtown Los Angeles. Los Angeles City Fire Chief Jaime Moore.
10: There's a lot of meat products in there. Chicken, fish, pork, and beef.
5: The warehouse is a massive cold storage facility for 85 million pounds of food. Governor Newsom has declared a state of emergency for L.A. County because of the fire, which has been burning since Wednesday. The Transportation Security Administration is issuing a warning to international World Cup visitors. The TSA is letting travelers know not to pack ranch dressing in their carry-on luggage. In an Instagram post, the agency wrote, "If you're visiting for a very large sporting event and you happen to discover ranch while you're here, please pack it in your checked bag on the way home." It is Father's Day, and Americans are expected to spend big this year. The National Retail Federation projects Father's Day spending will hit a record $28 billion this year. According to the group's annual survey, over half of those celebrating dads this year plan to treat him to a special outing. About 60% plan to send a Father's Day card, along with buying dad some new clothes. The average person is expected to spend $227. Today marks the official start of summer. Astronomers say the summer solstice began at 4:25 a.m. Eastern this morning, when the Earth's axis made its northernmost tilt toward the sun. Rob Mart here, NBC News Radio.
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0: took a full victory lap, claiming his new deal with Iran was far better than the one that Obama made in 2015, and which Trump tore up in his first term, using some strong language to describe why.
1: They gave him $1.7 billion in cash, green cash, from banks, into a Boeing 757 and flew it into Iran. And you know what the Iranians did? They laughed at Obama and they said he's a stupid son of a bitch.
0: But I guess it is good to know that Trump's against Iran being given money. It just makes it a little strange to learn that this memorandum includes at least $300 billion for reconstruction and economic development of Iran. And man, if Iran called Obama a stupid son of a bitch for letting them get $1.7 billion, I think we're about to find out what the Persian word is for someone 300 times dumber than that.
2: All right, we need our big announcement music. Yes, because apparently J.D. Vance says there is it's a very, very good day.
3: Yes.
2: It crows about major milestone in Iran talks.
3: That's right.
2: Iran has agreed to allow U.N. weapons inspectors into the country, uh-huh, exactly as
3: Obama.
2: They were under the Obama, yep, deal. In a news conference in Switzerland, he said Iran will allow inspectors from IAEA to visit, uh-huh, in what he billed as a major, major milestone.
3: That's what we had before.
2: Mission accomplished, everyone.
3: That's what we had before.
2: Okay.
3: He did this with his hands, Stephanie.
2: He did this with his hands. So, let's see. Trump, I tried to tune out this weekend, but so Trump blew up the talks by threatening to, I think, blow up the actual Iranian negotiators along with his vice president, his vice presidents historically have been dispendable. So presumably J.D. Vance would also be taken out, mm-hmm, in the carnage that he threatened. What did he say? You won't even make it back to your country?
3: Yep.
2: That, you know what? You cannot underestimate his diplomatic skills. We have pissed off the entire country of Italy. What else? Did I miss anything else?
3: We pissed off Olympic kayakers.
2: I was just going to say, did the Iran deal or the reflecting pool fall apart faster? So he's literally blaming vandals. I'm telling you, it's another Veep rejected storyline.
3: I'm avoiding spiders over here. I'm sorry.
2: Is there a giant spider over there?
3: There was a spider that was about this big.
2: Really?
3: That was coming down from the ceiling, crawled on the computer, crawled across the table, and then spun a web to go down to the floor.
2: All right. Well, you are a muscular, manly man.
3: Not with spiders.
2: So just suck it up over there.
3: The spider was an inch long.
2: What, Bella, which way does it go? Will the spider eat the centipede or the other way around? They'll take care of it.
3: Spiders eat centipedes.
2: Nature will take care of it. As Bella told us last week, would you like the heartwarming and yet tear-jerking conclusion of my mama bird story?
4: Oh, no. Did they fly away?
2: Yes, they did.
4: Oh, good.
3: That's what they're supposed to do, Steph.
4: It is.
2: You know, I understand human parents now because I was not like using my front deck, which is my favorite part, because I was like, oh, I don't want to disturb the children. They're up in the umbrella.
3: Fine. They trust you.
2: And then I was like, at some point, when are they going to get a job so I can use my front deck again? It's a mess out there.
3: Because you can't have a glass of wine if you're not on the front deck.
2: And then finally, exactly. Then finally, we had a lovely Saturday. Bonnie and Clyde and I and our bird children stayed out there with us. And as a family. And then Sunday morning, Bella, my babies were gone. And then I was like, oh, no, I willed this to happen.
3: Did they fly away or were they eaten by a hawk?
2: I don't know. That's what I said, Chris. Immediately, I was like, did they know how to fly? Are they eating enough? Are they going to come visit? Oh, these kids, they grow up so fast.
4: They might come back.
2: It was only a week.
4: Yeah.
2: I was like, how do parents do this for 20 years? I was like, I was checking every 2 minutes if they were okay.
3: Maybe they made an owl very happy.
2: I choose to believe that they are flying free. And then yesterday, I think it was the mom came and landed on the railing. Either she was checking on them or I choose to think she came to thank me for taking care of her children. And that concludes my bird parenting story. Oh, someone said they are doves. I showed the pictures to Rob and Trish
3: Rob and Trish.
2: Yes, at brunch yesterday. They said they're doves.
4: Wow.
2: Yeah. I gotta show you. You won't believe how big they got, Bella.
4: Really cool.
2: I have pictures of my children from when they hatched a week ago to yesterday. And they were both standing on the wooden part, not even in the nest, like big boys.
3: When did Rob become a bird expert?
2: Well, you know what? It depends on how many mimosas he's had.
3: Or was it Trish that
2: I don't know.
3: Okay.
2: All right. I'll show them to you. And we'll...
3: I don't know what a dove looks like.
2: Well, we'll Google it.
3: I know what a grown dove looks, but I don't know what a baby dove looks like. Are they brown?
4: It does say that doves do develop rapidly. It takes about 11 to 15 days after hatching to fly.
2: Oh, okay. Yeah, I thought it was about a week ago. It could have been longer. I don't know. But anyway, fly free, fly high, free birds. Okay.
3: So their nesting time is less than...
4: Shorter than the average bird.
2: Now I know how parents like when boys move out. There's still, oh my God, there's poop everywhere. It's disgusting. I got to clean it up. Ugh. Okay.
3: Boys don't poop everywhere.
2: My nephew just moved out here. You should have seen what his room looked like at home. I'm just saying, boys.
3: But there's no poop
2: like
3: in there.
2: I don't know. Who knows? No one wants to go in there.
3: Well, I'm sure it smells of body odor. Boys smell like
2: pee. Yeah, ugh, my other nephew, who used to live with me off and on.
3: Uh-huh.
2: My ex and I were always like, what is, is that boy smell?
4: It's boy smell.
2: It's just
3: how
2: boy.
3: How do you deal with it?
4: Oh, my God.
2: It's one just boy,
4: One of my roommates that moved out recently and someone else came in, when he cleared everything out, new guy goes in and is like, oh, my God, there's, like, blood on the wall. Like, what is going on in here?
2: There will
3: How
2: be
3: does
2: blood.
3: That happen?
4: I have no idea.
2: It's hard to say.
4: So
2: boys.
4: We had to paint over it. It could be from anything. Yeah.
2: It's not even distinct. Oh, by the way, there was a lot of talk of why Trump is always standing apart from everybody else at the G7. Because he Olivia Troy confirmed, even in the first term he smelled. Imagine what he smells like now.
3: Yeah.
2: But it's, like, indistinct, right? It's not really just BO. It's just some kind of, you're like, ooh, boy.
4: Yeah, there's boy smell.
2: Yeah. That's what I got on my front deck now. Now I got to get up there with a mop and, okay.
3: Were they two boys?
2: I don't know. I'm going to say from the amount of mess that, yes.
3: Did they leave eggshells?
2: Okay, so speaking of smearing poop on, so let me get this straight. They're arresting people for putting their hand in the reflecting
3: Olympians.
2: Pool. Yes, Olympic athletes for just putting their hand in the water.
3: Yeah.
2: But not the people that beat police officers or, for instance, raped little girls for many decades.
3: Uh-huh.
2: Okay. I was just getting a light. I like to try to, tune out just a tiny bit. My girlfriend's in Italy, so I did. By the way, the far right newspaper there called Trump a hole. Yes. I was like, I offered to send some, Trump shirts of mine, which I have many. For her and her family to wear.
3: How do you say that in Italian?
2: I don't know. I think it's a universal language.
3: Oh.
2: Oh my God, isn't he, Bella, just everything he says is rapey?
4: Yes.
2: This is the prime minister she wanted me so bad. She wanted to beg me for a picture. She wanted it. And the prime minister of Italy was not having it. She just, it's about time someone called him out on these stupid lies that serve no purpose at all. Mm-hmm. So now they canceled their trip here. This has been going on all weekend now because he can't help himself. So he keeps firing back. By the way, she's far right. She was supposed to be the bridge between Trump and the rest of our NATO allies in Europe.
3: Yeah.
2: And now he's pissed her off. He's pissed all of Italy off. It's just, okay. Can I just say, yes. So Trump, here it is. Nature LG says, so Trump hired an incompetent loyalist to put paint on a porous surface. Algae grew. Then they poured hydrogen peroxide into the area, causing the paint to peel. And now they are arresting onlookers, picking up chips of paint, and ducklings are dying. You cannot make this stuff up. I'm telling you that Veep would have been like, no, that's ridiculous. That's, is there a portion of the MAGA base? Are they still that culty that they believe this latest conspiracy theory? That what, Nancy Pelosi in a trench coat?
3: Because
2: nothing is ever his fault. Seriously?
3: They're as culty as Tulsi Gabbard's guru. Did you see that story?
2: How drunk did Judge Jeanine get this weekend when... She had to go, I'm going to prosecute these paint chip stealers to the fullest extent of the law.
3: She never said she was going to. She said they can be prosecuted. I don't think she's
2: going
3: to do it.
2: More D.C. We'll ask Barb McQuaid, but can you imagine more D.C. grand juries going, what the are we doing? What? Like, they're not even, like, by the way, the Olympic guy, he just put his hand in the thing. He didn't even...
3: He touched one of those sheets of paint. That's all.
2: There would be video footage of somebody sabotaging. It was him. It's you, you moron. You're the one that sabotaged the reflecting bull. It was a no-bid contract that you gave to a buddy that obviously put it up royally. He said, we're going to have to drain it now. So we're going to drain the swamp again. See how that works?
3: Mm.
2: Okay. Yes, thank you, Andy. Austria, same thing. We just said, so the major breakthrough is that Iran will let IAEA inspectors in, the same as under Obama's deal. So they're bragging about getting back parts of Obama's deal. The incompetence and failure is stunning. Oh, he also threatened to sue the New York Times for reporting that the debacle of an Iran deal is, in fact, a debacle.
3: Yep.
2: How's that spider doing? Where is it? Is it moved?
3: It's probably sucking my blood as we speak.
2: Yeah, if I still had bird children, I would bring it up to feed them, but... All right.
3: I work in an infested place.
2: Well, you know. Oh, by the way, you see this footage? DC says, please enjoy this footage of the U.S., including Vance, getting snubbed by Qatar and the Iranian regime, who won't even shake the hands of the U.S. delegation. No photo op for them. The U.S. is being humiliated by Iran. Optics or everything. I don't even know what to say about this. Like, he's, what a true thing or whatever he's doing, blows up the whole deal while Vance is over there by threatening to kill them, like, what, at the negotiations?
3: Yes.
2: He's just a thug. Yes. I assume Switzerland would not remain neutral about that?
3: I think they
2: about
3: would take care of
2: negotiators
3: affairs.
2: Getting blown up on their ground?
3: I think
2: they
3: would take care of affairs.
2: Okay.
3: I mean, they have an army.
2: I gotta say, every weekend
3: they have an army with some great knives. So,
2: I know it's what I look like when I dance. Okay, I gotta say, every weekend's bad, right? Every weekend's exhausting. But there was one good news I heard. They, you know, remember the under the ocean, what do you call it? The things that they, you know, we've already paid for. The taxpayers have paid to monitor the ocean. I was reporting that last week. They were going to rip them all out.
3: Oh, yeah.
2: So there was enough public outcry. They're not. It's just exhausting. How many things? You know, my whole stack for Bart McQuaid is just the legal stack is this thick every day about this exhausting like stuff people have to sue over to try to stop some latest ridiculous thing they're trying to do. And here we are. Okay, so we will.
3: Barb also has a new book.
2: Yes, she does. She does, indeed. It's very exciting. And Allison Gill will join us.
3: Well, we'll see.
2: It was only one time she missed.
3: Yes.
2: All right.
3: And she never does that.
2: Yes.
3: So,
2: all right. So lots because it's Monday.
3: I'm a little gun-shy about that right now.
2: It's Monday, so it's lots of this. There's everything. All of general sweep of arm. Okay, so we'll get to all of it 18 minutes after the hour. This portion of the show brought to you by FFRF.
3: Perf.
2: Mm-hmm. America, not a theocracy. Did you know that? I think you did. You're an atheist, so, you know. 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

0: It is the Stephanie Miller Show. Everybody rest easy. Inspector Clouseau, Donald Trump is on the case of the reflecting pool vandals. He says he personally inspected the...
1: Nobody saw him out there. Not one person. And there are so many journalists crawling all over that thing, they would have seen him.
0: He says he is on it. He said he personally... good God. Again, can't tell if it's just delusion, dementia.
1: All of it.
0: If he knows he's lying,
1: all
0: I don't
1: of it.
0: Know.
1: All of it.
0: Work will begin immediately on fixing the seriously vandalized reflecting pool. I just inspected it and could only say to myself and those gathered around me, wow, who would do such a thing? Sick, deranged people. We will fix it, President Donald Trump. He's going to fix the problem
1: that he caused.
0: Yes. Oh, you were referring to the 47-year-old former Olympian who was charged with destruction of government property. Mm-hmm. David Hearn is his name.
1: Yeah.
0: He paused on his bike ride to take a look at the reflecting pool and said he dipped his hand in the pool to see what it felt like because you can see the floating clumps of blue paint. He said, I did not remove anything. Trump, meanwhile, threatened years in jail. And Jeanine Pirro vowed to prosecute reflecting pool vandals to the fullest extent of the law, in between Jägermeister shots. Okay, Karen in, whatever you can fit in.
1: I think even I've stuck my hand in the reflecting pool just to see what the water felt
0: years
1: like.
0: Years in jail now, so there.
1: Jesus.
0: Huh. Hi, Karen in Chicago. Hey, you know what the reflecting pool does look great? The one outside the Obama Presidential Center. That building is stunning,
2: beautiful.
0: Oh, I love, by the way, that it's not just a library. It's a whole, everything, right?
1: The whole campus.
0: Yeah. Yeah, go ahead. Sorry.
2: And I've been told that it smells like cookies and freedom as well.
0: Yes. It does smell like cookies and freedom.
2: Out and onto the ground. So congratulations on being an empty nester.
0: I'm an empty nester.
2: You did a great job.
0: Thank you. I feel your pain now. I feel everyone's pain.
1: She was raising a child for a week and a half.
0: I don't know if they're going to come back and visit. I don't know if they're getting enough to eat. All right, go ahead.
2: That's right. And you've done a good job. And you know what? You're always going to be a mother now.
0: Thank you. Yes, I am. Yes, I am.
2: I just want to say, though, the damage that Trump and the Republican Party has done just to our democracy and to the institutions, what's almost worse and it feels like it's going to take longer to undo is the MAGA culture of trolling. I had my niece got married this weekend, and the father of the groom, after giving it a deeply inappropriate speech, ended it by saying, Trump 2028.
0: Stunned
2: the crowd. We booed. And it was, but this is the thing. It's just like these people are not just going to go away.
0: Yeah.
2: And there has to be some consequences. No, there are no legal consequences for being a Trump supporter, but there have to be some social consequences.
0: They just repeat any lie. I saw our friend Mo Collins responded to someone that, good job, California. Eggs are $15 and blah, blah, blah. And she's like, eggs are $2.99. I just bought some.
1: I just bought 18 for $3.
0: Yeah, they repeat any lie.
1: Yeah.
0: And that's why I know we laugh at how ridiculous it is that he's talking about, sabotage and vandals on the reflecting pool. But it's no more ridiculous than January 6th when, footage we saw with our own eyes, hours and hours of it, them denying that ever happened. I'm like, are there seriously people that believe someone else sabotaged the reflecting pool? This was his, we've cleaned and renovated and beautified over 45 monuments and memorials, blah, blah, blah, blah. However, we've had some real problems with vandalism at the beautiful reflecting pool, which said, blah, blah, blah, blah. Okay, so he's talking about the 8647 in the grass. That's a separate. No different than the chemicals that were used on the National Mall. They used something similar in the reflecting pool to try to destroy and demean our beautiful work.
1: They poured hydrogen peroxide in it.
0: He did.
1: Yes.
0: Oh. It's a shame the radical left lunatics, most likely Democrats, who have spent their lives trying to ruin our country, are free to do so. Law enforcement is actively investigating the situation and will hopefully have it resolved soon. Thank you for your attention to this matter. I wonder if Iran is openly disrespecting them and laughing their asses off him, at him. He's just... okay. I can't believe he actually said, you won't even make it back to your country. He is just a mob boss and always has been.
1: Yep.
0: All right. Barb McQuaid and Allison Gill all coming up.

0: Hey, parents. Finding it hard to communicate with kids in today's world of ever-changing slang?
1: Hi, son.
2: Excuse me?
0: Introducing the Communicizer. 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
1: Oh, you know, I'm here if you want to talk.
0: ...to 100% off the chain.
1: Text me whenever, yo.
0: It's that easy.
1: Thanks to Communicizer, I'm relevant to my kids again. I mean... A fly, boo.
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6: Yes,
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6: Yes, yes.
7: You guys are great.
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9: So, which one's yours?
10: The one at bat.
8: Strike two.
6: Oh, that's okay, Chris.
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6: Oh, run, Chris, go!
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6: Oh, he's wandering way off the baseline.
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6: You know, I must have gotten him an adult one. 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
13: Hi. 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
12: Okay.
13: Well, before I left my campsite, I was putting out my fire, and out of nowhere, Smokey Bear showed up and hugged me?
12: So you drowned the fire, you stirred it, drowned it again, and felt that it was cold?
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12: Oh, yeah. 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
13: I just got a bear hug from Smokey Bear. 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
12: All right, I'm gonna let you go now. 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

0: He is no longer well enough to understand the reality of what's happening around him. He's lost and confused at the G7. It's like Weekend at Bernie's. It's like the movie Being There. It's unbelievable to me that this is happening, that this is the man leading the free world, and that we're allowing him to desecrate everything we hold true, to steal the valor of JFK at the Kennedy Center, and to dare to put your name above it is beyond hubris. It's beyond reason. It's the sign of a very mentally ill person.
1: Wow.
2: Welcome home, Rosie. Did you see Jimmy Kimmel's taking a recess over the summer, and Rosie's going to be one of his fill-in hosts,
3: yep,
2: which will make Trump insane. Yeah.
3: We played that audio on this show last week.
2: Yes, I'm here for it. Yes. I'm here for all of it. Some more Rosie. Here we go.
4: He is getting worse by the day.
5: Yeah.
4: According to some medical experts, he's had a series of strokes. You're not allowed to say what you see. People go, wait a minute, you're not allowed to say that. He's a diaper-wearing 80-year-old man who is in a very serious health crisis. And if you don't see that with your own eyes, you have willful blindness.
2: Yeah. Wow, wow, wow. Chris, who said, I don't understand why it's so difficult for the press to have a consistent narrative about how dangerous Trump is?
3: Deputy Dog.
2: No, that was Hillary Clinton.
3: Oh.
2: Another fantastic woman, just stating the obvious. Okay. Dean in L.A. Hi, Dean. Where eggs are, let's review, $2.99, not $15. Hello, Dean.
6: I want my $15 eggs. I swear.
3: I miss those days.
6: I can go to Whole Foods for that, I guess.
3: Yeah.
6: Anyway. It's Dean here in L.A., otherwise known as Bryce Canyon.
3: Bryce Canyon.
2: Our entertainment reporter.
3: Yes.
2: Yes. Uh-huh. Yes.
6: Yeah. Well, sad to say, I'm not doing much of the entertainment reporting because there's no more red carpeting out here. It's crazy.
2: Yeah.
6: I've now turned to, of course, hosting a streaming podcast called Balls Deep with Lindsey Graham.
2: Uh-huh. Okay.
6: And,
2: fantastic.
6: He was on, the Sunday morning talk show. Anyway, I just want to mention that he also was gloating about his recent primary win in which he came out on top. Lindsey announced he has a mandate.
2: Yes.
3: Yeah.
6: And, of course, rumor is,
2: all right,
6: it's a ginger.
2: Okay. Are you done?
3: He likes the gingers?
6: Okay,
3: he likes the gingers?
6: Is that it?
2: All right.

0: In between the two very jacked guys, yes, at the
1: yes,
0: UFC.
1: I mentioned it last week. Yeah. Yes, at the cage fight. Yes, I've never seen him happier.
0: He's never been happier.
1: Well, maybe when he was holding that little pretty princess wand at Disney World, or
0: blowing the bubbles through.
1: Yes,
0: it.
1: Yeah. When he was blowing the bubbles.
0: Yeah.
1: Okay. So the latest Trump went off on the corrupt and unethical cowards at the New York Times. After reading a story from the paper that said the Iran war had not failed to eliminate the threat coming from the country's theocratic regime, because that's true. It's titled, What Changed After Almost 4 Months of War? Analysts say not much, except that we're in a much, much worse position. So there's that. Trump followed up 91 minutes later with another post that accused the paper of fake and made up facts about the Iran war, which he called treasonous. So that's just his daily threat to that he's going to sue them, something. Treason. Okay. Trump. This was the actual. Oh, I'll just do that. Who said of the Strait of Hormuz? Mm-hmm. You close it and you won't have a country. You won't even make it back to your country. Who said that?
0: Commander McBragg.
1: Oh, I thought you were going to say Gandhi or maybe. No, that would be Donald Trump. That was in the middle of the negotiation. What? Do you think he's trying to throw J.D. Vance under the bus? Is he right? I don't know whether he favors Marco Rubio, but I'm going, first of all, I don't know what to believe. So J.D. Vance obviously leaked that he was against the war. Mm-hmm. J.D. Vance has no core principles of any kind.
0: Not one.
1: I don't believe. The guy that called Trump America's Hitler and culture or heroin, he has not one solid principle in his body. So who knows what he was. He's just whichever way the wind is blowing. So he leaked that he's against it. Mm-hmm. Now Trump makes him responsible. Yep. It's going to be his fault if it falls apart. Then he sends him over there and then makes these threats that blow up the entire talks while he's there.
0: J.D. Vance's lies make the baby Jesus cry.
1: They really do. Oh, would you like to hear some now?
0: Okay.
1: Yes, here we go.
0: All right.
1: Okay.
2: I expect that I will leave sometime the next couple of days, but, you know, it's always a delicate coordination dance and the diplomatic protocols. I got to be honest with you, I don't really understand these things.
0: Well, if he doesn't understand diplomatic dances, why are you sending him over there?
1: Well, that's the guy, and that is, he should use that to launch his presidential campaign.
0: But,
1: wow.
0: I...
1: They don't, neither is Jared Kushner or the other guy. They have no idea what they're doing.
0: That mystery guy that they sent with Jared. Don't know who that
1: is. I don't know who that is. Okay, one more, JD.
2: In my understanding, talking to Jared and Steve this morning, is things are going well. But, of course, we're going to verify all of this. And that's the thing that,
1: Obama did that.
2: A lot of the criticisms of the deal have really underappreciated is that the United States has all the cards. The straits are now open. The Iranian military is now destroyed.
0: No. Well, then why do they keep bombing people?
1: We're not saying we're fans of the Iranian regime, but you tend to believe them. They've been correct more often in the past than we have.
0: True.
1: So they said the straits closed again because, Trump can't control what Israel's doing in Lebanon.
0: They state facts. We state things with salesmanship and bluster.
1: Right. And then we say, oh, no, it's open.
0: Yeah.
1: I mean, what did I tell you? I say, Trump said Friday, oh, I control what Israel does. I call the shots. They do what I say. I'm like, oh, really? Yeah, because that seems to be exactly what's happening. No one's listening to him. He's become Walter the dog to everybody. The Iranian, they're just like, whatever, blah, blah, blah.
0: Didn't he say that Israel shouldn't bomb Lebanon, and then Israel went ahead and bombed Lebanon?
1: Yes, of course they did.
0: Okay,
1: No one listens to him. Okay. Yes, the negotiations had a tense start Sunday in Switzerland when Tehran took offense at Trump's threat to attack and his warning that Iran's president should watch what he says. We're going to hit Iran very hard again, only like last week, only harder. I swear to God, they're just laughing their asses off. The comments from afar on social media and to news outlets complicated efforts by J.D. Vance and other mediators to keep Iran engaged in the discussion. So you saw the footage of them walking out because just, okay, where am I? Oh, one more J.D. Vance, sorry.
2: What's brought us to this moment is the president's leadership and the president's willingness to see a Middle East that is much different 10 years from now than it was 10 years ago. What we have already seen back home in the United States is lower gas prices. We've seen the free flow of oil and gas.
1: Have we?
2: We've seen peace. And now we're trying to build on that to see if we can build something even better and more sustainable for the future.
0: Gas prices are down.
1: Okay.
0: They are. That, I mean,
1: a skosh.
0: Yeah,
1: right.
0: Yeah. I think

0: They said they're down 14 cents from the highest.
1: Who knows what? And who knows what's going to happen?
0: Right, exactly.
1: As you just said, first of all, that's a war crime. Right. Everything Lindsey Graham just threatened, and everything Trump threatens is not okay. I say let's send Jennifer Welch over. Oh. Here we go.
2: Trump and Epstein socialized in New York and Palm Beach for years. For years. For years they did this. And think about the birthday letter. Think about the intimacy in that letter that was released by the Wall Street Journal. There was an intimacy of knowledge in the drawing. And Donald Trump started the war in Iran, in my opinion, to wag the tail of the dog away from this. And we have to keep the pressure on the Epstein files, because this is a sitting president of the United States who is covering up the crimes of his best friend and his own potential involvement in it.
0: Yeah.
1: By the by, guess who else knows that? Iran mm-hmm. has mentioned that in the Lego videos and whatever. Everybody knows he's distracting from the Epstein files.
0: Yeah.
1: I mean, you've got... And by the way, congratulations to whoever projected Trump and Epstein on the Kennedy Center tarp. It was nice of them to give us a nice screening tarp for movies.
0: True. Yeah.
1: Idiots. Yes, who was this? Someone wrote, kudos to the instant legends who turned the Kennedy Center into a living protest last night. All over the building side, messages like property of the American people, keep tiny hands off the arts, flashed and changed throughout the night. One proudly declared boys will be boys. Another showed A-list lackeys like Ted Cruz, Mike Johnson, Cash Patel with the caption, no one bends the knee like the GOP. As you'll see, the videos also included 8647, an animation of Trump's name tumbling down from the facade, and then the Trump and Epstein picture that we've seen.
0: Yep.
1: So thank you for the giant projecting
0: nice.
1: Screen.
0: Yeah.
1: A little snowflake. Brad,
0: at least some kind of art is going on at the
1: right.
0: Kennedy Center.
1: Brad, we'll have to ask Bart McQuaid about that. I don't even know what. So they're suing to try to get this stupid tarp down, and who knows, right? What's going to happen?
0: I don't even know what's behind it. Do we know that the letters have come down?
1: News outlets have reported they have, but I don't know. Does that mean they've seen it?
0: I don't know.
1: I don't know.
0: They have armed guards around the tarp, so
1: right.
0: nobody can get near
1: it. I wouldn't be surprised if it wasn't down, right? Which would be another,
0: right.
1: you know, a violation of the law.
0: Mm-hmm.
1: Look how I said that. Like the law matters. That was
0: yeah,
1: cute.
0: The thing is, nobody is like... punishing anybody for violations
1: right.
0: of the law.
1: Right.
0: That's
1: right.
0: The problem.
1: Brad says Iran's negotiators up and walked out of the peace talks due to Trump's threat on Truth Social, and J.D. Vance was ignored blatantly by the Qatar representative. Trump is learning that he cannot bully these people. Yeah, that was worth it for the look on J.D. Vance's face. What a douche. He's just, people are just, they're ignoring us.
0: Mm-hmm.
1: Okay. Okay, here is the, yes. Oh, the first one. We work will begin immediately on fixing the seriously vandalized reflecting pool. Okay. So that's going to be, by the way, more taxpayer dollars. Oh, and also the bribe jet from Qatar.
0: Uh-huh.
1: That cost us at least, what was it, $400 million to retrofit it, and then he's going to keep it when he leaves.
0: Yes.
1: So that was, all right, part of that grift. 45
0: who's
1: minutes.
0: Who's going to hold him responsible for that, too?
1: Nobody.
0: Is anybody? That's the frustrating thing here. We can sit here and say all day long that what he's doing is wrong and against the law,
1: right.
0: but nobody's going to do anything about it.
1: Can we ever get all this money back? I would like to. Let's ask Barb if we can. All right, 46 minutes after the hour, this portion of the show brought to you by Quince and my unbelievable. It's not just tops, you know. There's dresses.
0: Uh-huh.
1: There is fantastic.
0: Furniture.
1: Pants, linen pants. 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

0: 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Thank you. Yes, for exactly. Bless you. 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None. Did you know that? None. No religious tests, no state religion, separation of church and state on purpose. That's what made America different. Freedom of and from religion, if that's your right,
1: yeah.
0: That's your bag. 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I choose the Obama Presidential Center. That America,
1: yeah.
0: That one. Text fees may apply. 52 minutes after the hour, Barb McQuaid coming up, top of the hour, legal lady extraordinaire. Okay, Evan says, major breaking for sake, Trump is again turning his fire on America's own allies, reopening his feud with NATO governments and Italy's Giorgia Meloni as Europe resists his war posture and the transatlantic cracks around this crisis grow harder to ignore. Why does he keep repeating, Chris, the thing about they've never been there for us when the only time Article 5 was ever invoked was after 9/11 to stand with the United States?
1: Yeah.
0: And he just keeps repeating that.
1: That's right.
0: Because they won't get involved in his Iran debacle. Senator Cory Booker. Debacle.
2: Right now, Iran has billions and billions of dollars of benefits. It's almost as if American dollars, American resources are now going to be used to help rebuild Iran while we are continuing to carry the bill for it. The alternative is not having a president that led us into this war, that surrendered all of our leverage, that is giving Iran everything they want and achieving none of the specific goals that he said he wanted. We have a disaster for a commander-in-chief who's leaving us with less and less good choices.
0: So Trump insisted Iran is finished. Finished, Chris.
1: Mm-hmm.
0: The U.S. will play out the 60-day ceasefire. The Democrats say Iran is better off now than it was 4 months ago. Can you imagine getting away with that? How stupid can some people be? How stupid can some people be, Chris?
1: Yeah.
0: We didn't meet out of desperation. Iran did. They're finished. They'll get no money, not 10 cents.
1: He's such a bad negotiator.
0: The worst. He posted about no tolls at the Strait of Hormuz after Iran declared the strait closed Saturday over renewed fighting in Lebanon. He obviously has no control over Netanyahu or anything he does.
1: The thing is, he thinks he has control.
0: Yeah, he just makes these pronouncements on social media. There'll be no tolls in the Hormuz Strait for 60 days during the Strait fire. He doesn't have all the cards.
1: Right.
0: Iran does.
1: He has no cards.
0: But he does thank us for his attention, our attention to this matter.
1: He has desperation.
0: Yeah. I mean, you can smell the flop sweat from here. It's old diaper and flop sweat. Trump was up early again. I can't even keep track of, it's a long, isn't every weekend a long weekend? He boasted a rant bragging about his Iran deal and raging at Democrats like President Obama. Okay, the 14-man point plan has been met with derision from across the political and ideological spectrum. I need to read this one. Radical left fools and Democrats. That one is just so good.
1: He made up a word and he's running with it.
0: Realize how well we've done in our war against Iran. Everyone is hailing it, Chris.
1: Yeah.
0: With their country being completely defeated military, Obama just giving billions in cash and everything. I can't. I've lost the will to read his entire... Some days can't believe the country in which I wake up. Did you see the poll that he posted?
1: Mm-hmm. Yeah. Yeah.
0: Poll, which do you prefer, Democrat or Democrat? One has a B in it.
1: Where was this poll?
0: He posted it on his...
1: Truth Social? Oh, God.
0: Yeah. They're fan polls. He posted fan polls on, in one case, you simply exchange the E for U. So simple and precise. Many people don't know or assume that dumb ends in B. Everyone knows dumb ends in B, you dumb. In the other case, you spell out dumb, but it seems to lose some of the identity to Democrats when done this way. Which is better? Thank you for your attention to this very important matter. President Donald Trump. But wait, there's a second fan poll in which you can participate, Chris. poll. ICE has been abused by the fake news media at levels never seen before. They are great patriots who work very hard, do a fantastic job in a very hostile environment. Much of this hostility is caused by the Democrats and the fake news. Does even his cult enjoy the repetition? Do they enjoy the... Pentagon seeking another $80 billion for the Iran war. How about that? Yeah. Just add that to our tab, right? To cover costs from the Iran is other... Trump... Elizabeth Warren said Trump wants you to pay $80 billion for his failed Iran war. Republicans in Congress made health care more expensive for millions of Americans, but somehow there is always money for a war halfway around the world.
1: There's always money in the banana stand.
0: You're just saying that because you know I just finished.
1: I know.
0: Now I'm back into Grey's Anatomy.
1: Okay.
0: Representative Adam Smith.
3: I don't think the team that's working on this right now is remotely capable of negotiating that type of complicated deal. So look, I mean, we fundamentally failed, or Trump has fundamentally failed in this war to try to bring Iran's nuclear program to heel. You know, we're going to have to live with it. And I'll tell you, the other big thing we should be talking about is how do we deter and contain Iran now that Trump has put us in this weaker position and launched this war?
0: Oh, never mind that. Trump, again, threatens military invasion of Cuba. So he's on to his next, unless someone thinks maybe he should stop this madman, but I don't. We'll ask Barb McQuaid about that next.
4: Gosh, Vince, the Crash Dummy Museum is something. And to think all this has helped people learn to buckle their safety belts.
5: Yeah, like this. The crypt of Toot Toot Car driving across the common.
4: What's that he's covered in?
5: Looks like a fender. Talk about getting wrapped up in your work.
4: Hey, Vince, out here, the world's first airbag.
5: A fine example of pop art.
4: And look, the Mona Lisa.
5: Yeah, well, crashed into walls long enough, I guess it'll take the smile off anybody's face.
4: Vince, look at this vase covered in tiny dummy drawings. Do you think it's Baroque?
5: Why, did you Baroque it?
4: Hey, Vince, do you think we'll ever end up in a museum?
5: Let's hope, Lair. When everybody in this great country of ours finally learns that buckling up can save their lives, then our job will be done.
4: And with luck, they'll put us here, right next to the Venus de Lots of Miles on her.
6: A message from the Ad Council.
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8: NBC News Radio, I'm Rob Martier. President Trump is issuing a new warning to Iran. In a post on Truth Social today, the president wrote that Iran must immediately stop their highly paid proxies in Lebanon from causing trouble or they'll be hit very hard again. Senator Lindsey Graham joined Face the Nation on CBS and issued this warning to Iran.
9: To the Iranians, if you're listening, when you use Hezbollah to attack Israel, I think the new policy will be we will attack Iran.
8: Iran says it has shut down the vital oil shipping lane in protest of Israel attacking Lebanon, which it says is a violation of the ceasefire agreement. The U.S. military denied Iran's claim that they control the strait. Charlie Kirk's accused murderer is back in a Utah courtroom on Monday. The judge is expected to rule on a motion from Tyler Robinson's defense team seeking contempt against prosecutor Christopher Ballard. They accuse Ballard of talking to the media about his opinions regarding Robinson's guilt. Prosecutors say they will seek the death penalty. The next scheduled hearing on July 6th in the case is significant. That's when prosecutors must show they have enough evidence to move forward with a trial. President Trump says Keir Starmer will resign as Prime Minister of the United Kingdom. Lisa Carton reports.
10: The president made the statement in a post on Truth Social Sunday, writing that Starmer failed badly on immigration and energy. His comments come as the BBC reported signs that the prime minister could make a decision to step down as soon as Monday. The outlet cited several government insiders. I'm Lisa Carton.
8: Corey Heim cruised to an Anduril 250 win at Naval Base Coronado. The driver of the number 67 car led Bubba Wallace by more than 10 seconds to claim the checkered flag. Kyle Larson, Zane Smith, and A.J. Allmendinger rounded out the top five finishers. The NASCAR Cup Series field heads to Sonoma next Sunday for the in-season challenge. Rob Martier, NBC News Radio.
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12: A concert goer is dead after plunging from an elevated position at Madison Square Garden. Sarah Lee Kessler reports.
13: Police say a 51-year-old man tumbled from an upper tier at MSG at Saturday night's Goose concert. He was pronounced dead at Bellevue Hospital. It's unclear how he fell, and that's what police are investigating. The Goose fan was with his wife at the time. The Connecticut jam rock band played on, apparently unaware of the tragedy. They've released a statement expressing condolences, saying they're heartbroken over what happened.
12: Smoke and air pollution are not the only concern with that huge warehouse fire burning for days near downtown Los Angeles. Los Angeles City Fire Chief Jaime Moore.
14: There's a lot of meat products in there. Chicken, fish, pork, and beef.
12: The warehouse is a massive cold storage facility for 85 million pounds of food. Governor Newsom has declared a state of emergency for L.A. County because of the fire, which has been burning since Wednesday. The Transportation Security Administration is issuing a warning to international World Cup visitors. The TSA is letting travelers know not to pack ranch dressing in their carry-on luggage. In an Instagram post, the agency wrote, "If you're visiting for a very large sporting event and you happen to discover ranch while you're here, please pack it in your checked bag on the way home." It is Father's Day, and Americans are expected to spend big this year. The National Retail Federation projects Father's Day spending will hit a record $28 billion this year. According to the group's annual survey, over half of those celebrating dads this year plan to treat him to a special outing. About 60% plan to send a Father's Day card, along with buying dad some new clothes. The average person is expected to spend $227. Today marks the official start of summer. Astronomers say the summer solstice began at 4:25 a.m. Eastern this morning, when the Earth's axis made its northernmost tilt toward the sun. Rob Mart here, NBC News Radio.
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17: Psst. Hey, you. Yeah, you. Do you know where you are? Well, you've done it now. You're listening to KCAA Loma Linda, your CNBC news station. So expect the unexpected.

0: for what the US is getting out of this, it seems not a lot that we didn't already have. It's no wonder that even Republicans have expressed outrage, with Ted Cruz calling it an exceptionally bad idea, and the chairman of the Senate Armed Services Committee saying it was completely out of step with the president's goals. And they were not alone.
1: And this morning, President Trump is firing back at his critics, saying those who think he hasn't been tough enough on Iran are, quote, either jealous, bad people, or stupid.
0: Look, I get Trump reflexively calling critics bad and stupid, but jealous? Who exactly is jealous of Trump right now? The man just got globally humiliated by two different bodies of water. Who's dying for a piece of that action?
2: God. And we welcome LG to the resistance this morning. Good morning, America. Your National Guard is guarding floating pieces of blue paint this morning, so I feel safer. Christopher,
3: yes.
2: Who said Barbara McQuaid has written one of the single best books that has been written by anyone about the way Trumpism works, is going to end up being one of the definitive accounts of Trump's return to power. Who said that?
4: Robert De Niro.
2: No, that was Rachel Maddow.
4: Oh.
2: Who also blurbed my book.
4: Yes, yes. Robert De Niro also blurbed Barb's book.
2: Yeah. The name of the book is The Fix, Saving America from the Corruption of a Mob-Style Government. And Robert De Niro said, nice book you got here, McQuaid. Be a shame if anything was to happen to it.
5: Her name is Barbara McQuaid.
6: Attorney Barb McQuaid?
5: McQuaid is the best.
6: University of Michigan law professor, former prosecutor, just all around awesome. Talk about the law and do it. We're feeling Barb McQuaid joins
5: the final showdown belongs to McQuaid.
2: That's right. Good morning, Barb McQuaid. Congratulations, and we miss you so much.
7: Oh, good morning, Stephanie. The jingle always cracks me up. Thank you for the fine walk-up music. Oh,
2: I love that Robert De Niro went on to say Barb McQuaid exposes Donald Trump's gangsterism. And I just said it this morning with this latest, while we're trying to negotiate an Iran deal, he literally says, you won't even get back to your country. The president of the United States says that to the, which of course caused them to walk out, and the deal is blown to smithereens once again, the non-deal or whatever it was, right?
7: Yeah, it's really amazing how far Donald Trump has pushed what has become acceptable rhetoric from a president.
2: Yeah.
7: You know, he's done it incrementally, but now we're at this point where, you know, there are people who sort of laugh him off. There are people who cheer him on, but I think most of us are just horrified that this is what passes as statesmanship in 2026. We are so overdue for a course correction with a real leader who unites us and is not just, you know, the loudmouth at the country club.
2: Those of us that even have to soak in this, right, Barb? It's amazing that we can still be shocked by anything he says or does. And I have to say, what do I say, Chris? This show has become me asking the smartest people in the world the stupidest questions in the history of the world. Just one post I say for you. The president made a serious criminal allegation about the reflecting pool, vandals, slashed lining, chemical dumping, arrests, and provided zero evidence. NPR reports no agency has confirmed any of it. Here we go again. Jeanine Pirro saying, I'll prosecute people to the fullest extent of the law. We're going to have D.C. grand juries going, what now?
7: it's laughable, but when he starts, you know, complaining, and that's one thing, but there's the disinformation of claiming this is vandals without any basis, as you say. But there was a man arrested over the weekend, a cyclist, for what he says was just touching the water. He wanted to see what this blue, you know, slime paint peel felt like. That's not a crime. And he was charged with destruction of government property. This is what happens in Russia, right? Yeah. You arrest people to advance a narrative or to silence critics. This man's life has been seriously disrupted. Now, I doubt he will be convicted of any crimes, but in the meantime, his life is going to be hell, and he's going to get a whole bunch of backlash from Trump supporters. It's a really dangerous thing to abuse the criminal law in this way.
2: Yeah, and you deal in all your life, Barb, in the law, in evidence. And here we go, where you're trying to convince people that January 6th didn't happen when we saw hours and hours of videotape of it. Now he's literally trying to convince people. This is his latest conspiracy theory, that Democrats or somebody vandalized the... the reflecting pool. I mean, it's just, it would be laughable if it weren't so horrifying, right?
7: Yeah, it reminds me of something that I found in my research, which is the way Vladimir Putin conducts himself. You know, he says all kinds of things, and the goal is not so much to get you to believe what he says or to believe that he has integrity, but to believe in nothing, to believe that you can't, who knows what the truth is,
2: right.
7: And to believe that all politicians are crooks. And if so, well, then who cares if anybody breaks some rules? They're all crooked anyway. What really matters is the one who's out there fighting for me or shares my values, and so I don't care about the rule of law. But, you know, this country was built on the rule of law. We haven't always gotten it right, and there certainly have been mistakes or human error or abuses of the rule of law, but it's still an ideal, and it is about the idea that all of us are equally responsible for carrying out the law, for obeying the law, and that it will be administered equally against all of us. And now to see President Trump, you know, the way he's used it to pardon the January 6th attackers and now to go after this man for touching the water, and so many other examples, you know, with Jim Comey and those members of Congress who spoke out against him. It's a really dangerous thing to have the president controlling the rule of law.
2: Yeah, I'll say. You know, we are having some victories. I have to say, though, I said earlier, Barb, it's just so exhausting, isn't it? I mean, the amount of things we have to sue over and then hope some court stops something. I mean, it is such a breathless cycle of illegality, right? At this point, this one, the court says White House can't dismantle the consumer watchdog. I mean, you know, we just won. We're going to rip the ocean sensors out, and we won that suit. I mean, are you feeling, because I know the Supreme Court is going to have a bunch of stuff coming up, where are you on your hopeful meter about the rule of law?
7: Well, I agree with you. You know, one of the strategies, I think, as Steve Bannon once said, is to flood the zone with garbage. Mm-hmm. He used a more colorful term, because you are so busy being distracted by the next thing, you forget about the last thing. And so I think that is part of the strategy, that we can't keep up. You know, there have been some victories, like removing his name from the Kennedy Center, though they leave it shrouded with a tarp in shame.
2: That's why was going to ask you. That's the latest one. Kennedy Center faces new legal demand over tarp. Like, you think we win something, and what's
7: going to... Yeah, it's not enough. He's going to cover it up. He doesn't want anyone to see his shame. But I also do think you have a point, Stephanie, in that when there is so much out there to keep track of, some things do get lost in the morass. And, you know, here's one. You know, that there was that slush fund he set up to settle a baseless lawsuit that was going to provide funds to allow people to get reparations for damages for weaponization against them, like the January 6th attackers. They pulled that back. But what's still lingering out there is Trump's own immunity from civil tax investigation.
2: Ever.
7: And enforcement. There's some experts who say that tax bill, that unpaid tax bill, amounts to about $100 million.
2: Yeah.
7: And so the most cynical version of this view to me is he led with the slush fund, knowing that that would get some controversy, right? And then when that failed, say, okay, have it your way, I'll pull it back. But meanwhile, the thing he really wanted, this loan forgiveness of $100 million, that's going away and that's still out there. So I think the flooding the zone is an important part of the strategy. So where am I in the hopeful meter? We've got some work to do. Let's leave it at that.
2: Yeah. Well, I mean, we wake up in a morning when, you know, they're pardoning people that beat cops at the Capitol and, you know, men who rape little girls for, you know, children for decades, and we're arresting people that put their hand in the reflecting pool. I mean, it does get overwhelming. Because every day, right, Chris, you and I go, can he do that? He can't do that.
4: He does it.
2: He just knocked down the East Wing.
4: Yeah.
2: Like, you know, so now we're suing over that. Democrats warn White House not to proceed with the arch. Interior Department screams Trump derangement syndrome after preservation groups stopped sue to block Trump's D.C. Garden of Heroes. I mean, he keeps trying to erect all these monuments to himself and getting sued over it. I mean, it's someone was saying, like, Washington looks like Pride Rock after Scar took over. I mean,
4: yes, you're
7: such
4: absolutely
7: a good
4: right,
7: analogy, isn't it? You know, let me just say a couple of things about that. One is narcissist, and that's why he wants his name everywhere. But it is more than that. This is an authoritarian move to make it appear that the leader is all-powerful, mm-hmm. that you are helpless and you are hopeless, and the idea is to just give up. And one of the things that's so important is, you know, we may not be able to pay attention to everything that's going on, but we do need to pay attention to some of the things that are going on. And for each of us, you know, choose the things that matter to you. But disengagement from politics is part of the strategy. You know, for people to say, I'm too exhausted, all I can control is my job and my family, and that's all I'm going to worry about. But we can't disengage because, of course, that's the antithesis of democracy. Yeah. And that's part of the goal here. So stay engaged, but, you know, if we need a rest now and then, that's yeah. okay.
2: Well, that was part of the beautiful, you know, uplifting message from both of the Obamas last week that just, yes. you know. So Justice Department sues UFC terror plot, UFC terror plot in ballroom appeal. yeah. First of all, this guy apparently loved Hitler and was anti-Semitic. And I'm like, first of all, doesn't sound like a left-wing guy. But I mean, here we go with this ridiculous ballroom that's going to cost taxpayers God knows how much.
7: Yeah. So, you know, what's funny about the ballroom is every time there is some sort of potential threat, it is evidence about why we need the ballroom. Now, if every president would agree that he will never leave the fortress of the White House, maybe that makes sense and we should build it as a fortress. But tell me that a president isn't going to go out and do rallies across the country, isn't going to go to political conventions that are hosted in cities around the country, is never going to visit anywhere outside, is never going to go to the NBA finals. A graduation ceremony. It's just not going
2: to
7: happen.
2: And it has to be a mobile ballroom that's around, like the Pope-mobile.
7: Yeah, it's just ludicrous. And so it's sort of a shameful exploitation yeah. of an unfortunate situation.
2: So let's talk about the book. It offers a piercing, urgent, deeply informed expose on the escalating threat of far-right politics to American democracy and national security. Boy, that's a good point, and a clear roadmap for how to stop it. That's the point. You draw on your decades of experience as a federal prosecutor to show us the detrimental effects of a government that uses corruption, cruelty, and chaos as tools of control. How rampant corruption and cruelty are being weaponized to manipulate every facet of American life. So you offer clear strategies that ordinary Americans can utilize. This is what the Obamas talked about. This is what yeah. gives you hope and gives all of us hope, is do something. From organizing teach-ins and protests to running for local office to reclaim the rule of law, ensure that elected officials serve the public interest and not their own. Again, this is by, you know, grounded in your abiding faith in the U.S. Constitution to help restore power to the people. Give us your elevator pitch for that. We do.
7: You know, I think sometimes people think everything will be fine. We're a strong country. We're resilient. We've been through some things before. Those things are all true, but those efforts of resistance and resilience only happen because of the strength of people who fought for our country. And we need to do it again. We can't leave it to others to take care of. And I offer some institutional changes that might require lobbying for legal changes. But there's so many things we as individuals can do. So we can work on campaigns. And, you know, campaigns that matter are often local campaigns.
2: Yeah.
7: The county clerks, those are the people who count the votes. Those are really important, the people who fill those jobs. So, you know, maybe think about supporting candidates who are working as county clerks. There are great ways to chip in and get involved, even if you don't know where to start. And I would suggest some of these great organizations like the League of Women Voters, who just work on providing good information about elections and candidates and campaigns, or these indivisible chapters all around the country involved in grassroots democracy. And they'll have you knocking on doors and yeah. they'll plug you in as a volunteer for an hour or an hour and a half on a weekend, if that's what you want to do. There's something called Run for Something. If you're interested in yeah. running for public office and don't know where to begin, they have training programs online and they can teach you what you need to do to become a candidate. So there are a lot of things we can do at the political level, but the easiest thing you can do right now today is to talk to people in your sphere of influence. Research shows that we are most influenced by the people around us.
2: Yep.
7: And so your friends, your neighbors, your loved ones, just talk to them about any one of these issues and about how much is at stake here. And that regardless of which party controls the White House next time, what's really important is that we uphold these pillars of democracy, because otherwise one side or the other is going to change our country in a way that we no longer recognize and no longer have the power to change.
2: I'm going to mangle it, because I do most quotes, but Michelle Obama said something to the effect of, you know, hope is is the light that sparks change, but hope is a choice. So
7: yes.
2: That's to your point, too. Just real quick, speaking of voting, because that's only everything now. Senator Slotkin to introduce bill to bar presidents from sending troops or armed feds to polling places. And then the other headline this morning, Trump administration delays release of voting machine study. Between that and him trying to stop vote, you know, mail-in voting, what are your biggest concerns and what can we do to, you know, safeguard these upcoming midterms?
7: Yeah, I am very concerned that there is going to be an effort. You know, they certainly had a test run in 2020. And, you know, this time around, they're in charge and have learned some lessons. So I do worry about sending government officials, federal agents, or military out to polling places. Not that they can legally interfere with people's right to vote, but that it might be just a show of intimidation that causes people to stay away. Yeah. I think these collection of ballots has all been part of spreading this false narrative that there's fraud in our elections when there's just no evidence to suggest that. President Trump should not be permitted to stop vote by mail. He is claiming that his authority over the U.S. Postal Service could prevent them from accepting vote by mail. But that is up to the states to control the time, place, and manner of holding elections. So I think that lawsuits should prevail in preventing that. But, of course, we can never predict the outcome. Yeah. And, you know, if they are to do things like send troops to polling places, the unwinding of that may not occur until after the fact.
2: Yeah.
7: And that could cause a real harm in voter turnout. So,
2: yeah.
7: And it's something like one in four Democrats and one in five Republicans use voting by mail. And so maybe he is skewing the odds there. There's also this effort to require proof of citizenship before one can vote that I think would likely have a disparate impact on likely Democratic voters. So I think there are a lot of ways. So I think the best things that we can do is make sure our loved ones and friends have good information. If you have the time and wherewithal, become a polling place volunteer or poll worker, because we're going to need an army of
2: We are. And you start by getting the fix, saving America from the corruption of a mob scout style government. And we end, as we always do, by saying, Wolverines!
4: Yes!
2: We love you, Barb McQuain.
7: Thank you, Stephanie.
2: See you soon.
4: Thanks,
2: there
4: Barb.
2: She goes. Legal rock star. 22 minutes after the hour, this portion of the show brought to you by Incogni.
4: Yes.
2: Because, right, our privacy. Which
4: well, that's important.
2: The phenomenon of getting all those spam text messages, deceptive emails, it's not good. 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

0: Okay, quick reminder, as America's 250th birthday gets closer, America is not a theocracy. 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
0: Yeah, it is the Stephanie Miller Show. We just got into, you know, people that irritate us, as we do in the commercial breaks. And JP said, Bill Maher tries to justify his anger at the Obama Presidential Center with a pseudo-righteous critique of overindulgence. In reality, he's a simple man with an inflated sense of self-worth, dressing up as personal resentment as social commentary. Mm-hmm. His entire rant can be explained with three words. He wasn't invited.
7: Yeah.
0: Thank you. Are you kidding me? The Obama Center is spectacular. In every way. And it was just, people felt so much joy and inspiration from that whole thing last week. You know, leave it to Bill Maher to all over it, right? Oh, yeah. Like he's the first presidential center that's ever been opened, right? Okay. And meanwhile, Barb McQuaid is
7: a delight.
0: A legal rock star.
7: Uh-huh.
0: This is where we are. 10 police officers were sent to arrest a young man just for picking up a piece of floating peeling paint, all because Thunder
7: what?
0: Sent a crew to dump high concentration hydrogen peroxide into a freshly painted pool. Absolutely unbelievable. Is this really where our tax dollars are going? Yes. Once again, we remain the show that asks the smartest people the dumbest questions. It's not my fault, the dumb timeline, but it's the questions I have to ask.
7: Yeah.
0: All right. Allison Gill, speaking of smartest people ever, coming up.

0: It's Thursday night, and you're grabbing drinks with some friends. Started off with a pitcher for the table, which quickly becomes two. There's pool. And there's the photo booth.
1: All right, everybody, squeeze in. Say cheese!
0: Followed naturally by an order of wings. And another.
1: Can we get some extra ranch sauce?
0: Then there's the ceremonial nightcap.
1: So what are we doing this weekend?
0: And lastly, it's back to the car, which, if you're buzzed...
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3: And now a weather update. 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

0: Donald Trump is a terrible businessman. He handles business awfully. And when he is in charge of something, look at what happens. It molds. You get algae in it. Mm-hmm. Everything Trump touches dies. Our reflecting pool is dying because Donald Trump touched it.
1: Thank you, Don Lemon. Yes, Barbara says there is now a dead duck in the reflecting pool. Tarp going up to cover the 86-47 Mark grass. Tarp still covering where his name was removed from the Kennedy Center. Dead grass where the UFC event was held. And debris from tearing down the East Ring, East Wing. What a moron. Yeah, that's... What did we say? Pride Rock after Scar takes over.
2: Yeah. We have a dead duck on our hands now.
1: In addition to a dead cow, so...
2: Yeah, that was years ago.
1: Yeah, well... Okay.
2: That was probably over 10 years. That was over 10 years ago because we were in the Burbank studio.
1: Oh. Breaking, Donald Trump is reportedly furious. The annual ranking of U.S. presidents by a committee of 50 top presidential historians was released, and the committee almost unanimously ranked Trump's second term as the worst in United States history. He even worse than Nixon. Bravo. There he is. Look at him. There he is. Dead last.
2: I'm for Nixon.
1: I wasn't for Nixon.
2: Nixon.
1: Bella's going to enjoy the sound quality of the old commercials in the 50s.
3: It says 0 seconds.
2: Oh. Hmm. Drunken Canadian intern took it out.
1: Uh-oh. Okay. Bill in Jersey. Hi, Bill.
4: Hi. Appears they're doing the same thing they did with the Iraq War, keeping it off the budget by doing these emergencies. We need more $80 billion now. And that's what they did, and that's how they got, you know, like $1 trillion on the Iraq War. The other thing was...
1: Just when we thought we'd never see a bigger debacle than the Iraq War, this is times 11 billion, literally. Here's James Carville, just trying to make me happy again. Spicy Cajun.
5: Save yourself now. Leak, and more leaks. He's going to be gone by April of next year. The fat bastard has just fallen all over himself. Don't know where he is. He can't get out of a chair. Go look at the approval ratings. There's a new poll coming out in the Wall Street Journal. Oh, my God, never seen anything so devastating in my life.
1: Boy. Okay. Iran's negotiating team left the building where peace talks were being held after 80 minutes. The agency said discussions entered a difficult phase after what was the publication of an insulting message by the U.S. president. Amy Siskind said Iran left negotiations after the publication of that message. What a freaking mess. This is called first losing, then getting dragged by an evil regime. And Anna says he called the National Guard when people were taking paint chips that floated up from the reflecting pool, but not when people were beating up police officers and hanging a noose for the vice president. Okay, Ben. Just hitting the reset button this morning on where we are as a country. Jimmy in East Tennessee. Hi, Jimmy. Hello.
2: Jimmy.
6: Hey, beautiful Stephanie.
1: Hello.
6: And hello.
1: Hello.
6: Hi. Can you hear me?
1: Uh-huh. Yes, go ahead.
6: Hello.
2: Hi.
1: Oh, dear.
6: Hello.
1: Hold on. Okay. All right, you know what? I think I'm just going to move on. not sure what was happening
3: guys,
1: there.
3: We can hear you.
1: We can hear you.
3: We can hear you.
1: We can hear you. If you can hear us, we can hear you.
2: There's, you don't

0: Did you see Joe Biden was just on Jay Leno's, you know, the car show? What is that thing he does? Where he rides around and... Jay Wilcox said, here's Joe Biden, the guy the media told you 2 years ago was so brain dead that voters had no choice but to surrender America to Trump, confidently talking about foreign policy and the importance of alliances, all while Trump sharts himself on sleeps live on TV every week, starts wars and whines about a reflecting pool. Thank you. Oh, this one's for you, Chris. Let's see. Hometown Heather said, it makes me so happy that President Biden lived long enough to see Hunter publicly redeem himself in such an epic way. Happy Father's Day, Joe Biden. I can't hear enough from Hunter Biden myself.
1: Joe Biden hasn't been in office for well over a year and a half. Why are we still talking about
0: him? He's there talking like coherently about, what do you call it?
1: Republicans can't stop talking about him. Democrats can't stop talking about him. We need to talk about what's going on right now and how we can beat it in the future.
0: He was on Jay Leno's show, so people were commenting on how coherent he was and how great he was, you know.
1: Right. He didn't bark on himself.
0: And he didn't fall asleep. Ro Khanna, real quick. Representative Ro.
2: For 5% tax, one time, on Elon Musk, you could have universal child care in America, $10 a day for every family. That's one person, one time, 5%, and he wouldn't even miss it because the market would grow by 15% and his wealth would still grow, and yet they're opposed to something as basic as that.
0: God, trillionaire. Dear God. All right. So it was interesting talking to Barb McQuaid. She, like most smart people we talk to, is concerned about voting and what they're going to do. But just want to remind you, your vote would not be important if they weren't trying this hard to suppress it. Right. So do not be intimidated. That's all we can say. Senator Slotkin plans to introduce a bill that would ban the president from sending armed military or federal agents to polling sites during the midterms. Mm-hmm. She said, blah, blah, blah. Trump has said Republicans ought to nationalize the voting in at least 15. We cannot. Elections, as we say every day here, Chris, are the purview of the states.
1: It's unconstitutional to nationalize our elections.
0: We've got to be prepared for all of this. But your job, our job, is do not be intimidated by whatever these thugs do. They can, as Barb McQuaid said, they can't stop you from voting and take away your right to vote. All they can do is try and intimidate you and scare people into staying home.
1: And by all accounts, the DNC is preparing for anything regarding this upcoming election, which I'm glad to see.
0: Right. So this also a little concerning. White House official for months delayed the release of a U.S. government report that outlines what it describes as significant vulnerabilities in the nation's voting machines ahead of the midterms. The report produced by the Office of Director of National Intelligence. Oh, would that be the culty Tulsi? Concludes that voting machines could be further safeguarded by updating their software. It does not say if the vulnerabilities have led to votes flipping. Some White House officials have argued the report could undermine voter confidence, particularly among Republicans. Others have said they do not believe the report goes far enough in supporting Trump's false claims about the 2020 election. Tulsi Gabbard launched an investigation into the voting machines and searched for evidence to support Trump's false election fraud claims. So she's stepping down. Because even she wasn't, this new guy's even crazier than she is.
1: Yeah.
0: And if you read the crazy cult story about Tulsi Gabbard, she's pretty crazy.
1: Wow.
0: But
1: her allegiance is to the cult leader and
0: not to the
1: country or even the president.
0: But they're not, and this Bill Pulte couldn't be a bigger national security threat. He doesn't even have a security clearance, and they're putting him in, and specifically to target Trump's enemies. And so I don't think you can trust anything that comes out of there because they only are interested in what benefits Trump and Republicans. So, you know, if they don't release something about the voting machines, it's because they're afraid it'll hurt Republicans.
1: Right. And putting someone like Bill Pulte in charge of our national intelligence is against the law that created the Director of National Intelligence.
0: Right. Oh, look at us again talking about the rule of law.
1: And nobody's going to do anything about it.
0: Okay. By the way, I hadn't seen this one. People are now calling Trump's renovation of the reflecting pool the art of the peel. That's funny. People are funny. It's only the only way we're going to get through all this. This is what we mentioned to Barb, among other. Trump is having people arrested for touching the blue paint chips at the reflecting pool. Once again, D.C. grand jurors will be forced to ask themselves, what are we even doing? So, you know, as Barb says, none of this is going to go anywhere. But you know what we should do now? Just go to the reflecting pool and just go to the blue paint. Just go, I'm not touching.

0: you, I'm not touching
1: they'll
0: you.
1: They'll arrest you.
0: No, but if you don't touch it, if you just do the I'm
1: they'll
0: not
1: arrest
0: touching you
1: and detain you and put you through a whole lot of legal hoops in order to prove your innocence.
0: I'm still not touching you, blue paint. Okay. Wouldn't it be funny if Blue Man Group went and maybe some of the actors from, what's the movie with the blue people? Avatar? Yeah. That'd be funny.
1: Yeah.
0: That would be a great protest. That would be a great act of resistance.
1: Yes.
0: Everybody, listen to me. Pay attention. Blue Man Group, actors from Avatar, go to the reflecting pool immediately. Please report to the reflecting pool.
1: They can say, I just blew myself.
0: There you go. Oh, you are so proud of yourself for that joke.
1: That was another Arrested Development reference.
0: Yes, it is.
1: Okay.
0: Jimmy. Oh, Jimmy's on a landline now in East Tennessee. Hi,
1: good.
0: Jimmy.
2: Hi, sorry about that. Earlier, you and Chris had inquired as to an Italian translation of a common phrase regarding the orange one.
0: Oh, but
2: one.
0: You can't say this
3: no,
0: word.
3: You can't
0: don't
3: say it.
1: You can't say it in any language.
0: Yes, yes. We know what that. how
2: that's
0: you,
2: a shame.
1: Yes, it is a shame, but we love our broadcast
0: No,
1: lessons.
0: We can't say you, Trump, even in Italian. But the far-right newspaper headline was something to the effect of, you know.
1: Their standards are a little more loose.
0: Loosey-goosey over there?
1: In Italy, yes.
0: Oh, hey, you know what I think I'll do? I'll read one more post just to tweak you, just because, you know, I have time before Alison Gill gets here. This would be my poking Chris with the Hunter Biden stick. I am so down with L. Brown, who says when the talking heads of the right wing targeted Hunter Biden, thinking his troubles were his father's Achilles heel, I bought the narrative. I figured Hunter to be the new Billy Carter and lunkhead lost in the sauce who happened to be related to the president. Boy, was I wrong. Seeing his keen intelligence, his brazen honesty, his love for his father, his witty way with the quill and the ink, I've come to really admire the man. His Father's Day post was beautiful.
1: How much are we going to kiss Hunter Biden's ass?
0: I love him. You focused on the one thing. He wrote actually a really great piece politically to Joe Rogan about the UFC fight, about it not being a liberal elitist thing and why it was so offensive.
1: Why is Hunter Biden talking
0: to
1: Joe Rogan?
0: You focused on the last thing about, cage match between me and Don Jr., which was obviously a joke. He made a good point, as we were making, about this not being a coastal elite thing of us looking down on the UFC. He actually complimented the UFC. He said, but this is why it's deeply offensive that this happened at the White House, but, you know, including the smears against Michelle Obama.
1: Why is he even talking to Joe Rogan?
0: He just posted a piece to him. I thought it was really, he made some good point. You know what? I think I'll read the whole thing when we get back.
1: Oh, that'll keep the audience.
0: I'm just kidding. I'm just poking you. Uh-huh. We're just, you know, we're a little tired. It's Monday. I'm starting to get I'm just trying to stir some shit up until we get Allison here.
1: Okay,
0: and then I'll leave you alone. Okay.
1: You didn't see how much Bella rolled her eyes when you were reading that Hunter Biden piece.
0: People don't realize how committed executive producer Chris Lavoie is to good radio. He does not believe half the he says. He just says it to annoy me.
1: That is not true. That is not true.
0: Sometimes you've admitted you just want to stir me up and you're like, I don't know.
1: Sometimes,
4: if we're in a funny, silly mood.
1: Sometimes I don't give a crap about a certain thing, but I will say something that I halfway agree.
0: To annoy me.
1: Yes, exactly. But I never say anything that I don't agree with.
0: Okay. That's true. It's like an ad. It's like a twofer. It's a bonus if it annoys me.
1: Yeah. I more
0: starts
1: don't
0: a fight
1: care
0: with me,
1: about what I'm saying.
0: That's true.
1: But I still believe it.
0: That's true. But your deepest belief is in what annoys me.
1: Well, conflict is...
0: Yes! Good radio, everybody. Water cooler talk. Controversy. As Prince would say, controversy. Okay, 40... God. Oh, we're such radio dinosaurs.
1: It's 47. Summer. I mean, what else are we going to do?
0: 47 minutes after the hour, this portion of the show brought to you by Home Title Lock, because I don't know about you, I don't need one more thing to worry about, right? I'm a newly empty nester, for God's sakes. My bird children just left.
1: You literally have an empty nest sitting
0: I
1: on your...
0: literally do. Yes. Oh, no, I took the leaf blower to that thing.
1: Did you really?
0: Yeah, what's a mess? It's like boys move out, like Bella and I discussed.
1: What if they wanted to come back and get their
0: poop everywhere? And
1: what if they want to come back and get their Leif Garrett
0: They're
1: posters?
0: They're done. It's time for them to get a job. Okay. My point is, I am all about protecting my house. and my equity. I'm telling you, title theft is the thing. 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

0: This portion of the show brought to you by our friends at Freedom From Religion Foundation. And they are your friend. You know why? Because they are a friend to the First Amendment and also to the separation of church and state, right?
1: Yep.
0: We are not supposed to have religious tests, no state religion, separation of church and state, right? That's what we were founded on, on purpose. That's what makes America different. Right now, we're seeing more and more attempts to blur that line in schools and laws and public life. When government starts picking religious winners and losers, everybody's freedom gets smaller. Teeny tiny.
2: Teeny tiny.
0: 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We get to decide what kind of country we're becoming as our 250th birthday approaches. Tax fees may apply. 53 minutes after the hour. You are, you know what? You are mom shaming me for taking a leaf blower to what was left of the nest in my front umbrella. Listen, those kids.
1: You turned their bedroom into an exercise room already.
0: Yeah, Bella said when she moved out, her sister like took over a room like that.
3: Yes, you would not know I lived there.
0: Those birds they were here, Bella, lollygagging around, lazing around, not getting
3: the
0: jobs.
3: Irony,
1: what if they want to come home during summer break and use the washing machine.
0: That's fine.
3: Is that a lot of birds, they do keep their nests, so they will come back.
1: Yeah, and you just killed it.
0: Mm-hmm. Well, it was all ratty and falling down, and there's poop everywhere. Ugh. All right. All right.
1: You love the nature until it gets messy.
0: Yeah, ugh. Just took a leaf blower to that entire...
3: Oh.
0: Like, get out!
3: Aw.
0: Get out. Don't come back. That's why God made laundromats. Okay. We have to talk to Frangela about this, but the TSA has issued a firm warning for World Cup visitors. You can only bring 3.4 ounces of ranch dressing.
1: Yeah.
3: What?
0: In your carry-on.
1: All weekend long, I was watching videos of Europeans who have come over here.
0: Crack.
1: They love ranch.
0: Right.
1: B, they
0: Everyone
1: love
0: does.
1: America. Like, everything they've been told about America over there has been wrong.
0: You have to listen to Frangela's whole routine about white people love them some ranch. I sent them a picture of me at Ralph's with a giant thing of Hidden Valley
3: Ranch. I've enjoyed watching them try buzz balls at the 7-Eleven in the parking lot in various cities across the U.S. That has been very funny.
0: Uh-huh. Here are your instructions. If you're visiting for a very large sporting event and you happen to discover ranch while you're here, please pack it in your checked bag on the way home. It's still considered a liquid, and you must abide by the 3.4, the ounces.
1: Yep.
0: Okay. One Swedish traveler said, hey there. Why did no one tell me ranch sauce is like crack?
1: Yeah.
0: Europe, we need ranch ASAP.
1: Yeah.
0: She also shared a video of her surroundings in the diner saying, this is so surreal. I just had the best food ever.
1: Europeans have been told lies about the U.S. They've been told that we're all fat and we don't do anything and, our food is terrible. But when they're discovering that, no, it's actually...
0: Yeah, they're chugging the ranch.
1: Yeah.
0: Hey, speaking of sports, so Hunter Biden has some thoughts on the UFC.
1: Jesus Christ.
0: All right, now I'm just doing it to annoy you. I thought he made some very good points. He just said, Dear Joe Rogan, I wish I could sit down with you face to face, explain why so many of us were so offended by the UFC fight on the South Lawn at the White House. For me, it had nothing to do with the UFC, who showed up for the fights. The brand you and Dana have built is a bona fide American success story. More power to you. Anyway, blah, blah, blah. He went on to say, my problem is I believe some of our public spaces are sacred, and unlike many of the great powers that came before us, these American monuments belong to all of us. And obviously the smears against Michelle Obama. But anyway, I just thought he made good points. I didn't bring it up just to annoy you. Yeah, okay.
3: I just feel like he's regurgitating a lot of what's already been said.
0: Yeah. Ah, la, la, la, la, I cannot hear Chris or Bella, la, la. No one's going to buzz harsh my... Listen, I'm an empty nester. Don't harsh my Hunter Biden.
1: You already got rid of their nest.
0: I'm already missing my children. I know, it doesn't mean it's not bittersweet and I don't miss them. Okay.
1: You were like, get out and stay out.
0: Well, that was by afternoon. In the morning, I was sad.
3: And then by afternoon,
0: I'm like, oh, this is a mess.
3: I'm having a hard time understanding how you're actually feeling about this.
1: Yeah. The nest wasn't even
0: there
1: cold.
0: It was a bittersweet Sunday morning because we just had a lovely family afternoon, Saturday afternoon, the dogs and the birds and I.
3: Yeah.
0: I didn't know it was our last time together.
3: Their grad party. Yeah.
1: Uh-huh.
0: I'm going to post the pictures of my children right when they were born and then also Saturday right before they left.
1: And you'll never see them again.
0: Yeah, doves. They're doves. This is what it sounds like when doves cry. Okay.
1: Really?
0: Yes. Yes, really. Can we play Freebird later just to celebrate?
3: Sure.
0: I'm just going to say they're flying free now. Also, Allison Gill joins us next.
1: She just confirmed.
0: Oh, my God.
1: Yes.

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1: And take care, people!
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3: Oscar-winning director Steven Spielberg has made his 34th feature film, Disclosure Day. It opens on Friday, and he talked about it with Ben Mankiewicz for CBS Sunday Morning. Disclosure Day explores what would happen if all the evidence about UFOs and alien life was released to the entire world, and it proved we are not alone. Here's part of their conversation that didn't air on Sunday Morning.
4: Think about this. When the great unknown is actually known by some, but not known by all of us, it's that inequity that got me to write the story for Disclosure Day.
5: I sense a different degree of passion about this. Like, you're very pleased with how this came out.
4: Yeah, I am. I am. I mean, the movie for me is a summation of my life in science fiction, which has started when I was 17 years old.
6: Disclosure Day is part chase flick.
7: Now!
6: Part 70s thriller, and part big tech conspiracy, all colliding to make it a sci-fi story for a cynical modern audience.
5: You're credited, story by Steven Spielberg, screenplay by David Koepp. So this story is yours. You wrote it, and where'd you write it?
4: I just wrote it the summer of 2023. I just sat down, spent 2 months writing. I wrote a 50, 60-page single-space story.
5: But literally, where did you write it? Like, on what manner did you write this?
4: On my iPad.
5: Right? In the little notes section of your iPad.
4: Well, everybody has it, right? We have a notes section.
5: Yeah.
4: That's where I wrote it. And then I printed it out and would read it and then go back to my iPad again.
5: It's pretty great.
4: Thank you, Steve Jobs.
6: The cast is led by Emily Blunt.
8: Good morning, Kansas City. Let's take a look at today.
6: Playing a meteorologist who inherits sudden gifts that she does not understand.
4: I think it's a two-hander, but I also think it's an ensemble movie. I think it's very well balanced between Coleman Domingo's character, Colin Firth, and Josh, and Emily, and Eve Hewson, and then Wyatt Russell's terrific and really funny.
5: Yeah, I laughed a lot. Like, this is funny.
4: Yeah, well, you know, life is funny sometimes, and especially when you paint yourself into a corner. You need laughs because of the tension. You got to give the audience a chance to not stress themselves into a nervous breakdown while they're watching any film.
6: Spielberg calls Disclosure Day a bookend to his 1977 blockbuster, Close Encounters of the Third Kind. But the universal curiosity he expresses in both movies dates all the way back to a starry night, roughly 70 years ago.
4: I was about 5 or 6 years old. I was living in New Jersey. And when your father comes in the bedroom and wakes you up from a sound sleep and puts you in a car, and I kept saying, "Dad, what is it? What is it?" He said, "It's a surprise." And he stopped at a big park, and it was the Perseus meteor shower. And that was the beginning of my love affair with the sky. I remember how shocked I was, but I also remember seeing these points of light darting across the sky, you know. And I just remember thinking that was one of the most extraordinary things I had ever seen.
6: He's been exploring the extraordinary ever since.
5: Do you think that there are aliens here? And do you think they might still be here?
4: Based on the circumstantial evidence of everything that I've gathered throughout my whole life and all the testimonies in Congress that I've heard, I absolutely think that they have been here, and they are here, and who knows, maybe they've always been here.
5: Have you ever had any sort of paranormal event in your life? Nothing?
4: Isn't that terrible?
5: Yeah.
4: I deserve a sighting. I need a sighting. I'm an ambassador for these guys, and they haven't shown themselves to me. I don't get that.
5: Yeah. That's a great point. Well, they're listening now, so maybe they'll.
4: I hope so.
9: Be careful what you ask for, Steven Spielberg. They're going to be knocking at your door. I love

0: It is Controlled Chaos, KCAA 1050 AM, 106.5 FM in the Inland Empire. Good morning, everybody. It's Monday. Gary Garver here. Hope you had a nice Father's Day weekend. I had a nice mellow weekend. Didn't do much of anything. Just watched the U.S. Open golf tournament and the World Cup, a little Dodger baseball, and just hung out. I'm heading to L.A. after the show today to go see my dad. He's laid to rest at Forest Lawn in Glendale. And my grandmother, his mother's there too in the mausoleum where Michael Jackson happens to be. I remember one year, because I go every year. I've been going every year. I didn't make it down this year, this past year. I don't know why I didn't. There's probably something going on, I'm sure. My life's been full of chaos this past few months. But I've been doing this trek for 30 years. My dad passed away in 1996. So for the past 30 years, I've been making a trek to go see my dad, my grandmother, my mom's mom, my nana, and my papu, and then my grandfather. I make this whole trek because they're all buried in this like circle, Forest Lawns in Burbank and Glendale, and then my grandmother and grandfather are buried at a Sephardic cemetery in East LA. So I make this trek and do that during Christmas time. But I'm going to go down and see my dad and just talk to him, man, because I don't know what the hell's going on with my life. Dad, what the hell's going on here? He's saying to me, he's like, Gare, I'm with you. Scotty is with you. We're all here with you. Don't worry. You're okay. Just keep doing what you're doing. Put the money away. You're sitting on a big pile of gold. Just chill out. Don't let the humans get to you. The angels are with you. The angels are carrying you. So look forward to just speaking with my dad. Sort of like a meditation process. I just sit there and just talk to him. And Scotty too. So I'm going to do that after the show today. And I'm going to take a couple days. I'm going to go see my buddy Tavito and his dad, Gus Bracamonte Sr. He was like a pseudo father, I guess. I mean, he really wasn't like my dad, but you know, he was one of our baseball coaches. And when my dad didn't want to go to the Dodger games, he'd give the tickets to Gus, and Gus would take all the kids to the game and the whole thing. So, anyways, Gus Sr. had a minor stroke. Heart attack, and he's in a rehab center in Canoga. This is kind of crazy. Let me just talk about this, and then we'll get into like the World Cup and the U.S. Open. And do you really want to talk about the friggin' ceasefire and all this crapola? I'm so sick of talking about Donald Trump and this crapola with the politics and government and stuff like that. Because it's a rigged system. Okay. It's a rigged system, and we all know that. But, you know, I've been ragging on the medical profession for many, many years. The system's broken. They even know the system's broken. The medical profession knows the system's broken. So Gus Sr. had a heart attack, and he's been in the hospital, and they've been wanting to put him in rehab. Like last year, Tavito texted me and said they want to take him to rehab. And I was like, well, make sure it's near where you live, you know, demand it. Because Tavito still lives in Tarzana to this day. He doesn't live in our neighborhood, but he moved to another neighborhood in Tarzana. So the original plan that the medical profession gave to Tavito was they wanted to move Gus Sr. to a rehab center in East L.A. Now, if you've ever been to a rehab center, it's like a death trap. These people don't care, okay? They have so many patients that they have to take care of constantly, 9 to 5. People that are very sick or on the verge of going into the next realm or whatever. That's what happens in these rehab centers. They're like death traps. So when I told Tavito to demand that they move him to a rehab center near him, thank God he held out, because he says, I know, I will. I said, make sure it's near your place. You don't want to have to be driving to East LA or God knows where. So finally, last week, they found a rehab place in West Hills, which is pretty close to Tarzana. So thank God for that. Thank God. I mean, this is what they do. I mean, I remember 3 years ago when my mom broke her hip on July 3rd. Or she broke her hip on July 2nd. It was a Sunday. She broke her hip Sunday, July 2nd. July 3rd, they did the surgery, the hip replacement surgery at Eisenhower Center. Okay? On 4th of July, and I had tickets to go see the Dodgers. I had bought the tickets to go see the Dodgers on 4th of July. I'd never been to a game 4th of July at Dodger Stadium. I wanted to take my mom there, do something, try to do something fun. We're still to this day, we're agonizing over the passing of Scotty, my little brother. And I was just trying to do something. It was a year after Scotty passed. I was like trying to do something nice and something different. And then what happens? My mom falls and breaks her hip on July 2nd, 2023. She has a surgery July 3rd at like 7 o'clock at night. So I asked the doctor that evening, or the nurses, like, how long is she going to be in, you know, the hospital? Oh, at least 2 or 3 days. So she's like, go ahead and go to the game, Gary. Don't worry. Go to the game. Go have fun. You know, maybe take one of your friends and blah, blah, blah. I'm like, all right, cool. I get to the hospital on 4th of July, 2023, and I'm like, how you doing, Mom? She's like, okay, they're going to move me. I'm like, what? What do you mean they're going to move you? Oh, they're going to move me into a rehab center. I'm like, on 4th of July? Are you effing kidding me? On 4th of July? So I was like, I went to the nurse, and I go, I want to talk to the office manager here, man. So she came in. I was like, what's going on here? Oh, we got to move her. I go, why? Oh, well, the insurance won't cover, her insurance won't cover her staying another night at Eisenhower Center. And I'm like, hey, she literally had the surgery less than 24 hours ago. I mean, literally like 12 hours ago, she had her surgery. I mean, are you kidding me? Oh, there's not much I can do about it. I'm like, on 4th of July, you're doing this? I lit it up, man. I go, you know, this system is effing broken. This is absolutely insane. This is insane. And she's like, I know it is. It is broken. Even the office manager said, of Eisenhower, said it was broken. So I go, I have tickets to the Dodger game, blah, blah, blah. Can you at least do me a favor and try to move her, you know, like in the afternoon before like 1 or 2 o'clock? And so they did acquiesce there, and they moved her. Got her to a rehab center, which literally was like a mile from where my condo is. Thank God for that. Could have moved her to Indio or God knows where. But it was a rehab place pretty close to my condo. So I actually ended up going to the game, hanging out. I brought Scotty's ashes with me, his essence, and I put it on. I didn't take anybody. I just was like so burned out. It was like 4th of July, and everybody already had their plans, and I didn't know what the hell was going on. So I did take Scotty's essence and put it on the chair next to me. And people like nodded and, you know, like, wow, that's pretty cool. You know, nobody got all weirded out about it. But this is what I'm talking about. The medical profession, man. Look what they're trying to do. I mean, they don't care. Listen, you can be a lamb or a lion on this planet. And I've been talking about this for a long time because of what I've been going through with the construction. If I didn't say a damn thing about these guys coming at 7 o'clock in the morning, like right by my place, buzzing my place with their trucks and, you know, driving me crazy, they would still be doing it if I didn't raise holy hell. And now they're coming at like 8, between 8 and 8:30. You know, I mean, at least it's something. At least it's not 7. 7's so effing early. 8 I can kind of live with. You know, I can kind of live with that. And then they're telling me they're going to move the water tower. Well, once I get back from L.A., probably the following week, I'm going to call them and go, hey, man, it's been like a month. What's the story? Don't BS me. And then I'll be on their ass again. If they BS me, you know, I mean, I'll just be on their ass again. So you can either be a lamb or a lion. You can either take it lying down and go, okay, okay, okay, you know, or you can bitch and moan. And that's what I've been doing, you know, with the construction. That's what Tavito did with making sure that Gus got a rehab center in the valley near Tavito's place. You got to do it, man, because otherwise they'll just run right over your ass, okay? That's our society. They'll run right over you, man, if you don't speak up. So many people just take it lying down. Like George Carlin said in one of his bits, you know, bend over and take the big red, white, and blue dildo without any grease on it. I mean, serious. It's just the way society is. So you have to fight for your right. You have to fight for your rights, man. Otherwise, people will just, you know, run right over your ass. And I won't allow that to happen. So anyways, I'm going to go see Gus Sr. I'm going to play golf Tuesday. I'm going to go hang out Monday with a friend. And then Tuesday, I'm going to go play golf in the morning and then go see Gus Sr. in the afternoon. I'm going to stay over Tuesday night. And then Wednesday, I'm going to head to the beach. Either I'm probably going to go to Venice. I was going to do my my Zuma run, but it's so far. I mean, I'll wait for my Zuma run later in the summer, you know, when it's really, really effing hot, and I'll just stay out towards Zuma Beach out that way. But I think I'll go to Venice on Wednesday and pick up some more glasses, my Bono / John Lennon glasses, and then a couple of my rock t-shirts. So looking forward to the weekend. Well, it is going to be my weekend, actually. It's going to be your week. It's going to be my little mini vacation weekend, you know, because this weekend I just chilled out. I just chilled out and did my rock workout. I cleaned the place up and little barbecue. I just wanted to lay low. I wanted to lay low because I knew I was going to leave for a couple days to LA. Looking forward to going home and chilling out and having some fun and hitting the beach and hitting the golf course and having some sushi because there's no sushi out here. I mean, the sushi. Do you want desert sushi? Hell no. So, anyway, right, listen, let me take a quick break, and then we'll talk about the World Cup. The Estados Unidos is in the knockout round, and also the U.S. Open and other things, because it is chaos. It is controlled chaos.
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3: How you doing?
4: Good, man. How are you?
3: Good. What brings you here today?
4: Well, the Pediatric AIDS Foundation, it's a cause that I've been supporting for a number of years.
3: Who's your biggest influence?
4: My father.
3: Who do you think is the most talented person in Hollywood?
4: That's a tough question. You know, it'd be unfair to those so many people here with great gifts. It'd be unfair to point at one particular person.
3: Have you gotten aroused during a love scene?
4: What kind of question is that?
3: I don't know, just a question.
4: Well, I don't appreciate those kind of questions.
3: Have you ever smoked marijuana? You don't like questions like that?
4: Deserve to be here. The dignity of what you're talking about and the injustice of the questions that you're posing to someone you don't even know is.
3: I'm sorry.
4: Well, you should be sorry.
5: From the four corners of the world, dumbing down his IQ so you can understand him. It's Gary Garcia.
0: Andy Garcia. Get a life. All right, it is Control Chaos, KCAAradio.com, also iHeart, Amazon, Apple, all the different social media platforms. It is a Monday. Gary Garver here. After the show, I will be heading to Los Angeles to go visit my dad at Forest Lawn in Glendale and have a conversation with him. And please, Dad, well, one of them is going, please, sell this place for me. I've been saying it for months now. Talk about life. He always gives me some good words. Good words. Looking forward to that. And then hanging out for a couple days. And so it'll be the worst of chaos tomorrow and Wednesday. I got some good stuff. Actually, in 2024, I had a debate with Donald Trump, Joe Biden, and RFK Jr. We're going to replay that. And then Dennis Hoff talking about Lamar Odom, Odine. They tore down the Love Ranch in Crystal, Nevada. Dennis passed away a few years ago. So anyways, that's what will be going on for the worst of chaos. The worst of chaos. So anyways, the World Cup is in full swing. It's taken America by storm. It's kind of crazy to see the stadiums that are just completely packed for like weird matches like Ecuador versus Saudi Arabia or Paraguay versus Iran or whatever the hell it is. It's kind of wild to see that these stadiums in throughout the United States are completely packed, and the U.S. soccer team is in the knockout round. Yes, they're already in the knockout round of 32. That's a winner take all, sudden death. There is no round robin there. You know, it's like if you lose, you go home. If you win, you advance. So the ticket prices are outrageous. I was talking about that last week where the cheapest seat to go see the United States was like $1,200 up in Seattle, the nosebleeders. Well, I guess they're having the first knockout round game July 1st at Levi Stadium in Santa Clara. Ticket prices for that game, the cheapest seat, right now is $2,000. It jumped literally 60%. It was like $1,200. Now it's up to $2,000. $2,000 for a nosebleed seat to go see a soccer game. I mean, for $2,000, you can go to Cabo 3 nights, 4 days, airfare included, great hotel, all inclusive. And watch the game there. I don't get it. I don't get it. I don't understand it. I mean, every game from Mexico to Canada to across the United States, they're all sold out. I don't know. I thought the economy was in the dumper, in the toilet. Inflation's through the roof. I don't know. Where are people getting this money? I think credit, man. Eventually, the credit card industry is going to burst. Because people are probably putting it all on their credit card and making payments. Now, you can make payments. Now, of course, you can make payments, which is not that bad. So if you want to go to the game and it's $2,000, you could probably make a 12-month payment at like $200 a month, right? Because, of course, they're going to charge interest. I do it with my Charger season tickets. It's on a 10-month payment plan where I pay $150 a month. It's not that bad. It doesn't hurt me that bad. So a lot of people are probably doing that too. But man, for that kind of bank, for one game, I mean, with my Charger season tickets, I have 10 games I can go to. This is one game. Like I said, there's so many other, you can take a trip to Pebble Beach, stay at a nice hotel and play golf at Pebble Beach for that kind of bank. There's so many other things you can do. Probably go to Waikiki for like 4 nights and 5 days. What I should do is just start looking up some trips that you can do for like $2,000 and compare them to going to one soccer game and sitting in a nosebleed seat where you can't, you got to get binoculars to see the game, or probably you're probably watching it on TV on your phone, right? I don't know. But yeah, this World Cup is it's insane. I've been watching it. I've been watching a lot of it. I saw Messi. Messi is amazing. The first time I ever saw Messi play, and he scored like 3 goals in one game. It was pretty amazing. So been watching a little bit of it, but I it's hard. It's like I see it. It's like elevator music for me. I mean, I watch it. I put it on the TV at home, and then I just go about my business during the day, whatever I'm doing, whether I'm working or producing something or working out or cleaning the place. It's always on. But the World Cup has taken the Estados Unidos by storm, and we'll see what happens. We'll see what happens. The United States is already in it, the knockout round, so that's going to be wild. People are just going badass crazy, man. I mean, bars and restaurants, it's a boom for the economy, actually, in America, because people are just like piling into like restaurants and bars. My buddy owns a Tequila's Cantina in Burbank. And for Mexico, when Mexico plays, the United States plays, I mean, the place is packed. He says it's jammed packed. So that's cool. That's cool for the economy. It's going to help that out. But I don't know where people are getting this money. I mean, unless they're putting it on their credit card. I don't know. I don't know. What they, didn't they just say like 87% of Americans are like worried about their finances? I can see why. Because they're spending $2,000 on a nosebleed seat for a soccer game. The dumbification of America, the stupefaction of America. If you can't eat and you're buying it, but you know what? I can't feed my kids, but I'm going to go to that effing soccer game regardless. I planned on it for years. I don't care if I'm broke. Sorry, kids. Here's some soup and tuna for the next 3 weeks, next month. And water. I mean, what do you do? I don't know. It's kind of insane, man. This whole world is kind of insane, right? I don't know. Also, what I did over the weekend is watch the U.S. Open golf tournament. Man, that golf course is a monster. Shinnecock Hills. Wow, what a layout. And the pros were having major problems playing it. It was fun. It was cool to watch. I watched the whole damn thing. I was waking up at like, I think Friday morning before the show, I woke up at like 4 a.m. to watch it. I do that with the British Open too. But it was fun. It was cool to watch, and I enjoyed it. I'd love to go play that golf course. I really would love to play Shinnecock. They're going to have the Olympics in 2028. They're going to have the golf at Riviera. So what I'd love to do, this is what I'm hoping to do, selling this place in the next year, within the next year. It's got to sell, right? I mean, within the next year, it has to sell, right? Something's got to break. Something's got to break my way. And then what I want to do is move back to LA, and then I want to volunteer for the Olympics, but I like to volunteer for the golf at Riviera. I bet you they'll give you a free round of golf if you volunteer. I got to look into that. I might, in fact, when I get back from LA this week, I might just look into that and see about volunteering for the Olympics. My dad did it in 1984, and he got like free tickets to the boxing matches. I remember we got to see the track and field where Carl Lewis won the 100-meter dash. We were his father and mother were right behind us, sitting right behind us. So it was a lot of fun. It was a lot of fun going to the Olympics in 1984 with my dad, Scotty, and I. My dad and I, we did the track and field and the boxing. There's so many different events to go to. It's crazy. It's going to be spread out throughout Los Angeles, and I'm sure you can catch a little bit of it. And they're going to need thousands and thousands of volunteers. So I'm going to look into that, because I bet you they'll give you like a free round of golf, or the, you know, I don't know about, you know, in 84, they gave you free tickets. They gave my dad free tickets and stuff like that. So I don't know if they're going to do it this year, but I'd love to check that out. So I'm going to try to look into that too. It's going to be a, it's going to be very cool, man, the Olympics in 2028. And wait till, and of course the World Cup, they're going to play the final matches here at SoFi Stadium in Los Angeles. How much are those tickets going to run? Probably the nosebleeders will, I predict nosebleed seats will be about $10,000. I swear to God, it'll be at least 10 grand for a nosebleed seat to go see the final match. And if the United States is in it or Mexico's in it in the final game, oh my God, double that, 20 grand for a nosebleed seat. I'm telling you, that's how crazy these fans are. I mean, they're for preliminary games, they're paying a grand or two grand to go to the game. I mean, minimum. I mean, up to like $20,000. What do you think they're going to pay for the finals or semifinals? A zillion dollars. I just put it on my credit card. All right, it's Control Chaos for a Monday. Gary Garber here. I don't know what I'm going to do next, but we'll have some chaotic things going on. I don't know. Maybe interviews or George Carlin. Who knows? We'll see. We'll be back with more chaos for you right after this.
1: Controlled Chaos.
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0: This is Gary Garver, and I've written a book called Radio Blows. 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
7: Make a citizen's arrest on me?
8: Yeah, I'm going to take this stuff here.
7: Yeah?
8: All right, I'm holding you. Call, yeah. Get the marshal. We'll
7: get the marshal.
8: We'll see who's wrong. We'll see
7: you
8: who's
7: wrong. Get the marshal right now?
8: We'll see who's wrong.
9: Are you one of the scary morning people who are going to ask horrible things? You got that look. Are you?
7: You don't have that look?
9: You do. You got the look like, watch me do something I would have in second grade.
10: If you're forced into gay sex, who would you choose?
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15: Hey, Michael. How you feeling, man?
16: Good. How you feeling?
15: Good. Would you ever agree to do a movie that was also starring O.J.?
16: Starring O.J.?
15: Yeah.
16: I'm retired, so that's an easy duck.
15: Yeah?
16: Yeah.
15: Have you ever had a gay experience?
16: No, I haven't, actually. What are you wearing? You look good.
15: I look good? Thanks. Would you welcome Howard Stern here tonight?
16: I love Howard, man. Isn't Howard here?
15: No, he's not here. What term?
16: Howard on my birthday. He didn't even realize it. Okay.
15: Which term for gay is more offensive, queer, fag, or pillow biter?
16: I've heard a few, like, worse. But I don't know. They're all, you know, it all depends. They're all bad.
15: How often do you engage in anal sex?
16: Again, what are you doing later?
15: Thanks a lot.
16: Yeah.
17: The man that Howard Stern fired and said he would never work in radio again. That's right. It's the second coming of Gary Garvin. I used to be such a sweet,
0: sweet thing to lay. The great Michael J. Fox. Talking about battling. He's been battling Parkinson's for, geez, how long? I think that interview I did with him was like 2004, 2005. That's when he opened up about Parkinson's. You know, 20, 25 years later, he's still going. And saw him at the Knicks game during the championship run of the New York Knicks. He was at Madison Square Garden. And I know he did a cameo on Larry David, Curb Your Enthusiasm. So still going strong, man. God bless him, man. God bless him. He's a good dude. He's a good dude. All right, it is Control Chaos, KC. AA 1050 AM 106.5 FM in the Inland Empire. Gary Garver here. It is Monday. Yes. Yes, Monday. It's summer too, officially. Summer has arrived. Also, I want to talk about Disclosure Day. I went last week to go see Disclosure Day with my mom. It's about UFOs and stuff like that. Go check it out, man. It is a great movie. I really enjoyed it. And the bottom line is that the government has been covering up UFOs, or now they're called UAPs, whatever the hell that is. Why change the name? I said it last week. But they've been covering this up for years and years and years. And they're finally releasing a lot of documentation. Obama said there were aliens. Trump, I know, thinks they're aliens. Please. I mean, and I said it last week again, there's more stars in the universe than grains of sand on Earth. Just think about that. More planets in the universe, in the galaxy, than grains of sand here on Earth. You're telling me there's no other life but us? Like, we're the chosen ones? We're the great of great, the human race? I think we're the worst of worst. I think we're the probably the low end of the totem pole of life as we know it. I'm telling you, the aliens have to be way, way more bright. Of course they are. I mean, they're, God knows, they're probably underground in the water, you know, like they have their little water caverns that, you know, that we can't see, you can't, through radar and all that. Please, their technology is beyond belief. And I think AI

0: just one man's thought process. I don't know, but it's a great movie. Go check it out. It's fantastic. It starts out a little weird and a little slow, but then it just everything sort of comes together and correlates. It's a great movie. Steven Spielberg did a great job, and I really enjoyed it. So speaking of science fiction, I went to the Star Wars convention many, many moons ago in Los Angeles at the LA Convention Center, and I did a bunch of interviews. I interviewed this one cat named Darth Nihilus, and this Darth Nihilus interview blew up on the Howard Stern Show. It's one of my most infamous and famous interviews that I did for Stern, and I interviewed over close to 1,000 celebrities, and this is one of the – this and OJ were probably the top two that I did for Howard that got the most attention. So here's Darth Nihilus in honor of the alien life.
1: Hey, Gary, can you get Gary Garver on the phone?
2: We're going to get him on right now.
1: Get him on right now.
3: Gary Garver?
1: Well, because I'm thinking about science fiction, and this is so funny. We sent Gary Garver. He wants to plug that website. He called the other day. He goes, my website's doing really well. I've got two subscribers.
3: Oh, wow.
1: He's got two subscribers.
3: That's two more than we thought he'd get.
1: Yeah, I was shocked. There's two people who are paying for that. Anyway, we sent Gary Garver to one of these Star Wars conventions, which I always think is fun. And it's great. Every guy like he interviews is wearing a mask. Right, let me see if I can find this. I don't even know where I put it. Hey,
2: Gary. Gary, for your page one, and they're in orange.
1: Why don't I write that down? All right, so listen to this guy. You got him on the phone? I don't really need him on the phone, but I want to give him a plug.
2: He's up.
1: Oh, he is? All right. What line? 20?
2: 20.
1: Okay. Gary.
4: Yes.
1: Yeah, this is good. We were just talking about science fiction, and this kind of worked in nicely.
4: Oh, the Star Wars?
1: Yeah.
4: Yeah, that was pretty wild. Unbelievable.
1: Gary, you're pretty confrontational, actually, but it is kind of funny. So
3: When Gary goes to a Star Wars convention, he feels better about himself.
1: These guys don't even take off their masks. They don't break character. They're so excited at the Star Wars convention, they don't even break character. They're all in their different outfits here. Check this out. Here's Gary talking to a guy wearing a helmet. It's funny.
5: Hey, man. Hey, how you doing?
6: Okay.
5: Who are you?
6: Gamorrean Guard.
5: You're who?
6: The Gamorrean Guard.
5: The Gamorrean Guard?
6: Yeah.
5: How do you address the stereotype that all Star Wars fans are nerds?
6: I can't hear you too good.
5: How do you address the stereotype that all Star Wars fans are nerds?
6: There's a lot of good fans out there. I enjoy them. They enjoy seeing them bigger.
5: Have you ever picked up a chick by talking to her about Star Wars?
6: Oh, yeah.
5: Yeah, how many?
6: Oh, I don't count.
5: Yeah. And do you live with your mother still?
6: No.
5: All right. Thanks a lot, man.
6: Yeah.
1: Okay.
3: Wow.
4: Oh, they hated me down there. Oh, they were pissed.
1: Isn't that great?
3: Oh, it's amazing.
1: Right, here's another one. This is, Gary almost gets in a fight with a guy who takes offense at some of the questions.
5: Who are you?
7: I am Darth Nihilus.
5: Do you still live at home with your mother?
1: This guy doesn't have a mask, but...
3: But he's taken on a character. He's Darth Nihilus.
1: He's Darth Nihilus. Who's Darth Nihilus?
3: He made that up, I'm sure.
1: Is this kind of like what, like Artie with Carlo? I mean, who's Darth Nihilus? I've seen all the Star Wars movies.
3: Maybe, you know, like there's other books and cartoons. Maybe he's a character from there.
1: Who are you? Darth Nihilus. Give me that come out of my mouth.
3: One of the lesser Darths.
1: Do you think he made that up like he's not Darth Vader, but he made up the name Nihilus?
3: I'm hoping that's what's going on here.
1: I'm Darth Nihilus. It's got to be a character.
4: He was dressed up to the nines, too. I mean, this was the first guy I interviewed. And
3: what did he look like?
4: He was just
8: Darth Nihilus.
4: He had like a dark face with like red eyes or something. I don't know.
1: Oh, maybe Darth Nihilus is that character. Remember when in the Star Wars there was a guy with like all kind of tiger paint on?
3: Right. Did he have the tiger paint?
4: Yeah, that's what he looked like.
3: Oh, maybe he's that guy.
4: All that. Yeah.
1: Yes, I'm Darth Nihilus.
5: Who are you?
7: I am Darth Nihilus.
5: Do you still live at home with your mother?
7: No, do you?
5: No, I don't.
7: Oh, good, good. You kind of sound like you do.
5: Really?
7: Yeah.
5: Do you feel gay for being so into Star Wars?
7: No, do you?
5: I'm not into Star Wars.
7: Oh, that's too bad, then.
5: Not really.

0: I wouldn't dress up like that, dude.
1: Yeah, well, too bad.
0: Is it?
1: Yeah.
0: Have you ever picked up a chick by talking to her about Star Wars?
1: No.
2: No?
0: Have I? Yeah. Don't talk about it, dude.
1: Okay.
2: All right.
1: You seem to be talking about it a lot today.
0: Well, I'm asking people like you who are freaky looking.
1: I see.
0: Yeah. Why are you getting so offended, man?
1: I'm not. When you act like an ass, people treat you like
0: yeah?
1: one, don't be surprised.
0: Hey, what else you got to say to me?
3: Wow.
4: Why are you being so mean to people?
5: It was the first one out of the gate. I mean, you know.
4: Yeah, but, dude, you're confrontational. You're supposed to just be a reporter. But, I mean, why is he starting fights?
5: I wasn't starting a fight.
6: Okay, you ready? Darth Nihilus is a fictional character from the Star Wars expanded universe introduced in the video game Star Wars Knights of the Old Republic 2, The Sith Lords.
4: If you were going to a convention, would you be a character from the video game? I'd be a character from the movie.
3: No, that's showing that you're the true fan, because you're into everything.
4: I'm Darth Nihilus, and you're Darth Ass.
7: If I was the FBI, I would just send people to these conventions, and anyone dressed like someone from the video game, I'd arrest.
4: I got one more. This cat's wearing a mask. You can kind of tell. He's a little more clear, but he's definitely wearing a mask. You know which cat I'm talking about?
5: No, I'm not.
4: All right,
5: sure.
4: All right.
0: Hey, if a supermodel offered you hot sex and never watched Star Wars, would you do it?
8: Where are these questions coming from?
0: What?
8: Why are you asking questions like that?
0: Why? You don't dig them?
8: It's just retarded, that's all.
0: Yeah? Do you ever do something gay for the chance of being a Star Wars film?
9: What do you define as gay?
0: Doing a homosexual act.
9: Yeah, see, I don't get into that.
0: Is more important, George Lucas, the Pope, Jonas Salk, Gandhi, or Jesus?
9: You know what? That's a loaded question. Have a nice day.
3: Wow.
5: Oh, yeah, I remember him now.
4: What was he wearing?
5: He was dressed as one of those, I forget.
4: Like a soldier?
5: Yeah, one of those soldiers.
3: With a stormtrooper?
4: A stormtrooper.
5: Yeah.
4: With the white helmet?
5: Yeah, exactly. Yeah, stormtroopers, yeah. Hey, man, you're giving me these questions to ask, okay? Give me a break.
4: Yeah, but you don't have to start. If you ask the question, just, like, you know, listen to the dude.
3: He feels superior to these people.
4: Yeah. You're not, believe me. Remember when you were running around after your wife with the Bible passages?
5: All right, enough with that.
4: You're not that superior. didn't she have to get a restraining order against you?
5: No. Hey, Howard, don't even go there. Okay?
6: No, it wasn't a restraining order, but he was sort of semi-stalking her, but it never got to a restraining order.
5: You know what? You guys, don't even go there, okay? Don't even say I was stalking her. I wasn't stalking her.
4: Not stalking her, but...
5: divorce.
4: Well, it's not stalking if it's your wife.
3: Well, you know, Gary says he was just trying to go home.
5: Hey, it was after church and I had my Bible. Give me a break. Okay, come on now.
6: Who looks around with a Bible?
4: After church, he walks around with a Bible.
7: Him and Paris Hilton.
5: I was waiting for her to get through with her horse ride.
3: He obviously had homework from church. He was bringing his Bible.
4: And I remember you standing against a tree reading to her from the Bible.
5: What? I wasn't reading to her. I was reading to myself. I was waiting for her to get down from her ride.
7: Yeah, by the way, church does give you homework sometimes.
4: But didn't she start quoting her Bible passages?
5: You guys are killing me. Poor God. No, I wasn't quoting Bible passages. What I was doing is I was writing Bible passages out for myself.
4: But somehow you ended up reading them to her.
5: Howard, I had another girlfriend from a couple of years ago that broke my heart more than Jeannie did, okay? So
4: all right.
5: I'm over that.
7: What'd you do
5: right?
7: to her?
5: Come on.
4: Maybe if you dressed as Darth Nihilus.
3: You
4: wouldn't have these kind of problems with your wife. She'd be respectful.
7: No, but it is funny. Gary has all this anger, and I'm like, Darth Nihilus. Like, I'm Darth Nihilus. You want to say something? What's your problem?
4: Don't you feel like a fag?
7: It would be great. Actually, I don't know if we should discourage this. I'd love to see him fighting with Darth Nihilus.
10: Gary doesn't seem like a religious dude, right? Like, are you still religious, Gary?
5: Yeah, I am.
10: Because he's sort of angry, and you don't.
5: I'm not angry. No.
7: Did you find religion sometime after me and Fred saw you at that Starbucks in Vegas that morning?
5: Yeah, I saw Jesus last night.
7: Holy Christ! I never saw a human being more hungover.
4: Wasn't your ex-wife like?
5: What are you talking?
7: I know. Hey, Gar, I've been there. That's why I can relate to it.
4: Your ex-wife was born again Christian, right?
5: Yeah.
4: Yeah, that's what it was. So he was trying to whip out some Bible.
3: He was into the Bible for her.
4: Yeah, he's like, hey, wait a second. Oh, you want to get into it? Come on.
10: God will tell you where you should be with me.
7: No one knows the Bible like me, bitch.
5: He was the one who got me into that church in the first place, so.
10: Do you still go to church?
5: Not so much now, no. But I read the Bible. I mean, I'm always reading the Bible and looking at passages and things like that.
2: You know what? When I get back to Los Angeles, I might just go to my dad's church in Westlake Village. I want to get baptized. My dad was a Baptist, so I'm a Baptist. I want to get baptized and start maybe going to church when I get back to Los Angeles. There's so many things I want to do when I get back home. That interview was 2006, by the way. And I had already like been divorced from Jeannie for like three and a half years. So I don't know why they were like reliving that whole thing. But yeah, I mean, when you go through a divorce, you do weird things. And yeah, one day she was on a horseback ride and I just came from the church that she turned me on to. And I went down there and was hanging out. I wanted to talk to her. I was trying to piece our marriage back together. And it didn't work, and she pulled some crap on me a few months later that I never forgave her for, and it was probably the best thing that would have happened to me, or did happen to me, is, I guess, I don't know, who knows? You know, you reflect on life, and you're like, what if? Well, you can't do that. You just got to go, okay, just on to the next thing, on to the next thing. All right, you guys have a great week. God willing, I'll be back Thursday with some more chaos for you. Like I said, I'm going to take a couple days off. I'm going to go see my dad right now. I'm already packed to go. And I'm going to go visit my dad down at Forest Lawn and just get into some spiritual energy. Visit the mausoleum too, if I have time. See my grandmother. And then just meet up with a friend, hang out tonight, and then go play golf tomorrow at Encino and go see Gus Sr. at the rehab center, see how that place is. Oh, man, you know how rehab centers are. They're pretty, the smell, you can tell right when you walk in by the smell of the place, right? With these rehab centers, especially convalescent hospitals. Oh, my Lord, it's god-awful. I'll never end up there. I saw my great-grandmother and my grandmother pass away in them, and I refuse to. I'll just crawl out and have a bus hit me or something. I'm not going to go that way, but see them and then head back to and then stay down in LA for one more night and then head to the beach on Wednesday, head to Venice and just breathe some beach air and breathe some good vibes in and get some of my Bono/John Lennon glasses. All right, you guys have a great few days and hopefully, like I said, I'll be back on Thursday with some more chaos for you right here on the Control Chaos Radio Show. Enjoy your week.

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1: NBC News Radio. I'm Rob Martier. President Trump is issuing a new warning to Iran. In a post on Truth Social today, the president wrote that Iran must immediately stop their highly paid proxies in Lebanon from causing trouble or they'll be hit very hard again. Senator Lindsey Graham joined Face the Nation on CBS and issued this warning to Iran.
2: To the Iranians, if you're listening, when you use Hezbollah to attack Israel, I think the new policy will be we will attack Iran.
1: Iran says it has shut down the vital oil shipping lane in protest of Israel attacking Lebanon, which it says is a violation of the ceasefire agreement. The U.S. military denied Iran's claim that they control the strait. Charlie Kirk's accused murderer is back in a Utah courtroom on Monday. The judge is expected to rule on a motion from Tyler Robinson's defense team seeking contempt against prosecutor Christopher Ballard. They accuse Ballard of talking to the media about his opinions regarding Robinson's guilt. Prosecutors say they will seek the death penalty. The next scheduled hearing on July 6th in the case is significant. That's when prosecutors must show they have enough evidence to move forward with a trial. President Trump says Keir Starmer will resign as Prime Minister of the United Kingdom. Lisa Carton reports.
3: The president made the statement in a post on Truth Social Sunday, writing that Starmer failed badly on immigration and energy. His comments come as the BBC reported signs that the prime minister could make a decision to step down as soon as Monday. The outlet cited several government insiders. I'm Lisa Carton.
1: Corey Heim cruised to an Anduril 250 win at Naval Base Coronado. The driver of the number 67 car led Bubba Wallace by more than 10 seconds to claim the checkered flag. Kyle Larson, Zane Smith, and A.J. Allmendinger rounded out the top five finishers. The NASCAR Cup Series field heads to Sonoma next Sunday for the in-season challenge. Rob Martier, NBC News Radio.
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8: Jump off that exhausting hamster wheel and into balanced living with Dr. Marissa.
9: I promise you joy in the mystery.
8: Dr. Marissa, also known as the Asian Oprah. Her mission, to be a beneficial presence on the planet. Her purpose, to be your personal advocate to live, laugh, love, learn. Her life motto, don't die wondering. 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

if conforming to the world was exploring the world? What if the question, what do you want to be when you grow up in the world, turns into how many streets of life you have to explore? What if the purpose of life is not to die with the most toys to leave our squabbling relatives? What if the purpose of life was to do things that we enjoy most of the time, have relationships that we enjoy most of the time, and use our unique talents, gifts, and abilities to fully express in the dash between birth and death? What if, as a direct result of this horrible pandemic, we could rise out of the ashes with a new PPP, post-pandemic possibilities? The sooner you turn it's impossible to I'm possible, the what ifs become possible too. Because you are loving, lovable, and loved, wrapped in a warm blanket of worthiness. But it may start with getting out of bed and making it. What if?

0: And welcome. You're tuned in to Take My Advice. I'm not using it. Get Balanced with Dr. Marissa, the morning show here on KCAA, NBC News, CNBC News, and NBC Sports Radio Station, AM 1050, FM 106.5, home to the Asian Oprah, number one talk in the IE. Thank you very much. And streaming everywhere. iHeartRadio, Spotify, iTunes, TuneIn, Audible, Amazon Music, Tiki Live, Rumble, Podchaser, Spreaker. And I say Streaker. Nobody's caught it yet. It's not a channel, but it just rhymes with Spreaker. And more. Why so many places? Well, I noticed that there's so many places where you can get your day started with the most negative news possible, because when it bleeds, it leads. And headlines are such that will give you a case of the four A's: angry, anxious, afraid, and aggravated. And I really don't want you to start the day like that. Or you're going to MS, which is meaningless scrolling, and you're going to find out all this gossip and scandal about people that, frankly, my dear, don't really factor into your life unless you choose to follow people who maybe living out your dream. But why not? Their dream or your dream. Why not focus on your own reality, on your own dreams, on your own desire? And that's the premise of this show. And let's see if I fix the banner here. I can always tell it's Monday. Nope, Norman's not here. That was Friday. But I am just really grateful that today's Monday, which means that I update how many consecutive weeks I've been on this show, which is 726. Yowza! 726 consecutive weeks. Last time I checked, we're at 4.78 million impressions on my YouTube TV channel. So those who said I would not last a year because I don't talk about the headlines and I don't gossip and I don't talk about politics or religion, I'm so glad you're wrong. I lasted way more than a year. In fact, May 1st is coming up on 14 forking years doing this every weekday morning. Actually, I didn't start doing this every weekday morning until COVID hit. So when the station owner, friend Lugren, asked me to take over the morning show, I said, of course I will, not realizing that 5 days a week is just a tad different than one day a week. But we adjusted. I think it took me like 2 months to adjust. I thought I was going to die. But yeah. Now it's back to the one woman wondering how I do it. I'm still wondering too. So if you figure it out, let me know. I'm so glad to be with you here. You're listening and watching now or later, but every weekday morning live, I am here on my YouTube TV channel, where if you free subscribe and give me the finger, you're going to, this one, not the other one, you're going to get an alert every weekday morning to tune in to start breakfast with me. So what's that? Breakfast is take a bite of my gratitude sandwich. Top of the bun, things you're grateful for that are outside of yourself. Bottom of the bun, things that you're grateful for inside of yourself. And I'll model that for you so you can do it tonight before you go to bed. All right, here we go. What are you grateful for? I am grateful for soft toilet paper. Yes, I do use the ultra soft Charmin, and I love it because it feels amazing. And I'm grateful that we actually have flushing toilets. Some countries don't. I'm grateful that we have toilet paper at all. I'm grateful that we have water at an extremely low cost. I'm grateful that we have chemistry that makes sure the water is clean. Lots of places don't in the world. I'm grateful that I get to go to super great fun events. I mean, this past week, I've gotten to meet a lot of people that you do hear about who are notable in some way and in all walks of industry. The guy that made the stint, the man who founded UGG Boots. I met the founder of Ike Sandwiches. He'll be on the show. I met the man with the guy with the hair who's been motivating, inspiring, using the F word a lot, but hey, he works it into a song. We'll just have to push the button on the FCC to, regulations when he comes on, but what a delightful young man. And I'll be playing some of the interviews on my social. There's just so many things to put on my social these days. I have to stack them up, but Doc Balance on Instagram, Dr. Merce everywhere else. You can keep in touch between mornings if you would like, because I will give you more hope and happiness. I'm on a happy 88 mission, 88 million more happy people in the next 8 years. I'm grateful that, yesterday I got to meet a beautiful actress that was being honored at an event that I got to walk and spin and dance on the red carpet at the Beverly Wilshire Four Seasons. I'm grateful that I am going to be doing a stand-up at the Ice House in Pasadena. You all know that I wanted to try stand-up stand-up. I gotta get used to the terms as a stand-up comic or stand-up comedian. And tomorrow you'll get to meet the my newest friend slash playmate slash sister. She's Chinese. She's hilarious. She's a comedian. And I'm going to be on her stage for a big show in April. And also on another beautiful woman's stage, Brooke. And you'll get that tomorrow. If you tune in live, you can talk to them. But I'm going to get emotional. Ah, I love it when I cry. Tears are the disinfectant that keep my heart soft. And just all the things to be grateful for. We could spend the whole show doing this, but we have a topic today. So I'll stop there. Let's go to the bottom of the bun, which is weight training. Bottom of the gratitude sandwich. Before we go to bed tonight, I want you to think about not who done you wrong or the whatever the critic is yelling at you. You didn't do this, you didn't do that, you shouldn't have said this, you should have done that, and shitting on you. Please go to bed with a smile on your face, thinking about one or more things that you like about yourself. And if you can't find anything, you might want to come work with me. Lots of different ways to do that. The first Tuesday, next Tuesday, is my Get Happy Hour, Power Hour. Tuesdays from 7 to 9, go register for that on my website. It's a very affordable $88. And if you're the only one in the group, you get some very inexpensive happiness coaching if you're the only one. But if it's a small group, it's great. It's a cross between a book club and a mastermind. And certainly it is my job to help you feel happier. And most people know they could be happier, but they're not quite sure how. So that's what we do. You see, my website is up on the frame with me. It's very easy. Just go Google Asian Oprah and my assistant Google will take you there. And because it is Monday, you actually get a copy of my number one best-selling book, 8 Ways to Happiness, from wherever you are, audiobook form. and it's my voice talking to you. I did record that, no AI. And yeah, I am so appreciative and grateful that I am a good writer. I had a ninth grade English teacher that told me I was a horrible writer. And I had a dissertation chair who said, you need a lot of work. And so not out of negative motivation, but I appreciate that they gave me the motivation to get better to the point where I have a number one Amazon and national bestseller in this book. So if you'd like a free audiobook copy, just go to drmarissa.life. The pop-up will ask you for your email. I promise not to spam you. In fact, people go, did I fall off your list? Because I haven't got an email. No, it's coming up, like it's usually once a quarter. So that's all you're going to get. I know everybody else, you got to do more of it. If you want more of me, it's your choice. Go to my social. How's that? All right. Where are we? We are at the bottom of the bun. What else do I like about myself? I like that I sing and write music. And if you go to my social, yeah, let's just do that now. I have not brought my music into the realm of my eight jobs yet, but it's soon. I'm actually singing. Got hired to do a baby shower, weddings, funerals. And so this, I put this to music yesterday. And this is at the beautiful Beverly Wilshire. Let's see if I can get the, where's the sound?
1: Mm-mm-mm. I will lead. Don't be afraid if you can't see.

All right. That, my friends, is a song that I wrote. I think it may have been the last song, the most recent song, I should say. And it is called Dance With Me. And if you want to hear the story behind that, you can listen to my award-winning episode interview with Neil Donald Walsh and Dr. Michael Bernard Beckwith and the late and beautiful Bishop Carlton Pearson, who's on the other side. And I told the story behind that. So I won't, we've got lots to cover today, so I won't tell you that story, but go take a look at that. And the beloved Neil Donald Walsh, who's the New York Times mega bestselling author of Conversations with God, he actually wrote a back cover endorsement, which I'm so grateful for, because he doesn't do that very often, because he actually has to read the book before he will say nice things about it. So that's it for the bottom of the bun. I am hoping that you'll join me here every weekday morning to take a bite of my gratitude sandwich, and that way you're gonna sandwich your day in the most positive way. Thanks for joining me for breakfast. And now for the topic.

0: can't go on or get a copyright strike. But that is the topic, the beauty standard. I don't know if you got my little pun intended when I wrote this yesterday. Last week, I talked about how hard women are on themselves. I recommended my hashtag Happy88 tip to have a guy day. If you don't know what I'm talking about, go get that Mental Health Mondays episode free. Just free subscribe on my YouTube TV channel. And then, let's see. We're continuing our celebration for Loving Women. Women's History Month is ending. Notice it's purple because it's one of the colors. And notice my top. I get to go to a Dodger game tonight. Yeah, go blue. I wanted to continue talking about loving yourself as women in particular. And men too, some men, and answer the question, what is beautiful? So, you know, what is the standard? What's the shift? And what's the automatic nature of beauty? Did you get it? And how we can minimize the way we feel bad about it, our own beauty, and maximize the way we can feel good about ourselves, especially if you are a woman, all right, or have feminine energy, all right. Let's, you know, honor the diversity in gender these days. Okay, so that is the topic of the day. And if you have any thoughts or give me your 8 cents worth in the chat, I saw some eyeballs. They are in the studio. Welcome live. If you have anything to say, please do put it in the chat. Unless you are listening at the 8 a.m. drive time, number one slot on my KCAA NBC News Radio channel, AM 1050, FM 106.5. Then do not chat. Keep your hands on the wheel. And wherever you land, you can join me here live on my YouTube TV channel, Dr. Marissa Pay. All right. So what is the beauty standard? Lots of expressions around beauty. Beauty's in the eye of the beholder. Lots of songs about beauty. I love that song. You're beautiful. One of my past guests wrote a song and I'm blanking on her name. I have a great memory, by the way, folks. My recall sucks, however, so it's so important. Now, so beauty's eye beholder. Here are a couple of things, and I used them actually yesterday when I was on the carpet and I met lots of women who were so kind to compliment me on my outfit. It was my first time wearing a Zimmermann, and that is a Australian sister creative fashion designer, and it got a lot of attention. You just saw it on the Instagram, and I think it's wonderful that women are complimenting women, because that whole stereotype that we are catty, or, you know, we don't want to, we tear down each other instead of boost each other up. And if there's one thing I want to leave with you with a Women's History Month, is feel free this year, as your hashtag Happy88 challenge for Women's History Month until next year, to compliment, especially women. And you can do a drive-by compliment. You don't have to stop a person and have a whole conversation, or use it as, I'm going to tell you something nice because I want to sell you something. Just drive by and say to someone, you look beautiful. And I had many, many women last night at the event, the Golden Award event, who did that. And the response when they say thank you, right? Or if they do compliment you, I'd like you to try on a couple of these responses instead of the regular responses. Now, what's a regular response to a compliment for many, many, most women until now is, oh, I love your hair. Oh, I didn't even wash it today. Oh, I love that outfit. Oh, I haven't worn this for decades. Or, did you lose weight? Oh, I wish I still have another 20 to go. Nice earrings. Oh, I got them at a Dollar Tree store. Nothing against Dollar Tree. But the downplaying of compliments is almost like a skill for many women. I had that skill. I was, you know, don't want to toot your own horn, don't want to look too good, want to keep humble and below you, whatever the reason is. That's why we talked about Have a Guy Day last week, is it's a genetic or a skill that most women have made into an art form versus most men, not all men, but most men, they can take a compliment way better than we can, right? That's a great suit. Thank you. That was a good point. Thank you. Right? Like, or, you know, I'm not talking about you have to go to the other extreme and go, of course it's great. It's me. I said to someone at a Mahjong place, or someone had said, oh, she's the tournament winner of Mahjong Underground. And his response was, well, that's because I didn't play. I'm not saying to go to that extreme when it comes to compliments. However, I would like, especially women, to just say thank you, right? That's my first change, is quit minimizing a compliment. If someone's going to take the time to compliment you, especially a woman, I'd like you to receive that compliment in a gracious way. Don't, you know, don't put dirt on their compliment. I think I just made up another Marissa-ism. So that's my hope. Now, if you want to take it to graduate school level, 201, compliments 201. So first is don't downplay it. That's step one. Two, just say thank you. If you want to do graduate level, here's an option. You're beautiful, as I was told a couple of dozen times. Grateful. My response was, and it'll be interesting to see if any of my new listeners, watchers were one of these women. And I said, thank you. It takes beauty to see beauty. And you can use that for beautiful. You can use that for smart. You can use that for fantastic. You can use that for classy. You can use it for just about anything. You're not turning the compliment on them necessarily. You're sharing and illuminating the compliment so it splatters on them too. And I learned that from a beautiful woman in Morocco. I had seen her coming down the street walking towards me, and I said, you're beautiful. And she said, actually two different women. The first woman said, it takes beauty to see beauty. And I was like, whoa, I'm going to steal that. And I have. The second, which is postgraduate level, is you're beautiful. And my response is, thank you. I am. Now, some of you are like, oh, no. That's way too hoity-toity and full of myself. I think I'm hot shiitake. Okay. you don't want to go from saying, I still have 20 pounds to lose to I'm all that. That's moving from I'm a piece of shiitake to I am hot shiitake. I don't want you to go to that extreme. But you can say, thank you for the acknowledgement, or thank you, I'm working on actually seeing myself that way. You know, those are the baby steps there. But that, I mean, that culture, that's not a bad thing. So I think it's about time for women, this end of Women's History Month, let's own our beauty. How's that? I think I'm going to give myself some intense applause. Own our beauty. So that is the responses that I would like us all to adopt. So first step, don't throw it out. Don't minimize it. Don't talk about how surprised you are to get that compliment. Okay. Second level, thank you. Receive, period. No explaining, no embellishing, no nothing. That's a drive-by. Third step, takes beauty to see beauty. Okay, that's grad school. And then post-grad is, thank you, I am. Or the more culturally appropriate for us as American women, I would say, thank you, I receive that compliment. Okay. How's that for a step, Dr. Marissa's balanced step work to own your own beauty? We're at break. We need to take a news, weather, traffic, brief little break to allow time for news, weather, traffic, and a word from our sponsor. And I'm actually going to practice what I teach, even though the name of my show is Take My Advice. I'm not using it. There are times when I actually use it. So when we come back from break, I'm actually going to play for the last time. Someone said, I missed it. My own receiving of the acknowledgement from Fox 5 News in Washington, D.C. Terry Tolliver, fabulous, a multi-Emmy award-winning producer, put me on the DC map by making a highlight out of me for Women's History Month. So I'm going to play that for you when we come back, and then we will talk more about the beauty standard, shift, and automatic when we come back here on Take My Advice. I'm not using it. Get Balanced with Dr. Marissa, the morning show. Don't go away. I'll be right back. And we're back. You're tuned in to Take My Advice. I'm not using it. Get Balanced with Dr. Marissa, the morning show here on KCAA, the station that leaves no listener behind, NBC News Radio, home to the Asian Oprah, and streaming everywhere, iHeartRadio, Spotify, and of course my YouTube TV channel, where if you free subscribe and give me the finger, it will give you an alert every weekday morning to tune in live here. And as promised, I am going to play just Women's History Month highlight since we're closing out March. I am hoping that you enjoy this, which was such a wonderful, kind, and you get to know me if you're just meeting me for the first time. So enjoy.
1: Tonight, we're wrapping up Women's History Month with a story about a woman whose mission is to spread happiness. Dr. Marissa Pay is a survivor of childhood trauma and a reformed tiger mom. She's an accomplished woman who has endured hardship, but she says she's also found a path to happiness.
2: I'm Dr. Marissa, and I'm making history in spreading happiness. I was born in a little town, a little German town in Canada. My parents came from China, and they wanted me to blend in as much as possible. So I was told, don't speak Chinese. So I learned actually to lie about who I was. People would say, are you Hawaiian? And I'd say, yes, because Chinese was just not a good thing to be. I had a tiger mom, and in an effort to motivate me, she would say that I was fat, that I was ugly, and that I was clumsy. To prove she was wrong, I started modeling and I dropped 40 pounds in like less than a year, and unhealthy. I was constantly trying to prove that voice wrong.
3: And this is a show about hope and how to be happy.
2: So that began my own journey to shift from blaming to, wait a minute, there is a role in pain in life. And what I've realized is pain in life chisels us into more and more good, more and more expansion, and more beauty. Yes, now I am known as the Asian Oprah. And the first time someone called me that, I went, oh, whoa, whoa, whoa, way too big shoes to, you know, step into. One of my teachers is Michael Bernard Beckwith, and he's a very good friend of Oprah's. Introduced me to Oprah as this is the Asian Oprah. And I'm like, and she looked at me and she looked down, she looked at me, smiled and said, nice pants.
3: Dr. Marissa, also known as the Asian Oprah, reporting live.
2: When I say this is Dr. Marissa reporting, also known as the Asian Oprah, it just immediately sets people at ease. They laugh. It's such an honor. Many of us say, I am my own worst critic. Nobody's harder on me than I am. And my response to that is, stop it. Why are you doing that to yourself? You have to be your biggest fan, because if you can't at the end of the day say, I did a good job, who is? We don't have to constantly be angry at the things that are wrong. Why don't we choose to be happy about things that are right? We have the choice. That's our muscle. And life is so amazing if we can see it.
1: Dr. Marissa says the road to happiness starts with your mind, and you should end your day by reminding yourself of 8 things you successfully accomplished.
0: I hope you enjoyed that. I don't watch it often. I forget about it. So I know this month I wanted to honor some of the requests and also to honor and practice what I teach and to appreciate. And I'm grateful for the spotlight. Thank you, Terry Tolliver, again. And to own. I want you to own your own accomplishments. I want you to own your own beauty. I want you to own your own place in the, you're one of a kind, wonderful, all 8 billion of us. Out of that 8 billion, I'm sure we're at least 4 billion women. And this year, make this the year that you stop seeing yourself in the worst possible light and see yourself in the best possible light. And if you had a mom like mine, and my mom's in heaven now, she just passed last year. She's not lost. I know where she is. And she did the very best she could. She had her own challenges with her mom. Her mom told her that she wishes she had aborted her. So her own unprocessed pain came out sideways a lot of the time with me, and she didn't know any better. She really didn't. And so I'm so grateful that I was able to have that moment of complete 100% release of the, decades of bitterness towards her. Because how could you do that to me? Like, you're a mom, you're supposed to be my best friend, you're supposed to be, and that whole owning my beauty that came very much out of being told I was ugly my whole entire life. And becoming a model was one of those, you know, I'll show you that I am actually beautiful, which is okay, but negative motivation is not always the best way, because you're not going to be happy when you get that accomplishment. When I was modeling, I didn't think I was beautiful. I still would think in that voice in my head that, oh, you're not that beautiful. They're just saying that, or that very frequent, you're fat and you're ugly, was such a prominent, took up space in my head. And the I'll show you by dropping 40 pounds is the negative motivation. I'm not recommending that at all. You'll get a good result in the sense that, you know, but it also may take you over. I can remember losing so much weight at one point that the only time I thought I looked beautiful was literally when I had bones sticking out, my hip bones. I went to a Chinese reflexologist in China in 2009, and that was when I, oddly enough, I was on a trip with my mom and accepting an award on my father's behalf in China, and because he had passed from lymphoma. And the massager, the Chinese reflexologist said to me that I had bone, like, I was like a third world body because I had so many bones protruding. And that was the only time that I felt thin. So I have a very whacked out sense of beauty that I've been working on. And I am happy to report... I think last night's event that I went to, the Golden Awards, and wearing that Zimmerman beautiful flowy dress was the very, I wouldn't say it was the first time, but it was the first time that I had a continuous feeling of I feel beautiful.

I think I can say I fulfilled a 51%. Ooh, just got chills, which is huge progress for me. And people will, if you're listening and you know me, you might not know me well, you're not in my inner circle where I tell the absolute truth and nothing but the truth, you may think that's ridiculous that I walk around and strut around and move and groove as if I know I'm beautiful, but I don't. And when, if you feel at all resembling what I'm saying right now, please come to my Get Happy Hour and sign up on my website, and love to start just the conversation with you on owning your beauty and owning your happiness and claiming your birthright to happiness on my Get Happy Power Hour every first Tuesday. And if you can't make that, but I know you will, today you get a free Asian Oprah giveaway, an audiobook copy of my number one best-selling book and national bestseller, 8 Ways to Happiness from Wherever You Are, because I really do want, you'll help me with my mission, 88 million more happy people in the next 8 years. That's how we get to world peace. We're not going to get to world peace with anybody's policies, because you see how that's working. We will get to world peace if every single person knows that they're beautiful 88% of the time, that they are happy, that they can be happy 88% of the time, not all the time. If you think you're beautiful 100% of the time, you think you're hot shiitake, and that's not the truth either. If you think of yourself as beautiful 88% of the time, that's what we're going for. 12% of the time, I still wake up with a fat and ugly attack. But the fact that last night, I think I can recognize, it's been more like 58%. So I'm getting there. So that's what I want for you. And it's your choice, right? All right. So the reality, even though this is the second half of the show, I forgot to talk about one extreme. Let me see if I can find that book. It is a book on beauty. It's a photo book. It's like a coffee table book. And every time I talk about it, I say I should go find the name of that book and give them credit. If anybody is listening and let's see, I'm going to put this on the stage and change it to, yeah. It's a book on beauty. Let's see if I can find it. It's a photo book on beauty. I love that I can bring Google on the show with me and do the search. A photo book with beautiful models who have one thing they don't like about themselves. And that book really, really affected me. Most uncomfortable book. Close to the famous people and not so famous. I wonder if this is it. Let's see. Cameron, the provocative, how to make yourself agreeable. Oh, I can't find it. Is this it? Let's see, how to make herself agreeable to everyone. Cameron Russell. Yeah, that's not it. But I will give you the gist of it. This might be a good book to read, though. Gripping, a call to action, accountability for the whole fashion industry. Marie Claire. They actually did a 3-page article on me. Marie Claire China. And there's a bold memoir that explores who holds the power in an image-obsessed culture, from the model and actress help organize the movement to bring equity to fashion. Yeah, I should contact her. So this book that I'm talking about is... Oh, did I switch that? Maybe I didn't switch that. Let's see. Yeah.

0: This is the book I was just talking about. It looks like she was a model, and she was trying to turn herself into looking beautiful for everyone, which is kind of what social media does. You try to, you know, the filters, and you're trying to look like people who don't even look like that, because of the beauty standard. And as a joke, I will say that I wish I was born in the Renaissance era, because beautiful in the Renaissance era was pudgy and plump, pleasantly plump. And think of the paintings. But the crux of this is, what is the beauty standard? The beauty standard is when you, not society, not your friends, if you're a model, not your agent. When I modeled 8 years, I would literally come into work and my agent would pinch this area and say, lose that. So if you have body dysmorphia, if you're uncomfortable with your body, don't go into that industry, because you'll get some fuel that will make you feel even worse. Because I live out loud, some of you know, I picked a man who you just saw from the Women's History Month spotlight. I thought I was fat and ugly because that's what I was told, no matter how many years of modeling, no matter how many people told me I was beautiful. And I naturally picked a man to marry who also did not desire me physically. So there's a moose on the table. And I don't know how all my Asian relatives and ancestors are turning over in their grave, because you just don't air dirty laundry like that. But in an effort, as usual, to be an advocate for self-discovery and self-care and self-loving, you have to deal with that. What you don't deal with will come back and deal with you. So I will be honest and say that I picked a man who actually introduced me to his friends as obese behind my back. And I was maybe 10 or 20 pounds more than I am now. And they would meet me and say, you're not obese. And there's someone actually can give witness to this. Her name's Julie. I lost touch with her, but yeah. And it was, but I chose him. I chose a man because I had not healed my own self-perception enough that I picked people in my life to reinforce all those negative messages that I grew up with. That's what I did. So I'll own it. And when I did own it is when I could start the healing process. And that's what 8 Ways to Happiness is. It's a guidebook. I'm a psychologist, but I'm not. 8 Ways to Happiness is not as a psychologist telling you how to be happy. First of all, I'm a business organizational psychologist, a consulting psychologist for businesses. But second and most importantly is, this book is an actionable memoir of how you can find your own beauty, your own power, your own happiness through self discovery. And we got to find a way to love ourselves before we can be happy. That's why we do the bottom of the bun with the gratitude sandwich. If you can't approve of yourself out of the fork, do you expect anybody else to? But if you are living with all of those voices that keep telling you that you are not attractive, then guess what? That's where you are dragging some of your past baggage and your messages, and you're still blaming people for saying that or doing something to you that you didn't deserve. But now you got to take responsibility and not drag it into your present and project it onto the future, or you're not going to be happy. I know that. Trust me. So how do you deal with that voice? How do you see yourself as beautiful when you don't think you're beautiful? All right. This is the actionable stuff. Are you ready? I love the expression. I wish I could take credit for it, but acting on your own behalf. I don't even know who says that. Let's see who said that first. Actually, I'm not going to do that. It doesn't matter. Whoever uses it owns it. So I'm going to use it now. Acting on your own behalf in the direction of bad things or chiseling things. I don't like to say good, bad, right or wrong. When things that you don't like happen, it's an opportunity for chiseling. Not that anybody's punishing you or giving you a lesson. I don't like that expression because I grew up with a punishing God. I don't want that God in my life. I want a loving, chuckling when I step in it kind of conscious source or being or God or whatever you want to label that. Mine's called a UPS man, a universal power source. Represented by the fact that the planets crashed into each other last night while we were sleeping. There is an energy out there that is all love, all good. And that's what I choose to connect with when I meditate. And that's what you are connecting with when you breathe. If you do the balanced breath technology, BBT. Okay. So that was the first breath to make your awareness know that your breath is in your body, physical. The second breath, in through your nose, and release all the stories and the drama. And I'll give Dharma credit. I learned that from her, beautiful yoga teacher. I used to teach Tai Chi on the Bluff, and she taught the free yoga on the Bluff many years ago. We did a, we should get another retreat going. Anyways, the second breath, it grabs your mental emotional state, right? You're releasing the stories and the drama. So if you wake up with a fat, ugly attack, you do this first thing in the morning and or anytime you're feeling, and you can get into practice. For my coaching clients, I actually have them put an alarm on every top of the hour. So they're reminded to stop and take this BBT, balanced breath technology. And that's the second breath is grabs and is now filling your emotional mental state and can take that angry, punishing, critical monkey chatter and release it down out of your body into the ground. And then the third breath, third and last breath, in through the nose. It's an awareness of the spirit energetic realm and saying it's a connection. It's chi, that's Mandarin for eternal energy. And now your breath is not in just your body or your mind. It is now connected to the energy that created every drop of water being different than the other, every grain of sand being different than the other, every blade of grass or leaf on a tree is unlike, and snowflake is unlike any other. That took some creative energy, and we are connected to that same creative energy when we recognize that our breath connects us. It's a life force, and when I take a breath, I take nothing from you. It is my best example of abundance. You take a breath, you take nothing from me. And in that third breath, we are transported to the true connection of who we really are. And therefore, the beauty standard does not matter. The beauty standard is only how we see ourselves. All the voices go away. All the social media comparison goes away. All the negative talk goes away. And I can just be good with the way I look. I'm working on this. I just got another chill. That happens when I know I'm speaking the truth. Not that I made it up or that, but I have just said something that is something that would enhance and move towards the love that is the energy that we were born out of and the energy that we go back into when we pass, when we die. Okay. Oh, I want everyone to own their beauty, especially women, since it is a close of Women's History Month. If you can't look in the mirror and say you're beautiful, don't lie. Dr. John Gray, who was just on my show, he has a new book out that I get to give a, I've been asked for, you know, a praise for his book. And I'm honored for that. I'm going to do a video thing. Let me pull up the title so I don't butcher it. it is a beautiful book that is so important for women. Men are from Mars, women are from Venus. For women only, be happy with or without a man. So that is the newest book that I want you to pick up, as well as my book that you get free. One last time, Asian Oprah giveaway is the audio book worth $25. So have that on me. And both books are focused on how we can be happy with ourselves, which we're the only standard that matters when it comes to beauty. And I'll close with a quote, a Rumi quote that absolutely, maybe it's not a Rumi quote. No, this is not a Rumi quote. This is an anonymous African-American, perfect last month, and now moving into this month, quote that I heard that I love, love, love. And it says, when there is no enemy within, if there's no voice saying you're fat and ugly, then no one outside of you can hurt you. Let me say it again. When there's no enemy within, when you know that you're loving, lovable, and loved 88% of the time, then whatever compliment or criticism you get is going to be sticks and stones can break my bones, but words will never hurt me, because you know who you are. You're loving, loved. You're wrapped in a warm blanket of worthiness. You are a precious, one of a kind, wonderful. I'm talking to you, woman. And you're not going to be like the beautiful models in that photo book who, beautiful on one side, you flip it, and then it says, I don't like my nose. I don't like my hips. I don't like my lips, or I don't like my note. Oh, I said that. I don't like whatever it is. Isn't that ridiculous? 99 parts of you are beautiful. You don't like one, but you focus on that one. No more. The buck stops right over here. And I am talking to myself. I hope you've enjoyed this Mental Health Matters Mondays, talking about the beauty standard. And hopefully you will be automatically loving and see yourself as the beautiful that you are. It's all about balance. Peace in, peace out. World peace through inner peace. We'll see you tomorrow morning for a great Tuesday talent show. My new friends, Kiki and Brooke. So don't miss it. Now go and have the best day ever. I'll see you tomorrow.
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4: Without my father, John Vukovic, there would be no Tahibo Tea Club. My father was diagnosed with colon cancer that had spread to the pancreas in 1998 at the age of 66. He started receiving treatment at the Houston Medical Center, but because the size of the tumor on my father's pancreas was the size of a half a brick, I was told there wasn't anything they could do with my father and that I needed to put my father's affairs in order since he had about 2 months to live. So I started planning a funeral. I called friends and family and told them that if they wanted to see Dad, they only had a couple of months, and they might want to come and do so now. One of the families came and brought Tahibo Tea with them. They said Tahibo Tea helped heal their brother from cancer. I looked at them as if they were Martians. I mean, my dad was being treated at the Houston Medical Center, the biggest medical center in the world, bigger than Boston. Four hospitals right beside each other and 50 medical buildings besides those, and no one was saying anything other than plan a funeral, and these people were telling me that the tea was going to help my dad? Well, in any event, I was polite to them since they came to pay their respects, and after they left, I cooked up the tea, and to my dad's credit, he figured, what the heck? If he had 2 months to live, what's the difference? He's drinking water, he's drinking tea. He has to drink something anyway. So he started drinking the tea. And 2 months later, when they put him on a CAT scan machine, they thought the machine was broken because they couldn't find the tumor that used to be the size of a half a brick. The hospital said, since he already drank the contrast dye, they'd phoned the hospital next door and he could walk over and they'd take a picture so he doesn't have to come back and do it again once their machine is fixed the next week. So my father walked next door to the hospital and they took a picture and they couldn't find any cancer either. My father passed recently at the age of 93, as I was calling friends and family to let them know, one of my friends said he had a really good run. I told that to another friend, and he said he had a really good run. He had a bonus of a half a lifetime, 27 extra years by drinking Tahibo tea, living healthy and cancer-free, dying of natural causes, and he's the only man I know that's had two funerals planned for him. So the tea has certainly been a blessing in my family's life, and God willing, our tea will have the same benefits for you, your family, and friends as it has for mine and so many others. Not a week goes by that someone doesn't call in with a truly miraculous recovery. Bone cancer, brain cancer, breast cancer, prostate cancer, leukemia, diabetes, you name it. And not a day goes by that someone doesn't call in with some sort of a success, whether it's just beating toenail fungus. Well, toenail fungus may not be imminently life-threatening, but if you have it, you don't like it. I'd like to tell you about another case about a man from Chicago. In 2009, he was diagnosed with brain cancer, specifically lymphoma of the brain. They immediately started chemo and radiation therapy treatments, but his cancer kept getting progressively worse. The chemo and radiation were not working for him. Not only that, they were making him sicker by the day because they're not easy treatments. By January 2010, he was literally on his deathbed. A friend of his who had heard about the tea called us and said, go ahead and send the tea to Chicago, even though it's probably too late for him. But the tea doesn't cost very much, so it's certainly worth a try. So we sent the tea, and we didn't hear from anyone until about 5 months later. This lady from Texas calls to order the tea. We asked her how she heard about the tea, and she says, my husband and I are originally from Chicago. About 5 months ago, we were visiting. Our good friend Nick was dying from brain cancer. He was in such bad shape, my husband and I thought he'd pass away that week, so we might as well stay in Chicago for the funeral. Nick got the tea about that time, and he started drinking it, and he started getting a little bit stronger. My husband and I went back to Texas figuring, okay, we'll come back in a couple of months when he does pass for the funeral. And now, 5 months later, Nick is visiting us. He looks better than my husband and I, and whatever it is that he's drinking, we want to drink too. I'd like to tell you that Nick at that time was 63 years old, and once he beat the cancer, he was feeling so good, he got bored staying at home. So he went back to work full-time, and he's been cancer-free for over 15 or 16 years. He finally retired at the age of 70, about 7 or 8 years ago, and every time he calls to reorder the tea, he always says, I'm calling to reorder the tea that's keeping me alive. A couple of years ago, we stopped getting phone calls from him. After a while, I decided to call him. Phone's disconnected. So I called his friend who originally bought the tea for him in 2010. His friend says, oh, yeah, Nick went back to Europe for an extended vacation, and then the pandemic hit. So since travel got restricted and he wasn't able to come back to the United States, he's originally from Croatia, Nick got himself a cottage on the Adriatic Sea with a little boat, and he's fishing and living in that cottage. After that, we did hear from Nick, and we're now still shipping to him in Croatia, so he must be doing good. Next time we ship to him, I'll have to write him a note to get WhatsApp so we can talk to him.
5: All of the cases on our radio program are actual cases from individuals such as my father, such as customers. And one of the reasons that we encourage you to phone us with your cases is it's the only way that we can help more people, because people with brain cancer want to hear about brain cancer. People with diabetes want to hear about diabetes. People with toenail fungus want to hear about toenail fungus. We have a customer here that is visiting us today, and she came in a couple of weeks ago and bought the tea for a coworker of hers who I believe had fourth stage prostate cancer. Can you tell us a little bit about your coworker's prostate cancer?
6: Yes, his doctor diagnosed him with the fourth stage of prostate cancer approximately 4 months ago, and they have him on chemotherapy. They're giving him two shots of chemotherapy twice a month, and his PSA test was off the charts, and he was looking for a remedy to help him to live, because the doctors did not give him a good diagnosis about this prostate cancer disease. So I gave him a tea. I bought the tea for him approximately a month ago and had him to try it, and because he was doing the chemotherapy.
5: Can you also tell us what symptoms that he had and the effect of chemotherapy?
6: The symptoms he had was he was really internally, he was feeling very, very sick, and he had a lot of pain internally in his body, in his abdominal region. And he just felt very, very sick and nauseous, and so that's what prompted him to go to the doctor. And the chemotherapy that they started him on, which were the two shots a month, were making him very, very sick and nauseous. And so the tea, the Tahibo tea that I gave to him and he started boiling and drinking, he was up to 3 cups a day that he was able to drink. He just had an appointment with his doctor this week, and he told the doctor that before his pain level was approximately at least 200. That was his level of pain that he was bearing in his body, and it was very painful for him and excruciating. And with the appointment this week, he told his doctor that his pain level is now between 5 and 6. Wow. So it has dramatically, dramatically decreased. So with the pain decreasing, that means his body is becoming more and more well.
5: Well, that is fantastic. And that's exactly what the tea does. The very first thing that the people notice that are taking the tea for cancer is that the tea gets rid of pain virtually immediately. And when I say virtually immediately, we're talking about anywhere between 1 and 10 days on average and 5 days. And we're talking about even people with really severe pain who are taking 10 or 20 narcotic pills daily. So we're looking forward to the results of your coworkers' appointment from his doctor that I'm sure he'll receive this coming week, because if the pain has been reduced, then the next steps in terms of cancer eradication are also going to be reduced. Now, a lot of times on our cases, we get calls from people that are diagnosed with different types of cancers. And oftentimes they are only given maybe 3 or 4 months to live. And they call us up and say, you know, I realize we're all going to pass away at some point, but, you know, I just need some time to be able to put my kids through school because I have an 8-year-old and a 10-year-old. So if I can just get them through school 10 more years, you know, then I'll be at peace. We're in Los Angeles, and you work here in Los Angeles, and you have you told us about an interesting reason that your coworker really wants to live to be able to help the community.
6: Yes, he desires to live because he has been instrumental in the city of Los Angeles in assisting with helping to clean our community and rid it of undesirable behavior and activity from gang members, and he has been very instrumental in assisting other young youth in that community and having them to be steered in the right direction and giving them a mentor as himself to be able to encourage them to go to school and to further their education and make something beautiful out of their lives.
5: Well, I tell you, our prayers are with us, and if you have a moment and you'd like to say a prayer, I'd like to join you in for a prayer to help your coworker and all of the people that are fighting serious diseases.
6: Heavenly Father, in the name of Jesus, Lord God, we ask you right now to look on all of those that are sick and afflicted and diseased in their bodies, and we ask you, Lord, to utilize this tea, get the word out to the people that are sick and feeling hopeless, that they don't have any hope to live. We ask, God, that you will allow this tea to be purchased by them and to be utilized by them on a consistent basis, and allow that tea to initiate healing and restoration in their bodies. And we speak and decree that wholeness and wellness will be manifest in everybody. And we pray, Lord Jesus, that they will have a testimony to your honor and glory of healing and restoration in their bodies. And we thank you, Lord, for a great move of your Holy Spirit in this earth, God, to proclaim the gospel to these precious souls and to bring them into the saving knowledge of you, Lord Jesus, and save their bodies from metastasizing and from toxification. And we thank you, Lord, for cleaning out the body through this Tehebo tea. In Jesus' name, amen.
5: Well, thank you very much. We hope to have you visit with us again. And God willing, the thief will do for your coworker the same as it's done for so many other people.

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3: My name is Lynn, and I have some questions for you about the best way to prepare the tea.
4: Even though we call our product tea, what we actually make when we prepare properly is the decoction. And a decoction is just a fancy word for what our forefathers used to do when they used to take a root and cook it in order to release its beneficial properties. So it's really easy to make. It's kind of like cooking spaghetti. You take a pot of water, you bring it to a boil. Once the water's boiling, you toss in 1 tablespoon of tea for every 2 cups of boiling water, cook it on high boil for 5 minutes, reduce the heat and simmer an additional 15 minutes. So your total cooking time is 20 minutes. Now, since our tea comes from the only tree in the world that fungus does not grow on, you can make a whole big batch, say 10 or 20 cups at one time. You can leave the tea in the pot on the stove. It'll stay good for 8 days without refrigeration. You can put the tea in the fridge. It'll stay good for, It'll stay good for 4 days without refrigeration. And you can put it in the fridge. It'll stay good for 8 days with refrigeration. And you can drink the tea hot, room temperature, cold, or iced. So all you do is you just make up a whole big batch of it and drink away. It has no caffeine, so you can literally drink it all day, all night. In my family, everybody drinks the tea all day, every day instead of water. I just drink water 3-4 times a week when I get tired of drinking the tea.
3: Aha, that's good. And so if a person, I want some for my friend who is the same thing. I think I've read your website and I think he's doing with PanCan, you know. And I want to get him some, and that's how I originally heard about it, because unfortunately I just lost my stepmom to that same evil disease. They found it too late. Sad. But he's younger, and I really want him to drink this tea as much as possible to help him. And so I want to find out, like, the things that you said, the best way to prepare it, how long does it keep? You already anticipated my second question, and how often do you drink it? Just replace water and drink that stuff all day long.
4: Especially if you're trying to get rid of something. Now, somebody's a stewardess and they're floating around in an aluminum can breathing other people's germs and they're relatively healthy. They just need to drink the tea regularly, 2-3 glasses or more a day. However, anytime somebody's trying to get rid of something, whether it's infection or diabetes or cancer, they need to get rid of the disease before it gets rid of them. At that point, they need to drink the tea to get rid of the disease quickly, which is basically replace the water with it. And like I said, since it has no caffeine, that's pretty easy to do. The other thing is our tea has no contraindications. So our tea can be taken on an empty stomach, on a full stomach, with medicine, without medicine, with supplements, without supplements. And because there's no caffeine, it can be drank all day, all night. So all somebody has to do is just prepare a big batch of it and start drinking away.
3: Have you ever heard of anybody that had any kind of allergy to it?
4: Not really. There were a couple of people that called in and they thought they had a reaction to it, but they really didn't. One lady called in from Northern California, and she says, you know, she says, I started drinking the tea, and I'm starting to get fever blisters. And I go, well, that's very strange because the tea actually eliminates and eradicates fever blisters. So I ask her, you know, is there anything else that she's doing different? Has she started taking any new vitamins, any new supplements, any new medications, this, that, whatever the case is? And she's going, no. Right. Okay, so then we're talking. And then she says to me, but I started chemotherapy treatments 3 days ago. I'm going, really? If your hair falls out, it's not the tea. So you need to really max out on the tea to eliminate and minimize the side effects of the chemotherapy. So usually when somebody calls us and they think they have a reaction to the tea, it's invariably something else that they're doing, whether they're doing chemo or whether they're doing some other supplements or whatever the case is. I can tell you, when my son was 8 years old and playing all those Little League baseball games, football and all that, I used to cook up the tea for all the 8-year-olds and nobody had a reaction to it. So you know, if 8-year-olds are not going to get a reaction to it, you know, a full-grown adult shouldn't be getting a reaction to it either.
3: Right. And sometimes I think that when you have a healing, in my experience, if you're using healing plants, you know, tea from a plant, and it's actually giving you the good effect, like, for instance, a parasitic die-off will manifest in a way that makes you think you're having a reaction, but it's not to the tea. It's to the thing that the tea is helping, right?
4: Oh, you hit the nail right on the head. That's the very first thing that our tea does is gets rid of parasites. And most people don't feel enough cleanse going on. Because they're not severely enough affected by parasites. But you won't believe this. Once a year, we'll get a phone call where somebody will call in and go, oh, my God, I'm passing worms that are 10 and 15 inches long when I go to the bathroom, and I can't believe that I was living with them inside me. And can you imagine the relief these people got after 2-3 days? I mean, just absolutely phenomenal.
3: Yes, but that kind of thing. And maybe sometimes if you go through any kind of a detoxification process, it will sometimes give you a bit of flu-like symptoms. But I don't think you can blame the tea for that. You have to realize that that's the tea doing its job, right?
4: Yeah, yeah. Well, with the flea tea, you're not going to get flu-like symptoms, but you will have to eliminate the parasites some shape or form or other, either going to the bathroom or through the skin or something like that.
3: Right. Okay, well, thank you. That's really helpful.
0: 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The Tehibo tree is an amazing tree. It never gets sick, never gets infected, and never gets infested. It's the only tree in the world that fungus does not grow on. As a result, it naturally has antifungal, anti-infection, antiviral, antibacterial, and anti-parasite properties. These benefits go a long way in helping our immune system contend with a lot of things it has to fight on a daily basis. Parasites would be something like stomach problems or Lyme's disease. Inflammation would be something like rheumatoid arthritis or lupus. Infection would be any infection from a tooth infection to a bladder infection. Bacteria would be something like gum disease or stomach issues. Viral would be something like herpes, HIV, or the coronavirus. And fungus would be something like toenail fungus, yeast, or candida. But maybe more importantly, the tea builds red corpuscles in the blood, which carry oxygen to our organs and cells. And our organs and cells need oxygen to regenerate themselves. The immune system needs oxygen to develop, and cancer happens to die in oxygen. So the tea is great for healthy people because it helps regenerate new cells. Everything from the cells in our skin so we can look better to the cells in our organs so they function properly. And it can truly be miraculous for someone fighting a potentially life-threatening disease due to an infection, diabetes, or cancer. A one-pound package of tea is $59.95. 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
4: Tehibo Tea Club's original pure Pau D'Arco Super Tea is great for healthy people, and it can truly be miraculous for someone fighting a potentially life-threatening disease due to infection, diabetes, or cancer. Our tea has no contraindications with any food, supplement, or medications. It's naturally caffeine-free and can be drank in any quantity throughout the day by anyone over the age of 3. In my family, everyone drinks the tea all day, every day, instead of water. I just drink water 3 or 4 times a week when I get tired of drinking a tea. Tehibo tea naturally helps the body, the organs, and the immune system to heal themselves to be doing what they're supposed to be doing in the first place. Besides the beneficial properties that I already mentioned,
7: Since the tea works through the bloodstream, it helps fortify the blood for those who are anemic, while cleansing the blood of cholesterol, helping to control high blood pressure and blood sugar. Now, if you're currently taking medications for a condition, please continue taking them until your measurements are at a level where your doctors tell you to reduce the level of medication. For example, if you're a diabetic, you should be taking your blood sugar level daily in order to know your current dose of insulin, and you already know how to adjust it. Now, talking about diabetes, it's one of the easiest diseases that one can actually see your tea working on a daily, weekly basis, because they're taking their blood sugar measurements on a daily basis. So let's say a diabetic is taking on average 40 units of insulin per day. They keep taking their insulin, and they'll be taking their blood sugar reading on a daily basis, because some days they'll be taking 40 units, other days they'll be taking 30 units. Well, that's a big swing. Other days they'll be taking 50. That's like a 40% swing that they need to know about. So they keep taking their medication, they start drinking their tea, and in 2 to 3 weeks they'll notice they only need 30 units of insulin on average per day instead of the 40. In 4 to 6 weeks they'll notice they only need 20 units of insulin per day. And in 6 weeks or so, they'll notice they only need 10 units of insulin. And in 8 to 10 weeks, they'll notice they don't need to take insulin anymore. So even though the complete healing period is 2 to 3 months, a diabetic can see the healing right before their very eyes. Now, the reason it's important to continue taking insulin or any other medication that a person is on is because the tea is not a drug that is replacing the drug that a person is taking. The tea is literally healing the organs to do what they're supposed to do in the first place. And let's face it, none of us is getting any younger. In a case of type 2 diabetes, it's helping to heal the pancreas to produce and release its most important hormone, insulin. And that's what it's supposed to be doing. With a little bit of effort towards good nutrition, exercise, and our tea, you'll be able to get off of insulin and other diabetes drugs in 2 months. Not only that, many times diabetics are overweight, not because they're eating 5 times as much as everyone else, but because, of course, their organs are not processing blood sugar properly and metabolizing food properly. Now, during a 2-month healing period, a diabetic may only lose about 5 pounds. But after their organs are healed and processing blood sugar properly and metabolizing food properly, they'll start losing 10 to 15 pounds a month until they get close to their proper weight. One day, a man phoned me to tell me he was going to send me a picture of his wife. And I said, well, okay, but why? He says his wife was a diabetic, and she kept taking her medication and started drinking Tahibo tea. After 2 months, she was able to get off the medication, and during those 2 months, she'd lost about 5 pounds. But after that, she started losing 15 pounds a month, and in 4 months, lost 60 pounds, and she went from 208 pounds to 148 pounds, and she looks and she feels fantastic. Well, no kidding. If you took a knapsack with 60 pounds of rock off your back, you're certainly going to feel fantastic. Please do give us a call and let us know how the tea works for you.
8: Yeah, I got that COVID in the last couple of weeks of October, and I was in the hospital. I was in the hospital for like 2 weeks. I didn't know where I was going to get out of there or not, but when I was in there, I found out I had sugar diabetes, and my sugar levels was running from about 200 to 400.
4: Oh my God.
8: I'm wondering if I get to drinking this Tahibo, will I need to get my sugar level checked, or just be reassured that the Tahibo will take care of my sugar diabetes?
4: Well, the best way to do it is to check your own sugar levels, because you want to see that the tea is working, which the tea works invariably on virtually everybody with sugar in over 90% of the cases. And but the way you're going to, and with sugar, fortunately, you can test your own sugar, so it's really easy to do that. So are you taking any medications currently for your sugar?
8: No.
4: Okay. All right. So you're going to get a true report then. Let's say that on average your sugar is 200 when you take it in the morning. Okay. And so since you're not on other medications, you wouldn't need to take it every morning, but certainly you'd want to take it a couple of times a week. Now, you had mentioned that your diabetes, your blood sugar ranges from about 200 to 400, which of course is very high. Now, The complete healing period for diabetes is 2 to 3 months. But a diabetic, because they can measure their blood sugar level anytime that they want, can actually see the tea working before their very eyes on a daily, weekly, monthly basis. Now, since you're not on any other medications for diabetes, you don't necessarily have to take your blood sugar daily, but you'd want to take it once or twice a week. And here's what you should expect to see happen. And let's just use one of those figures, 200 blood sugar, for easy mathematics. So your blood sugar is 200. You start drinking a tea. In a couple of weeks, when you measure your blood sugar will be down to 175. 2 weeks later, it'll be down to 150. 6 weeks later, it'll be down to 125. And 2 months later, it'll be down to 100, which is where you want it to be. And for diabetes, it works on virtually everybody. And sometimes it's not a reduction every 2 weeks, it's a reduction every 3 weeks. But somewhere in the range of 2 to 4 months, you'll get the complete healing of the pancreas and the insulin secretion so that you won't have to go on blood sugar medications. And it works so well that there's this one lady, she stops by our warehouse and she's picking up like 200 pounds, no, not 200, 20 pounds of Tahibo every month. And I'm on the phone mostly every time she comes, so I didn't have a chance to ask her, what is she doing with 220 pounds of Tahibo? And one day I wasn't, and I said, hey, listen, I don't mind whether you're reselling the tea or whatever it is that you're doing, but I'm just curious, you could be filling a swimming pool with 20 pounds a month, because a 1 pound package of our tea makes 300 8 ounce cups. So even if somebody's drinking eight glasses a day, 1 pound will still last 5 weeks. So she says to me, you're going to laugh at this. She says to me, I'm a life insurance salesman and people that don't qualify for life insurance because their blood sugar is too high. I give them a pound of the tea. I tell them to drink it for 2 months and I tell them to go in and get full blood work, redrawn. And she says, and virtually everybody's is in line. So not only did I make the people healthier, but I'm able to give them the life insurance that they want. And I'm able to make the commission that I want. So with regards to diabetes, our tea is very, very successful for that. Now, let me ask you another question. With regards to your COVID, are you having any long-haul symptoms or no?
8: It's been over 2 months since I got out of the hospital, and I just don't have any energy at all.
4: Well, the tea is also going to help you with that because the tea builds the red corpuscles in the blood, which bring oxygen to the organs and cells. And the organs and cells need oxygen to regenerate themselves. So even people that, you know, sluggish because they're on chemotherapy, they don't feel like getting up out of bed and all that type of stuff because of the side effects of chemo, in 3-4 days, they start getting up out of bed, they start going for walks, they start cleaning, they start cooking, all of that type of stuff. So it'll certainly help you with the energy level as well.
8: Okay.
4: Very good. Is there any other question that you have for me?
8: Actually there is. I don't want to take up the whole hour for you, but I've got a little bit of skin cancer issue. I know, see, I've been taking Tahibo for over 2 years. Uh-huh. And I was getting to where instead of having to go to my dermatologist to get stuff froze off every 2 or 3 months, uh-huh, I was able to go about a year. And then when I was in the hospital and there for 2 weeks, I wasn't able to drink any Tahibo because they wouldn't,
4: right,
8: they wouldn't give me boiling water or boil it for me. So
4: right.
8: Then since I've got out, I've gotten, places on my hands, my head, my nose, and I'm thinking maybe I ought to go back to the dermatologist and get some frozen done. But
4: either that or the Tahibo works topically as well. So besides drinking the tea, I mean, just dip your hands in Tahibo and it'll dry off in about a minute, or you can dab it off with a paper towel. Because it also works topically, and that should help significantly to eradicate the skin cancer cells.
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2: Milan, it's a pleasure to talk to you, sir.
3: Thank you.
2: Hey, I have a friend that's a coworker and having some kidney issues. He's going to the doctor, and they're giving him different medicines to try to regenerate the function of his kidneys. He had some cancer stuff and was on chemo, but I think he's off all that now, and they're just working on getting his kidneys to try to work again. And he carries this big bottle of water around, like a gallon, and drinking water all the time. And I was talking to him about the tea, and I was just wondering if you think it would help regenerate the function of his kidneys.
3: It very well may, and if he carries a gallon of the tea around and drinks that instead of the water, he'll see if he's going to get the benefits that we've had customers get. Now, conventional medicine says that you cannot regenerate the kidney function. However, they find a lot of cases where that's exactly what happened, and they have no idea why. So the first time that we had somebody regenerate kidney function was about 7 years ago. This woman in New Jersey had the HIV virus, and as a result, her kidney function went down to 20%. And in 4 months of drinking the tea, not only did she get rid of the HIV virus, but her kidney function regenerated back up to 100%. And what was really, truly remarkable. Since then, we probably get one kidney regeneration case once every 2-3 months. Right now, we've got a lady that we're keeping track of, or that's helping us keep track of her. She's calling in to let us know how she's progressing. Her kidney function was down to 15%. And in 2 weeks of drinking the tea, went up to 25%. And we're waiting to see what happens next. You see, because what the tea does is, by building the red corpuscles in the cell, it sends oxygen to the organs and cells, and the organs and cells need oxygen to regenerate themselves. And so we're talking about all of the organs, everything from the pancreas to the liver to the kidneys to even the sexual organs. I mean, sometimes I get very funny phone calls from retired people. This one retired professor, 75 years old, calls me up and he says, "My wife loves you." And I go, "Really? Why?" "Oh," he says, "our romance is so fantastic now." He goes, "Go ahead and send me 8 pounds this time." I go, "Okay, no problem whatsoever." You know, I mean, that's all good for you. So, you know, God willing, our tea will have the same benefits for your friend that it's had for my family and so many others.
2: Yeah, thank you. I'm not sure exactly what his kidneys are functioning at, but I'll have to get him some of the tea, and hopefully, yeah, God willing, it'll help him too.
3: Absolutely the case. Do you have any other questions for me?
2: No, sir. Thank you for your time.
3: Thank you for calling in.
4: Hey, I was just calling to give a testimonial for your product.
3: Great. Tell us about your experience.
4: Yeah, so I was dealing with some scalp psoriasis. How you pronounce it. And, you know, looking into that, causes can be underlying viruses or diseases, all these things. So I ordered some of your tea. And then I had just come back from some overseas travel, and this was right when COVID hit, and I got a really bad flu or something from, might have been COVID. But I started drinking your tea, and within a week, my scalp cleared up, and all of my cold and flu symptoms disappeared within 48 hours. And so ever since then, I've recommended your tea to my friends, my family, everybody I can think of.
3: Oh, God bless you. Well, we've got a lot of incredible results, both with psoriasis and skin conditions. And now, of course, with everybody, you know, catching COVID or whatever it is that's floating around, it's very typical. If somebody basically drinks a glass an hour, meaning eight glasses or more a day. But the easy way to do that is just try to drink a glass an hour. That way you know you're going to get in at least 8 glasses. Drink 8 glasses of tea a day, and the fever, the aches, the

0: pains, the nausea, all of that tends to go away in 24 to 48 hours. And it's really
1: a godsend from that standpoint, because I mean, regardless if it's the cold, the flu, or COVID, I mean, who likes being sick? Nobody.
0: And
1: with regards to psoriasis, that's fantastic as well, because I mean, psoriasis can manifest itself all over the body, you know. So we had this one lady up in Canada who had these splotches on her face covering 95% of her face. And in 2 months of drinking the tea, her face was completely cleared up, and she called up and she says, you know, I just want to call and thank you for giving me my life back. Because she says, you know, can you imagine how difficult it is when you've got that covering your whole face? She says, this is absolutely horrific. So I'm glad that the tea worked for you the way it's supposed to work. Do you have any other questions for me?
0: No, I just wanted to let listeners know that, you know, there's people out there that definitely love your product and believe in it.
1: Great. Well, thank you very much, and I look forward to speaking with you next time.
2: I had a question. I have a family member that has celiac disease.
1: Uh-huh.
2: Does the tea have any helpful benefits for that?
1: Oh, very, very much so, because what the tea does is it builds the red corpuscles in the blood, which carry oxygen to the organs and cells, and it helps promote building the immune system so that the immune system doesn't have a reaction to, in celiac disease, eating gluten, which creates inflammation. And so
2: yeah,
1: from both of those standpoints, the tea is a phenomenal anti-inflammatory. The tea is a phenomenal immune builder, and also in celiac disease, it'll help heal the intestines lining, which is what the celiac disease typically attacks. So from that standpoint, it's very, very, very effective for that.
2: Oh, okay. Well, I appreciate the information.
1: After my dad's miraculous case, I was buying the tea where I could find it, when I could find it. And, you know, the problem is that the quality they have at the Whole Foods, the health foods, the supermarkets and everything, you know, when you can't find it, is junk. And not only that, and now it's even worse with the, you know, all these internet resellers on eBay and on Amazon.com where, you know, they're selling everything from, you know, Tahibo tea to ingredients to make your own soap with. So you know that they don't know anything about anything, basically, right? And the worst thing is, besides the fact that the quality is pathetic, is that the directions they usually give on how to make it are wrong. They'll tell you to steep it like you would a bag of Lipton tea for 5 minutes. Well, whether you start out with good quality or bad quality Pau d'Arco Tahibo tea, it's made from wood. It's not made from the leaf of the tree. It's made from wood. In our case, we only use the inner bark of the tree where the arterial and vein system reside, which in a tree is called the xylem and the phloem, because this tree never gets sick, never gets infected, and never gets infested. So the most potent part is the part that supplies the nutrients to the rest of the tree, which is the xylem and the phloem, which resides inside the inner bark. So that's the only part that we harvest.
3: 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The Tahibo tree is an amazing tree. It never gets sick, never gets infected, and never gets infested. It's the only tree in the world that fungus does not grow on. As a result, it naturally has antifungal, anti-infection, antiviral, antibacterial, and anti-parasite properties. These benefits go a long way in helping our immune system contend with a lot of things it has to fight on a daily basis. Parasites would be something like stomach problems or Lyme's disease. Inflammation would be something like rheumatoid arthritis or lupus. Infection would be any infection from a tooth infection to a bladder infection. Bacteria would be something like gum disease or stomach issues. Viral would be something like herpes, HIV, or the coronavirus. And fungus would be something like toenail fungus, yeast, or candida. But maybe more importantly, the tea builds red corpuscles in the blood, which carry oxygen to our organs and cells. And our organs and cells need oxygen to regenerate themselves. The immune system needs oxygen to develop, and cancer happens to die in oxygen. So the tea is great for healthy people because it helps regenerate new cells. Everything from the cells in our skin so we can look better to the cells in our organs so they function properly. And it can truly be miraculous for someone fighting a potentially life-threatening disease due to an infection, diabetes, or cancer. A one-pound package of tea is $59.95. 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
5: Psst. Hey, you. 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Do you know where you are? 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You're listening to KCAA Loma Linda, your CNBC news station. 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
7: NBC News Radio. I'm Rob Martier. President Trump is issuing a new warning to Iran. In a post on Truth Social today, the president wrote that Iran must immediately stop their highly paid proxies in Lebanon from causing trouble or they'll be hit very hard again. Senator Lindsey Graham joined Face the Nation on CBS and issued this warning to Iran.
8: To the Iranians, if you're listening, when you use Hezbollah to attack Israel, I think the new policy will be we will attack Iran.
7: Iran says it has shut down the vital oil shipping lane in protest of Israel attacking Lebanon, which it says is a violation of the ceasefire agreement. The U.S. military denied Iran's claim that they control the strait. Charlie Kirk's accused murderer is back in a Utah courtroom on Monday. The judge is expected to rule on a motion from Tyler Robinson's defense team seeking contempt against prosecutor Christopher Ballard. They accuse Ballard of talking to the media about his opinions regarding Robinson's guilt. Prosecutors say they will seek the death penalty. The next scheduled hearing on July 6th in the case is significant. That's when prosecutors must show they have enough evidence to move forward with a trial. President Trump says Keir Starmer will resign as Prime Minister of the United Kingdom. Lisa Carton reports.
9: The president made the statement in a post on Truth Social Sunday, writing that Starmer failed badly on immigration and energy. His comments come as the BBC reported signs that the prime minister could make a decision to step down as soon as Monday. The outlet cited several government insiders. I'm Lisa Carton.
7: Corey Heim cruised to an Anduril 250 win at Naval Base Coronado. The driver of the number 67 car led Bubba Wallace by more than 10 seconds to claim the checkered flag. Kyle Larson, Zane Smith, and A.J. Allmendinger rounded out the top five finishers. The NASCAR Cup Series field heads to Sonoma next Sunday for the in-season challenge. Rob Martier, NBC News Radio.
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7: A concertgoer is dead after plunging from an elevated position at Madison Square Garden. Sarah Lee Kessler reports.
10: Police say a 51-year-old man tumbled from an upper tier at MSG at Saturday night's Goose concert. He was pronounced dead at Bellevue Hospital. It's unclear how he fell, and that's what police are investigating. The Goose fan was with his wife at the time. The Connecticut jam rock band played on, apparently unaware of the tragedy. They've released a statement expressing condolences, saying they're heartbroken over what happened.
7: Smoke and air pollution are not the only concern with that huge warehouse fire burning for days near downtown Los Angeles. Los Angeles City Fire Chief Jaime Moore.
11: There's a lot of meat products in there. Chicken, fish, pork, and beef.
7: The warehouse is a massive cold storage facility for 85 million pounds of food. Governor Newsom has declared a state of emergency for L.A. County because of the fire, which has been burning since Wednesday. The Transportation Security Administration is issuing a warning to International World Cup visitors. The TSA is letting travelers know not to pack ranch dressing in their carry-on luggage. In an Instagram post, the agency wrote, "If you're visiting for a very large sporting event and you happen to discover ranch while you're here, please pack it in your checked bag on the way home." It is Father's Day, and Americans are expected to spend big this year. The National Retail Federation projects Father's Day spending will hit a record $28 billion this year. According to the group's annual survey, over half of those celebrating dads this year plan to treat him to a special outing. About 60% plan to send a Father's Day card, along with buying dad some new clothes. The average person is expected to spend $227. Today marks the official start of summer. Astronomers say the summer solstice began at 4:25 a.m. Eastern this morning, when the Earth's axis made its northernmost tilt toward the sun. Rob Martier, NBC News Radio.
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13: 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Because nothing moves without workers. 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

0: We're back. 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Longtime organizer, first-time radio host. Learning in my rookie status. I guess I'm in my junior year now. But learning how to use this mic correctly. So today you're going to periodically hear Mark yell at me and say,
1: "You're too close.
0: You're too close to the mic. Get the mic away." Because we've been trying to figure out.
1: You're not far enough.
0: Yeah, we've been trying to figure out the sound quality issues, and actually at the membership meeting last night, which was very good turnout. And,
2: yes.
0: It's encouraging to hear how many people are listening to the show.
2: Absolutely.
0: How many members are, and others, but specifically the members. You know, they were like, "Hey, man, something's going on with Randy's mic and this and that." He's saying you
2: got
0: to bring your mic a little closer to you.
2: Got it.
0: Mine's got to be further away.
2: Mine's got to be closer.
0: Yours got to be closer.
1: There we go.
0: Okay.
2: Better.
1: Yeah,
0: she's on. So we're all rookies at this. This ain't our profession. We're figuring it out as we go along. So, and if anything's wrong, it's either Mark's fault or Robert's.
1: Robert.
2: Agreed.
0: He's not even going to turn your mic on today, especially after all the...
1: Oh, are you with us, Robert?
3: Every time. Yeah, my mic off.
1: I'm so sorry. You were over here.
3: You have 3 hours to prepare, usually before the show.
1: Prepare.
3: I'm so tired today. Prepare.
0: Earlier, you said you were fine.
3: I know, but once I hit the 3 o'clock hour... It's over.
1: It's nap time.
3: It's really? Nap time.
0: You need you need a coffee, a second coffee?
3: No caffeine today, actually,
2: oh,
3: if you notice. Yeah.
2: Good for you.
3: I'm drinking a Maison Perrier.
0: Oh.
2: Not San right. Pellegrino.
3: Oh, yeah.
0: Excuse
3: that one's
0: me.
3: Good, too.
2: That
3: yeah.
2: was really good. That's really
0: all right. Now that we've got all that out of the way, and if my mic is, hopefully my mic is better. Hopefully it's not. Hopefully we're fixing
3: We'll
0: the
3: find
0: problem.
3: Out when I'm editing.
0: You will. You'll find out when you're editing.
3: Mm-hmm.
0: Or people can. I wonder if people could have picked up on it before. I don't know, because nobody ever
2: said complained.
0: Anything.
3: Maybe they were waiting, because I was bombarded last night, and I got emails coming.
2: Really?
3: Mm-hmm, through the radio show thing,
2: oh,
3: saying,
2: good.
3: Randy's mic. And
2: oh, wow.
3: Yeah.
1: I wonder if it's YouTube.
3: Maybe.
0: No. Well, yeah, maybe the sound quality changes. Anyway, so hopefully we figure it out. Hopefully me keeping the mic a little further away is going to solve whatever problem we're running into.
1: Mm-hmm. I've got everybody turned down today.
0: I picked up on it, too. I actually got somebody texting. Yeah. Uh-huh. Yeah, somebody's listening in from far away.
3: That it sounds better?
0: Far away. No, I just got an ear.
3: Oh.
1: He can hear from there.
0: Right. Live shout-outs. Let's start with our live shout-outs. Hey, for those of you that posted in this board here, you got them all in the thread and then some over in the reply thread. And, you know, so if I mess anything up,
2: it's their fault.
3: His rookie status.
0: So, yeah, it's my – you know, yeah, I'm a rookie here and I'm having a hard time, you know.
3: As rookies do, that's okay. You'll learn.
2: You're doing fantastic. Come on.
3: Me and Kathleen are pros, right, Kathleen?
2: That's right.
0: Well, why don't you guys come over here, sit in this? How about I just peace out today?
2: Good job, Robert.
3: I'm learning, Randy. I can anticipate what he's going to say.
2: You know,
3: already.
2: Yeah. You knew it. Yep. Mm-hmm.
0: I'm going to peace out. I just want to take off. How about you guys just run the show? I go home, take a nap.
3: Sounds like a plan,
2: Robert.
3: We can handle it.
2: I think Robert would be Robert.
0: All right. Yeah. All right. Let's go.
1: Tim had a good time.
2: Psych.
0: Anyway, live shout-outs. Vernon Williams, ARMC. Jenny awesome. Hernandez, Public Health. Amy Shackelford, CFS. Tina Avalos Morgan, who made 15 motions last night at the membership
2: meeting.
0: She sure
2: meeting,
0: did. By the way, great
2: Love
0: job.
2: Her.
0: She was like, I want my name. I want her.
2: Yep.
0: It was good stuff. Trish Flores and Crystal Olds from Rialto Tad. Jill Perez, John Gutierrez, Karen Tinsley from ITD. Kirk Garrison, Susan Loftus from Sheriff's Department, Laura Campbell from Needles Tad, Connie Bottini from the Rialto Library, Krista Cunner from ARMC, Amanda Montoya from ARMC, City of Big Bear Lakes Public Works Department listening in. Warming up for you guys up there, by the way.
2: Mm-hmm.
0: Tis the season for you as the season turns up in Big Bear. And for those of you who don't know, we have Big Bear and we also have the hospital up there, too, so Bear Valley Hospital, which just ratified a contract, by the way, and the new units just ratified their first contract.
2: Great job, Barbara.
0: Colton General Unit in bargaining during the radio station, during the radio session. They came in deep, recognized somebody, James, at the membership meeting. He got the Worker Power Award. Great job. Member Power Award. Sorry, not Worker Power. See, I got all these
2: Same
0: slogans
2: thing.
0: And sayings.
3: I called it Worker Power Award, so now I'm rethinking.
2: It kind of
0: member
2: sounds.
0: Power.
2: It maybe
0: member
2: it has
0: power.
2: A Worker Power Award kind of has a ring to it, too. It's the same thing.
0: Does it matter?
2: No.
0: Is it written on their worker power?
3: No, it's written on their member power. Sorry. What is it called, the other one?
2: Member power.
0: Member power. Worker power. Yeah. It's all the same.
2: Yep.
0: Palm Springs General Unit members, City of San Bernardino Teamsters, all listening in live. Oh, Tony Soto. Thank you, Tony. Inside joke, by the way, everybody. Annette Lara, Nicole Mild, City of Colton, Lori McMillan Ryan, DA's office. Matt, Zionkowski, I hope I did that right, Matt. Mm-hmm. Jazzy Rodriguez from Sunline out in the low desert. PSD, Donna Gilbertson, Christina Garcia, Hermelinda Leva from PID, Maria Trejo, and then Jeremine Mims, and then Christina Black from TAD. And then we have, hopefully I'm not duplicating here, Jeremy Lopez, ARMC, Carlos Rincon from Assessors, Jessica Limbera from City of Grand Terrace, and then City of Montclair Public Works listening in live right now. They're very excited today. They just had a good positive vote. Jen is ready at the front desk for when we do our call-in.
2: Oh, the giveaway.
0: Our giveaway. Mm-hmm. Yeah, I guess nice. We can do that next, huh? And then I have Ryan Franking. He's the one who sent me the ear, listening in live from deep in the heart of Arizona, out in the middle of the desert. But he will be, him and his amazing wife will be here at the car show in a couple
2: nice.
0: Of days.
2: Good job.
0: They always come out and make the trip, along with lots of other people. I think our furthest distance is there's a group that comes from Utah.
2: Yes, from Utah, the bikers.
0: From Utah.
3: Tell them don't bring their right to work stuff over here, please.
2: Yeah, leave it there.
0: Exactly. Don't bring your right to work stuff. Oh. Teamster Tuesday, don't forget. We always have Teamster Tuesday. I'll get into that in a minute after I do our giveaway. Fifth caller, 909-889-8377, 909-889-8377. Fifth caller, Jen, let us know who wins.
2: Good luck, everyone.
0: In. Good luck. Oh, I didn't even say what they're going to get.
2: Oh, yeah. What is it?
1: How about a turkey?
2: Oh.
0: Oh, yeah. Yeah. I'm sorry. Anybody who comes in, the studio, the whole building, we had a freezer go down and a bunch of turkeys that were in the freezer stunk the entire building up. It's pretty bad.
2: Yeah, it's pretty bad.
0: It's pretty bad. And this is not bad right now compared to what it was earlier when we were clearing it out. So, not a turkey. We're going to give you a tote bag. Fifth caller gets a tote bag. Fifth caller gets a tote bag. Teamster Tuesday. I got it here somewhere. Let me see if I can find it. Somewhere in here. Yeah. Yeah. Oh, yes. Oh, Ryan said, yes, we're coming to teach Robert.
3: Oh, no.
0: How to pronounce our last name.
3: Oh, this is the same guy.
0: Yeah, that you butchered his name.
3: It's going to haunt me now.
0: Yes, he's going to track you down.
3: Oh, no.
0: He's going to track you down at the car show.
2: Oh, no.
3: Good. I'll be busy taking photos.
2: Yeah, right?
3: I'll be busy.
0: We're going to take a photo of him while he's giving you a bunch of...
2: You can jump on the cart with me.
3: Yeah.
2: Save you.
3: Thank you.
0: He's going to run. He's going to run.
3: Kathy got me.
0: Every Tuesday, we highlight a member or a member group on our social media to show the public the important work our members do. You can follow us at 1932 Teamsters on all platforms. Last Tuesday, we highlighted our members at the assessor's office all the way out in Joshua Tree. Yes, mm-hmm. We represent people actually all the way to the Arizona border, mm-hmm. even in Big River, all the way out in Big River, Needles, all the way down the Colorado River, the California side of the Colorado River. And Joshua Tree is about two-thirds of the way there. Those hardworking men and women at the assessor's office determine the value of properties in San Bernardino County for tax purposes. This includes homes, commercial buildings, warehouses, vacant land, etc. Today and every day, be sure to thank a Teamster. That's part of our Thank a Teamster program. And if you want to be showcased, let us know. Make sure you email us, radioshow@teamsters1932.org. I think it's really important for us to hear from you. And with that, do you have that... Do you have the letter on the nurses?
3: Oh, actually, I have it on my Word document. Let's go over another thing so I can print out for you.
0: So I can't even run my own show, huh?
2: Oh.
3: Yeah, you could.
0: No, I'm just kidding. I'm just kidding, Robert. You don't have to get up.
4: I need to print it out.
0: That's what. Now he realizes he didn't print it out.
2: He's so crap.
1: Thank you, Robert.
0: He probably didn't realize I was going to do that right now.
2: Yeah, the agenda is,
0: So in news, you know, we've got this really interesting thing going on in the news where the May Day push to shut it down takes shape across the country. The nationwide action, which some organizations are calling a shutdown or a general strike, is expected to take place with union sponsoring events in scores of cities across the country on May 1st. And for those of you who don't know, May 1st is an historical day. Mm-hmm. It really is a day about celebrating workers and worker action and activity. Yeah. And over the last 50 years, there have been a lot of May Day events around these types of subjects. And there, apparently, you know, there's a movement taking place, and let's hope that it continues to build the momentum that's building right now. And I was just bringing up the shut it down stuff for May Day in the news.
3: Oh yeah, and this happens every May, no matter who's president, right? May Day is supposed to signify a day of unity amongst social activists, amongst unions. And so May Day, this one is obviously very special because we know corporate America is full attack on workers. A lot of social groups are being attacked. ICE is being lawless right now. So there's a huge calling for labor and all these groups to come together on May Day, which is May 1st. They call it May Day sort of as like, hey, like
0: – I like how they're calling it Shut It Down.
2: I love it too.
3: So that's why I put it there.
0: I wonder where they got that from.
3: Right.
2: Yeah, that's right.
3: Everyone's using the worker power stuff too. So,
2: yes,
3: but it works. It works.
0: It does.
2: It does work.
3: It works.
0: You know, we're going to get copyright and trademark stuff on all this, and we're going to start charging all these people for using all of our slogans.
3: Invoice.
0: We're going to invoice them.
2: Oh, boy.
0: Yeah. No, I think it's great that they're calling it Shut It Down. I think it's – awesome that you're seeing more and more of this sort of build out and take shape. Am I keeping the mic far enough away from me, Mark?
1: You're doing a great job.
0: All right. I'm just checking.
1: Meters are wonderful today.
0: My meters are wonderful.
2: Nice.
0: All right.
2: Nice.
0: So I know I'm jumping around here. That was news. I do want to go back because we're not going to have a show next week. And I really think it's important for us to cover this subject. We actually had one of our members, Jenny Hernandez, who is a nurse, a supervising nurse, and she, you know, sent us an email and a message about Nurses Week next week, and we're going to be doing a few things to spotlight the nurses next week. So let's make sure everybody literally pays attention to that.
2: Absolutely.
0: And I know we're not technically a nurse union, but we do represent a lot of nurses within the Teamsters generally, and clearly within our local union. But the National Nurses Week, here's a message that Jenny sent in for us to read. Jenny, first of all, I really appreciate you. She actually brought this up to me last night at the membership meeting. And I said, hey, look, if you got it to Robert, I'm assuming I'm going to have it. And then we were trying to figure out what the show was for next week because we're running into some potential conflicts with being able to run the show. And knowing that next week is National Nurses Week, we want to talk about it today and how important it is. This National Nurses Week, we pause to honor the nurses, or I guess next week, we want to pause to honor the nurses who keep our healthcare system standing. Nurses are the backbone of medicine, the steady presence at the bedside, and the advocates who speak up when patients cannot. We know this work is a calling, one that demands strength, knowledge, compassion, and courage. Nurses stay 12 hours and beyond at the bedside, observing every change, every improvement, every setback. Nurses are the ones who notice the small shifts that become life-saving interventions. They communicate, collaborate, and coordinate care across every discipline to make sure patients receive what they need and when they need it. Yeah. Nurses witness the most profound moments of humanity. They are there when life enters the world, and they are there often holding a hand when life leaves it. For few professionals carry such deep responsibility. And still, many nurses feel neglected, undervalued, and too often dismissed. Yesterday's heroes have become today's overlooked professionals. Yet, despite that, nurses continue to show up, continue to serve, and continue to give everything they have to their patients and their communities. So today and next week, we say thank you. Thank you for your sacrifice, your expertise, your compassion, and your unwavering commitment to care. Thank you for the countless moments that go unseen but never go without impact. To every nurse, we see you, we honor you, and we appreciate you this week and every week. Next week, Happy Nurses Week. And we're gonna do some stuff on socials. We'll do some stuff in a couple of our other areas, a little bit if it's a surprise. Hopefully all of you see it. When you see it, please share it and make sure that you get the message out. And I just want to touch on something here that's talked about how they're by your bedside. They recognize these things. You know, when I went through what I went through a couple years ago, not only did I experience that where the nurses in the hospital saved my life and were really like, they were really on top of my, you know, everything that I was going through. And they also, I experienced this unusual scenario where when I went back to come back to work, because we were happened to be bargaining at the time, we had nurses on our bargaining committee. As soon as I came in the building, I mean, I had those nurses, Holly and others, were like, Randy, first of all, what are you doing here?
2: Yes, I remember that.
0: And then they're like, what about this? What about that? Like, they genuinely, it was all about caring for what I was going through and what had happened. And you could just see that genuine love for humanity and me as an individual. Yep. And I'll never forget that. I'm actually getting goosebumps talking about it right now.
2: I am too, actually.
0: It's a powerful moment, especially I can still remember the faces of those nurses that were by my side, you know, when I was going through that very crazy 12 hours of maybe not being here.
2: Nearly dying.
0: Yeah. And you know, to be able to, they were able to recognize every little thing that needed to happen for it to go in the right direction. And it is so true how undervalued they are so much. And again, just from the bottom of my heart, my entire family, and anybody else has gone through this, we super appreciate what you do. If you're a nurse, you're listening to this, you know, take great pride in what you do, regardless of the fact that maybe some other people aren't respecting the work that you do. Know that we do. We appreciate that. Anyway, Jenny Hernandez, thank you very much for raising this up. Thank you for bringing this forward and bringing it to our attention for us to talk about it. These are absolutely the things we love to bring to the show and talk about, especially when it's member driven and the subject or the topic or the circumstances, or in this case, it's a week of recognition for what is, look, being a nurse, like as much as I value, I could never do that job.
2: Never.
0: I've never said that. The amount, you know, it's just incredible how they make sure you're okay.
2: It's definitely a calling, like you said.
3: While juggling to make sure they're okay.
0: They're alive.
3: Because during COVID, and I feel like when Jenny emailed me this, she put a part in the email that she didn't put in the entire quote, was that during COVID, these nurses were marketed as heroes of the hour, heroes of the entire month. I mean, that 2020 was just horrible for nurses. And then, you know, and then all of a sudden all these things came to light, how underpaid they are. And people think, oh, you're a nurse, you're making good money. Realize that these nurses, some of them are living with crushing debt from medical school. Medical school is not cheap, especially now. And I think it goes to show that, yeah, sure, you're probably making 88K or more with union benefits, but not all nurses are unionized.
2: Right.
3: Not all nurses get what, you know, a nurse at Kaiser doesn't get what a nurse gets at Sharp.
2: Correct.
3: Or Arrowhead Regional Medical Center. Like, it's all different budgets, and it's important to realize that these nurses are literally on the front lines, and they're saving lives just as other people are. And, I think they are very undervalued, overworked, and underpaid in most circumstances.
2: And understaffed.
3: Like, understaffed
2: big time.
3: Their patient to nurse ratio,
2: it's ridiculous.
3: Is insane. And
0: isn't it crazy they have to pass a law in the state to tell hospitals?
2: Yeah, common sense.
0: You can't have more than a certain amount of patients.
3: Well, then it's even more crazy that there's loopholes in that same law.
0: Right. And then that too.
3: And then Kaiser, which were just on strike, right, at for the steelworkers in Fontana and across the Inland Empire over that issue. Because they were going through these legal loopholes where, we'll give a nurse a couple thousand of members in 1 hour. It's crazy.
2: And what's crazy is they'll do the job. And I've known many nurses who have literally destroyed themselves physically mm-hmm. for their patients, for the job, for the love of it. Mm-hmm. Like, and they don't have any regrets, but they blow out their knees, their backs.
0: Yeah, a lot of times they sacrifice their own well-being to make sure that everybody else is good around them.
2: Mm-hmm. Absolute heroes.
3: Yeah. Yeah.
0: Well, again, thank you. We're not going to have a show next week, but we will do some things to recognize mm-hmm. Nurses next week and make sure that there's a strong presence. And, we could probably do something with that part of the show, take a little clip of it, put it out on.
3: Well, what I'm also going to do is highlight all the nurse strikes we've been on. There was a couple last year that we participated in.
2: Great
3: the
2: point.
3: United Steelworkers.
2: Yep.
3: Maybe I'll put a collage. We'll figure it out, but that'll be up next week. So be on the lookout for that, as well as I think it's a good thing to tie into the scholarships as well. A lot of these scholarships that we have at the local. We have about four of them online that could help pay for a lot of this stuff if you want to even enter the nursing realm or the doctor realm. I mean, you have to be a nurse, right, to go to before you be a doctor or something. But there's something. A lot of –
0: Did you see how you just rattled that off? Maybe you got to be a nurse before you can be a doctor.
3: Oh, I don't know how medical school works, but it's like, I'm sure there's steps,
2: it's
3: right?
2: A lot of schooling.
3: Yeah, you have to go to nursing school first and then doctor school, I think. I don't know.
2: Doctor school.
3: It's a joke out of
0: to
3: it.
0: To be young again.
3: But I think this is a good segment way into what the Labor Council has been up to.
0: Yeah.
3: In the Inland Empire. So,
2: speaking of nurses, Dejanae Shaw is a nurse.
3: Oh, that's right.
2: Yes.
3: Dejanae is a nurse.
2: She
3: Happy
2: sure
3: Nurses
2: is.
3: Week to Dejanae Shaw.
2: Yep. The new president.
3: Labor Council president.
0: The new president of the Labor Council.
3: Yeah, absolutely. And she's very passionate about that stuff.
2: She sure is.
3: About her nursing ratio and the staffing for that. So the Labor Council has been up to a lot of great things. So this week, the Labor Council participated in a Workers' Memorial Day, recognizing all the workers in different industries have a high mortality rate. And I was shocked to hear these numbers. Let me just lay out a few of them. Industries with the highest fatality rates.
2: Fertility.
3: I know, I'm just all over the place. In 2024 were agriculture, forestry, and fishing. Imagine that. For every 100,000 workers, there's about 21 workers who die in that industry a year.
2: Wow.
3: I think that's really like
2: that's shocking.
3: It's shocking. The other one is mining, which I didn't even know. I'm sure that industry is crazy right now, but I don't know how much mining we do nowadays. It's about 13 workers who die every year out of 100,000 workers per 100,000.
2: Wow.
3: And that's, pretty high still. And there's others like construction, wholesale trade, etc. But those are the highest ones. And that was pretty interesting.
0: And it transportation is. And warehousing, 12.2 per 100,000.
2: Wow. Mm-hmm.
0: That's insane.
2: That is really insane.
0: Mm-hmm. I mean, all these are insane, by the way.
3: Yeah.
0: But,
3: it's really when you put it in a statistic like that, right? But you never know what that one person went through or how they did they die in the job. And it's just I can see construction being high, but I was
0: and it's interesting. I don't mean to kind of talk down about other professions, but there are professions that when somebody does die in the profession, like everybody raises the flag or lowers the flag, does all this, does a lot of hoopla. And I'm not saying you shouldn't do that.
2: Rightfully so. Mm-hmm.
0: But there are a lot more professions
2: that
0: are a lot more dangerous and you don't have that recognition of individuals dying on the job, especially most of these things like in warehousing. Let's use the difference between mining and warehousing.
3: Mm-hmm.
0: Okay. Mining, quarrying, gas, and oil make a lot of sense. It's very dangerous. The conditions are – but when you think of warehousing and transportation, you would think it shouldn't be dangerous.
2: Right. Shouldn't be.
0: It shouldn't be.
2: Right.
0: Why is it statistically almost the same number as those I just laid out?
2: That's incredible.
0: It makes – and really what it boils down to is these big corporations always cutting corners and not prioritizing safety – And always about more and more profit when we've seen profits at their all-time high in the last few decades.
2: Mm-hmm. Yep.
0: You're not getting less profitable.
2: Right.
0: Workers are getting less of their paycheck is what's happening.
2: Right. And dying.
0: And dying more
2: it's
0: than
2: incredible.
0: They should.
2: Mm-hmm.
0: This should get down to, less than one per 100,000 workers.
2: I hope people wake up. I hope these numbers wake some people up.
0: Well, that's where they shut it down on
3: Friday.
0: That's
3: right. That and it should also wake up in California agencies. When I was in Sacramento – these numbers should be lower given the amount of money we dump into these agencies. I don't want to sound like those waste, fraud, and abuse people, but it's like OSHA is responsible for this. I mean, we hear OSHA this, OSHA that.
2: Yeah.
0: So the question
2: good
0: is
2: point, Robert.
0: To that, let me just make it be devil's advocate here. Mm-hmm. If it wasn't for OSHA, what would those numbers be?
3: Oh. Probably higher.
2: Yeah.
0: There's no problem.
2: 1,000%. Yeah. Right.
0: I think if you go back in time and you look at what those numbers were prior to any of the regulatory bodies, even though today will be critical and we think that there's things that they should be better at, the simple fact that they're in place, unfortunately, some people are trying to gut that.
3: Yeah.
2: Yeah.
0: The fact that they're in place is why the numbers are at least at this number versus being at 15 or 20 or 25 or 30 per 100,000.
3: Yeah. Yeah, it's really insane.
0: It would be interesting to go back and see what like a 1945 number was. I mean, I don't know if they collected any of that data. Mm. I don't ever remember off the top of my head ever seeing that sort of data. Mm-hmm. But, you know, the pre-OSHA, the pre-regulatory safety days, how bad those numbers were.
2: We'll have to research that. And go
3: by absolutely.
2: Decade. You know, because even going up into the 70s.
0: I'm sure there's still somebody that's done it.
2: Yeah, it has to be.
0: It's extracted this data.
2: Yeah.
0: Yeah. Anyway, you were saying about the
3: I'm reading here now. It says for the last 35 years, the AFL-CIO has been collecting that data. There's in the second paragraph at the top. But yeah, we'll look into it and just report those.
0: 35 years is not quite the 1940s.
3: I know, but things have changed since 40 years ago.
2: To him, it is. He's like, that's a long time ago.
0: Anything beyond 35 years is a long time ago.
1: What's middle-aged again, Robert?
2: Oh, don't.
3: No, yeah.
2: Not right
0: we
2: now.
0: Had
2: not
0: this
2: today. I'm fragile.
3: Earlier, yeah.
2: What's middle-aged? Crushes my soul.
3: The Labor Council has also received a new version of the California Workplace Outreach Project. So basically what this is, it's a booklet that members and union members alike can use to refer to their union rights on and off the job.
2: Wonderful.
3: So it teaches them about their earned rest breaks, their hours earned, their wages, California wage laws, wage theft, the lunches they're supposed to be providing, right? I think if you work 8 hours, you get like a 30-minute lunch. And yeah, so the Labor Council has copies for you to pick up in Colton. They're really cute. I don't know if you've seen them, Kathleen, at the Labor Council.
2: I have.
3: They're really cute.
2: Mm-hmm. I think they're the ones that they had about 5 years ago, right?
3: Mm-hmm. Yeah.
2: Correct.
3: That we need
2: those
3: them.
2: Are wonderful.
3: Yeah. So these are free, for free. So, I mean, you know, I know we can Google search a lot of these things, but they're really cool. And then on the political side, the Labor Council tomorrow is kicking off their campaign kickoff for the June election. So for those who are interested in learning how to use PDI.
0: And I hear there might be a gubernatorial debate that the Labor Council is going to be hosting.
3: Yeah.
2: Oh, really?
0: I don't think we're allowed to release the date yet because I don't think it's all confirmed. But, man, I'd love to participate in that debate.
2: No kidding.
3: I told them exactly that you're interested in a particular person.
2: Oh, right. I will pay money to be there and watch that. Oh, God.
3: Yeah, that would
2: please
3: be fun.
2: Let it happen.
3: I also think it's like none of these gubernatorial candidates have really passed their way through the Inland Empire.
2: Right. No, they
3: haven't. Forgotten. We're forgotten, you know. I think some have maybe, but, you know. And the Labor Council also gave us more statistics. So we'll also post these on YouTube so you guys can see them. But, the Labor Council and a lot of other affiliates are doing a lot of great work. And I think this platform is doing a good job in uplifting all the work they do. And et cetera.
0: Yeah. Hey, just to reflect back on the nurses, there's some postings here, live postings. If it wasn't for nurses, my sister-in-law would not be here today. They were her voice and advocate when she couldn't speak for herself.
2: Wow.
0: And then another posting, not just that, but the emotional toll of bringing life into the world and helping life ease into death as well.
2: Wow.
0: Very.
2: That's powerful.
0: Very. Very, very, yeah.
2: Yep.
0: Anyway, so. Yeah. All right, we got James coming in, right? We don't need to take a break. Why don't you just go grab him?
3: Okay.
0: And then we'll just set him right where you are. Mark doesn't want you talking anymore anyway.
2: James.
0: Yeah.
2: James Eads?
0: No. Oh. James James Estrada, our very own trustee.
2: James.
0: What we're going to do is we're going to get them in here to talk about what's going on with Redlands. They came in, as usual, deep to the membership meeting last night.
2: Always.
0: But also, they want to just kind of give a quick report out. You know, they've done such a great job. You know, they also got clothespins on their nose because of the
2: Because
0: of the great smell in the building right now.
2: It's not my fault.
0: Yeah.
1: We need to adjust.
0: Mark didn't take a shower today.
1: Sorry.
2: Just keep thinking.
1: Hey, Randy, we're going to need to move camera 3 over just a hair.
0: You want to take a timeout? Okay, all right.
1: Going on break?
0: Yeah, let's take a quick break real quick. It'll literally take 30 seconds. This is a Worker Power Hour with Randy Corgan on the Teamsters 932 Broadcast Network. Take it away, Mark.

0: Back. This is the Worker Power Hour with Randy Corgan on the Teamsters Local 1932 Broadcast Network, live from San Bernardino. Never forget, this is live radio, and we run into some challenges sometimes when we're rolling live. But we got with us James Estrada and Eli
1: Salazar
0: from the city of Redlands. And what'd you think of the smell of the building? You like the new
2: aura? Well, I wasn't sure if it was a trick that was going on, a late April Fool's, or what was happening.
0: We wanted you to feel at home working in the sewers.
2: No, it was actually the sewer smelled better. Sewer smelled a little bit better than that. It was a little bit ripe. Now I'm messing with you.
0: This is what a dying turkey or dead turkey smells like.
2: I know,
0: like.
2: Poor turkeys. Yeah. I know. I feel really bad for those turkeys.
3: Me too.
2: Yeah.
0: We were going to raffle off turkeys today. I mean, not raffle, we're going to give them away to the fifth caller.
2: Oh,
0: by the way, the winner is Tina Avalos Morgan. Fifth caller.
3: Good job, Tina.
0: So, James, why don't you introduce yourself and then kick the mic over to Eli?
2: Yeah, you got it. All right. So, first and foremost, thank you for having us both here. I'm James Estrada. I'm a 20-year employee with the city of Redlands, going on actually over 20 years as of January. I'm the chief steward there for the city of Redlands.
0: Chief.
2: That's what they're calling me, the chief steward, dog. Yeah. And I'm on the board here for our union, so that's what I do. And let me go and turn it over to Eli right here.
3: A newly appointed trustee at that.
4: Wow, I didn't even know that.
3: Heck yeah.
2: Didn't want to boast right now.
0: Just happened yesterday.
3: Should boast, man.
4: Oh, really?
3: That's awesome.
4: Well, congratulations, Jimmy.
2: Thank you very much.
4: I'm Eli Salazar. I'm the water distribution supervisor for the city of Redlands. I've been with the city 10 years now, and I'm also the deputy chief. You know, his right-hand man.
0: Nice. You know? So we'll kick the mic back to James real quick. Not that we don't like you, Eli, but...
2: We'll go back and forth.
0: We're one mic short. We typically don't have a problem like, hey, if you're going to bring more people, not a problem. We'll just figure it out, right? Yeah. It's live radio. You know, we're not like producing some, you know, nationally syndicated, you know, 5 million viewer situation here. You know, we just got about 6 people down the street that are watching us paying attention. So anyway, so you guys are bargaining right now,
2: yeah,
0: James. I know. Let me just kind of lead in a little bit.
2: Absolutely.
0: You guys did a great job 3 years ago. It was 3 years ago last time, right?
2: Absolutely.
0: When you were bargaining. You did a great job of engaging the community. And all the activity that you were doing, you guys are obviously ramping that up again right now. You're doing stuff at the council meetings. And one of the things that I want to comment on is that there's a few cities, Redlands being one of them, that there's such a great relationship between the residents and the workers.
3: That's right.
0: And Redlands is one of those.
2: Absolutely.
0: And that's not only a testament to how hard of work that you do, it's also a testament to you know, really paying attention to the needs of the community and valuing the community in a real way and being connected. And so I think that you guys are a shining example. You guys have a social media page that's got like over 40,000 people viewed, I think, just this last...
2: Were those views the last 30 days? Yeah,
0: wow.
2: Yeah.
0: Yeah. Killer.
2: Over 40,000 views on our
0: We got
2: page.
0: Board of Supervisors and elected officials following that page all throughout the region, paying attention to this great work that you guys do. As a matter of fact, it's a good model for all of our areas. So with that, what you got going on in the city of Redlands?
2: Yeah, absolutely. Yeah. So, yeah, you know, just real quick, reflecting back on what you're saying, super important, what you just hit on about this community engagement, right? Us as stewards, you know, we're provided the tools and the training to go out and engage with the community and know how to you know, talk and make those connections. And we understand the importance of that. So that's something that we've really been hammering down on since, like you mentioned, our previous negotiations that we had, and we were out there engaging with the community. Our big thing is supporting local business. You know, a lot of us that are fortunate enough to live where we work at there in Redlands, we also are, you know, putting money back into our community in terms of spending local all the time. And those that live out of town but work in our community are always coming back into our community and they're spending local, right? So we just wanted to make sure the businesses understand that that's where our money's going and that we support them. And that's been a long-lasting relationship. that we have going, as well as with the Chamber of Commerce. That's another great relationship that we have going on. And so moving forward, it's great to see as we're moving into negotiations again, and we're showing up to City Council, and we're doing some actions as we get things moving, we have community members showing up, showing that support. A lot of that comes from that social media page. We're keeping them in the loop of what's going on. They're getting interested. Shout out to Slow Bloom Coffee right there in Redlands. They've came out. So we have Amazon. Some of our Amazon.
0: Don't forget Teamster Coffee. They're in Redlands.
2: That's 100%. Right. Yeah, right. Go get some Teamster Coffee at Slow Bloom. But shout out to them. They've been showing up and engaging, and that's just been very impactful. And it just continues to pique others' interest. And
0: Amazon workers coming out.
2: Yeah, absolutely. Yes. With Amazon workers too, and they have a lot going on. So for them to be able to show up and support us, yep. I mean, that's what we're supposed to be doing.
3: That's exactly
2: as,
3: right.
2: You know, Teamsters, we got to show up for each other. All this matters. It's all impactful. Mm-hmm. Absolutely.
3: Absolutely.
0: You know, what stands out to me from 3 years ago was you all, you know, you were standing on corners, you were, you know, doing some rallies, doing some events, you're holding up signs, and you're really lifting up the small business community. Mm-hmm. That turned into some really good relationships with some of those small business owners and or those that are operating those small businesses that to this day are still paying good dividends. And
2: agreed.
0: And it just built this really strong relationship. And they're really valuing and recognizing how important not only you are, but the union community and the Teamster community.
2: Correct. Because it's much bigger than what we have going on in Redlands. We're excited about what's happening, but
0: yeah, a lot of people go to Redlands because they love downtown, they 100%. Love the restaurants.
3: It's a great city.
0: It's a great town. Great
2: town. Yeah, it's really starting to be identified as what I would like to refer to as a more of a union town these mm-hmm. days. A lot of, you know, turns out there's a lot of us Teamsters that actually live in Redlands, whether you work in Redlands or not. You know, we pulled a sheet to do some roll call recently. And
0: that's big.
2: Yeah, there was, I think, well over 700 Teamsters that weren't even working for Redlands that live in Redlands. So it's important to engage with the community. And before you know it, we have folks from surrounding communities that are, you know, whether it's Yucaipa, Loma Linda, you know, we can all come together for a common goal and understanding. We're all trying to just, you know, get by is really what we're doing. And that's where the connection's at, just, you know, common ground overall. Yep. But it's impactful to engage with the community, and through social media, like you were talking about, that's, you know, the personal connection is really where it's at. But if we can, you know, get them over to check out what we're going on and pique their interest, then maybe we can see them out in action. Maybe we can see them, you know, for an endorsed candidate canvassing event or something, which we always welcome community members to come and join us. It just doesn't have to be, you don't have to be a Teamster to come out and do what we're doing. This is community members alike. This is everybody.
3: Yep.
0: You know, since we moved, since the studio moved over here to San Bernardino, you don't see us as much.
2: I know.
0: You know, I think we were closer to you over there.
2: Yeah. So I think they moved away.
0: He would be pounding on the window outside of the studio. Hey, man, let me on the show.
2: Yeah, I think they changed the locks one day, so I knew, okay, things were changing, locks were changed. And like, so they moved, you know, because it was a safer
0: bet. We didn't even tell him. Like, for 3 days, he's like, no one will let me in.
3: Oh, man.
0: Oh, yeah, they moved.
3: Oh, man. Sorry, James.
0: Finally, we had to tell him.
4: Why you moved, right?
2: Yeah.
0: He had a sleeping bag in the front, and then we were like, okay, we got to
2: tell him. I got the boot eventually. Yeah, no, I miss you guys being there in Redlands. Of course, that was convenient for us. Yeah. However, this is like the heart of where everything's coming from is right here in our union hall. So I think that in the long run, it's just more important that we are having these conversations, and we're having this radio show happening right here where

0: a lot of members that haven't been there, didn't see the actions that we did 3 years ago. A lot of new members. So to see the fire.
1: It's crazy
0: that
1: to see how quick the turnover happens.
0: It's crazy.
1: Huh?
0: It's really crazy.
1: If you don't pay attention and literally look right at it, you go, man, yeah, 10, 15%, 20%.
0: Oh, yeah, exactly. Fast. Yep. Yeah. And then we're trying to tell them, like, we don't want that same scenario that we had to do, all those actions that we had to do. You know, we're willing to do it. We'll fight if we need to. But it's like, let's not get to that point. So, you know, like James said, we're trying to build those relationships and with council members. And but, yeah, the turnover has been, it's been crazy.
1: Kathleen, what's it like for you, you know, with all the, you know, you're obviously the president here, Madam President. You know, what's it like for you to see the activity in Redlands and see how everybody is coming together? And then the coordination between Redlands, Colton, Rancho, kind of all these actions kind of starting to happen collectively at the same time, spreading out.
2: It's inspiring. It's absolutely inspiring. And it was inspiring 3 years ago, just as inspiring. But I'd like to point to it because, you know, we're going to be going into negotiations as a county contract as well. And it's like, I always use you guys as an example. Like, hey, look what they've done in Redlands, you know, that you guys were out in full force on the streets and you guys fought back that Measure J for it was going to cut the firefighters. I mean, that wasn't even Measure T.
1: It's been like three or four of them.
2: It's been three or four of them. Yeah, but you guys have always gotten out. And because of that, we've always shot those down, you know, and it's so powerful. And it's like when I hear someone say, well, I don't know, what's the point? I don't think it's going to work. I'm like, I use you guys as an example. And thank you for that because it's awesome. It's like, no, I can shut that down real quick and say, no, look what they did in Redlands and look how effective it's been, you know. So it's inspiring, man. I freaking love every second of it. And
0: well, we get that in-house too. Like, what are these actions going to accomplish? What are they really going
2: to
0: do?
2: Right. You can point to all those wins.
0: But then those – you know, members are saying that weren't there 3 years ago. They didn't see what we accomplished.
2: We need
0: and
2: to remind
0: Bigelow
2: them.
0: Is medical.
2: Yep,
0: you
2: that's
0: know?
2: Right.
0: And we got what we wanted.
2: That's a good point. We have to do our part reminding them. Especially.
1: And as a good reminder, Kathleen, you've told me stories about how, like, board of supervisors will reach out to you.
2: Yes.
1: Seeing what they were doing. This is 3 years ago, right?
2: Yeah.
1: And they're reaching out to Kathleen going,
2: seriously,
1: hey, or they're reaching out to me. It's always easy for me to tell a story about happening to me. Better to say if they're reaching out to someone else, right?
2: Right, absolutely.
1: That means that they're reaching elected officials in the area, reaching out to multiple people. You're talking board of supervisors, you know, senators, congressional leaders that are seeing visibly what the activity, reaching out to us as an organization going, hey, we support
2: help?
1: You. How can we help?
2: Can we
1: love what you guys are doing.
2: Wow. Yep. It's awesome. Powerful. Yeah. Seriously. I mean, you guys make everyone pays attention when you guys have just the way you run your social media. You know, just everything about what you guys have done is just you've built this powerhouse. Really, you have. And you should pat yourselves on the back because it's an amazing thing to watch and get those phone calls, like Randy said. It's powerful.
1: My favorite one was the silent
2: Oh,
1: protest.
2: Yeah.
0: Oh, yeah.
1: Why don't you
2: those are the best. No, I just had someone at work tell me about that when we did that with the county many, many years ago. He said, that was my favorite thing, Kathleen, just sitting there quietly. And I'm like, it's powerful.
1: It trips everybody out.
2: Yeah,
1: it's
2: powerful.
1: When you have a lot of people do something in silence.
2: In silence, yep.
1: Everybody goes, what's going on? Like, you just don't expect it. It doesn't fit.
2: Yep. Yeah.
1: And it creates an unusual unease.
2: Yeah.
1: It makes people uncomfortable.
2: I love those, honestly. I hate public speaking.
1: I envision someday, and I'm going to be honest with you, I've been setting up the infrastructure to actually pull this off. I believe we are literally this close to pull off what I'm about to talk about right now. Imagine a couple thousand people marching down any street. Let's say it's Redlands, San Bernardino, the county. It doesn't matter where it's at. It's somewhere in the IE. And people have signs or whatever, but there's no bullhorns. There's no chanting. There's no, you know, none of this. It's just footsteps.
0: Wow.
2: I like that.
1: The footsteps don't have to be all in unison with each other. We're not the military or,
2: you know,
1: it's not, we're not trying to invade a foreign land. But the silence of just hearing the footsteps and everybody, you know, everybody has phones and earbuds and, you know, we could give direction. Hey, make a left at Sierra Way.
2: Yep.
1: Make a right on 2nd Street. That, you know, there's this obstacle up here. We're going to go around it. And we have the technology here now to actually pull off something like that. So imagine what that looks like and what that sounds like in silence of a few thousand people being that disciplined. Because what is impactful.

0: about a silent protest is the fact that it's got such discipline. Mm-hmm. And when you have discipline like that, it doesn't give the other side any room to talk negatively about anything that you've done. And it is as powerful as something can be. James, you want to jump in? He's about jumping out of his chair.
1: Give me that mic. Absolutely. And what you're referring to right there is like the absence of noise is going to make everyone uncomfortable, and just the sound of the footsteps.
0: You experience that directly.
1: 100%. You know, and it moves people in a space where they don't want to be. And it's something to reflect on.
2: Right.
1: And, you know, not to age myself, but it also reminds me of something I did see in a Twilight Zone episode with a lot of soldiers marching in silence. And that was one of the eerie episodes to me I remember watching. So, yeah, something like that is very impactful.
2: Really?
1: Absolutely.
0: Talk about your that one that you had in Redlands a few years ago.
1: Yeah, so that one, we went in, we packed the house. You know, there was a few actions we had built up, and I don't even know what the number was, but we had another good amount of...
2: It was packed.
1: It was a packed house. This might have been the 140 one. We had a lot of people. So it was complete silence. We had it all worked out. It was complete silence. We had signs. Do we have signs in that one? Yeah, we had signs that said,
3: our kids matter.
1: It was regarding the healthcare. Mm-hmm. You know, it was for affordable healthcare. Anything that ain't no different than anyone else would want. Right. You know, and so for us to go in there and do the exact opposite of what they were expecting. They didn't know what to think, you know. They were beside themselves. And so, and again, it shows discipline. It shows that we're one...
0: Organized.
1: Organized, we're collective, and that we're in control of our situation. So, yeah.
0: Funny story from that event. Rich was telling me, Rich Smith, you know, he did a great job helping coordinate all
1: 100%.
0: That stuff.
1: 100%. Kudos to Rich.
0: So kudos to Rich.
1: Yeah, absolutely. Absolutely.
0: He was so giggly.
1: He was behind a lot of it.
0: A couple days after this. The next day he was at another meeting somewhere. And
2: giggly.
0: And somebody he was at this other meeting at was so freaked out by the silence that he was like, what were you guys up to? What were you trying to do?
1: Yeah, they're spooked.
0: Yep. They were spooked. Like, Rich is like, nothing.
1: Yeah.
0: What's wrong with you? Like, why are you... What's wrong with you for you to be so freaked out over silence?
2: Right.
1: Yeah, absolutely.
0: And it just, you know, and there's a bunch of things that were said in that exchange. I don't want to share that. Maybe we'll get Rich on someday to talk about it.
2: We should absolutely do that.
1: Yeah, no, but absolutely. Kudos to Rich. He was behind a lot of, spearheading those collectively together as, you know, we're just brainstorming a lot of ideas. And, you know, reflecting back on that, you know, we're coming up. It's a different time right now, you know, different strategies, different things going on. So we got to continue moving forward in that direction. And big shout out to all of our members, the city of Redlands, you know, shout out to our stewards. They do an excellent job. At the end of the day, we can't do what we're doing without the
0: support membership. Of the members.
1: 100%.
2: Yep.
1: 100%. So the members.
0: The power that we have comes from the support of the membership.
1: That's exactly what it is.
0: The more the members and the group, the bargaining units, the community collectively support what the leaders do, that the leader's voice becomes stronger and firmer.
1: Absolutely.
0: So that when those challenging moments come, you can be bold, you can be tough and respectful in a way to get things done, because the other side knows that they support you. You've got the support.
1: Right. You have that backing. Right. Yeah, yep. You have that support team. And that's necessary. And that's the only way we can accomplish what we're accomplishing, whether it's through actions, through negotiations, or just, you know, just dealing and working with, you know, our city day in and day out through different things. It's just have to have that membership engagement. So the previous membership, there's been a lot of turnover, as Eli was saying. Shout out to the previous membership, those that are still with us and those that are now rocking with us.
2: Right.
1: They're out there and they're coming full force. We've had a couple good turnouts. And so shout out to all the city, our City of Redlands memberships. They're really rocking and rolling, and we're doing what we need to do.
0: Just briefly talk about some of the cool jobs you guys do there that you represent.
1: Oh, okay. Well, you know, I got to brag about my crew first and foremost, the sewer crew, because I think that's a really cool, interesting, fun job.
0: It's a really important one.
1: It really is. So yeah, I have a sewer crew. I'll
0: make sure all that works correctly.
1: Yeah, 100%. Yeah, so we're, the sewer crew is preventing sewer backups from occurring, whether it's out in the streets or in your house. You don't want anyone's sewer from your neighborhood. You don't want your neighbor's sewer. You don't even want your own sewer backing up in your house.
0: Yeah, you don't want yours backing up. Yeah, don't want your neighbor rolling in.
2: It's a nightmare, exactly. Man.
1: So there's a crew out there all the time, night and day, cleaning the sewer lines. We have a laboratory there. We have a full-on disposal, an amazing disposal crew, an amazing mechanic crew that keeps a lot of these vehicles moving along. Eli,
0: what's
1: you
0: a disposal crew? What's
1: so our solid waste crew. Yeah, solid waste crew. They might be mad if I said the name for the crew and our landfill crew. But the shout out to the crew. They're really good. Our library, our recs staff, our street staff, our park staff. Eli, you can talk a little bit about production, I think, and distribution.
3: Yeah,
1: you guys do.
3: Redlands is one of the very few full service cities that we still have. You know, I believe Ontario is the other one.
0: Mm-hmm.
3: So own landfill. We own our own landfill. I'm currently I am a water distribution supervisor, so I cover all clean drinking water, you know, get it to the customer. And then we have the...
0: And then he gets it away.
3: Exactly. And then it goes then it goes to him. Then he takes care of it.
0: Full circle right here, man.
3: Exactly.
0: Full circle.
3: Exactly. That's why we get along so well, right? You know?
0: He can't do his job without you.
3: No.
0: And your job stops without him.
3: Exactly.
0: All right.
3: You know, it's... Clean money, dirty money. And you don't realize the job we do until, like, you know, you don't have it.
2: Right.
3: You know? So it's nice, you know, take advantage. You know, you take for granted, you know, turn on the faucet and the water not coming out or it is, right?
2: Right.
3: Yeah. So, and then also we have a treatment department as well. So they treat the water, you know, safe for us to drink. And then the production things, I think, you know, making sure everything's wells are maintained and, you know, everything is just working properly like it should be.
0: You know, in the 250 years of America's history, I did this interesting, like, little minor research project before I was going to speak to a bunch of water, I forget what the name of the organization is, but they come together once a year and all the water districts.
1: CWEA?
0: Yeah, something like that. And I had to go speak in front of them. So I was doing a little bit of research on trying to identify when a lot of these regulatory factors and clean water and protections actually started to get implemented. And I was shocked that it's just very recent.
3: Yes, the first
0: nearly 200 years, in a lot of areas, more than 200 years of this country's history, there were no rules about the water.
3: No. Mm-hmm.
0: And that most of these rules are within the last 50 years.
1: Yeah.
0: That is...
3: In the
0: 70s, right? And when you really look at the first one was in the late 60s.
3: Yep,
0: and and when you look back to the mid-1800s, when... Am I good? Am I getting too close?
4: You're coming up on time.
0: Oh, yeah. We got time.
4: 6 minutes, oh, yeah. Dougie Fresh. Yeah.
0: Anyway, over a million people died in New York.
2: Yeah.
0: Over a million people died. Over water.
2: Yep.
0: Cholera
2: yep.
0: in the water.
2: Yep.
0: Cholera
2: yep.
0: in the water.
2: Yep.
0: So any closing remarks? We got less than a minute. Thanks, James. Eli, for coming on. Sorry.
2: Yeah,
0: man, we just started rolling here.
2: I know.
1: No, absolutely. No, great conversation. No, I just want to, again, we're going to keep doing what we're doing, engaging with the community, to all my other Teamster, you know, brothers and sisters out there, wherever city you're working in. Do the same. Engage with your community. Reach out to us about our social media page. And
0: less than a minute, James.
1: We'll connect on that. But, yeah, shout out to all of our Teamster members in City of Redlands. Thank you guys
2: great
1: for having
2: job,
1: us
2: you
1: both.
2: Guys. Both you guys
1: I appreciate you guys.
2: It.
0: Thank
2: Eli,
0: you guys thanks
2: for coming
0: on. How much time do we got, Mark?
4: Less than a minute.
0: Okay. So, Eli, you can say some parting words if you can do it in 15, 20 seconds.
3: No, just thank you for having us on here. You know, we really appreciate it. This is awesome that we, you know, the only union to have their own radio station.
2: Right?
0: And it's yours.
2: Awesome.
0: So,
2: yeah. Powerful. That's
0: anytime awesome. You guys want to come on and talk about
2: that's
0: it.
2: Right.
3: Appreciate
2: absolutely.
3: It. Thank you.
0: This is the Worker Power Hour with Randy Corgan and Teamsters 1932 broadcast network. I'm tongue-tied today. Aaron live from San Bernardino. Take it away, Mark.
5: NBC News Radio. I'm Rob Martier. President Trump is issuing a new warning to Iran. In a post on Truth Social today, the president wrote that Iran must immediately stop their highly paid proxies in Lebanon from causing trouble or they'll be hit very hard again. Senator Lindsey Graham joined Face the Nation on CBS and issued this warning to Iran.
6: To the Iranians, if you're listening, when you use Hezbollah to attack Israel, I think the new policy will be we will attack Iran.
5: Iran says it has shut down the vital oil shipping lane in protest of Israel attacking Lebanon, which it says is a violation of the ceasefire agreement. The U.S. military denied Iran's claim that they control the strait. Charlie Kirk's accused murderer is back in a Utah courtroom on Monday. The judge is expected to rule on a motion from Tyler Robinson's defense team seeking contempt against prosecutor Christopher Ballard. They accuse Ballard of talking to the media about his opinions regarding Robinson's guilt. Prosecutors say they will seek the death penalty. The next scheduled hearing on July 6th in the case is significant. That's when prosecutors must show they have enough evidence to move forward with a trial. President Trump says Keir Starmer will resign as Prime Minister of the United Kingdom. Lisa Carton reports.
7: The president made the statement in a post on Truth Social Sunday, writing that Starmer failed badly on immigration and energy. His comments come as the BBC reported signs that the prime minister could make a decision to step down as soon as Monday. The outlet cited several government insiders. I'm Lisa Carton.
5: Corey Heim cruised to an Anduril 250 win at Naval Base Coronado. The driver of the number 67 car led Bubba Wallace by more than 10 seconds to claim the checkered flag. Kyle Larson, Zane Smith, and A.J. Allmendinger rounded out the top five finishers. The NASCAR Cup Series field heads to Sonoma next Sunday for the in-season challenge. Rob Martier, NBC News Radio.
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5: A concertgoer is dead after plunging from an elevated position at Madison Square Garden. Sarah Lee Kessler reports.
9: Police say a 51-year-old man tumbled from an upper tier at MSG at Saturday night's Goose concert. He was pronounced dead at Bellevue Hospital. It's unclear how he fell, and that's what police are investigating. The Goose fan was with his wife at the time. The Connecticut jam rock band played on, apparently unaware of the tragedy. They've released a statement expressing condolences, saying they're heartbroken over what happened.
5: Smoke and air pollution are not the only concern with that huge warehouse fire burning for days near downtown Los Angeles. Los Angeles City Fire Chief Jaime Moore.
10: There's a lot of meat products in there. Chicken, fish, pork, and beef.
5: The warehouse is a massive cold storage facility for 85 million pounds of food. Governor Newsom has declared a state of emergency for L.A. County because of the fire, which has been burning since Wednesday. The Transportation Security Administration is issuing a warning to International World Cup visitors. The TSA is letting travelers know not to pack ranch dressing in their carry-on luggage. In an Instagram post, the agency wrote, "If you're visiting for a very large sporting event and you happen to discover ranch while you're here, please pack it in your checked bag on the way home." It is Father's Day, and Americans are expected to spend big this year. The National Retail Federation projects Father's Day spending will hit a record $28 billion this year. According to the group's annual survey, over half of those celebrating dads this year plan to treat him to a special outing. About 60% plan to send a Father's Day card, along with buying dad some new clothes. The average person is expected to spend $227. Today marks the official start of summer. Astronomers say the summer solstice began at 4:25 a.m. Eastern this morning, when the Earth's axis made its northernmost tilt toward the sun. Rob Martier, NBC News Radio.
11: Psst. Hey, you. Yeah, you. Do you know where you are? Well, you've done it now. You're listening to KCAA Loma Linda, your CNBC news station. 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
5: NBC News Radio. I'm Rob Martier. President Trump is issuing a new warning to Iran. In a post on Truth Social today, the president wrote that Iran must immediately stop their highly paid proxies in Lebanon from causing trouble, or they'll be hit very hard again. Senator Lindsey Graham joined Face the Nation on CBS and issued this warning to Iran.
6: To the Iranians, if you're listening, when you use Hezbollah to attack Israel, I think the new policy will be we will attack Iran.
13: Iran says it has shut down the vital oil shipping lane in protest of Israel attacking Lebanon, which it says is a violation of the ceasefire agreement. The U.S. military denied Iran's claim that they control the strait. Charlie Kirk's accused murderer is back in a Utah courtroom on Monday. The judge is expected to rule on a motion from Tyler Robinson's defense team seeking contempt against prosecutor Christopher Ballard. They accuse Ballard of talking to the media about his opinions regarding Robinson's guilt. Prosecutors say they will seek the death penalty. The next scheduled hearing on July 6th in the case is significant. That's when prosecutors must show they have enough evidence to move forward with a trial. President Trump says Keir Starmer will resign as Prime Minister of the United Kingdom. Lisa Carton reports.
7: The president made the statement in a post on Truth Social Sunday, writing that Starmer failed badly on immigration and energy. His comments come as the BBC reported signs that the prime minister could make a decision to step down as soon as Monday. The outlet cited several government insiders. I'm Lisa Carton.
13: Corey Heim cruised to an Anduril 250 win at Naval Base Coronado. The driver of the number 67 car led Bubba Wallace by more than 10 seconds to claim the checkered flag. Kyle Larson, Zane Smith, and A.J. Allmendinger rounded out the top five finishers. The NASCAR Cup Series field heads to Sonoma next Sunday for the in-season challenge. Rob Martier, NBC News Radio.
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13: A concertgoer is dead after plunging from an elevated position at Madison Square Garden. Sarah Lee Kessler reports.
9: Police say a 51-year-old man tumbled from an upper tier at MSG at Saturday night's Goose concert. He was pronounced dead at Bellevue Hospital. It's unclear how he fell, and that's what police are investigating. The Goose fan was with his wife at the time. The Connecticut jam rock band played on, apparently unaware of the tragedy. They've released a statement expressing condolences, saying they're heartbroken over what happened.
13: Smoke and air pollution are not the only concern with that huge warehouse fire burning for days near downtown Los Angeles. Los Angeles City Fire Chief Jaime Moore.
10: There's a lot of meat products in there. Chicken, fish, pork, and beef.
13: The warehouse is a massive cold storage facility for 85 million pounds of food. Governor Newsom has declared a state of emergency for L.A. County because of the fire, which has been burning since Wednesday. The Transportation Security Administration is issuing a warning to International World Cup visitors. The TSA is letting travelers know not to pack ranch dressing in their carry-on luggage. In an Instagram post, the agency wrote, "If you're visiting for a very large sporting event and you happen to discover ranch while you're here, please pack it in your checked bag on the way home." It is Father's Day, and Americans are expected to spend big this year. The National Retail Federation projects Father's Day spending will hit a record $28 billion this year. According to the group's annual survey, over half of those celebrating dads this year plan to treat him to a special outing. About 60% plan to send a Father's Day card, along with buying dad some new clothes. The average person is expected to spend $227. Today marks the official start of summer. Astronomers say the summer solstice began at 4:25 a.m. Eastern this morning, when the Earth's axis made its northernmost tilt toward the sun. Rob Martier, NBC News Radio.
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16: To be one of the most read into what's going on. Nancy Altman, president of Social Security, works, I'm speaking with right now.
17: Makes $8,000 per hour.
16: Can also point out that our billionaire opposition have learned as well. So the commission that we fought 16 years ago, it did not have these fast track up or down. So what is being proposed right now is actually much more dangerous than what we defeated then. Can you speak to that? And what is it about, what did they learn that they put these new provisions of fast track, no amendment, up or down vote?
18: They learned the wrong lesson. And they keep learning the wrong lessons. If they simply listened to their constituents and followed the will of the people, then we wouldn't even have to have this conversation. Because as they say, polling comes out 80%, 85%, huge percentages of the American people, every demographic, Republicans, Independents, Democrats, agree. But who don't agree are the people that Republican President Dwight Eisenhower called a tiny splinter group. Unfortunately, that tiny splinter group now controls the Republican Party. And what they've learned first, George W. Bush, back in 2005, said, I know, let's privatize Social Security. It was a terrible proposal, but I give him credit for saying it out loud and going around and campaigning on it. The more he campaigned, the less popular it became because it's a terrible idea. So one lesson they learned from that was, okay, we can't say out loud what we believe in. And in fact, Donald Trump understands the politics. He has called Social Security a Ponzi scheme. He has talked about raising the retirement age all before he ran for office. He also said to Sean Hannity back in 2011, we can't say what we really want because we'll be voted out of office. So he goes in and says, oh, I won't touch Social Security. So the first thing they learned was don't say out loud what they really believe, although they hate Social Security so much it sometimes slips out. They also learned from Bull Simpson, which needed just a simple majority. I mean, needed two-thirds to be fast-tracked. Oh, that's too tough. I guess we should only need one. We only need a simple majority. And they also learned that it should come up after the election when you're as far away as you can. You know, they've learned more and more and to defeat what the American people want and not get voted out of office. And it's important for all of us to pay attention. And in this election, you know, I understand Hartman's viewers are going to vote the right way, but they may have friends and family in other states, in red districts, and it's imperative that everyone ask their elected officials, is there any way that you will cut a penny of Social Security benefits now or in the future? And if they stumble around and say, well, I can't get into specifics, but I want to save Social Security, that's Washington insider speak for you bet I'm going to cut it as soon as I can.
16: Nancy, I think the question that really we're talking about is there's two directions, right? I mean, it's really not that complicated. They want this closed door because they want to go one direction that's deeply unpopular, as you noted, with the American people. And the other direction, though, is super popular. You just get Elon Musk, the ultra wealthy, the billionaires to pay the same rate as the rest of us. And then not only is there no across-the-board benefit cut, which would literally throw the country into a depression immediately, right? If you have tens of millions, 70 million, not all of them will get the exact same thing, but, you know, a 20%-ish cut to their benefits? Like, are you kidding me? People who get Social Security, they're spending their money directly into the economy. These are not folks who are sending it away to a bank account in the Cayman Islands, right? So on the one hand, automatic cuts, devastating to the individuals, but also devastating to the country. On the other hand, You just have simple fairness. Have Elon Musk and the billionaires pay the same rate as the rest of us. And then we not only prevent the across-the-board benefit cut, but we actually expand benefits for everyone. So where are we in terms of, what do you think, in terms of the understanding of the American people that these are the two paths forward?
18: Well, first of all, let me say, you're exactly right. And Social Security is a solution. We are facing a retirement income crisis where too many workers, unfortunately, understand that they're going to have to work until they die, without, because if they retire, they'll have a drastic reduction in their standards of living. So we should be expanding benefits. The American people, I think, understand, well, they certainly understand how important Social Security is. They understand that it's going to be more important than ever in the future. They understand that benefits are too low. What I think they don't understand is that when politicians say, we love Social Security, we want to save Social Security, and even we won't touch Social Security, what they are saying is, we're for an automatic, across the board, about a 20% cut. And you're right, that would be put people, would force people onto the street. They would be moving in with their adult children who are already economically squeezed. And it would be devastating for the economy. There's Social Security. Every dollar of Social Security benefit generates $2 in economic activity. So there would be people thrown out of work. Tax cut, revenue would go down. It would be devastating for the nation. But what the American people have to do is really listen closely to the politicians and don't put up with platitudes, but really require them to answer specifics. Because they will all say they love Social Security, but their actions don't copy those words.
16: So, Representative John Larson, who has been a stalwart champion of Social Security for his entire career, and we know this, we work so closely with him, and he has spent, you know, literally the last decade getting the pieces in place to get a vote on expanding Social Security in the next Democratic majority in the House, which could be, after this election. And we know that's what's happening right now is the billionaires know that too. So they've put a stalking horse or a cat's paw, somebody who works at their behest to try to get him out of office before he can move a Social Security expansion bill in the House, which he has Leader Jeffries, who would, if the Democrats take the majority, be Speaker Jeffries. And all of the committees and everybody lined up to vote on an expansion bill. So I think it's critical that people understand that dynamic, that that's why the billionaires are primarying John Larson from the right in a Democratic primary in Connecticut's first district. People should, if you care about the future of Social Security, the number one race you should be watching is John Larson's. But tell me, what do you think will happen if we get a vote on expanding Social Security to the floor of the House? Because I know.
18: I'm so glad you raised that, and I am very concerned. Here's my optimistic view, and that it starts with Congressman Larson winning the primary against the billionaires. So as I say, anyone who can make phone calls for him, send money to him, anything would be helpful because we really need him. He has committed that he will then be chair of the Social Security Subcommittee, which is very important for two reasons. One is, he'll be in the so-called room where it happens. If there is an effort to cut a deal, he won't let it happen because he understands the risks of a lot of proposals that sound good, like, means tested. Why should millionaires get benefits? That's a terrible idea and would destroy the program. It's essential to have him there. But in addition, he will bring up, there are a number of good Democratic proposals. There are no Republicans who have co-sponsored a single one that expand benefits and restore Social Security to long-range balance. He will bring it up, he says, in the first 100 days. Hakeem Jeffries is a co-sponsor of his bill and is committed to him. Republicans then will be on the spot. You know, I talk about how they all talk about platitudes. Well, when you have to vote up or down, it's not the platitudes are gone. And I believe Republicans will vote for that bill. Some of them will, because their constituents will be demanding it.
16: Yeah, I agree with you there that once they're put on the spot and they have to cast a vote, Republicans have been lying to their constituents for years, saying that they're the ones who care about Social Security, that, you know, they're the ones who protect Social Security, all the while proposing bills that would cut benefits deeper, more deeply than the automatic across-the-board benefit cuts. But if they're on the floor and there's a bill to do exactly, and you and I, you know, we have polling that goes for years, it's never changed, right? It's not Democrats who want to expand Social Security. It's everyone, Republicans, independents, Democrats. We have one, we cut it every way. We have one that shows that libertarians, self-identified libertarians, want to expand Social Security. That's how popular Social Security is. And so when they are forced to take a vote, I think that there will be Republicans who see that the only path they have forward is to vote to expand Social Security, to do what their constituents want and not what their donors want.
18: And there will be some, especially in the Senate, who will vote, who, you know, will filibuster it, and it won't become law in 2027. But what will happen is it will be a clear voting issue in 2028. We will have all the incumbents on the record, and they will either have to change their view as they're running, or they will have had to vote for that bill. And then in 2029, if we finally have a Congress and a Democratic president who believe in Social Security, legislation will be enacted then, signed into law, and ideally it will increase everyone's benefits.
16: Nancy Altman, president of Social Security Works, where I am the executive director. Thank you so much for joining us on the Tom Hartman program.
18: Thank you again so much for having me.

And we're back with the Tom Hartman program. I'm Alex Lawson, filling in for Tom, and we're going to click in to Chris in Littleton, Colorado.

0: Of America. Also, it more clearly identifies the root cause of so many of our social and environmental ills. The Tom Hartman Reader will give you essential information and explore solutions to questions like, how do we keep our schools from treating children like assembly line products? 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Or what cloudy Germany can teach us about solar energy? 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
1: The American middle class is on its deathbed. 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
1: Welcome back to the Tom Hartmann Program. I'm Alex Lawson, filling in for Tom, and I'm going to be taking your calls for the rest of the hour. Let's start with Michael, listening on XM in the Bronx. Michael, you're on the air.
2: And thanks for tuning in to my
3: greetings, Alex. Thank you very much.
2: Guess what? There's even more.
3: You know, let's talk about Trump. I'm going to go back to the UFC fight in which he continuously desecrates the White House
2: interviews with progressive
3: property.
2: Live
3: and
2: events,
3: there's no doubt
2: nuggets,
3: he knew
2: more.
3: What the hell he was
2: go
3: doing when setting this up. The people that he had coming in, which were all GOP, perhaps pro-MAGAs, the fact that he incites violence by promoting this kind of fight, because it is a violent, very violent fight, and the controversial participant, I think
4: welcome
3: his name was
4: Time
3: Josh Hawkins.
4: Presented by the Arthritis Foundation,
3: right?
4: Where we
3: he
4: say stop
3: was on,
4: doing, baby, and
3: he's
4: dance.
3: On record
4: because
3: for making similar disparaging racist remarks towards another female of color before this particular event on Trump's when he wanted to make his 80th birthday bash. You know, so you cannot tell me, I'm not saying you, but MAGA people cannot tell me that this was a setup from that this was not a sell from the start, that he did not know how his guests would be, because, you know, and this is another thing about Trump. He's on record for defending a white woman that was overseas, I think in France or England, when someone said that that person was a man, which is not true. He's quick to defend a white woman, but then when the same remarks towards Michelle Obama was made, were you here? Crickets. So don't tell me that this was not a racist, violent setup. And I'm sick and tired of the same right wingers saying, well, both sides need to calm down the rhetoric and all that stuff. No, no. There's nothing on our side to calm down. It's you guys that keep perpetrating it, and we're not going down the same rabbit hole. Every time you make this make that statement, and then the Democrats always respond agreeingly, then you guys go right back to square one and insulting and inciting even more hate, divisiveness, and violence. So my words, two words to that is no more. You guys speak out of line, or how should I put it, or say things that are or do things that are unlawful and unconstitutional, we're going to call you out on it, as well as call you out on your blatant hypocrisy.
1: Thank you, Michael. I agree with a lot of what you said there. I mean, obviously, the attacks on Michelle Obama and the attacks on Obama in general. If you want to talk about a derangement syndrome, I mean, Trump suffers from Obama derangement syndrome at a level yep. that I think has never been seen. So this was all put together, and you know, MAGAland is having a great time with the racist
3: and Alex,
1: disgusting attacks. Go ahead.
3: And Alex, I'm sorry, I forgot to mention also to put on the record that just a few months ago, Trump insinuates President and Mrs. Obama as apes in that AI thing. You know, he has attacked the Obamas in racist means in more ways than one, starting with that stinking birtherism. So a long history is there. I just wanted to raise awareness and remind everyone of all of this.
1: Thank you so much, Michael. And I think the part that I actually do disagree slightly with Michael on is that I have no problem with UFC itself. It's a sport. Many sport are violent. You know, I've been to a UFC fight. I enjoyed it. It is very violent. And Also, it is a it's a sport that people choose to participate in. They spend their lives training for it. And, you know, millions of Americans enjoy watching it. I think that that is fine. The part that's not fine is that it was all corrupt. It was all corruption. It's not as much. I mean, the racism is super real, and that's there. The other part of it, though, is not that he did the UFC fight. You know, it's Gauche or whatnot,

0: And we are back on the Tom Hartman program. We're back on the Tom Hartman program. I'm Alex Lawson, filling in for Tom Hartman, and I'm excited to take your calls for the rest of the hour and the rest of the show. So let's get moving here with Susan, listening on Free Speech TV from Arizona. Susan, you're on the air.
1: Oh, is that me?
0: That's you.
1: Okay. Actually, now I watch Free Speech TV on my computer because I moved to Flagstaff in Arizona. But I had an idea because I know Democrats that don't realize that Medicare Advantage is not Medicare. And I know some of my Republican friends do not believe that the Republicans would ever cut Social Security, and they believe it is going bankrupt. So I believe we need to start a social media education program teaching them the truth, like Medicare Advantage is not Medicare, and then having a scroll that explains a little, and then a link to your site, and maybe the same with Social Security. I think if we did an all-out campaign until the election, people would be more on board. I think they've almost given up. And many people, I have friends that I explained that Medicare Advantage is not Medicare, that have Medicare Advantage, have a hard time believing it because they love it so much. They're getting free gym every month, and it's basically not costing them a thing. And, of course, they're still very healthy, so they haven't been cut. So to me, that I think that would work. We just need to educate people about what's really going on.
0: Susan, thank you so much for your call. I couldn't agree more that what we need to do is tell people what's going on. But in this media environment where the corporations, they control everything that people see and hear, and these corporations don't have any interest in the truth. They're not interested in people knowing that privatized Medicare is great when you don't need healthcare. But the moment you need healthcare, that's when you start getting delays and denials, and they go to those who need it most, the most, right? So if you need healthcare, you're most likely to be denied and delayed. And they prey on the fact that only 10% of the population at any one time is interacting with the health system. So the vast majority of people think that they're covered. They think that they love their insurer or their privatized Medicare, but that's because they don't need it. And I always say, just call someone who does need it, and you'll learn really quickly that it is a bad deal. It's worse than a bad deal. It can be a death sentence for people. So we need to get the truth out there. The Republicans propose privatizing Medicare. That is their overarching goal on Medicare. They want to end the guarantee of health care for people over the age of 65. Republicans propose cuts and privatizing Social Security. That's their overarching goal on Social Security. They've never deviated. It's just that they lie to the American people and the corporate media go along with it. So, Susan, if I had one suggestion for you, because we will do our part at Social Security Works to do as much education as possible. But what I'd ask you to do is share around the Tom Hartman program, because it's only through truth tellers like Tom Hartman that we can even have some apparatus of getting the truth out there. So, Susan, thank you so much for your call. I'm going to go to Dave, listening on XM in Washington. Dave, you're on the line.
2: Yeah, hey, thanks. I wanted to mention something about, you know, when people are debating what happened in Iran. And some of these people are pretty smart, I've noticed, on, like, the mainstream media. You know, and they're asking each other some tough questions. And there's an honest debate going on. But it always comes down to someone will eventually say everything changed after October 7th, and they'll just leave it at that, right? And what that means, and I'm almost positive this is what it means, you know, after October 7th, what happened was Israel decided that collateral damage didn't really matter, right? I mean, the laws of war, the laws of armed conflict kind of went out the window. Well, then Trump and his regime are just following suit. Now, the reason why this is important is Trump also changed the plan. Now, I know that just for a fact, the plan to, deal with the Iranian threat was completely scrapped for the most part. Everything he thought was politically disadvantageous to his regime, they took it out. So what we have is a situation where if a peace plan does not work out, what they're going to do is they're just going to bomb Iran into oblivion. And there is another small thing they could do, which I suspect they will do, is Israel for years now, they've been just attacking like almost on a schedule. I mean, they just, but they're closer, you see, geographically. They're closer. And they just, routinely

0: in this country for years, but now it's all rolled up under DHS and Mark Wayne Mullen. I mean, it's a mess. Dave, and I just, yeah, go ahead. I'm sorry. Go ahead.
1: No, I hear you. Really? I also think that if you just look at the facts right now, like bombing Iran into oblivion, you know, that's been threatened. What the Iranian regime has shown is that they are still around. And what, you know, Hezbollah in Lebanon has shown is they're still around. And so I think it's a little bit of myth making that there is this step that, you know, the U.S. or Israel could just do and then they would win. And the truth is what's holding Trump back is an understanding of the catastrophic economic consequences of either doing, you know, like some sort of when he threatened to end a civilization, right? Like that's a global disaster of his own making. And an air war in Iran is not degrading their capabilities to close the Strait of Hormuz, which is an economic nuclear weapon. So I think that, you know, what we're seeing is actually the end of the myth making that U.S. imperial might can, you know, accomplish what it says, keeping the trade lanes open. And so I think that that's why you're seeing desperation from Donald Trump in getting a peace deal and pretending that it's a win, where if you just look at what he himself said, these are our objectives, and then hold up the peace plan and look down it and be like, I didn't see give Iran $400 billion on the objectives that Donald Trump laid out in the beginning. I mean, this is a capitulation, and everything else is PR.
0: Yeah, but you know, you hit on something that's very important, and you're right. You're right. I wanted to mention it. Look, when you kill civilians and you kill non-combatants, right? It starts displacing people in mass. People will displace in mass. It's just human nature. And the most of those displaced people, they'll try to go into Europe. This is why European allies are not on board with this. This is why, I mean, it's just a mess. It's Trump and his regime. They took shortcuts. I know everybody wants to blame Trump, right?
1: Thanks, Dave, but we're going to go out to our break, but your point is well heard. I am going to take more calls, and Dave, thank you for your call. I do think that, you know, complex foreign policy matters are best. I'm not a big fan of U.S. policy by foreign policy by either sides. I think it's been hawks for generations now. But what we've got now is hawkish incompetence. And, you know, Pete Hegseth is the poster child of that. And I think what we're looking at is very akin to the Trump regime's plans for the reflecting pool, which we'll talk about after this short break. You're listening to the Tom Hartman Program. I'm Alex Lawson, and we'll be right back.

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4: Hey, Tom Hartman here. In my new book, Threshold, The Crisis of Western Culture, I'm looking at the deteriorating state of our planet, where the dynamics of environmental, economic, and population change are boiling over the limits within which society can function. I'll be busting the myths and ideologies of religious fundamentalism, capitalism run amok, male domination and hierarchy, and militarism that are draining our world of its natural and human resources and engendering the suffering of millions for the benefit of a few. Threshold examines cultures that have thrived from the mother city of Corral, Peru to modern Denmark, and targets five areas of policy, national, religious, economic, corporate, and environmental, for specific and immediate reform. Radical in scope and boldness, but simple in its common sense logic, my book Threshold illustrates the mistakes we have made as a culture, as a country, and as individuals, and provides the inspiration and motivation that you're looking for to build a better, more sustainable world for all. It's available in fine bookstores everywhere. Threshold.

0: questions. And I am Alex Lawson, guest hosting for Tom Hartman. And we are going to be back on video shortly, but we are live on radio still. So why don't I take a call from Denise, talking from Michigan, watching on Free Speech TV.
1: Hi, Alex. I just wanted to tell you about some friends of mine. They had an Advantage program, and after he had cancer, a heart attack, got septic, almost died, they paid all that, but then they dropped him. They dropped the family, and their 40-something-year-old son, they sent. He's been in a wheelchair and non-functioning since birth, and he's on tube feedings, and they sent them a bill for $23,000 for 1 month of food. For food, tube feedings, I'm sorry. But the only good thing that came of it is because in Michigan, if you get dropped from an Advantage program, you have 30 days to sign up for regular Medicare and a supplement. So they actually ended up where I wanted them to be.
0: Yeah, Denise, thank you so much for calling in. And this gets a little complicated, but you are... Two things there. One, that's exactly how privatized Medicare, so-called Medicare Advantage, works. When you need care, that's when they drop you. It's called lemon dropping in health policy. So corporations only make money by taking your premiums, or in the case of privatized Medicare, getting paid by the taxpayers, and then not delivering care. See, that's the secret. If they deliver health care, they don't make profits. They can't buy golden yachts. So as soon as people need the care, they drop them. The other side of that, which now with big data they're getting better and better at, is they can predict who will need care and who won't, and they only market and advertise to the people who won't need care. That's called cherry picking. And so your friend is super lucky to live in one of only five states that has something called guaranteed issue, which does say that if you are dropped by your Medicare Advantage plan, then you can still get traditional Medicare. And you can buy a supplement to cover the 20% that is not covered by traditional Medicare, which is sort of the crux of how privatized Medicare has gotten, you know, now it's over 50% of the Medicare system. And we need to do so much about so many things. One of them, educate people that Medicare Advantage will kill you if you need care. And it's because it's the same corporations that will kill you before Medicare age if you need care. It's just how they make money. And they delay and deny care the most to those who need it most. We also need to reckon with the fact that, you know, when Medicare was set up, the same corporations drilled holes in Medicare. Why doesn't Medicare cover 100% of healthcare costs, right? Why is there a gap that you need to fill with a private insurance product? There shouldn't be, obviously. So there are bills in Congress looking to address that. There's a movement out there, Denise, called Level the Playing Field. Because right now, privatized Medicare is playing, you know, an unfair advantage with an unfair advantage. And we just need to level the playing field between traditional Medicare and Medicare Advantage. Because let's be clear about what I want, what the majority of the American people want, what every one of our peer countries around the world has already done, which is just guaranteed health care for everyone in the country. If you get sick, you get the care that you need. No premiums, no deductibles, no out-of-pocket costs. You just, it's simple, and it saves money. That's where we have to get to. But to get there, we have to save traditional Medicare from privatized Medicare first. Denise, thank you so much for your call. I'm Alex Lawson, filling in for Tom Hartman on the Tom Hartman Program. And we will be right back after this break. Stick around.
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0: 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I'm Casey Hobbs.
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0: Here's what we're talking about this week. Let's talk about the ramifications of the tax bill on Medicare and Medicaid.
2: Well, I think, you know, we're seeing some things unfold right now in terms of Medicaid, and we can talk more about that as well. But I think some of the things that are coming in the relatively short future are big cuts to Medicare and big cuts to all of the social safety net in this country. A concern about Medicare is that the budget, the way it will have to be set to meet this ridiculous tax cut that really gives most of the benefit to the most wealthy in this country, would be to trigger automatic spending cuts for Medicare that could total as much as $25 billion. Now, Congress at the moment is saying they're not going to do that until after the midterms. Well, that shouldn't be reassuring to any of us that they think they're going to wait to take a slap at benefits for seniors and the disabled who are on Medicare until after they get themselves back in office again. That is pretty disingenuous of them.
0: Yes.
2: To set that kind of a timetable. So we all need to be very vigilant about saying Medicare needs to be not cut at all. In fact, there are other cuts that are of concern under Medicare, the limiting of how much physical therapy that patients are entitled to have, how many sessions they're entitled to have. This is ridiculous stuff. That should not be determined. Talk about the government getting involved in our health care. You know, the folks who argue for a market-based health care system seem to do so on the basis of you don't want the government doing your health care for you. And yet, if you're determining that a certain number of physical therapy will not be covered for seniors and the disabled, what if someone had a serious accident in early December and they're supposed to be continuing physical therapy? This is not okay.
1: And what about the individual mandate? So the tax law killed that. What's the impact of that going to be?
2: Well, the obvious impact of that is to drive premium costs up for everyone else, in part because there will be a certain number of people who say, hey, if I'm not required and I'm not penalized for not purchasing insurance, I'm not gonna. Usually the young and the healthy who feel like they don't need insurance, right, or that certain group of people who make a little too much to qualify for Medicaid, but don't make enough to afford the premium that's being offered to them may opt to go without.
1: 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You can find more information about these topics at nursetalksite.com or nationalnursesunited.org.
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3: While the production of my lowdown commentaries is high-tech, I confess that I'm antiquated. I still write each piece in longhand, applying my ballpoint to paper. This has caused bewildered glances from some who see me scribbling away in local coffee shops and bars. Recently, one fellow sidled up and whispered, "Watch out! If they see you doing this, they'll haul you off to the Smithsonian." But we handwriters might not be as obsolete as the key tappers assume. A fast-spreading grassroots movement is calling for schools to re-emphasize the value of writing and printing by hand instead of being wholly dependent on machines. Already, 24 states, as varied as Mississippi and California, now require public schools to teach cursive writing in 3rd through 5th grades. This squares with new understanding of how brains absorb information. While keyboards are faster, the slower, more tactile act of handwriting creates longer-lasting comprehension of letters and better retention of the thoughts they convey. Neuroscientists find that rote keystrokes on a computer require little mental engagement, while physically drawing out words and ideas takes coordination of multiple areas of the brain to focus memory, eyes, and fingers on creating a written product. Just writing this piece conjured up a fond remembrance of my early childhood, sitting on the floor of our home learning to draw the ABCs, both print and cursive, on those line practice pads. It was both an artistic exercise and the development of a foundational tool for a life of learning. This is Jim Hightower saying, yes, computer literacy is an indispensable element of today's childhood curriculum, but so is the richer development of human thinking through putting pen to paper. So let's do both. Hi-de-ho, folks, and thanks for tuning in to my Hightower Radio Commentaries. And guess what? There's even more Hightower waiting for you online. 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
1: Welcome back to the Tom Hartman Program. I'm Alex Lawson, filling in for Tom. And we are going to continue exposing the incompetence, corruption, greed, and malice of the Trump administration. And to speak about that, a great friend of the movement and the program, Saru, who runs One Fair Wage. But today we're going to talk about a D.C. Mobilization that's part of a national mobilization that is tapping into the intense outrage that the American people have over the incompetence, greed, malice, and corruption of the Trump administration. Saru, thank you so much for joining us on the Tom Hartman Program.
2: Thank you so much for having me. It's great to be here.
1: So tell us a little bit about what you're working on.
2: Well, a few years ago, even before this president was elected, my colleague Linda Sarsour, who was one of the founders of the Women's March, and I were part of a racial equity board and talking about how over and over and over again we are hit with these frustrating examples in which we know that the majority of Americans agree on certain values and policies, but people in power from whatever party, from whatever political spectrum, do not want to deliver for us, even though the majority of Americans agree. So we thought about using the upcoming 250th anniversary of the Declaration of Independence in the United States as a moment to bring people together and declare our interdependence, to co-create over many years a declaration of interdependence, and to identify the most popular issues that really stretch across the political spectrum that bring us together. In particular, I work on wages. I will say it doesn't matter if I'm in Mississippi or Missouri or Michigan. People across the country agree that when you work, you deserve to earn enough to meet the cost of living. So a living wage for all.
1: Which, Saru, is not a new idea, right?
2: No! It's actually the original idea. That's right. FDR, when he created the federal minimum wage, said, this shall be the least any worker in the United States needs to meet the cost of living. And we're in a moment where the least you need to live right now is $25 an hour, and the federal minimum wage is less than a third of that at $7.25, and $2 for tipped workers. So there are just some things we all agree on. We agree when you work, you deserve to earn enough to meet the cost of living. We agree that we don't want to send our children to get shot up in schools by assault rifles. We agree that we want a planet to live on that is healthy. We agree across red and blue states that women deserve the right to bodily autonomy and reproductive rights and health. We all deserve the right to health care. So we came together. Thousands of people actually across the country did listening sessions to co-create a declaration of interdependence and this set of policy platforms. And we are all mobilizing on Saturday, this coming Saturday, 1 week before July 4th, to put out our vision for what we call the next 250, the next 250 years of our nation. Let it be the next 250 years that is one of interdependence and unity, in which we are making a set of demands, frankly, as a united front around the things we all agree on.
1: So, Saru, I'm hoping that you can stay with us for a couple segments here. I know the callers are going to be impatient to want to jump in on this discussion, but I kind of want to wax philosophic with you, if you're okay with that, because, you know, I first saw you speak at the Sanders Institute and was really blown away with not only the drive and passion that you bring, but also this an incredibly sophisticated analysis of where we are as a country, where we've been as a country, and where we have to go as a country to survive. And so I want to do this because we're talking about the next 250. A lot of people don't know that when the American independence movement created a new country, it was propelled not just by the slave owners who ended up on top of it. In fact, not very much by those slave owners. They ended up with the power. But obviously, in a country where the defining statement is all men are created equal, to have chattel slavery, people owned as property, was at that time seen as absolutely abhorrent and in conflict with this vision. And I think that that part has been memory hold for people, that there has always been a struggle between those who would keep the gains for the few and those who understand that the vision and promise of this country is for everybody. We've seen that time and time again. So tell me about how you can link that historical vision with what you're doing this Saturday.
2: Yeah, it's you're right. It has been in constant tension. I would call it a tension between values and ideals and reality, you know, and greed. Values and ideals, the ideal is not only that everybody belongs, we are interdependent. And like I said, values like if you work in this country, you deserve to thrive. You deserve to be able to have a family and spend time with that family and thrive. So there are some values and ideals we've held for a very long time. And definitely most Americans have not actually experienced the reality of those ideals. Let's be real. And in fact, right now, it's truly the worst it's ever been. You know, when we ran the Fight for 15, maybe 15 or 20% of the population earned less than $15 an hour. We are now fighting for at least 25. And do you know that 50% of working Americans do not earn enough to meet the cost of living, which is at least 25 anywhere in the United States? We are truly in a moment of haves and a half that does not have, and a have that and a half that does. And so it's just getting worse and worse, this clash between ideals and reality, which is why I have to tell you, so many of my members who are restaurant workers, I run a national restaurant workers organization. When I ask them to join a rally on Saturday to quote unquote save democracy, they say, wait a second, Saturday is the highest tipping day of the week. I'm not going to come. Second of all, I work three jobs and I literally earn $2.13 an hour. What has democracy done for me lately? And I've heard that so often. I have a book coming out in the fall called What Has Democracy Done for You Lately? Because I feel this deep urgency now to demonstrate that democracy can deliver on things like a living wage and safety for our children and a healthy planet and reproductive rights. And it's the only way we're going to be able to engage working people in a fight to save democracy is by demonstrating that it can deliver. And that is not happening right now.
1: And when democracy does not deliver for the people, that's where the autocrats can slip in.
2: That's right.
1: Right? And that's what we're seeing.
2: That's exactly right. That's exactly what we're seeing.
1: Oh, the problem's not the billionaires who are taking everything to buy golden yachts to sail to Epstein's Island, right? That's not the problem. No, the problem are these immigrants.
2: Other people. That's right.
1: The problem are these working people. And, you know, when you own the corporations that tell the story, it is difficult to get the facts out there. And so a great thinker, the late Michael Brooks, used to always say, and I keep it close to my heart, sympathy for the conned, but none for the conmen, right? So we have to understand that millions of Americans are being hit with just billions of dollars of propaganda, pointing a finger and saying that's who to blame. And then thousands of years back, and you'll see it's the same trick of tyranny over and over and
2: over again. Divide and conquer.
1: Divide and conquer.
2: Yes.
1: But also the antidote to that tyranny is also the same, which is solidarity.
2: Which
1: is why I'm so happy that you're hosting, you're putting together this event. So tell people where they can find out more information.
2: So great. You can go to next250.us and learn about the mobilization that's happening all over the country, but in particular in D.C. on Saturday around midday. Join us. We are going to be uplifting this vision for our next 250 years, a vision of interdependence, equity, dignity, and demanding that, again, we are much more united as a country around this set of values than they want us to be.
0: This is the Tom Hartman Program.

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1: Hey friends, Tom Hartman here to tell you about my brand new book. It's called The Tom Hartman Reader. Tom Hartman Reader is unlike any of my other books. It's a collection of my best and most revealing writings that I think you need to know. Tom Hartman Reader covers everything from my fierce commitment to Jeffersonian democracy to my steadfast opposition to the corporatization of America. Also, it more clearly identifies the root cause of so many of our social and environmental ills. The Tom Hartman Reader will give you essential information and explore solutions to questions like, how do we keep our schools from treating children like assembly line products? 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Or what cloudy Germany can teach us about solar energy? 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It's time to educate ourselves on the world around us, why it got this way, and the corrective actions we all need to take. The Tom Hartman Reader, available in fine bookstores everywhere and on our website at tomhartman.com. Makes a great gift, too. Inspiration, insight, and action. The Tom Hartman Reader. 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Hey friends, Tom Hartman here to tell you about my brand new book. It's called The Tom Hartman Reader. Tom Hartman Reader is unlike any of my other books. It's a collection of my best and most revealing writings that I think you need to know. Tom Hartman Reader covers everything from my fierce commitment to Jeffersonian democracy to my steadfast opposition to the corporatization of America. Also, it more clearly identifies the root cause of so many of our social and environmental ills. The Tom Hartman Reader will give you essential information and explore solutions to questions like, how do we keep our schools from treating children like assembly line products? Why is it that attention deficit disorder is not an affliction? Or what cloudy Germany can teach us about solar energy? And much, much more. Not only will you gain vital substance on a wide range of topics in the book, but the Tom Hartman Reader will inspire you to action. It's time to educate ourselves on the world around us, why it got this way, and the corrective actions we all need to take. 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Inspiration, insight, and action. The Tom Hartman Reader.

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Stay informed, stay empowered.

0: on the Tom Hartman program, taking your calls. I'm Alex Lawson, filling in for Tom. I'm going to go to Mary in Madison, asking about Social Security, which I know a few things about.
1: Okay, am I on?
0: You're on, Mary.
1: Okay, Alex, thank you for taking my question here. I'm wondering about survivor benefits after the windfall elimination change. My husband was a letter carrier for 20 years, but also before the letter carrier, he worked for civil service for 20 years. We're both about the same age, so when we signed up for Social Security, we looked into seeing I worked and if he could collect on mine, because his Social Security was like $900 a month, but it was cut to $300 a month because of the windfall elimination. And we were told I made $50 more than him, so he couldn't collect on mine. He passed away in 2019, and after he passed away, Biden made the Social Security Fairness Act. So we figured it was just too late for him. He worked all the time. He was writing letters to his congressman and stuff, and talking about how unfair this cut in his Social Security pension was. Okay, a couple weeks ago, I called my Social Security office to see if I can apply for spousal benefits. Again, I was told my benefits were $50 more than his. Am I done now, or is there anything else I can do? I don't care if I get $2 back in his memory, because he worked so hard to try to correct this problem. I'll wait for your answer.
0: Thank you so much for your call, and I'm so sorry for your loss, and for you and your spouse having to face that deep inequity for so many years. This is a Reagan, Thatcher. It was Reagan. I just think of the era. They were attacking public sector unions. They thought of public sector unions as the enemy, and so they hammered public sector workers, the people who run this country, who make this country function. It took a long time, and it sounds like your husband was part of the effort and part of the movement that we were also fortunate to be part of, that led to getting rid of this really disastrous policy that goes as the shorthand WEP GPO, which was just cutting public employees' Social Security benefits, so that billionaires didn't have to pay in more, right? That's what happened at the time. And so I'm going to ask you, Mary, though, because I can't go deep on personal benefit issues on the radio here, but if you go to socialsecurityworks.org, all my contact info is up there, Alex Lawson. If you just send me an email, I would love to look at it and get some experts to look at it. I am not going to tell you that that we know which way it will go. It is possible that the books are closed. But this is a law that changed the way things were. And so we should take a moment, as you said, to honor the legacy of your late husband, to just make sure that if it is possible to even get one more penny of the benefits that he earned, that you earned through your working lives. No one's giving you anything, right? These politicians in Washington, D.C. aren't giving us anything. It's our money. We pay for our Social Security. I will do everything I can to investigate that and see if there's anything we can do. Mary, thank you so much.
1: Thank you. Is that Alex Lawson? Alex Lawson at socialsecurityworks.org.
0: It's just A. Lawson at socialsecurityworks.org. Or you can just go to socialsecurityworks.org, and there is a staff button, and my contact info is right on there.
1: Thank you very much, Alex. Give me hope again.
0: Thank you, Mary. I'll do everything I can. I can't promise an outcome, but I will do everything I can. Thanks for the call. I'm going to stick with Social Security, Ziggy in New York watching on Free Speech TV. What's on your mind, Ziggy?
2: Hi, Alex. What I want to talk about is when someone should start receiving their Social Security. Now, I've been on Social Security for a few years now, and when I first became eligible, I did the math, and I figured out whether I took it early or waited and took it later, that it would all come together at around age 82. In other words, the total accumulation of my money would all come together at about the same time. So in some ways, it didn't matter whether I took it early or later. But I figured out that by taking it early, at least I'll start getting something right away. And then I read an article not too long ago about the fact that the number of people who are eligible to receive Social Security, but wait, the number of those people who die more than compensate for the government to convince people to wait to get the biggest money you can get, when, you know, it's really same amount of money when you get all done with it. And there's another point involved with this. I was a good earner, so I receive a fairly decent Social Security anyways. But what I do find too often is it won't let me get any
0: I'm going to answer your question on the other side of this break.
2: Sounds good. Thanks, Alex.
0: Thanks, Ziggy. I'm Alex Lawson, the Executive Director of Social Security Works, filling in for Tom Hartman on the Tom Hartman Program. And we're going to keep on taking your calls the rest of the show. Stick with us. We'll be right back.
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0: And we are back on the Tom Hartman Program. We will keep taking your calls after this.

0: Peter Galluli is the CEO of the wellness company, changing healthcare, starting with the medical emergency kit. This is not a first aid kit. It comes stocked with prescription medication to treat dozens of common and serious illnesses. No more waiting to see your doc sitting in a crowded ER or emergency care or the pharmacy. Your prescriptions are in your emergency medical kit. Peter, welcome to the program. Tell us about this.
1: Thanks for having me. Yeah, our emergency medical kits are really taking the country by storm. We've helped protect over a million Americans, and it pinch myself when I even say that. Meds like you just mentioned, things like amoxicillin and antibiotics, every American is going to probably get a prescription for these in the next couple of years, right? It's always something. People everywhere are fed up with going to the doctors, fed up with waiting in line for urgent care, and we all know that the best time to address a sickness is the morning you feel that scratchy throat or the runny nose, rather than trying to wait it out. You need to have medicines on hand in your medicine cabinet today to take. 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So it took us a long time to build out this infrastructure that allows us to do this, but a lot of Americans are taking advantage.
0: Peter, thanks so much for dropping by and speaking with us today.
1: I appreciate it.
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7: 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But now I find the sequel calling for equal praise, since the issue here addresses the whole of our species, and indeed all species.
6: The Last Hours of Ancient Sunlight, The Fate of the World and What We Can Do Before It's Too Late by Tom Hartman, in bookstores everywhere.
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0: Change starts with you. You can be calling your Democratic or Republican representatives to let them know what you think by calling 202-224-3121. It's the Capitol Switchboard. It'll get you right through to them.
1: All right, we are back on the Tom Hartman program. I'm Alex Lawson, filling in for Tom Hartman. And I want to talk about Ziggy's question that we went away on to break on. And Ziggy, I'm going to have to disagree with you a bit. The decision on when to claim benefits is a deeply personal one. It should be driven by a clear-eyed financial analysis that primarily is based on your health and longevity. So how long do you think that you will live? And that's based on your health status, etc. But generally, for most people, it makes the most financial sense to delay benefits at least to full benefit age, which is 67 for people right now, and if possible, to delay until 70. Because what happens is for every year before full benefit age, your benefits are reduced by 7% per year forever. And on the other side, for every year that you wait, your benefits go up by 7% per year forever. And so Social Security is the one thing that you can't outlive. It's inflation protected. And so if it is possible, maximizing your benefits by claiming at full benefit age or after is almost always the optimum claiming strategy. But it should be done with clear-eyed assessment of your health status and risks, plus your benefits. The best place to do that used to be at Social Security offices with the hardworking people in the Social Security Administration. Unfortunately, Donald Trump and Elon Musk took a chainsaw through the Social Security Administration, and it's much more difficult to get in touch with a human being now. We're seeing ghost offices across the country, offices that are open in name only. And the 800 number is, you know, now an AI system where you're just yelling into the phone asking for an operator. And we need to fix that because we need to get back to where these questions can be answered by the people with the expertise to answer them. And that is the hardworking people at the Social Security Administration. So Ziggy, thank you so much for your call. And keeping it on theme of Alex Lawson guest hosting, we're going to go to Beachside Bill in Florida, who also wants to talk about Social Security. Bill, you're on the line.
2: Afternoon, Alex. Hope all is well with everybody out there. And yeah, I want to talk about it. About a dozen years ago, I got out of work. I retired early, kind of, sort of. And I ended up on disability, Social Security disability, a dozen years ago. And I'm still on it. So I had a friend back then tell me, he said, beware of the 800 numbers on TV. You don't need them. Yes, I have problems. My eyesight's giving me problems. I'm blind in an eye, et cetera, et cetera. I deserve this Social Security disability, which I'm still on. So he told me, beware of those numbers. So when I see commercial TV, you look at the fine print there. So, for example, they'll say, "Oh, we'll give you $160 on your Social Security," right? But the thing is, you got to read the fine print. The fine print says is that $160 is only good for credits. It's not good. It's not actual money. And I think that's one of the deceiving things that they portray on the TV there. Look at the fine print, and you know, and the credits are only good for, you know, maybe you get a doctor's visit, you go to the gym, and all those nice things until, like you said, until you need them, you know, if you go to the hospital or something, which I've been fortunate I haven't. You know, I've had a couple of problems, but nothing to where I needed to go to the hospital. So just be aware of those 800 numbers. You know, do your math. If you're healthy enough, like when I go to the doctor, you know, I might have to pay $200. Okay, I can afford it. Not many people can. That's the difference. But what do you think? I'm going on and on. What do you think?
1: Bill, thanks for your call. You know, your friend was very right, and I don't want to be flip about this at all, but I do think it's useful to think about it this way. If it was good for you, do you think they would have money to run those commercials, right? No, they're profiting off of you. You are the product. And so those 800 number commercials for privatized Medicare are definitely not, they're not billion-dollar corporations because they're on your side. They are on their side. And one thing that you should just know in the American consumer society is that the corporations are not on your side, especially the health insurance ones. So this is a thing where, look, everybody's going to make their own decisions, but I urge everybody to really understand and talk to people who have, we had a caller previously, Medicare so-called Advantage, it works for you when you don't need care. So it seems great as long as you don't need care. And then when you do need care, they delay, they deny, they wait for you to die. That's their game. That's how they make money. They take the money, the premiums, in the case of privatized Medicare, from the taxpayers, and they deny care. They only have one way of making money. That's it. So it's not on your side. At the same time, it is true that in traditional Medicare, it does not cover 100% of your costs. That's that 200 that you were talking about. Some people get a Medigap policy to cover it. We got to fill that hole. We got to get, why is there a 20% hole drilled into traditional Medicare? Every other country of our same stature, our peer countries, guarantee health care for everybody. They don't have this complex, you know, oh, this, that, and they nickel and diming us on every turn. We can do that, not just in traditional Medicare. We have to start in traditional Medicare. We have to work at it at the same time. But we can do that for everyone in the country, Bill. And you know what? This is the richest country in the history of the world. Of course we can provide health care for everybody. And not only that, this is what I want people to realize, how big the ripoff is. We could be providing the best health care in the world for everybody. For everybody. Everybody wins except

0: Thank you very much.
1: And we will continue taking calls here. I'm going to go to Mark listening on KPFK in California. Mark, you are on the line.
2: Hello. The lady you had on at the top of the hour was saying that most Americans want certain things. I got a possible solution. When you go to vote, there are pages in the back that say, this page is left blank intentionally. And you could even add a few more. But in, at the end of your thing, put an actual, this is my opinion section, where you say, Social Security, raise it or lower it, check the box. Medicare for all, yes or no, check the box. And then you get this list of what the voters' actual opinions are instead of what they're guessing their elected representatives might do for them. And then that at first could be a little suggestion to the people they elect, but as time goes on, it could become mandatory that, you know, because you know the ones who voted for you exactly what they want. The general public, you can get no more statistic than exactly what they want or the percentage of. You know, anyway, that's my idea.
1: Thanks, Mark. Thanks for your idea. I think that we have one tool in the toolbox right now that we know works, which is voting. And it is an imperfect tool. I'm not saying that it's the end all and be all. But the best way to express your opinion on what you want politicians to do is by voting for the politicians who demonstrate that they are doing the things that you want them to do. Take Mayor Mamdani in New York City. I think he is making it really evident to millions of people, to hundreds of millions of people around this country, that politicians, woe is me, I can't get anything done, is not real. I mean, politicians can get change done. They just have to really be focused and not be listening to the donors, but to the people. And so our tool to ensure that is the vote. And so I think that, you know, getting people's opinion is a good idea. There are pollsters out there that do that. You're talking about a more like official form of that. It's an interesting one. But I also think that right now, in this moment, we need to work with what we've got. And the thing that we do have is voting and showing up in the streets, raising our voices, standing shoulder to shoulder. And when we do that, the billionaires lose every time. So thank you so much for your call. We're going to take a quick break and come right back on the Tom Hartman Program.
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1: And we are back on the

One of the most important and often misunderstood aspects of the American experiment is this. The founders created a secular constitution. That decision emerged directly from history. The United States began as a rebellion against monarchy and the doctrine of divine right, against the idea that political power should be tied to religion. So the founders designed something different. No religious tests, no state religion, and a clear separation between church and state. 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One of the most important aspects of the American experiment is often overlooked. The founders created a secular constitution. The United States began as a rebellion against monarchy and the doctrine of divine right, against the idea that political power should be tied to religion. So the founders designed something different. No religious tests, no state religion,

0: and a clear separation between church and state. 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Let's just redo that one all together because it's already got one flub in it. One of the most important aspects of the American experiment is often overlooked. The founders created a secular constitution. The United States began as a rebellion against monarchy and the One of the most important aspects of the American experiment is often overlooked. The founders created a secular constitution. The United States began as a rebellion against monarchy and the doctrine of divine right, against the idea that political power should be tied to religion. So the founders designed something different. No religious tests, no state religion, and a clear separation between church and state. 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One of the most important aspects of the American experiment is often overlooked. The founders created a secular constitution. That decision emerged directly from history. The United States began as a rebellion against monarchy and the doctrine of divine right, against the idea that political power should be tied to religion. 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As we approach America's 250th anniversary, understanding this history
1: and
0: matters
1: we are
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1: back
0: now than ever.
1: With the Tom Hartman program, taking your calls to the end of the hour. Let's get into it. 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
2: Hi, good morning.
1: Morning.
2: Thank you, Alex, for... Thank you for sitting in for Tom. This is a great show. What I wanted to say is that I recently went to the Social Security office. Somehow my Part B had lapsed or something, and then they took money out. But anyway, I went and I got it all corrected. But I went to the West LA, and everything was fine. I expected that it would be some sort of jam up or that, you know, but everything went smoothly, and I even was waited on by the same woman that I had been waited on before when I've been there, and I don't go that often. So, and I think it's the hardworking people within the Social Security that are really committed to the program, and I just, you know, I think that that's not my experience of, you know, of having a hard time getting through. I went right through. I would think that would be something that happens in red states, you know, where they cooperated with the feds, you know, on all that kind of stuff, closing offices and stuff. But I just
1: Collectively here give a great shout out to the hardworking people at the Social Security Administration.
2: Yeah,
1: including
2: right.
1: those who helped you, right? I mean, they are the only reason that the system is continuing right now. But Dave, I do want to tell you that the problem is when Doge and Trump fired or pushed out 10,000 SSA employees, they didn't do it with any sort of, it was very random. And so you can't actually know whether or not your office is affected until you go. And that's part of the huge issue, is that it's not just rural areas. Rural areas are hit really hard because the offices are so far from each other. But it is random. It's all across this country. And in the beginning, they talked about closing offices, and then we would do a protest. Social Security Works would do a protest in front of the office. The people would mobilize, and the politicians would get hammered with calls saying, don't take my office away. So the Trump administration changed tactics, and they stopped closing the offices. They were emptied out. They were hollowed out. And so where there were 15 people front office, now there's one. You see 60% staff reduction rates. 33% staff reduction rates is not at all uncommon. And I've traveled around the country looking at this. You can take a look at some of our work at ghostoffices.org. That's what we call these offices, where they're open in name only. And Dave, what I want and what we should all want is everyone to get the same service you did. That's what we paid for. We earned not just our benefits, but we pay the salaries of the people who work at Social Security. So it's not their money, the politicians' money, to cut. It's our money. They're just stealing our money. And what everyone deserves is world-class service. And what the working people at the Social Security Administration deserve is for the government to not be undermining these civil servants who have taken an oath to the Constitution and the American people. And we need to fight back. So if you want to take a look at what's going on around the country, Dave, ghostoffices.org is something that I would direct you to. I'm going to go to the next caller here, Roger, calling in from Washington.
3: Hi, thanks for giving us lowdown on Social Security. 50 years ago, I worked in what was then called the Bureau of Hearings and Appeals. So your advice so far has been wonderful, but maybe for some of the people that are just getting into it, as I am now after 50 years, because I have a disabled special needs son at 35 years, needs to either get SSA or SSI, and hopefully an attorney will help me go through that. But when I first, 2 years ago, went initially to apply for him, they told me it's probably a two-year, no matter what, wait, even if everything goes well. When I talked to the live SSA employee, as you say, very conscientious and wanting to do well. So what I would recommend is that you talk to these red state and rural people, that they look for a legal clinic in their state. And if not, some of the blue states have online blue, you know, legal clinics in their law schools. And that might help them get through the application process, because when I was working at the Office Bureau of Hearing and Appeal, or Office of Hearing and Appeal, they have what is called medical experts and vocational experts, the MEs and the VEs, so that when you get, if you get an automatic, you know, approval after 2 years, great, but if not, it's probably because they feel that their ME or VE can probably see what type of job or what type of counselor medically,
1: Roger,
3: that you can go to.
1: Here.
3: So, you know, thank you for your work, and that's what I would recommend for your, you know, next 2 weeks as you help people navigate the ins and outs of SSA.
1: Thank you so much for your call, Roger. 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
6: NBC News Radio, I'm Rob Martier. President Trump is issuing a new warning to Iran. In a post on Truth Social today, the president wrote that Iran must immediately stop their highly paid proxies in Lebanon from causing trouble or they'll be hit very hard again. Senator Lindsey Graham joined Face the Nation on CBS and issued this warning to Iran.
7: To the Iranians, if you're listening, when you use Hezbollah to attack Israel, I think the new policy will be we will attack Iran.
6: Iran says it has shut down the vital oil shipping lane in protest of Israel attacking Lebanon, which it says is a violation of the ceasefire agreement. The U.S. military denied Iran's claim that they control the strait. Charlie Kirk's accused murderer is back in a Utah courtroom on Monday. The judge is expected to rule on a motion from Tyler Robinson's defense team seeking contempt against prosecutor Christopher Ballard. They accuse Ballard of talking to the media about his opinions regarding Robinson's guilt. Prosecutors say they will seek the death penalty. The next scheduled hearing on July 6th in the case is significant. That's when prosecutors must show they have enough evidence to move forward with a trial. President Trump says Keir Starmer will resign as Prime Minister of the United Kingdom. Lisa Carton reports.
8: The president made the statement in a post on Truth Social Sunday, writing that Starmer failed badly on immigration and energy. His comments come as the BBC reported signs that the prime minister could make a decision to step down as soon as Monday. The outlet cited several government insiders. I'm Lisa Carton.
6: Corey Heim cruised to an Anduril 250 win at Naval Base Coronado. The driver of the number 67 car led Bubba Wallace by more than 10 seconds to claim the checkered flag. Kyle Larson, Zane Smith, and A.J. Allmendinger rounded out the top five finishers. The NASCAR Cup Series field heads to Sonoma next Sunday for the in-season challenge. Rob Martier, NBC News Radio.
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6: A concert goer is dead after plunging from an elevated position at Madison Square Garden. Sarah Lee Kessler reports.
10: Police say a 51-year-old man tumbled from an upper tier at MSG at Saturday night's Goose concert. He was pronounced dead at Bellevue Hospital. It's unclear how he fell, and that's what police are investigating. The Goose fan was with his wife at the time. The Connecticut jam rock band played on, apparently unaware of the tragedy. They've released a statement expressing condolences, saying they're heartbroken over what happened.
6: Smoke and air pollution are not the only concern with that huge warehouse fire burning for days near downtown Los Angeles. Los Angeles City Fire Chief Jaime Moore.
11: There's a lot of meat products in there. Chicken, fish, pork, and beef.
6: The warehouse is a massive cold storage facility for 85 million pounds of food. Governor Newsom has declared a state of emergency for L.A. County because of the fire, which has been burning since Wednesday. The Transportation Security Administration is issuing a warning to International World Cup visitors. The TSA is letting travelers know not to pack ranch dressing in their carry-on luggage. In an Instagram post, the agency wrote, "If you're visiting for a very large sporting event and you happen to discover ranch while you're here, please pack it in your checked bag on the way home." It is Father's Day, and Americans are expected to spend big this year. The National Retail Federation projects Father's Day spending will hit a record $28 billion this year. According to the group's annual survey, over half of those celebrating dads this year plan to treat him to a special outing. About 60% plan to send a Father's Day card, along with buying dad some new clothes. The average person is expected to spend $227. Today marks the official start of summer. Astronomers say the summer solstice began at 4:25 a.m. Eastern this morning, when the Earth's axis made its northernmost tilt toward the sun. Rob Martier, NBC News Radio.
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1: And we are back on the Tom Hartman Program. I am not Tom Hartman. I am Alex Lawson filling in for Tom. And we will be taking your calls, as many as I can fit in this hour. But first, I want to speak with our good friend, Rook Winchester, who is the, I think, creator of and writer at Closer to the Edge, but also an organizer with 7 Days in D.C., another avenue of expressing popular outrage at the deeply unpopular cuts and policies of the Trump administration. Rook, thanks for joining us on the Tom Hartman Program.
15: Thank you, Alex. It's I really appreciate your time today.
1: And let's kick it off with a little bit. I really enjoyed reading your piece on the Tom Hartman program. So just tell me a little bit about your publication, and then we can get into what we're working on in D.C.
15: Sure. I'll try to keep it brief. We started our publication about 8 years ago on Facebook. Beginning of last year, early 2025, shortly after the inauguration, Facebook kicked us off their platform temporarily, so we moved to Substack, and that's where closertotheedge.net was born. So since then, we've been covering a lot of stories. We've written over 650 articles. We're completely reader-powered. I'm the editor-in-chief. I work with other writers, videographers, photographers across the country to cover a myriad of stories.
1: Rook, thanks so much for the truth-telling and, you know, shouting out Tom Hartman as one of those truth-tellers, because it's so they're so rare now with the corporate media takeover. But even with that, there is just a ton of outrage against the Trump administration and all of its policies, from the masked papers, please, police force that's invading our neighborhoods and terrorizing our neighbors, to disastrous war of aggression against Iran, to cutting our health care, and the list goes on and on. The theme today is just pointing out the incompetence, corruption, greed, and malice of the Trump administration. And part of the pushback, one piece, we had Saru on talking about a big national day of action this Saturday on the 27th. And then you're involved in a week of action leading up to the 4th. Can you talk about that to our listeners?
15: Yeah, so this is more than a one-day event. We're calling it 7 days in D.C. More information can be found at 7daysindc.com. We're encouraging people to get to Washington, D.C. that week to provide counter-narrative programming, if you will, for the disaster that this administration is and what they've done to the country. So we're encouraging people, especially those within driving distance, to make it for a day, make it for 2 days, make it for all seven. But the point is to get there together so we can have those conversations about what's going to come next.
1: And Rook, tell us a little bit about some of the stuff that's going to be happening during those 7 days. What could people expect?
15: The majority of the events are free. There's a smorgasbord, something for everyone. One of the things I'm excited about and have participated in the past is lobbying Congress directly through an organization called FLAIR, and walking into the halls of Congress, talking to the staffers, really speaking your mind and having that opportunity to speak truth to power. So that'll be happening, I believe, Monday, Tuesday, and Wednesday. We have ticketed shows at nighttime just for some music, some entertainment. During the day, again, free. We have candidate forums. We have protest as art. We have a First Amendment panel featuring Amanda from Cats on a Couch and Ian Austin, who was up at Delaney Concentration Camp recently. All the events are on the schedule on the website. There's really an amazing group of people putting this together, and I'm lucky to be a part of it.
1: And that website is 7daysindc.com. Something that struck my interest about this effort is the inclusion and highlighting, and actually they're driving in many parts of it, the sort of this new set of truth-telling influencers is the only word that is out there for them. But, you know, I've been learning more about what's happening at these detention centers, concentration camps, you know, just vicious, vicious places, dehumanizing places that are trying to, by creating inhumane conditions, force people to sign papers that they don't want to sign. You know, I've mainly learned about them not from the corporate media, but from like Miss Rachel, from Jolly Ginger, from Robbie Road Steamer, and so many others who are using their platform primarily on social media to spread the truth. Can you talk about the sort of nexus that's being created here between these new communicators and activism?
15: Yeah, as you said, you use the term influencer. I don't even know if they're, it's hard to put them in a category other than they're human beings who care about what's happening to people in this country. Ever since I wrote that article about Tom Hartman, I've been working to feature a lot of these voices and to put a spotlight on them, people like Robbie and Jolly and Chelsea Gods and Ariane Betancourt, and the people out there doing the work to make their voices a little bit louder. These people are incredible. I've known most of them for less than a year, but they're inspiring other people to get up, to do something, to engage. I think this administration would rather everyone just tune out and tire and turn it off, because then it's a lot easier to, you know. So these people that are bringing attention to these camps in particular to shut down these camps are vital, because I feel like the quote-unquote mainstream media is not doing its job.
1: Yeah, or Rook, they're doing exactly their job since they work for the corporations and the billionaires who profit off of this system, right? Not disagreeing with you, just I always say, if you want to know who you're getting your information from, you know, wait to the commercials in between the segments, and then those are the bosses, right? Pharmaceutical, insurance, et cetera, et cetera. So the corporate media is not designed to get information out that challenges the ruling class. The corporate media is the ruling class, and their job is to pacify the public. Their job is to sweep under the rug the horrors that are being perpetrated with our tax dollars and in our name. And so it is why it is so hard to find truth tellers, and why it's so critical that publications like yours and you know, shows like the Tom Hartman Program and these truth tellers, that I think the only term I have for them is influencers right now, but I think of them as truth tellers and activists who are, they are not only telling the story, they are a part of the story, protesting, being arrested by ICE and exposing, you know, this deep, deep injustice that's happening. So Rook, I want you to take the last minute here. Tell people how they can get involved. If they can't make it to D.C., what other actions can they take? And we know that nothing is going to be solved in a week. So this is a build for the long term.
15: Yeah, absolutely. And thanks for your time again today. And thank Tom for me. To get involved, please go to the website. We are still looking for some volunteers. We have spots for everyone to help out if someone is looking to get involved in that capacity. There are donation links. There's an online auction.
1: 7daysindc.com. Thank you, Rook. We will be right back.

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0: fire.
1: And we are back with the Tom Hartman Program. I'm Alex Lawson, guest hosting for Tom, but don't worry, he'll be back. You're just stuck with me for a week and a half here. I'll do my best to take as many calls as possible, starting this segment with Ben in Evanston. Ben, you're on the air.
2: Alex, thanks for taking my call. Thanks for stepping into Tom's shoes. I wanted to, Tom was bringing something up at the end of last week, and I'm hoping we can talk about when it'll catch up as the mainstream view of things. It's basically that Trump is going to do his best, meaning the whole administration, executive branch, is going to do their best to rig, cancel, whatever, overturn the midterms, perform their little midterm coup so he stays in maximum power. But if it doesn't work, there's really like infinitesimal chances that this guy is going to stick around through a lame duck for 2 years. And I mean, it just seems so obvious that I don't know why people aren't discussing it. He's all in on the coup because if he does not accept diminished power. So, I mean, the whole premise, if you're saying, oh, the elections are rigged and crooked and stuff like that, that's also a pretext for just leaving after you don't get your way and you have to deal. Why would he sit there and accept this constrained power by rigged elections? It doesn't make any sense. So it's an all or nothing gambit that I don't think people are really setting in. The media should be, and it's pretty obvious here. It's all or nothing. Either I get my coup and I get to continue whatever I want, or it's going to be boring and eventually just I've had enough of this.
1: Ben, thank you so much for your call. So I see where you're coming from. I don't see Donald Trump leaving. You know, I think that there's a lot of power still, even in a divided situation in the office of the president. So, you know, I think he also, we got to look at 28. He's going to go for a power grab there. He's a symptom of the billionaire malaise, right? So even if he wanted to, I'm not sure his billionaire backers are going to let him. So what I do know is that you look at Orban in Hungary, who Donald Trump and J.D. Vance held up as, you know, their model over and over and over again. And he was defeated. He had many more years with much more control to lock in his authoritarian, fascistic kleptocracy, where he's just looted the country and gave it all to his buddies. But when the people stood up and said no, they were able to toss him out. And they did it because it was overwhelming. So what I do know is that what the people have to do is overwhelmingly show what we want. And that is a future that is not one that serves the billionaires, but that serves the people. So I'm going to go to Dusty in Washington State. Dusty, you're on the air.
3: Oh, great. Thanks so much. Am I coming through okay?
1: Yep.
3: Can you hear me? Okay, great.
1: Yes.
3: I'm calling because you made me think about so many things today in addition to what I've phoned up about. My parents were born in the 1930s. And before they were mature, kind of out on their own, there had been the Great Depression. And people died. They died in shacks. In here in Seattle, it was on some mud flats where there was no running water, there was no sanitation. They were living in the mud, and we need Social Security. Social Security was a way that people stepped in and said, "We deserve to survive, and we work hard, and this is what we expect to have happen." It's the greatest thing. My mother said, sign up my little girl. So here I am, and I'm in the group now. I want to tell, now this is off of that topic. I have a teeter totter on my piece of paper, a fulcrum in the middle, and on either side there are two opposing things. The first one is love everyone and tell the truth. And on the other side is work hard and die. So I you know, decide where you're gonna put your time and energy for yourself and for everybody else in the world. Health care and Social Security is over on love everyone and tell the truth. Unnecessary death, illness is an illness, and diminished life is on the side under work hard and die. I think I probably said everything I intended to say. Thanks so much for taking my call, and we've all got to keep going. I'm going to go to a demonstration on the 27th.
1: Dusty, thank you so much for your call and your activism. And you know, I only slightly disagree in one thing. I think you can work hard and love everyone and fight for justice for everybody. But I know what you're saying, and we are in agreement. The choices that the system puts in front of people are oftentimes not choices at all. And so we have to be cognizant of that. But when we have the ability to fight for a more free future for everyone, for the people, we have to do that. We have to take every opportunity that we can to put our voices together, to join our power together and fight against this evil billionaire class that is ripping the world apart. So thank you so much for your call, Dusty. And I'm Alex Lawson, filling in for Tom Hartman on the Tom Hartman Program. We're going to take a quick break and be right back.
0: Tom Hartman Program. Call 202-808-9925.

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4: Hey, Tom Hartman here. In my new book, Threshold, The Crisis of Western Culture, I'm looking at the deteriorating state of our planet, where the dynamics of environmental, economic, and population change are boiling over the limits within which society can function. I'll be busting the myths and ideologies of religious fundamentalism, capitalism run amok, male domination and hierarchy, and militarism that are draining our world of its natural and human resources and engendering the suffering of millions for the benefit of a few. Threshold examines cultures that have thrived from the mother city of Corral, Peru to modern Denmark, and targets 5 areas of policy, national, religious, economic, corporate, and environmental, for specific and immediate reform. Radical in scope and boldness, but simple in its common sense logic, my book Threshold illustrates the mistakes we have made as a culture, as a country, and as individuals, and provides the inspiration and motivation that you're looking for to build a better, more sustainable world for all. It's available in fine bookstores everywhere. Threshold.
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6: "To discover brilliant, innovative, creative, and original thinking is one of life's rare privileges. 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And because of the scope and depth of this work, I find it inspiring as well as disturbing. I rather exhausted superlative in praise of Tom Hartman's book, The Prophet's Way, which I rightly called the most important book I've ever read. But now I find the sequel calling for equal praise, since the issue here addresses the whole of our species, and indeed all species."
5: The Last Hours of Ancient Sunlight, The Fate of the World and What We Can Do Before It's Too Late by Tom Hartman, in bookstores everywhere.
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0: 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Welcome back to the Tom Hartmann Program. I'm Alex Lawson. I'm going to try to get as many calls in as possible, so please be brief. I'm going to start with Robert calling in from Texas, listening on YouTube. Robert, you're on the line.
1: Good afternoon, Mr. Lawson. My name's Robert, and I wanted to get some feedback on Peter Thiel's Dialogue Society that just got a huge list of names leaked. When I first heard of it, I started thinking about the Dark Enlightenment and how it got its start in 2008 with Curtis Yarvin writing in as Unqualified Reservations. He said that democracy is a failed operating system, and now we have 250 some odd countries, and many of them are liberal democracies. And what he wanted to do was replace them all with thousands of little startup corporations run like monarchies, and where we don't have any rights, and now we have now we come to Peter Thiel's Dialogue Society with a number of high profile dates, and including two state governors, Wes Moore and Jared Polis and Jared Gordon, whatever his name is.
0: And Robert, I think I'd invite people to go check out the expose of Peter Thiel's Dialogue Society. And yeah, what you're talking about is real. They're not trying to hide what they want to do. I mean, Peter Thiel, Elon Musk, these guys, Alex Karp from the surveillance tech Palantir, they don't believe in democracy because they're like, yeah, democracy doesn't work for what we want. And what they want is to be able to do whatever they want, to just steal as much money from people as possible, to harm people in whatever way makes them wealthy. And so their ideas are stupid. Right. Their ideas are the same ideas like a 14-year-old boy would have and be like, yeah, well, I should just be able to do whatever I want. The difficulty is that we're talking about some of the richest people in the history of the world, including Elon Musk, who's the richest person in the world right now. So this is deeply, deeply dangerous. And to see Democrats and communicators and everything going to a billionaire, like dialogue conference, it's not surprising. It's not even disappointing. It's just sick. And it shows again that people don't take seriously the actual threat that we face as a nation. And the people are going to be the ones who fight back. It's not going to be the elite. The elite are not going to stop the elite. It's only the people who can stop what's going on right now. But we can when we work together. So I'm going to go to Justin on YouTube from Los Angeles. Justin, go ahead.
2: Hey, Alex. It's the first time calling. I have a long story, but I'll shorten it because I know you're short for time. I am disabled. I got disabled when I was 30. I'm now 40. It took me 9 years to fight for Social Security disability. And now that I have it, I'm starting to realize that I still can't afford anything. Like, I live in Los Angeles, and the average studio here is like $1,600, and it's like $500 more than I actually make. As well as, what do you think of?
0: Thank you, Justin, and I'm sorry to hear about the squeeze that you're under and how long it took to get those benefits that you earned. But unfortunately, your story is also not uncommon. The thing that so many people don't realize about disability is that it affects everybody. And we're only an illness away from becoming disabled, no longer being able to work. And that's what Social Security is there for. It's there to protect our wages and replace our wages if that happens to people. But unfortunately, also, the problem with Social Security is that benefits are too low. We need to expand benefits. We need to increase benefits. And the way we do that is by getting billionaires and the ultra wealthy to pay in at the same rate as the rest of us. And it's really simple. But as you say, it's not just Social Security that's under threat by these billionaires that we talked about with the previous caller, the Dark Enlightenment folk. They want to destroy every system that works for working people. Medicaid, the only system that we have for long-term care and in-home and in nursing homes. They've cut the Republicans for their billionaires cut $1 trillion out of Medicaid, hospitals, nursing homes closing all around the country. And they did this to give trillions of dollars in tax handouts to billionaires. And then, you know, they're saying, oh, well, we can't afford to take care of our people, but they can always afford another war. They can always find the money for a war. And, you know, I think it's just sick. I know they're saying, oh, it's not taxpayer money. Guess what? We pay for everything in the end. So they're supposed to, they didn't even blink at $400 billion to try to end their disastrous war of aggression in Iran. $400 billion for the Iranian regime, which is the same one that they attacked, the same one that kills its own people to hold on to their autocratic power. So there's money for war, but not for our own people. And it's just over and over and over again. And it's only going to happen as long as the people let it happen. And Justin, I want to stand and just associate myself with you in solidarity that, you know, we need a disability system that actually lets people live. And we can. We can have that system. We can. And never let it go, like never let it float away from you that we are the richest country in the history of the world. It's not a matter of money. It's a matter of political will. It's a choice made by politicians in Washington, D.C. So, Justin, I hope that you're able to, in L.A., maybe tap into some municipal, some state-based programs and others that can help fill the gap, both in healthcare and in economic freedom for you. But also, my contact info is on my website, socialsecurityworks.org. And you can always send me an email and we can see if we can connect you with some local experts on the ground who might be able to help you out. I'm going to go quickly to James in Washington State, watching on Free Speech TV. James, you're on the air.
3: Good job of speaker there, Alex. Hey, I wanted to point out a little bit of irony about the United States. Oh, and by the way, we're the most decadent society ever, and we've made much of the world.

0: And a lot of these systems, most, including ours, Social Security, it's a generation before, or you know, a decade before, but they come from times of great adversity. And so, yes, there's some irony that our Reconstruction dollars can build universal health care in other countries, but supposedly we don't know how to do it here. But I don't think it's really ironic. It's more like Alanis Morissette ironic. It's actually just, again, the fact that the billionaires have run this country for a really long time, and their influence is just it's overwhelming. And so they want systems that allow them to take everything. And they hate systems that work for working people. They hate systems that work. Public education works. That's why they want to destroy it. Social Security works. That's why they want to destroy it. They don't want a society that functions for the majority. They don't want that. They want a society that only functions for themselves. And that is the fight, the struggle that we're in. I'm going to take another call from Mark in San Francisco, watching on Facebook.
1: Yes, Alex, you know, the thing is, we need to take the cap off Social Security, and we need to draw the line in the sand when they say that, oh, we, you know, the debt, they keep crying about the debt. Trillions of dollars have been taken from the middle class and poor, and we need to point that out, that no, we have an immoral tax code. That's the problem. And we need to take the cap off, and you need to start paying your fair share, millionaires and billionaires. And another thing, people got to stop voting for Republicans. They don't want to have Social Security or Medicare.
0: I agree with you completely, Mark. Thank you for your call. I want to just extend something that you said to make sure everyone knows about it. You only pay in on the first $184,500 of wages into Social Security. So the vast majority of people pay in on all their wages. But the ultra rich only pay in on a tiny percentage of their Social Security. And all we have to do is get Elon Musk and his billionaire buddies to pay the same rate like the rest of us do, and we can expand benefits for everyone. I'm Alex Lawson, filling in for Tom Hartman, and we'll be right back.
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1: The American middle class is on its deathbed. 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
3: 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It completely changed the way I look at the ocean.
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0: Hey, thanks so much for sharing our program and for reaching out to our stations and sponsors and letting them know that you're listening. It really means a lot to us. Welcome back to the Tom Hartman program. I'm going to cut into the music and quickly take our callers, try to finish this out, getting everyone off the line. Let's go to Joe, listening on Progressive Voices in California. Joe, you're on the line.
1: Hi, Alex. First, thank you for being on the front lines of the Trumpery attacking our Social Security and Medicare.
0: You're welcome.
1: Do you understand the word Trumpery?
0: I think I can get it from context clues, yeah.
1: No, it's not that. It's a 600-year-old word that was brought over here from Europe, in which we're either complicit to it or compliant to it. And it's why we're in the situation right now. Trumpery basically is lying, projecting lies, sleight of hand, fooling people. You know, it's Trumper and Trump and Trumpery is 500 years old. And if you look up the how did the word Trumpery originate, it will enlighten you and give you the tools word-wise to fight what's going on, and the awareness, because awareness is the key. Denial is a lock.
0: Thank you, Joe. And I do love words. And Trumpery sounds like a match for incompetence, corruption, greed, and malice, which is what I say are the four humors of the Trump regime. So thank you so much for your call. I'm going to go to Bob in Raleigh, North Carolina, watching on YouTube. Bob, you're on the line.
2: Well, it's a pleasure, and I'll be quick. So I am now on full Social Security. I waited. I had some disability when my wife passed away, so I had that. So it was my first experience. What a great bunch of people. So I just want to first say that. The second thing is I found out when I tried to sign up for, you know, full service, my full accounting, I had things where my records are lost. They showed up. They didn't show up. So I'm attributing that to DOGE. Eventually, got everything showed up, and the payments have been coming in correctly. Three things I noticed. One is this: if you try to call in elsewhere from the country, and I tried this one time when I called in from the West Coast twice, called all day, was on the line 6 hours, nothing. If you call by the East Coast, call a little bit before, you will probably get on to somebody within 10 to 15 minutes. That's the number one. Number two, if you use the word agent, don't use the word I need to talk to somebody. Use the word agent. And how I know this is that in a previous lifetime, I've written code for human interfaces and stuff. And so when I realized that nice AI person, I think she's a young lady, an AI young lady, blowing you off on the online, it's like, if I could do it online, I wouldn't be calling you. Something occurred where the term agents came in, and it seemed to speed things up. Otherwise, if you don't, it's in this endless loop, which is so frustrating. And the third item is I'm going to try to talk to my Senator Budd, who's on the DOGE committee, who's very proud of all it's done, and say, how is it that these guys stole 500 million records from us? You were oversighting this. Either you didn't know or you were outclassed, or you were complicit with it, which means it's going to be hard to plea bargain 500 million felonies. But Alex, I just want to get your input. Are other people seeing the same thing? If this can help somebody else out there and cut through the red tape, think East Coast, 9 a.m. or before, and call, and I think you will actually get somebody. But, yeah, when I tried elsewhere in the country, actually from the central time and out west, Pacific time, nothing. It was frustrating.
0: Thanks, Bob. Thanks for sharing your story. And that's where we are. We're in a harm reduction and mutual aid situation when it comes to Social Security. I wish it were different, but we are in a territory where the people who are at the top of Social Security do not want Social Security to exist. They want to wreck it so they can rob it. We have to work together to figure out what works. Everything that you said, I can't verify, but, you know, that's your experience. What I will say is that people who are having problems getting through to Social Security, what they should do is call their rep in the House and both their senators. Doesn't matter if you agree with them on politics, but you ask for the constituent services side of the office. And they have people whose job it is to help you get the federal benefits that you've earned. And I have found that a well-placed call from a constituent services person in a Senate office or a House office oftentimes pushes that through, especially when people are caught in this Kafkaesque circle, which you sort of alluded to. But you call in and they tell you to go online, then you go online, it tells you to go in office and go to the office, and it tells you you can't go in until you make an appointment online. And people are like, oh, that's where I started. So that is so frustrating and demoralizing to people. And so if you call your elected representatives and you ask for their constituent services, and they have dedicated case managers who can help, that's one thing. You can also always come to socialsecurityworks.org. Our contact information's right on the site. We can always help get you in touch with experts on the ground who might be able to help you. I'm going to take Mike on YouTube in Ohio. Mike, you're on the line.
3: Hey, Alex. Nice to be talking to you, sir. Just got a suggestion. Get your opinion on this.
0: And we've only got a couple seconds.
3: Okay. Our Social Security economy was hijacked a long time ago into China and all those other nations and wherever. What I'm proposing is, hey, just put a tariff, a Social Security tariff, on all these jobs that have left our country, and there's how we can pay for it right there. What do you think? Thanks. Take care. Bye.
0: Thanks, Mike. You know, I think that what I will say is that the solution is simple. We just get billionaires and the ultra wealthy to pay into the system the same rate as the rest of us. When it comes to stealing our manufacturing jobs, I think that we need to go after that as well. We need a robust industrial policy. But Social Security alone is a simple issue. It's not complicated. It's just a matter of political will. And so the path forward on Social Security and all of this in fighting the incompetence, corruption, greed and malice of the Trump administration is the same as always. It's solidarity. It's the people standing together, raising our voices together. One person can be ignored, but when millions of us raise our voices together, they cannot ignore us. And when we fight, we will win. So remember that. Remember that. And thank you so much for listening to me. I'll be back again tomorrow, guest hosting the Tom Hartman program. Thank you so much for sticking with us, and talk to you tomorrow.
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5: America is an aspirational idea, one we're still working to fulfill. 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
8: NBC News. Radio. I'm Rob Martier. President Trump says the Iran negotiations are working out very well. Speaking from the Oval Office today, Trump said the United States is negotiating a fair and reasonable deal. Trump said the Iranian money being unfrozen by the U.S. will be used to buy food from American farmers. Prior to leaving Switzerland, where the initial talks with Iran are taking place, Vice President J.D. Vance says the talks will continue.
9: We left a lot of our team. The Iranians left a lot of their team at the resort there to keep on working at. So all in all, a very productive 36 hours.
8: Vance told reporters the talks set a good foundation for future discussions on a number of issues, including opening the Strait of Hormuz and curbing Iran's nuclear ambitions. Charlie Kirk's accused murderer has been dealt a setback. In a Utah hearing today, lawyers for Tyler Robinson wanted Robinson's former roommate and romantic partner Lance Twiggs to appear for the upcoming July hearing. The judge ruled that since the July 6th hearing deals with prosecutors showing whether they have enough evidence to move forward with the trial, Twiggs is not needed. Meanwhile, Judge Tony Graf said he'll rule soon on contempt charges against prosecutors for allegedly violating a gag order by talking to the media. Louisiana Governor Jeff Landry is touring areas hard hit last week by the remnants of Tropical Storm Albert. He says that housing remains his top priority for those living in Uvoiles Parish, northwest of Baton Rouge.
10: I pulled the trigger yesterday on 50 trailers that are going to be deployed.
8: He added that more than four dozen trailers are being sent to a casino campground to serve as temporary shelter. Soccer great Lionel Messi is now the all-time leading goal scorer in World Cup history. Messi scored number 17 in the first half against Austria today in Dallas. That's just one of four games taking place across the U.S. today. This evening in New Jersey, Norway will do battle against Senegal. Rob Martier, NBC News Radio.
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2: With a little bit of effort towards good nutrition, exercise, and a tea, you'll be able to get off of insulin or other diabetes drugs in about 2 months. And not only that, many times diabetics are overweight, not because they're eating five times as much as everyone else, but because, of course, their organs are not processing blood sugar properly and metabolizing food properly. Now, during the two-month healing process, a diabetic may only lose, say, 5 pounds or so. But after their organs are healed and processing blood sugar properly and metabolizing food properly, they'll start to lose 10, 15 pounds a month until they get down close to their proper weight. One day, a man phoned me to tell me he was going to send me a picture of his wife. And I said, well, okay, but why? And he says that his wife was a diabetic, and she kept taking her medication, started drinking Tahibo tea. After 2 months, she was able to get off the medications, and during those 2 months, she had lost about 5 pounds. But after that, she started losing 15 pounds a month, and in 4 months, lost 60 pounds, and she went from 208 pounds to 148 pounds, and she looks and she feels fantastic. Well, no kidding. If you take a knapsack with 60 pounds of rock off your back, of course, you're definitely going to feel fantastic. So it's tremendously beneficial. And for diabetes, it's easy to tell that the tea is working. They can get off of insulin in about 2 months. Now, with different conditions, there are different healing times that are involved. With infections, for example, a tooth infection you can get rid of faster than you can with penicillin. You can get rid of a tooth infection in a week. So let's say your mouth is throbbing like you see in the cartoons, like your head's going to explode like a bomb. You take a drink of the tea, and you hold it in your mouth for about 2 minutes, and the pain will immediately go away. Now, you can't get rid of the pain that quickly even with a Vicodin. Now, if you stop drinking the tea at that point, you haven't knocked out enough bacteria, so the pain will come back in about 30 minutes. Now, if you drink a glass an hour for about 4 hours, you'll completely get rid of the pain, but you still haven't knocked out all the bacteria. So if you stop at that point drinking the tea, the pain will come back in about 3 days. So you need to continuously drink the tea for at least 1 week in order to get rid of the pain and knock out the bacteria. Just as you would, for example, with penicillin, if your dentist gave you penicillin, he'd say, take two a day, you're going to feel great in a day, but finish the whole bottle of penicillin, which will take 10 days. Same thing with the tea. You need to drink the tea for a week to 10 days to completely knock out the bacteria. Now, for other infections, for example, a bladder infection or a urinary tract infection, it's common to take about 2 weeks to get rid of the infection, but you get relief in about 24 hours, so you don't have the pain associated with the infection. There are folks that get chronic urinary staph infections, and they go to the doctor. The doctor gives them antibiotics. They drink for 2 weeks, and the infection goes away. A month later, the infection comes back, and they cycle through the antibiotics again and drink them for 2 weeks. And a month later, it comes back, and go back on the antibiotics for 2 weeks. In other words, they're cycling off and on the antibiotics every month. On the other hand, they could just drink the tea. The tea is great for them for a lot of other health benefits, and they get rid of the infection in 2 weeks, just as they would with the antibiotics, and they can keep drinking the tea, and the infection won't come back.
22: Now, this next segment is a segment with live listener call-ins from previous shows, and you'll be hearing their questions, their successes, and their experiences with Tahibo tea. So please do give us a call and let us know how the tea works for you. Thank you.
2: Good morning, listener. You're live on the air with Milan Vukovic. Go ahead, please.
23: Hi, Milan. This is Richard. I had a couple of questions for you.
2: Mm-hmm.
23: I was curious to know if it might have came up in the last conversation. I'm not sure if it helps with like the melanoma skin cancer.
2: it's very effective for melanoma. And with melanoma, the tea can also be applied topically, which will expedite the process because the tea does work topically. We've actually even got people that bathe in the tea. What they do is they pour themselves a bath, and then they pour a gallon of the tea into the bath water, you know, to be able to get it, you know, all over their whole body. But typically, let's say the melanoma's in a certain place, you know, if the person can get to it, they can just go ahead and apply some tea to it. And that's easy to do. You just put some tea in a bowl and cup it with your hand and you know, put, you know, spread, cup it with your hand like you're a cowboy and go ahead and place it on, you know, wherever the melanoma is. And it'll dry off in about 1 minute and evaporate. And if it doesn't, you can just dab it off with a paper towel. Now, is this person undergoing any treatments at the present time for the melanoma?
23: No.
2: Okay. How long ago were they diagnosed?
23: It's been about 3 months, and it's me. It's on my cheek.
2: Oh, okay. Okay.
23: And I'm sorry.
2: Yeah, go ahead. You've been doing what?
23: I had some, and I've been daubing it on with a paper towel.
2: Yeah, you can do that, or you can just cup some in your hands and apply it that way. My son, so when he was 13 and, you know, starting to go through puberty, he would, you know, wash his face with the tea, you know, to minimize getting pimples, you know. So in your case as well, you know, just cup some in your hand and you know, put it on the melanoma, you know, let it dry off or dab it off with a paper towel, and you know, do that as many times as you can, at least twice a day. If you have to go to work or whatever the case is, that's not easy to do. You can do it in the morning, you can do it at night, but preferably 3, 4, 5 times a day throughout the day.
23: Okay, because I've been doing about 8 times a day, and I had one before and they cut it out, and that was like 5 years ago, but I know that's what this is. Mm-hmm. So I'll just keep on doing the regimen. I also had a question. What about for somebody who had a stroke and are dealing with Parkinson's?
2: Mm-hmm. We haven't had people call us that had success with the T for Parkinson's. So it's probably not going to help with the Parkinson's. It'll of course help with a lot of other things, but won't heal the Parkinson's. And with the stroke, it'll help because the tea builds the red corpuscles in the blood, which carry oxygen to the organs and cells. And of course, after a stroke, that's exactly what a person needs, is to regenerate the cells that were lost when the person had the stroke. And so it'll expedite the healing process significantly by drinking the tea.
23: Okay, that's good to know, because it's a good friend of mine, and I was curious.
2: Yeah.
23: Oh, yeah, wow, thanks.
2: Absolutely. Anything else on your mind today?
23: I can't think of anything right now. I wrote those two questions down. So.
2: Oh, great.
23: I appreciate your time.
2: Thank you so much.
23: Thank you very much.
2: All right, bye for now. Now, since the Tahibo Tea Club's original Pure Pau D'Arco Super Tea comes from the only tree in the world that fungus doesn't grow on, it naturally has antifungal, anti-infection, antiviral, antibacterial, anti-inflammation, and anti-parasite properties. Parasites would be something like stomach problems or Lyme's disease. Inflammation would be something like rheumatoid arthritis or lupus. Infection would be any infection, from a tooth infection to a bladder infection. Bacteria would be any bacteria, from gum disease to stomach issues. Viral would be something like herpes, HIV, or the coronavirus. And fungus would be something like toenail fungus, yeast, or candida. Now, besides people, the tea is also fantastic for animals. Everything from dogs to horses. One day we got a call from a customer who wanted to get the tea for a show dog who developed a skin disorder for whom antibiotics didn't work. And exactly 3 weeks later, the customer called again, and the customer said the dog's skin completely cleared up, and the dog was working again as a model. I asked how they got the dog to drink the tea, and they said they simply replaced the water bowl with the tea. We'll be right back after these messages from our sponsors.

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3: Yes, hello. I was calling to find out about the tea and that liver, fatty liver.
4: Yeah, absolutely the case. So there's a lot of conditions that the tea is very good for with regards to the organs. So with regards to the liver specifically, there's a couple of things that the tea is very good for. Everything from fatty liver to lesions to cancer of the liver. And so from that standpoint, the reason that the tea is effective is because it works through the bloodstream and it builds the red corpuscles in the blood, which carry oxygen to our organs and cells. And our organs and cells need oxygen to regenerate themselves. So that's what it's doing with regards to the fatty liver. It's helping to regenerate new good liver cells to replace the fatty liver cells. How long has the person had this condition?
3: I'd say maybe a month or two.
4: Okay. So what did the doctor say with regards to any treatment that they recommended?
3: Pharmaceuticals.
4: Yeah. Yeah. Well, with the tea, the other benefit of the tea is that the tea doesn't have any contraindications. So a person can actually take the tea along with the pharmaceuticals if they want to, and it'll just cut down on the time that they'll need to take the pharmaceuticals if they take both the pharmaceutical and the tea together.
3: Okay, well, she's adverse. She's not a fan of pharmaceuticals, let's put it that way. She's been on high blood pressure medicine, and just kind of makes her feel like a zombie, she says. So, yeah, if she can avoid any pharmaceuticals, she will.
4: Yeah, well, have her drink the tea. I mean, we have a lot of customers that don't do pharmaceuticals and just drink the tea, and that's why we have so many success cases, and that's also why we have miracle cases, because a lot of times, for example, let's say somebody's got terminal cancer, they're going to follow the regimen that the doctor has prescribed for them. They're going to have surgery, radiation, chemotherapy, and at some point, doctors go to them, you know what? We've tried our best. Unfortunately, it's not working. And if we give you any more chemo, we're going to hasten your demise rather than help you. And you've got 6 weeks to live, and there's nothing more we can do for you. And then they start drinking a tea, and they're not doing anything else, and they completely recover. Well, it's the tea. So that's why we have a lot of miracle cases. Or else we also have a lot of cases where a person gets diagnosed, and before they start getting any conventional treatment, oftentimes takes 2-3 months, and in the meantime they start drinking a tea, and by the time they get around to starting conventional treatment, there's nothing to treat. Those are my favorite cases. And same thing with your friend. She can start drinking a tea, and did your friend weigh close to 100 pounds, 150, 200, 250, ballpark?
3: I'd say about 250.
4: Okay, so what she's going to want to do is she's going to want to drink the tea instead of water all day long. So basically she's going to want to drink a glass an hour, or a minimum of 8 glasses a day. And anytime a person is fighting something that they want to get rid of, they want to drink the tea like water or instead of water. In my case, I don't want to get rid of anything, and I still drink it like water all day long. I just drink water 3-4 times a week when I get tired of drinking a tea, other than everybody in my family. So if somebody's a stewardess and they don't want to catch a cold, but once every 5 or 10 years, they just need to drink the tea regularly, 2-3 glasses a day. That's like working out 20-30 minutes a day. That's great if you sit behind a desk. If you're trying to make the Olympics, that's not so great. So same thing when somebody's trying to get rid of something, especially if it's life-threatening and it's a race. In that case, they have to get rid of it before it gets rid of them. But in general, anytime somebody wants to get rid of something, just drink 8 glasses a day or more, and you'll get rid of it. Same thing with the fatty liver. So, the only time a person would drink less than 8 glasses a day is if they just want to build their immune system. That's great. They just need to drink 2-3 glasses a day. Or if they're an 80-pound ballerina, well, of course, they don't need to drink as much as a full-grown adult, or a 60-pound child doesn't as well. But anybody that's a full-grown adult that's trying to get rid of something should simply drink 8 glasses a day. Easier to do. The tea tastes great, and it's got no caffeine.
5: Hey, Milan, I had purchased a bag of tea from you directly. I'd spoken to you one day. You were running your own business that day. And ever since then, I started out with just fungus problems in my toes. And, uh-huh. And I was like, oh, shit. Oh, shoot. It had to help me with my prostate problems, too.
4: Uh-huh. Now, how long have you been drinking the tea?
5: I would say for 2 years.
4: Oh, okay, excellent. And have you, in that time, gone and had an annual physical and had your blood work done?
5: I haven't felt the necessity for it.
4: Okay, good. Because for folks that are relatively healthy, and it sounds like you are, and it's a great thing because you want to help yourself. So, by drinking a tea, what you're doing is you're keeping your immune system up. You're getting rid of all the piddly things that, interfere, with our body. And so, a lot of times, people are drinking a tea and they go, okay, I'm feeling better. My skin looks better. This happens, that happens, whatever the case is. And they don't realize how much good they're actually doing to themselves until they go and get their annual physical. And in my case,
5: I have a question about triglycerides.
4: Yeah.
5: I have a family history of bad triglycerides. Mm-hmm. And last time I had them checked, it was 660.
4: Uh-huh.
5: And that's pretty high, I guess. But I haven't had them checked lately because I haven't felt bad.
4: Yeah. I mean, the what basically happens is that the tea acts both as a blood builder and as a blood cleaner.
5: And I also had a scan done one time, and they told me that that my red blood cells were being attacked by the white blood cells, that they were attaching at either end, and they had no clue why.
4: Yeah. And so because the tea works through the bloodstream, the very first thing that the tea does, of course, is correct issues that we have going on in the blood. And so, you know, from that standpoint, you know, people that are anemic in 2 months, they're not anemic anymore. I mean,
5: so that's called anemia.
4: Right.
5: Okay. Yeah. So that's, I was having trouble sleeping until I started taking your tea too. And I was oxygen starved because I was laying in bed at night and I'd have a hard time breathing just laying in bed. And that has gone by the wayside as well.
0: 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The Tahibo tree is an amazing tree. It never gets sick, never gets infected, and never gets infested. It's the only tree in the world that fungus does not grow on. As a result, it naturally has antifungal, anti-infection, antiviral, antibacterial, and anti-parasite properties. These benefits go a long way in helping our immune system contend with a lot of things it has to fight on a daily basis. Parasites would be something like stomach problems or Lyme's disease. Inflammation would be something like rheumatoid arthritis or lupus. Infection would be any infection from a tooth infection to a bladder infection. Bacterial would be something like gum disease or stomach issues. Viral would be something like herpes, HIV, or the coronavirus. And fungus would be something like toenail fungus, yeast, or candida. But maybe more importantly, the tea builds red corpuscles in the blood, which carry oxygen to our organs and cells. And our organs and cells need oxygen to regenerate themselves. The immune system needs oxygen to develop, and cancer happens to die in oxygen. So the tea is great for healthy people because it helps regenerate new cells. Everything from the cells in our skin so we can look better to the cells in our organs so they function properly. And it can truly be miraculous for someone fighting a potentially life-threatening disease due to an infection, diabetes, or cancer. A one-pound package of tea is $59.95. 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
4: Sometimes I get the question, what do I have to do to join your club? Well, we're the best club in the world. We have no application. We have no initiation fee. We have no monthly dues. And best of all, we have no meetings. And so then people say, well, why is it called a club? Well, the reason that it's called a club is because I started the Tahibo Tea Club in order to be able to share information with people. When I first started the Tahibo Tea Club some 16 years ago, I didn't start it as a business. I started it simply to have the pure product available because I got frustrated with the lousy product that's available in the stores and that sort of thing. And to be able to share information with people, because when I first started the Tahibo Tea Club, the only thing I could tell people about was my father's case, which my father's case was a case of colon cancer that had metastasized to the pancreas. After that, everything else that I learned about Tahibo, I actually learned from our customers, whether it was with regards to diabetes or dogs or infections or whatever the case was. And so that's why in all our literature, we always say, please call us to tell us about your case because it's the only way we can help more people. One day I got a phone call from a man in Beaumont, Texas. And he says to me, I've been a customer of yours for 5 years, and, I'm calling to give you an update. And I'm going, great, tell me about, what's going on. He says, 5 years ago, I had prostate cancer, and my PSA level was 1,200. So I'm thinking, I don't understand this guy's Southern Texas drawl, because he's from Beaumont, Texas, right? Because we'd never had anybody that had a PSA more than 550, and very few men get a PSA level of over 100, probably somewhere in the range of 5% of the men get above 100. A lot of men will end up with PSA levels, up to 100, but only about 5% over. So we never had anybody that had more than 550. So I says to him, you mean 120? He goes, no, 1,200. He says, my PSA level was so high, they didn't even want to give me chemo. And they're going to give you chemo if for no other reason, than to just collect on the money, he says. So I had no other choice, he says. I started drinking your tea. Not only am I alive, 5 years later, he says, my PSA level is 1.25. So about 2 months later, I got a phone call from a man in Saskatchewan, Canada. And he calls and he says, I've got prostate cancer. I've heard very good things about your tea. He says, I'd like to go ahead and place an order. So now I start telling him the story about the man from Beaumont, Texas, to give the man hope, to let him know that it's worked for people with prostate cancer, and God willing, it'll work for him as well. And so I'm telling him the Beaumont, Texas 1200 PSA story, and he says to me, that's nothing. He says, my PSA level is 2100. I go, seriously? Come on, man. Get the heck out of here. Is that even possible? He goes, well, it's got to be, he says, because that's what mine is, he goes. So I says to him, well, you got to promise to call me back. As a matter of fact, I'm just going to write your name down on a yellow sticky. And if you don't call me back, I'm going to call you back at some point to find out, what's going on. Well, about 6 months later, he emails me and he says, he says, I'm getting my PSA checked every 2 months. He says, and after 2 months, checkup, he says, my PSA went down from 2100 to 100. At 4 months, my PSA went down from 100 to 10. And now at 6 months, my PSA level is 1.75. And and we've got a lot of incredible prostate cancer cases because prostate cancer is so prevalent. More than 80% of men are going to contract prostate cancer by the time they turn 80. Another prostate cancer case is a man from Phoenix, Arizona. He calls up one time and he says that he's got prostate cancer that's aggressively metastasizing through his whole body, his bones, everywhere. And I told him that he needed to drink at least 8 glasses a day or more because it was a race. You know, for a stewardess can drink 1, 2, 3 glasses a day to keep her immune system up and not catch a cold. But if you're fighting something that, you know, you have to beat before it beats you, you'd better, you know, fight it with everything that you've got, which means, you know, you want to drink the tea like water or instead of water, 8 glasses a day or more, which is easy to do since the tea tastes great. It's got a really mild, pleasant flavor, and it's got no caffeine. So you can literally drink it all day, all night. So anyhow, he calls me back about 4 months later, and he says, you know, he says, I don't know if you remember speaking to me 4 months ago. He says, but I had prostate cancer. It was aggressively metastasizing through my bones, my whole body, everywhere. And you told me to drink at least 8 glasses a day or as much as I could humanly stand. So I literally took that to heart, and I was drinking a gallon a day, which is 16 glasses a day. He says, I was drinking so much of your tea that sometimes I was drinking and having to go pee at the same time. But I'll tell you what, in 4 months, I don't have cancer anymore. So if you are fighting something, you know, obviously you need to – it's a race. You need to beat it before it beats you. And, you know, at that point, you know, drink the tea like it's going out of style. Now, I'd like to talk about the proper preparation directions for Tahibo tea to be effective. Even though we call it tea, what we actually make when we prepare properly is a decoction. And a decoction is just a fancy word for what our forefathers used to do when they took a root and cooked it in order to release its beneficial properties. It's easy, but you don't steep it in hot water like regular leaf tea, but rather cook it like spaghetti. I'll tell you how easy it is to make so you don't think you're going to need a degree in physics. But you don't have to remember any of this because the directions, of course, are printed on the packaging as well as in the literature that you automatically receive with every order. You take a pot of water, bring it to a boil. Once the water is boiling, you toss in 1 tablespoon of tea for every 2 cups of boiling water. Cook it on high for 5 minutes. Reduce the heat and cook on simmer for an additional 15 minutes. Now, since our tea comes from the only tree in the world that fungus doesn't grow on, you can make a big batch, say 10 or 20 cups at a time, leave it in the pot, on the stove, and it'll stay good for 4 days without refrigeration. Put it in the fridge, and it will stay good for 8 days with refrigeration. And you can drink it hot, room temperature, cold, or iced. Because folks primarily buy the tea for one primary reason. Oftentimes they call back and say, this is truly unbelievable. This also helped me with my arthritis or something of that nature. One time I got a call from a man in Florida, and he says, Milan, there's something you didn't tell me about the tea. And I go, well, what's that? He says, I'm an older man. I have toenail fungus. And my toenail fungus is completely gone. My toes are now the only beautiful thing on my body. Of course, the tea naturally has antifungal properties because it comes from the only tree in the world that fungus doesn't grow on.

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0: the trick with making the tea properly to be most effective is the boiling process. So the tea needs to boil for 5 minutes and then simmer for 15 minutes. And so I don't know, since I don't have a pressure cooker, whether the settings on a pressure cooker could be set, to do that, or whether it's possible to expedite the process, by doing it some other way. I've tried to make the tea in a slow cooker, but the problem with a slow cooker is that unless you've got some solids in there, like vegetables or meat or something like that, at least my slow cooker, I mean, never really brings the water to a boil. So if I fill my slow cooker up with water, 12 hours later, it's hot, but it's not really boiling. And so, you could make it, but number one, it'll take forever to make in a slow cooker, and number two, it still wouldn't be as effective. So if you have a slow cooker, you can try it, or I'll have to find a neighbor or something that has a slow cooker and go over to their house and go, "Hey, listen, I'm gonna make you some tea. Can I borrow your slow cooker?"
1: I've been using it for a few months now. I bought it because I wanted to eat solid food again. And it did knock down the tooth pain to where I could eat solid food again. And I will attest to that. And I am going to the dentist next month, so but it will knock down the tooth, like I could eat solid food again. And I'm gonna send a bag. Well, actually, I'm going to send this bag to my brother because he has gout, and I know you mentioned gout. So I really appreciate
0: Yeah,
1: the
0: it's
1: product.
0: absolutely very effective. And well, thank you so much for calling in, and I'm glad to hear that you've had success with the tea. And we have a lot of customers that use it exactly, for issues with teeth and everything like that, because as you'd mentioned, oftentimes you can't get to the dentist right away, and in the meantime, you don't want to be in pain, and you don't want to be popping opioids all the time to get rid of the pain. So all you do is just drink the tea or hold it in your mouth, and the pain will go away, and then you can wait comfortably, 2, 3, sometimes people wait even as long as 6 months until they go ahead and get whatever the issue is resolved. But the tea will certainly get rid of an infection, a tooth infection, and it'll certainly get rid of the bacteria as well. And for people that have gout, typically, once they start drinking the tea, they don't have any more flare-ups of gout, but certainly they don't have any flare-ups after 2, 3 weeks of drinking a tea. And we get very funny phone calls from people that have had gout, going, "It's truly remarkable. I've had gout for 15 years, and I started drinking your tea, and I haven't had a flare-up since then. And now, not only that, I can eat salami, I can eat cheese, I can eat prosciutto, and I'll have to tell them, take it easy, take it easy." So, and for gout, like I said, it also works for everybody. Is there anything else that you have on your mind?
1: No, I just want to let you know that you have a customer for life with myself, just in case to ward off any of those other properties that it helps.
0: No, you're absolutely
1: Anyway, thank
0: right.
1: you.
0: You don't have to be sick to drink the tea. Yeah, great. Thank you so much for calling in. Good morning, listener. You're live on the air with Milan Vukovic. Go ahead, please.
2: I'm wondering, does the Tahibo tea affect high blood pressure? And my second question is, if a person's already on high blood pressure medication that they're supposed to continue to take, is it okay to use the tea at the same time, please?
0: Yes. The answer to both of those questions is yes. And certainly, if you are taking high blood pressure medications or any type of medications for anything, you should continue taking the medication and start drinking a tea, and then monitor what happens to be able to see when to wean yourself off the medication. In your case, that would be the high blood pressure medications. So what you'd want to do is

0: You'd want to check your blood pressure, if not on a daily basis, certainly on a weekly basis to see what's going on. And now, when you currently check your blood pressure with the medications that you're on, what is your high blood pressure on average when you take it?
1: Oh, I don't even. I don't even want to be like that specific. I just started, and it's it was very high. So I started taking something called lisinopril, and it's dropping. But I've been told that when you start taking a high blood pressure medicine, you just, you know, you have to keep taking it. But the Tahibo wouldn't interfere with the medication or have a deletery effect or anything?
0: It certainly would. No, it doesn't. No, not at all. The Tahibo tea doesn't have any contraindications with any medication. So if anybody is taking a medication, they need to continue taking it until they see that they don't need the medication anymore. And then, depending on what medication it is, they can wean themselves off the medication. So you can definitely take the tea with the medication, and God willing, it'll help.
2: Hi, Milan. This is Dee Bandrill, and I have been using your tea for just a few weeks, and I want to tell you some things that have been happening. I was told that I had gout. My right foot would swell. My toes look like chubby sausages, and I've got to tell you, I was laying in bed reading a book, and I took off my socks, which is unusual. I'm also diabetic. I wear socks and shoes all the time, even socks in bed at night. But I had taken them off because I was putting on some Arnica ointment for my feet for diabetic. Okay. I was sitting there, and I was looking at my feet, and my swelling is going down fancy space in between my toes. Another thing, I went for a – I know it's amazing. It's amazing because I've had this for over 6 years. And in 3 weeks – okay. Yeah. And then I have diabetes. I went for my wellness with a new doctor. They did a blood test, A1C. Okay? It used to be 6.5. I thought it was going to be higher. I'm a heavy person, high blood pressure, and – they called me and said, you have managed diabetes. Your A1C is now 6.4. That's significant for any diabetic, even 1 point at a time. 3 weeks, this is incredible.
0: Oh, well, God bless you. And, you know, that's what's supposed to happen with the tea. What the tea is doing is helping your body to heal itself. And for gout, it's absolutely tremendous, and I had a funny thing happen to me with a friend of a friend who had gout, and we go to the same church, and one day he calls me, and he says, your tea is just absolutely amazing, and I says, that's great. I says, I didn't know you were drinking it. No, he says, I got it from your buddy Vito, he says, because he's one of my best friends, and I know this other guy as as my friend's friend, right? And he says, yeah, he says, I'm suffering from gout, he says, for years, he says, and he says, you know, Vito gave me a bag of your tea, and I've started drinking it, he says, and he says, I'll be darned, he says, after 2 weeks, I haven't had an episode of gout since then, he says, and it's been 2 months now. And he says, now I can eat salami and cheese and ham. And I go, take it easy, take it easy.
2: Really. I'm hoping it works on my cholesterol. I don't eat a lot of junk food anyway. I eat whole foods because I'm older. I want to live, you know, longer. But I've got to tell you, I was astonished when I looked down. I was laying on my bed. I had a book. I looked down. And I don't put my socks on right away because the Arnica can, you know, get your sloppy on your socks on the inside. Yeah. But I looked in and I saw my toes, my foot looked almost normal after 6 years. I almost started crying. I've been telling all of my friends, you've got to do this. I give them the website and I give them the phone number. You're going to get a lot of recognition and I think a lot of orders coming out of Greeley, Colorado. I'm telling everybody about it. Thank you.
0: Well, you know, if it wasn't for our customers, you know, we wouldn't be in business. And I have to tell you that as much as, you know, I enjoy doing the radio shows and everything, and a lot of people hear about our tea from the radio shows, two-thirds of our customers are repeat orders and referrals.

0: 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The Tahibo tree is an amazing tree. It never gets sick, never gets infected, and never gets infested. It's the only tree in the world that fungus does not grow on. As a result, it naturally has antifungal, anti-infection, antiviral, antibacterial, and anti-parasite properties. These benefits go a long way in helping our immune system contend with a lot of things it has to fight on a daily basis. Parasites would be something like stomach problems or Lyme's disease. Inflammation would be something like rheumatoid arthritis or lupus. Infection would be any infection, from a tooth infection to a bladder infection. Bacteria would be something like gum disease or stomach issues. Viral would be something like herpes, HIV, or the coronavirus. And fungus would be something like toenail fungus, yeast, or candida. But maybe more importantly, the tea builds red corpuscles in the blood, which carry oxygen to our organs and cells. And our organs and cells need oxygen to regenerate themselves. The immune system needs oxygen to develop, and cancer happens to die in oxygen. So the tea is great for healthy people because it helps regenerate new cells. Everything from the cells in our skin so we can look better to the cells in our organs so they function properly. And it can truly be miraculous for someone fighting a potentially life-threatening disease due to an infection, diabetes, or cancer. A one-pound package of tea is $59.95. 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
13: Tuning into Miss Nikki's Spirit. Welcome.
14: Thank you, Laura. It's a pleasure to be here with you.
13: Oh, it's all mine. Where are you calling from, Miss Nikki?
14: I live in Alden, right outside of Philadelphia, Pennsylvania.
13: I'm going to show you the vision I got, okay? I see all these cats, and then I see a male spirit in between them. I feel like it's a partner, a love, you know, best friend who's on the other side, surrounded by all these cats.
14: That's my partner. We used to call him the Cat Whisperer.
13: The Cat Whisperer.
14: Yeah, he was amazing. We always were surrounded by animals. We had dogs and cats.
13: Right, right. And you feel called for another cat because he said something, or you got a cat since his passing?
14: Yeah, I have my mother's cat now, Lily.
13: Right, since his passing.
14: Yes, since his passing. But I'd like to think that all of our animals are with him in heaven.
13: Absolutely. But anyway, you don't, that just means your intuitive senses are opening up and they're sharpening. Like, you're getting and receiving messages from him all the time.
14: Yeah.
13: And it's becoming stronger.
14: We used to send pictures of hearts to each other all the time, and I'll see so many. Just pictures like snow that look like a heart, or in the clouds, or whatever we saw, and I see them all the time.
13: Messages from your loved one. And you always took care of him. And I feel like if there was ever a couple that was like opposites attract, you guys were definitely like that in so many different ways.
14: Yeah.
13: But I think that's why you guys flowed. That's why you had like a rhythm between you. And so anyway, he says that he recognizes you sleeping in some of his clothes. Have you done that, Miss Nikki?
14: Yeah. I like to think that he's sleeping next to me.
13: Oh, he is. He wants you to know you are so loved and you are so appreciated and you're so young that love is wanting to come back into your life again.
14: If it does, I will gladly take it with open arms and an open heart. That's for sure. I told him I saw a horrible little dream of him in a crash, which is how he died. And I remember going downstairs, I was tearing up a little bit, and I told him, the day comes that I die, I want you to find someone to love you and take care of you. I told him to promise me that, and I promised him that as well.
13: Right.
14: He didn't think much of it, but...
13: Of course he didn't, but he says that's what he wants for you right now. And all that energy that you've got around you with his clothing or any of his other belongings that are around you, it's blocking you from receiving that love. And he really wants you to embrace that right now because you're going to be here for a long while, Miss Nikki.
14: It's hard.
13: The cat friend is a good start. And so is the music. I feel like there's shared music that you guys like to play all the time. You're still playing that.
14: I love music. He was a musician and he wrote his own music. He was very talented. So yeah, music uplifts me. It saved me, really.
13: Well, you've got somebody else who wants to come in as musically inclined. You're attracted to that.
14: Really?
13: Yes.
14: Someone else. I think I may know who that is.
13: Miss Nikki, thank you for sharing your time with me.
14: Thank you so much, Laura. I appreciate this time. It feels good to know that he's with me, and he always will be.
13: I know it's so hard, but it's called grief. It's normal. If you'd like to call into the show like Miss Nikki, sign up at radiomediumlauralee.com. We're going to find some services and upcoming events to support our show. 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Please rate it and share it with your family and friends who might need to hear this message too. And be social with me at Facebook, Instagram, YouTube too. I would love to hear your thoughts about this segment.

0: tuning into Miss Deborah Spirit. Welcome.
1: Thank you.
0: Miss Deborah, where are you calling from?
1: Central Illinois.
0: Wonderful. Miss Deborah, the first impression I'm receiving is that I see a father figure who's coming into my clear view, and he seemed larger than life. He's a dominant force, and I feel like he's around you because you're around your mom. Is that correct?
1: Yes.
0: Yes, and his presence has never left that house. So he's constantly around your mom. Are you in that house now, or you go over there a lot?
1: I go to my mom's, yes.
0: Right, so it's not like your state's apart from her. And I don't know who was on oxygen and was in the hospital for an extended period of time.
1: He was on oxygen in a short time in the hospital.
0: Before he crossed over?
1: Mm-hmm. He was back to the nursing home then.
0: Oh, okay. And like he had breathing problems. I don't know if it was because of a cough or something of that sort, respiratory challenges. Does that make sense?
1: Yes.
0: And he shows me something to do with COVID. Does this make sense?
1: It was during the time of COVID. Yes. Yes, it does.
0: But it wasn't him specifically when it had to do with COVID.
1: Right.
0: Yeah. He also tells me that there was a challenge with, I don't know if he's talking about himself or your mom or you, about being pre-diabetic or diabetic. Does this make sense?
1: Yes. Him.
0: Him. So just a confirmation that he's around all this, and it's something that you've got to be on the outlook for yourself as well, correct?
1: Yes.
0: And it's something that's been addressed, so you've got to take care of yourself, and he wants you to be aware of that, and he's watching over you. But the other thing is, you know, your mom is in a state right now where she's not thinking too clearly, and you're not sure what to do.
1: That is correct.
0: Yeah. And he says you already know what to do. Are you guys talking about relocation for your mom?
1: It's possible, yes.
0: Yes, it's imminent. And he gives you support in doing that. Were you thinking about letting go of the house in order to support her in this shift or this move?
1: That would have to happen.
0: Right. And he says, it's okay, honey. Do what you need to do. You have his permission. And is that one of the things you're really worried about?
1: I am worried about her. Yes, very much so.
0: Yes. He also talks about a brother. I don't know if he's got a brother or you've got a brother as well.
1: Both.
0: Right. They're both here.
1: Yes. My brother is very close to all of us.
0: Very good. Was somebody talking about possibly allowing mom to come in and live in the house or live with one of the two of you?
1: Yes.
0: Yeah. But you guys would all pitch in together.
1: Yes, definitely. That's what's happening now.
0: He said that would be ideal and that would obviously give your mom the greatest peace, but I know other options are on the table.
1: Correct.
0: Yeah, and that's the heavy decision that you're all weighing because you think mom will just die if she goes in there. She needs her family around her.
1: Yep.
0: Whatever you do, honey, he wants you to know you guys will make the right decision. You've got your best intentions for your mom. You all love her, so you know what to do.
1: Yes. Thank you.
0: Thank you for sharing your time with me, Miss Deborah.
1: Thank you for having me. I very much appreciate this.
0: If you'd like to call into the show, sign up at radiomediumlauralee.com. 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And hey, be social with me. Share your thoughts over at Facebook, Instagram, YouTube, too. I'd love to hear from you.

0: But what do I know?
1: Semi was in the center lane and just turned right in front of us. 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
3: 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Welcome, Crystal.
5: Hi, thank you.
3: Crystal, where are you calling from?
5: I'm actually calling from Greenville, South Carolina.
3: Crystal, I get a present here who is a female, and she is telling me you didn't get to say goodbye. And I feel like this is a mother figure, biological mother.
5: Yes.
3: Yeah. And she tells me that she prayed all the time for you because you would filter through her mind frequently. And from my understanding, she had to let you go because she wasn't equipped to be a mom.
5: Yeah, because her mom, which is my grandmother, and then my dad's side of the family, they've always told me that.
3: Yeah, and she wants you to know there is no such thing as hate. It's 100% love because she loved you enough. She knew she couldn't handle and manage to raise you in the way that she should have.
5: That's good.
3: She prayed that you would be taken care of and the best would be provided for you in the way that you needed. And she tells me she ran away from home. Does that make sense?
5: Pretty much. She was kind of like in and out, and then eventually she was just out.
3: Right. And that's because of a mental health issue, which was brought on by numerous things. I feel like she had substance abuse that was something that she could never face off.
5: That's absolutely true. Up until her last moments, that was true.
3: Yes. And she tells me there was a wedding celebration that she wants to acknowledge. Do you understand?
5: Man, that's crazy. It was supposed to be coming in June, but it's no longer happening.
0: you hold tight, all right? And she says that she's got your back, baby. And even though she didn't have your back, you know, when she was here in the physical, whatever you surmise or believe it to be hate, it was just basically herself hating herself for not being the mom she knew she needed to be.
5: Yeah. I feel a little better because I didn't know for a minute there. It was just a lot of hurt, you know what I mean? It's just, I guess, a lot of stuff that I didn't know and probably, you know, some things that I'll probably never know, but I just got to figure out how to be okay with it.
0: Well, one of the things is it's as if she needed a quick fix always, and that quick fix was never enough. And she's so blessed that you haven't gone through what she went through in that regard. And I think somebody's guided you in that way.
5: That's correct.
0: And she says, as long as you keep doing what you're doing, you're going to be just fine. And I feel on top of that, you're so strong. You're much stronger than she ever was. You don't put up with nothing.
5: Yeah, my dad tells me that a lot.
0: Yeah, you're very strong. And so you have her will in there, too. And she's so beautiful. And I got to tell you, I see that right now. And she's smiling. And I see a lot of overlap between you and her. So have you been told that you look a little bit like her?
5: Oh, my God. Yes. Especially my eyes. My dad tells me that all the time. He's like, oh, my God, you don't look just like her.
0: You're so your mom. Yeah. So you got a lot of good qualities of her. And she feels blessed that her prayers were answered in that way.
5: That makes me feel better.
0: I hope so, because there is no such thing as hate, okay? Hating herself for not being the mom she needed to be for you was the only thing that hate was coming from. Hold tight to that whole thing about the wedding. It doesn't mean it's all over, okay? But thank you for calling in, Miss Crystal.
5: Thank you. Thank you so much.
0: It was a pleasure. If you'd like to call into the show, sign up at radiomediumlorelee.com. 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Please share it with your family, friends, if it makes sense for them. And please rate it. We'd appreciate that. And be social with me over at Facebook, Radio Medium Lorelee Group, Instagram, YouTube, too. I'd love to hear from you.

0: As parents, we often ask, how much screen time is too much? But what if the real question isn't about time, but about what our children are emotionally experiencing behind the screen? I'd like to welcome you back to Radio Medium's latest series, where we're going to explore something incredibly important for families. It's about digital well-being, emotional safety, and how AI is shaping our children's mental and spiritual health. Joining me today is Dr. Deborah Bolt, a clinical psychologist, child development researcher, and product manager of clinical AI with Aura Parents. And welcome, Dr. Bolt.
1: Thank you. I'm glad to be here and excited to talk about this topic.
0: The conversation is shifting from screen time to something much deeper. Why do you think this is happening right now?
1: Yes, it definitely is. And I think it's twofold. One, screen time is a quantifiable, controllable thing. So you watch your child on their phone or on their tablet or whatever it is for 2 hours, and you're like, time to put the device away. However, we now know from research that even a kid who's online for 20 minutes could walk away feeling dysregulated, anxious, upset, whereas another kid may be online for 2 hours and feel energized and happy and connected. And so I think the quality behind the screen is really what matters most.
0: Interesting, because for years, as a parent, we were told to monitor the screen time. But now we're hearing more about the impacts to their social interactions, their sleep quality and emotional withdrawal, which we're still seeing out of our teens. Can you help us understand what's really happening beneath the surface?
1: I think we often distinguish between a child's world in terms of going to school and being around us, and then their online world. And I think we need to just say it's their world. This is where they go to connect with others. With that comes, you know, the risks. One of the things that has come up that I really want to spread the word is this world of role play, where they're having just general role play, which can look like storytelling and kind of creativity. But there's also romantic role play. And then the more kind of concerning ones are around sexual role play and violent role play.
0: Oh, great. Just one more worry, right?
1: Yeah, it's just another thing on the list of things you're worried about for your kids.
0: This feels so urgent because AI is moving faster than the safety laws. For parents feeling overwhelmed, how can they stay calm instead of fearful while protecting their children?
1: So I think the key there is if you feel fearful, being able to acknowledge that, but also being able to kind of set it aside for a moment. Because if we approach our kids with that fear, most likely it's going to come across as anxious, defensive. Just even acknowledging and caring about the fact that their kids might be talking about AI is a step in the right direction.
0: Can you explain to our audience what tools like high-risk AI chat app alerts are, or smart risk alerts, or conversation insights that help parents stay informed without completely invading trust?
1: The high-risk AI apps is just alerting parents to your kids on a new app. And maybe we'll just prompt you to look up that app and determine yourself if it's something that you want to talk to them about. And then being able to also alert parents to not just your kids using an AI app, but what's the theme that they're talking about. So are they using it as a tool for emotional support, as a friendship? Are they using it as role play? And then the sleep and time on their phone, we can track that too. And then the other is our self-harm risk alert that will pick up on language your kid's using related to self-harm, whether that be suicidal behaviors, thoughts, or hurting themselves physically.
0: Right. Dr. Deborah Bolt, this has been eye-opening. 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And be social with me. I would love to hear your thoughts on this topic. Here on Facebook, Instagram, YouTube too. We'd love to hear from you.

0: After I was in the accident, I don't remember much at all because they had me in a drug-induced coma. 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
2: Tuning into Ms. Tanya Spirit. Welcome, Tanya.
4: Thank you. Thank you for having me.
2: Where are you calling from?
4: Outdoors in Orlando, Florida.
2: Let me see here. A couple things. There's a ring or a heirloom or a ring passed down in the family, female side. Does this make sense?
4: Yes.
2: And I don't know if this is the spirit and or somebody down the line that has had trouble with hair loss.
4: Very interesting. Yes.
2: Is that associated to the spirit or is that you?
4: It's me. I was just thinking about it this morning. It's like, I really need to do something about that.
2: Right. I feel like it's a maternal spirit. And she just wants you to know she's your guide. So she's listening to you. She's hearing you. Okay. And she wants you to know she's very present in your life. And I see a child in a blanket. Could be a child that was lost, but also a child that is in the works to come through.
4: Yeah, it could honestly be both. I had a miscarriage. My grandma had a loss of a child. And my sister's actively trying.
2: Yes. And she says another one's coming. And she wants you to know that baby's still waiting for you. And she's holding that child. And she's waiting for the right planning moment. Because I know there's some planning orchestrated around this. Like, you guys think there's a timing. But there is no timing. Like, you can't plan this.
4: Right. That makes sense.
2: So try to get off that clock because it'll come more easily. She will come more easily.
4: Great.
2: But anyway, she says that one of the two of you are overly concerned about your health. And so this might be part of the pending obstacle. Do you understand?
4: Somewhat, yes.
2: When you say somewhat, what is it?
4: Like the hair loss. And I don't know if it's perimenopause. I've been kind of just searching for answers. But I'm also getting older. So it may be all of those things.
2: I think you're good, honey.
4: But she says what's causing a lot of that is the stress in environment. And I don't know if somebody's feeling like they're in a very toxic work environment or a boss that's over the top of them, and it's causing immense pressure at the home.
5: It did for a couple of years, actually. We just had some relief of that in the last 5 months. So yeah, absolutely, because it was years of that.
4: And is that you that was released from that pressure?
5: Yes. Yes.
4: She wants you to know it takes a while for the body to catch up. So I believe this is some of the after effects of all that.
6: Yeah.
4: Because I think your focus and your attention now is on being around family, and it's a more positive and uplifting environment for you. And she says that you're also focusing on some creative pursuits. Does that make sense?
5: Yes. Yes, this makes sense. I retired 5 months ago from a 20-year career.
4: Oh, my gosh. Yeah, you're too young to retire.
5: Yes, I'm looking for NASDAQ.
4: We're choosing a different path now.
5: Yes, definitely. More relaxed.
4: Is anybody around or surrounding the entertainment industry or creative?
5: Creative, yes. Someone very important in my family who's a total artsy creative person, but not in the entertainment world.
4: Was somebody thinking or they into the theatrics or something like that?
5: They're very young, but yes, very much so into theatrics and arts.
4: They're like be an actor or an actress or a star or something like
5: perhaps.
4: That.
5: Perhaps.
4: And this is a daughter.
5: Yes.
4: She is already the star.
5: Very much so, yes. And we want to nurture that. So that makes perfect sense.
4: Right, right. She says you made an excellent choice and just to hold tight. She loves you very much and she's blessing the family and heard your prayers, and this is the outcome of it, because I feel like she was very influential on some of your path.
5: Absolutely.
4: Thank you, Miss Tanya, for sharing your time with us.
7: 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This was great.
4: 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And be social with me at Facebook, Instagram, YouTube, too. I would love to hear your thoughts on this episode.

0: Is the world actually getting worse, or are we simply becoming more aware of what has already existed? My listener's thoughtful question is one that I believe many people are quietly asking themselves as they scroll through the headlines on social media or watching the nightly news. Let's take a moment to tune inwards, because I have a message from Spirit that the world is not becoming darker. What is happening is the light of awareness is growing brighter. For generations, many truths were hidden behind walls of silence, distance, and limited communication. People only knew what occurred in their immediate communities. But now humanity is connecting in ways we've never seen before. News travels instantly. Stories that once remained unseen are now visible to the entire world. So it may feel as though darkness is increasing, but in truth, much of it has already existed. What is changing now is that our collective consciousness is aware. Humanity is awakening to things it once ignored: injustice, suffering, imbalance in the way people have harmed one another and the planet. Awareness can be painful, because when you finally see clearly, you cannot unsee it. But Spirit wants to remind you all that awareness is the first step towards healing. Imagine walking into a dim room. At first, you see nothing, and then someone turns the light on. Suddenly, you notice dust, cracks in the walls, things out of place. The room did not suddenly become messy. It was simply revealed. This is what's happening in our world right now. The light of awareness is exposing what must be addressed so humanity can evolve beyond old patterns of fear, separation, and control. Spirit also wants you to remember something very important. Alongside every story of darkness, there's millions of quiet acts of kindness happening every day. People helping strangers, communities supporting one another, hearts opening in compassion. These stories rarely make the loudest headlines because they are the true measure of humanity's progress. So the message from Spirit is this: do not mistake awareness for decline. Awareness is the doorway to healing before transformation. And you are living in a time where humanity is being asked to look honestly at itself so it can choose a better path forward. And Spirit says, when the world appears chaotic, the awakening of human consciousness is already underway. Do you have a question for Spirit? I'd love to hear from you. 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
3: 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One word. And hey, be social with us. We would love to hear from you over at Facebook, Instagram, and YouTube too. I would love to hear from you.

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1: NBC News Radio, I'm Rob Martier. President Trump says the Iran negotiations are working out very well. Speaking from the Oval Office today, Trump said the United States is negotiating a fair and reasonable deal. Trump said the Iranian money being unfrozen by the U.S. will be used to buy food from American farmers. Prior to leaving Switzerland, where the initial talks with Iran are taking place, Vice President J.D. Vance says the talks will continue.
2: We left a lot of our team, the Iranians left a lot of their team at the resort there to keep on working at. So all in all, a very productive 36 hours.
1: Vance told reporters the talks set a good foundation for future discussions on a number of issues, including opening the Strait of Hormuz and curbing Iran's nuclear ambitions. Charlie Kirk's accused murderer has been dealt a setback. In a Utah hearing today, lawyers for Tyler Robinson wanted Robinson's former roommate and romantic partner Lance Twiggs to appear for the upcoming July hearing. The judge ruled that since the July 6th hearing deals with prosecutors showing whether they have enough evidence to move forward with a trial, Twiggs is not needed. Meanwhile, Judge Tony Graf said he'll rule soon on contempt charges against prosecutors for allegedly violating a gag order by talking to the media. Louisiana Governor Jeff Landry is touring areas hard hit last week by the remnants of Tropical Storm Albert. He says that housing remains his top priority for those living in Uvoiles Parish, northwest of Baton Rouge.
3: I pulled the trigger yesterday on 50 trailers that are going to be deployed.
1: He added that more than four dozen trailers are being sent to a casino campground to serve as temporary shelter. Soccer great Lionel Messi is now the all-time leading goal scorer in World Cup history. Messi scored number 17 in the first half against Austria today in Dallas. That's just one of four games taking place across the U.S. today. This evening in New Jersey, Norway will do battle against Senegal. Rob Artier, NBC News Radio.
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9: NBC News Radio. I'm Rob Martier. President Trump says the Iran negotiations are working out very well. Speaking from the Oval Office today, Trump said the U.S. is negotiating a fair and reasonable deal. Vice President J.D. Vance has left Switzerland, where initial talks with Iran are taking place, and told reporters the talks set a good foundation for future discussions about a number of issues, including opening the Strait of Hormuz and curbing Iran's nuclear ambitions. Key primary races are taking place in New York, Maryland, and Utah on Tuesday. Much of the national attention is focused on New York, where some Democrat socialists are on the ballot in what many see as a possible look at the political direction of the Democratic Party. The candidates for U.S. House in New York are backed by Democrat socialist New York City Mayor Zohran Mamdani. Voters in South Carolina will also be heading to the polls Tuesday in runoff elections for governor and the U.S. House. A police officer and civilian are dead after a shooting in Montreal, Quebec. That's according to Montreal police. The suspect was also killed. The incident happened in the Côte de Neige neighborhood, which is located on the western slope of Mount Royal. 9 out of 10 Muslims in San Diego say they feel less safe in their communities. Phil Farrar has details.
10: This comes from a new report from UC San Diego's Immigration Policy Center. And just 1 month after a shooting at the Islamic Center of San Diego left 3 people dead, the report found 2/3 of Muslims experienced discrimination in the past 12 months. And nearly half say police and law enforcement do not take threats against Muslims seriously. I'm Phil Farrar.
9: An alligator at the Sacramento Zoo is under observation, but is expected to be okay. Guinness, an American alligator, swallowed a plush toy last week. The toy didn't agree with Guinness, so the alligator threw it up on Sunday. Zoo officials say if you drop something, even food, into an animal habitat, notify staff as soon as possible. Rob Martier, NBC News Radio.
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16: 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Boy, I got to tell you, it's been quite an interesting couple of days. 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